0: Then let us go our separate ways. If you go to the left, I will go to the right, or if you take the right, I will go to the left. And Lot, lifting up his eyes and looking in the valley of Jordan, saw that it was well watered everywhere. Before the Lord had sent destruction on Sodom and Gomorrah, it was like the garden of the Lord, like the land of Egypt, on the way to Zoar. So Lot took for himself all the valley of Jordan, and went to the east, and they were parted from one another. Abram went on living in the land of Canaan, and Lot went to the lowland towns, moving his tent as far as Sodom. Now the men of Sodom were evil, and great sinners before the Lord. And the Lord had said to Abram, after Lot was parted from him, from this place where you are, take a look to the north and to the south, to the east and to the west, for all the land which you see I will give to you and to your seed forever. And I will make your children like the dust of the earth, so that if the dust of the earth may be numbered, then will your children be numbered. Come, go through all the land from one end to the other, for I will give it to you. And Abram, moving his tent, came and made his living place by the holy tree of Mamre, which is in Hebron, and made an altar there to the Lord. Chapter 14. Now in the days of Amraphel, king of Shinar, Arioch, king of Elazar, Gedorlaomer, king of Elam, and Tidal, king of Goyim, they made war with Bera, king of Sodom, and with Birsha, king of Gomorrah, Shinab, king of Admah, and Shemeber, king of Zeboim, and the king of Bela, which is Zoar. All these came together in the valley of Siddim, which is the Salt Sea. For 12 years they were under the rule of Chedorlaomer, but in the 13th year they put off his control. And in the 14th year, Chedorlaomer and the kings who were on his side overcame the Rephaim in Ashtaroth Karnaim, and the Zuzim in Ham, and the Amim in Shaveh Kiriathaim, and the Horites in their mountain Seir, driving them as far as El Paran, which is near the wasteland. Then they came back to En Mishpat, which is Kadesh, making waste all the country of the Amalekites and of the Amorites living in Hazazon Tamar. And the king of Sodom with the king of Gomorrah and the king of Admah and the king of Zeboim and the king of Bela, that is Zoar, went out, and put their forces in position in the valley of Siddim, against Gedorlaomer, king of Elam, and Tidal, king of Goyim, and Amraphel, king of Shinar, and Arioch, king of Elazar, 4 kings against 5. Now the valley of Siddim was full of holes of sticky earth, and the kings of Sodom and Gomorrah were put to flight and came to their end there, but the rest got away to the mountain. And the 4 kings took all the goods and food from Sodom and Gomorrah and went on their way. And in addition they took Lot, Abram's brother's son, who was living in Sodom, and all his goods. And one who had got away from the fight came and gave word of it to Abram the Hebrew, who was living by the holy tree of Mamre, the Amorite, the brother of Eshcol and Aner, who were friends of Abram. And Abram, hearing that his brother's son had been made a prisoner, took a band of his trained men, 318 of them, sons of his house, and went after them as far as Dan. And separating his forces by night, he overcame them, putting them to flight and going after them as far as Hobah, which is on the north side of Damascus. And he got back all the goods, and Lot, his brother's son, with his goods and the women and the people. And when he was coming back after putting to flight Gedorlaomer and the other kings, he had a meeting with the king of Sodom in the valley of Shaveh, that is, the king's valley. And Melchizedek, king of Salem, the priest of the Most High God, took bread and wine, and blessing him, said, May the blessing of the Most High God, maker of heaven and earth, be on Abram, and let the Most High God be praised, who has given into your hands those who are against you. Then Abram gave him a tenth of all the goods he had taken. And the king of Sodom said to Abram, Give me the prisoners and take the goods for yourself. But Abram said to the king of Sodom, I have taken an oath to the Lord, the Most High God, maker of heaven and earth, that I will not take so much as a thread or the cord of a shoe of yours, so that you may not say, I have given wealth to Abram, give me nothing but the food which the fighting men who went with me have had. But let Aner and Eshcol and Mamre have their part of the goods. Chapter 15. After these things, the word of the Lord came to Abram in a vision, saying, Have no fear, Abram, I will keep you safe, and great will be your reward. And Abram said, What will you give me? For I have no child, and this Eliezer of Damascus will have all my wealth after me. And Abram said, You have given me no child, and a servant in my house will get the heritage. Then said the Lord, This man will not get the heritage, but a son of your body will have your property after you. And he took him out into the open air, and said to him, Let your eyes be lifted to heaven, and see if the stars may be numbered, even so will your seed be. And he had faith in the Lord, and it was put to his account as righteousness. And he said to him, I am the Lord, who took you from Ur of the Chaldees, to give you this land for your heritage. And he said, O Lord God, how may I be certain that it will be mine? And he said, Take a young cow of 3 years old, and a she-goat of 3 years old, and a sheep of 3 years old, and a dove and a young pigeon. All these he took, cutting them in two and putting one half opposite the other, but not cutting the birds in two. And evil birds came down on the bodies, but Abram sent them away. Now when the sun was going down, a deep sleep came on Abram, and a dark cloud of fear. And he said to Abram, Truly, your seed will be living in a land which is not theirs, as servants to a people who will be cruel to them for 400 years, but I will be the judge of that nation whose servants they are, and they will come out from among them with great wealth. As for you, you will go to your fathers in peace, at the end of a long life you will be put in your last resting place. And in the fourth generation they will come back here, for at present the sin of the Amorite is not full. Then when the sun went down and it was dark, he saw a smoking fire and a flaming light which went between the parts of the bodies. In that day the Lord made an agreement with Abram, and said, To your seed have I given this land from the river of Egypt to the great river, the river Euphrates, the Kenite, the Kenzite, and the Kadmonite, and the Hittite, and the Perizzite, and the Rephaim, and the Amorite, and the Canaanite, and the Girgashite, and the Jebusite.
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1: "He not only in his holy word tells us that without faith it's impossible to please him, but he tells us how to get faith. Romans 10:17 said, so then faith cometh by hearing, and hearing by the word of God."
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2: Learn about a vine that keeps pet butterflies. That's next on today's Creation Moment. And now, here's our Creation Moment host, Ian Taylor.
3: Two groups of tropical vines rely on the only known species of pollen-eating butterfly to reproduce. Neither vine has very showy flowers, nor do their flowers have any scent. However, they don't need to attract pollinators because the Holoconius butterfly depends on pollen produced by the vines for its food.

0: Second, the female flower, while producing no pollen, looks just like the male flower to invite the butterfly's attention. Did you see the intelligence in this arrangement? If only chance were involved, why would the only known species of pollen-eating butterfly be found with the only known vines that rely on their services? This is a very big planet. If there is no design in this arrangement, why should these vines offer female flowers that look just like males so that they will be pollinated? It is so clear that these butterflies were custom-made for these vines, and the vines were made for the butterflies. This is a witness to a personal creator who is personally involved in the life on planet Earth.
1: Interested in reading more about creation science and biblical worldview issues? Visit creationmoments.com for weekly blog posts, articles, and answers to frequently asked questions.
2: 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We'll tell anybody if they'll listen. So who are you telling about your faith? Are you making a difference? Here's Joyce with today's Everyday Moment.
3: You know, sometimes we call Jesus our Savior and sometimes we refer to Him as our Lord. But I think sometimes we kind of interchange those words without realizing that they do have a little different meaning. You know, you can receive Jesus Christ as your Savior. You don't want to go to hell. You want to make sure you're going to heaven. You want to make sure you're okay with God. But have you really received Him as your Lord? Are you really letting Him be the master and the Lord of your life? Have you surrendered every area to Him? Yes, there is a difference in Jesus being your Savior and your Lord. There was a time in my life when I say that I had enough of Jesus to stay out of hell, but not enough to walk in victory. I went to church. I believe I was born again, and I believe that I would have gone to heaven if I would have died. But I didn't really have any victory in my life. And because of that, my faith was not really affecting anybody else. Don't be satisfied just to go to heaven yourself. Live a life that will enable you to take other people with you.
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4: This is Tim Barton from Wall Builders with another moment from American history. Alexis de Tocqueville, a political official from France, traveled to the United States in 1831 and penned his observations in the now famous book Democracy in America. Being from France, what he found in America was completely unexpected to him. He reported, "Upon my arrival in the United States, the religious aspect of the country was the first thing that struck my attention. And the longer I stayed there, the more I perceived the great political consequences resulting from this. In France, I had almost always seen the spirit of religion and the spirit of freedom marching in opposite directions. But in America, I found that they were intimately united and that they reigned in common over the same country. De Tocqueville recognized that it was biblical Christianity and the morals it produced that made America great." For more information about Alexis de Tocqueville and the positive influence of Christianity in early America, go to wallbuilders.com.
5: 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Chapter 8. 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
5: The Gospel according to Luke. Chapter 24. Now on the first day of the week, very early in the morning, they and certain other women with them came to the tomb, bringing the spices which they had prepared. But they found the stone rolled away from the tomb. Then they went in and did not find the body of the Lord Jesus. And it happened, as they were greatly perplexed about this, that behold, two men stood by them in shining garments. Then, as they were afraid and bowed their faces to the earth, they said to them, "Why do you seek the living among the dead? He is not here, but is risen. Remember how he spoke to you when he was still in Galilee, saying, 'The Son of Man must be delivered into the hands of sinful men and be crucified, and the third day rise again.' And they remembered his words. Then they returned from the tomb and told all these things to the 11 and to all the rest. It was Mary Magdalene,

0: Anna, Mary the mother of James, and the other women with them, who told these things to the apostles. And their words seemed to them like idle tales, and they did not believe them. But Peter arose and ran to the tomb, and stooping down, he saw the linen cloths lying by themselves, and he departed, marveling to himself at what had happened. Now behold, two of them were traveling that same day to a village called Emmaus, which was 7 miles from Jerusalem. And they talked together of all these things which had happened. So it was, while they conversed and reasoned, that Jesus himself drew near and went with them. But their eyes were restrained, so that they did not know him. And he said to them, "What kind of conversation is this that you have with one another as you walk and are sad?" Then the one whose name was Cleopas answered and said to him, "Are you the only stranger in Jerusalem, and have you not known the things which happened there in these days?" And he said to them, "What things?" So they said to him the things concerning Jesus of Nazareth, who was a prophet, mighty in deed and word before God and all the people, and how the chief priests and our rulers delivered him to be condemned to death and crucified him. But we were hoping that it was he who was going to redeem Israel. Indeed, besides all this, today is the third day since these things happened. Yes, and certain women of our company, who arrived at the tomb early, astonished us. When they did not find his body, they came saying that they had also seen a vision of angels, who said he was alive. And certain of those who were with us went to the tomb and found it just as the women had said, but him they did not see. Then he said to them, "O foolish ones and slow of heart to believe in all that the prophets have spoken, ought not the Christ to have suffered these things and to enter into his glory?" And beginning at Moses and all the prophets, he expounded to them in all the scriptures the things concerning himself. Then they drew near to the village where they were going, and he indicated that he would have gone farther. But they constrained him, saying, "Abide with us, for it is toward evening, and the day is far spent." And he went in to stay with them. Now it came to pass, as he sat at the table with them, that he took bread, blessed and broke it, and gave it to them. Then their eyes were opened, and they knew him, and he vanished from their sight. And they said to one another, "Did not our heart burn within us, while he talked with us on the road, and while he opened the scriptures to us?" So they rose up that very hour and returned to Jerusalem and found the 11 and those who were with them gathered together, saying, "The Lord is risen indeed and has appeared to Simon." And they told about the things that had happened on the road and how he was known to them in the breaking of bread. Now as they said these things, Jesus himself stood in the midst of them and said to them, "Peace to you." But they were terrified and frightened, and supposed they had seen a spirit. And he said to them, "Why are you troubled? And why do doubts arise in your hearts? Behold my hands and my feet, that it is I myself. Handle me and see, for a spirit does not have flesh and bones, as you see I have." When he had said this, he showed them his hands and his feet. But while they still did not believe for joy and marveled, he said to them, "Have you any food here?" So they gave him a piece of a broiled fish and some honeycomb, and he took it and ate in their presence. Then he said to them, "These are the words which I spoke to you while I was still with you, that all things must be fulfilled, which were written in the law of Moses and the prophets and the Psalms concerning me." And he opened their understanding, that they might comprehend the scriptures. Then he said to them, "Thus it is written, and thus it was necessary for the Christ to suffer and to rise from the dead the third day, and that repentance and remission of sins should be preached in his name to all nations, beginning at Jerusalem. And you are witnesses of these things. Behold, I send the promise of my Father upon you, but tarry in the city of Jerusalem until you are endued with power from on high." And he led them out as far as Bethany, and he lifted up his hands and blessed them. Now it came to pass, while he blessed them, that he was parted from them and carried up into heaven. And they worshipped him and returned to Jerusalem with great joy, and were continually in the temple, praising and blessing God. Amen.
1: Our Father, which art in heaven, hallowed be thy name. Thy kingdom come, thy will be done in earth as it is in heaven. Give us this day our daily bread, and forgive us our debts as we forgive our debtors. And lead us not into temptation, but deliver us from evil. For thine is the kingdom, and the power, and the glory forever. Amen.
2: I can't believe I acted like that again. What kind of Christian am I? I've got to do better.
3: It's easy to think we can fight persistent sin all on our own. The problem with that is, it's easy to beat ourselves up and fall into a rut of shame and guilt. Billy Graham knew the only way to really fight sin is to ask God for help.
4: You submit yourself to God and say, Lord, you take charge of my life as Lord and Master. None of us can live the Christian life alone. We just can't do it. It's the Holy Spirit that He gives you to live in you and through you. And when Satan comes with his temptation, you quote a verse of Scripture. That's one thing he can't stand. It's the sword of the Spirit. Then when you resist the devil, you have the promise that he'll flee from you and you can overcome him.
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5: Welcome to 15 Minutes in the Word with New York Times bestselling author Joyce Meyer. On today's program, Joyce will be teaching from her series, Calm Down and Cheer Up. The Bible is full of scripture describing God's love for each one of us, and it tells us how, through salvation in Christ, we can know true joy. But keeping our joy isn't always easy when the difficulties of life creep in. So how do we remain calm and cheerful when circumstances are worrisome? Today, Joyce shows us practical ways we can calm down and choose God's joy in every situation. Let's discover how His peace and joy can transform our lives. Now, here's Joyce with today's teaching.
6: And you can have emotions that are overly excited, or emotions that are extremely depressed, and either one can get us in trouble. You say, well, Joyce, why would being really excited get me in trouble? Because sometimes when you're really excited, you do things that you wouldn't ordinarily do, or you do things that you regret later. And I'll give you an example from my own life. You know, women generally like to shop, and this is something that happened many years ago, but I had a little money saved. It wasn't a tremendous amount, but I had a little money saved. Let's say it was $200. I don't remember exactly, but it wasn't a lot. And I had been wanting a new watch, but I like things that sparkle and shine, and I don't even wear a watch now, but back then we didn't have all the cell phones that told us what time it was all the time, so I wanted a new watch, but I wanted something that would be really pretty. So we were at the mall and went in this jewelry store, and sure enough, they had a beautiful watch that had a lot of rhinestones on it, and the salesman told me it was on sale, but I had to get it today if I wanted to get the sale price. So, you know, that pressure of get it now, get it now, get it now, or lose the opportunity is part of the enemy's tactics to get us to take action without really thinking about what we're doing. But I'd been learning some things by then, like I'm teaching you today, about the importance of waiting, and because it was going to take almost all the money that I had saved. And then the salesman pressured me even a little bit further and said, "And you know, if you'll take it today, I'll give you an extra 10% off." Oh my emotions are just, you know, up here. I don't know if you've noticed or not, but anytime you look at a piece of jewelry in the jewelry case in the store, it always looks better than it does when you take it home. And I finally realized what it is. It's the lighting that they have on it at the time. Before you buy anything like that, take it out of the case and look at it in regular lighting so you can see what it's going to look like. But anyway, I'm learning some things by now, so I decided that I would take a little walk, think about it a little bit. So I'm walking, you know, up and down the mall, and lo and behold, I saw a suit in a window that I really liked. I mean, it was little at the waist, and then it kind of flared out, and it just was really pretty. So I decided to try it on. That was a mistake. I tried it on, and oh, it looked so good on me. And Dave just loved it, and he said, you should get that. Well, that also was going to take all my money. So now I had a real problem. I couldn't get the watch and the suit, and I had to decide which one I wanted. So once again, I said, I'm going to take a walk and think about this, and I'll come back if I want it. So I took another walk for a little while, and I know you're anxious to see which one I bought. Well, you know what ended up happening? I thought, more than I want the watch or the suit, I don't want to be broke. Because I liked having a little bit of cash, so if I wanted to take somebody to lunch, I could, or if I wanted to buy somebody a little present, I could. And so I decided I'm not going to get either one. Well, you know what? In due time, God provided both. Dave actually ended up buying me the suit a little bit later. And I don't remember how I got a watch that I liked, but I eventually did. God gave me both of them because I waited and didn't act emotionally. Give God an opportunity to lead you. Take a little bit of time to wait. In Exodus 14, 9 through 15, the Bible says, the Egyptians, all Pharaoh's horses and chariots, horsemen and troops, pursued the Israelites and overtook them as they encamped by the sea. Now, you know, the Israelites had been begging God for a long time to get them out of Egypt where they were slaves. And so eventually, God raised up Moses to lead them out. But the very first thing that happens when they are led out is they find themselves in a very difficult spot. They were trapped at the Red Sea, and the Egyptian army was behind them. So they definitely were like between a rock and a hard place. There was no good options. And so as Pharaoh approached, the Israelites looked up, and there were the Egyptians marching after them, and they were terrified, and they cried out to the Lord. They were getting upset. They said to Moses, and I love this, it's like when we get upset, we start blaming all of our problems on somebody else. They said to Moses, was it because there was no graves in Egypt that you brought us to the desert to die? What have you done by bringing us out of Egypt? Well, they were the ones that wanted to leave. And now all of a sudden, everything is Moses' fault. Didn't we say to you in Egypt, leave us alone? Let us serve the Egyptians. It would have been better for us to serve the Egyptians than to die here in the desert. And if they did ever say that to Moses, they certainly got over it because they definitely wanted to leave by the time they left. And Moses answered the people, do not be afraid, stand firm. And I'm going to change that. Do not be afraid, calm down. Can I say that to you right now? Do not be afraid, calm down. God loves you. He's got a plan for your deliverance. He's got a timing for your deliverance. And God will take care of you if you trust Him to do it. If He shows you something to do, then by all means do it. But don't just start doing a bunch of things and saying a bunch of things just out of a position of being upset. Don't be afraid. Stand firm or calm down, and you will see the deliverance the Lord will bring for you today. The Egyptians you see today, you will never see again. The Lord will fight for you, and you need only to be still. Wow. Wouldn't it be wonderful if you turned your TV on today just to hear me say, calm down, wait, and be still, and let God bring your deliverance. I know in my heart that there are thousands of you watching. You need that word for today. Calm down, be still, wait on God, and He will bring your deliverance in the right way at the right time. The Lord will fight for you, and all you need to do is be still. Then the Lord said to Moses, why are you crying out to me? Tell the Israelites to move on. See, a lot of times when we have problems, we get so afraid that we're just frozen in fear and we just don't do anything. And I want to encourage you, no matter how big of a problem you have right now, if you want to do something, keep doing what you know is right. Keep studying the Word. Keep helping other people. Keep going to church. Keep your commitments. Don't just get depressed and full of self-pity and sit somewhere and think about your problem and think about it and think about it and think about it and think about it and then get on the phone and talk about it and talk about it and talking about it. You know, when you have a problem, the more you think about it and talk about it, the more upset you get. Almost anybody can get themselves upset if they just sit around and think about their problems. When we're upset, we say wrong things. We do wrong things. Let's just say that moving and acting emotionally never, capitalize all the letters in never, solves our problem. But what does it mean to wait on God? It was quite an eye-opener for me when I actually dug a little bit deeper and studied this. To wait on God doesn't mean to just sit around and do absolutely nothing. It means to expect, to look for, and to long for God's favor, His answer, and His power. Like, being hopeful means that you are expecting God to show up at any moment and do the thing in your life that needs to be done. Waiting on God is not passive. It may be passive as far as like taking physical action, but spiritually, you're very active and you're trusting God and you're saying, I know you're going to take care of me. I know you're going to do what's right. I believe you're going to show up any moment and make this situation right. It's spiritual activity rather than fleshly activity. Psalm 25:4 says, show me your ways, Lord. Teach me your paths. In other words, ask for guidance. James 4:2 says, you have not because you ask not. If you have a problem right now and you don't know what to do, instead of just saying, oh God, I don't know what to do, I don't know what to do, ask Him to show you what to do. Proverbs 3, 5, 6, and 7 say, lean not to your own understanding. Trust in the Lord with all your heart and mind and lean not to your own understanding. In all your ways acknowledge Him and He will direct your path. God will show you what to do if you ask Him and you wait on Him. God's help comes, and I love this statement, God's help comes in proportion to our waiting and hoping in Him. Psalm 33:20 says, our inner selves wait earnestly for the Lord. He is our help and our shield. For in Him do our hearts rejoice, because we have trusted, relied on, and were confident in His holy name. Psalm 37:34 says, wait for and expect the Lord, and keep and heed His ways. While you're waiting on God, be obedient to whatever the Word tells you to do. And He will exalt you to inherit the land. God led the Israelites all the way through the wilderness and into the promised land. But to be honest, took them a lot longer than it should have because they kept grumbling and complaining and murmuring while they were out there. But many delays are divine delays. They weren't ready really to go into the promised land yet. And maybe some of you, I know this was the case with me, maybe some of you are asking God for something, but it's going to take a little while. He wants to give it to you. It's in His plan, but He has something prepared for you, but now He has to prepare you for it. Sometimes we're not spiritually mature enough to handle the things that God wants to give us. Isaiah 26:3 says, you will guard him and keep him in perfect and constant peace, whose mind is stayed on you. Keep your mind off your problems. One morning I was starting to have my time with God, and I was thinking about all my problems, thinking about my problems. And the Lord spoke to me and said, are you going to fellowship with your problems, or are you going to fellowship with me? Don't make the mistake that I was making. Spend your time with God, and it will strengthen you and enable you to hear from God. Thank you for being with us today, and always remember, that God's thoughts are toward you and they're always for your good. God bless you.
5: 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Jesus said in John 14:27, "Peace I leave with you, my peace I give you. 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
8: This is Hope with God. I'm Andrew Palau. 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The Bible talks about a future where people from every nation, every tribe, every language will stand together before God. There'll be no racism, no division, no rejection, only love. This is what we were made for, a place to truly belong. God made each one of us and values every person, and He's preparing that eternal home for all who will come. It's an open invitation. You just need to choose it and receive it. If you are searching today for true belonging, this is your moment. Just follow along in this prayer. God, I've often felt alone or outside, but I want to belong to You. Please help me to know You, Your love, and I will follow You all the days of my life. In Jesus' name, amen. Always remember, there is hope with God.
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0: 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Today, Keith Moore is teaching from the Word of God, a message from the series, Eternal Life. 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And now, Brother Moore.
1: And he said, verse 2, in the midst of the street of it, and on either side of the river, there was the tree of life. So you got a river of life, and you got a tree of life, which bare 12 manner of fruits, and yielded her fruit every month. And the leaves of the tree were for the healing of the nations. And there'll be no more curse, but the throne of God and of the Lamb shall be in it, and his servants shall serve him. This is not a fairy tale. This is not just a graphic representation of something else. This exists. We'll see it. We'll get to wade into it, swim in it, drink of it. Oh, somebody say glory to God. And eat of it. Oh, thank God. And you'll notice that every one of these is not just water, it's not just a tree, it's not just fruit, it's water of life. It's tree of life. And it is, Jesus said, I am the bread of life. Bread of life, water of life. He said, you'll get a crown of life. What is this? It's all this eternal life that comes right out of God Himself. It's the life that makes God alive. It's the power that gives God His existence. And now, it gives you your existence if you're a believer. And it will never stop and end. We were singing earlier about the blood. Well, one of the great things about the blood is the life is in the blood. Right? And the blood will never lose its power. What is its power? The life is the power. Why won't it ever lose its power? Because it's eternal life. Oh, glory to God. It's eternal life. What does that mean? It never weakens. It never diminishes. It never runs out. It never quits. We're not aware of anything in this life that is like that. Everything we know is born, dies, you build it up, then it runs out, then it runs down. But that's because of the curse and because of death. But with God, there is no death in God. Never has been. Never will be. There is no searching of His strength and understanding. He never gets faint. He never gets weary. He never runs down. He never runs out. And now, I and every believer, you have been born of that same eternal Spirit, and we have that same eternal life living in us through age after age after age. Glory to God. And on top of that, we have unfettered, unlimited access to the tree of life, to the river of life, to the throne of life, to the Spirit of life. Oh, glory to God. Our future is very bright. Very bright. So with that in mind, go back to John 4. And notice, what is Jesus talking about? He's sitting on the well. He's tired. He's thirsty. There's some nice, cool water down in this well. But He has no means of getting to it or getting it out. It is such a graphic picture. Human beings without God are starving. They are dying of thirst and hunger. And there is no means for the man or woman to get it themselves. Oh, but somebody came. Jesus came and got it for us. He is the way to the water. She said to him, you know, brought up the prejudice issue. But verse 10, he said, if you knew, oh man, doesn't that ring in your spirit? If everybody worshiping false gods only knew, if everybody that say there is no God, if they only knew, if everybody who's so caught up in the mundane affairs of this life and they have no time for God, if they only knew the thing their parched soul is thirsting after is eternal life. He said, if you knew the gift of God and who it is that says to you, give me to drink, you would have asked of Him, and He would have given you living water. Verse 11, the woman said to Him, sir, you don't have anything to draw with, and the well is deep. Where are you going to get this living water? Another definition, if you look up the words of living water, would be like a spring versus stagnant, still water. A living water is a bubbling, flowing spring and a flowing river. She said, are you greater than our father Jacob, who gave us the well and drank thereof himself and his children and his cattle? See, she's still thinking naturally. He's talking spiritually. And we saw this back with Nicodemus in chapter 3. Nicodemus said, can a man enter the second time in his mother's womb and be born? He's thinking totally naturally. And Jesus is talking to him spiritually. And that is the big issue. Natural man just wants to focus on the natural and talk about the natural, but that's not where the answer is. That's not where the solution is. Man is spirit, and the greatest need of man is not natural, it's spiritual. Jesus answered and said to her, whosoever drinks of this water shall thirst again. We know that's true. No matter how good the water, no matter how much you drink, it doesn't last you for the rest of your life. You're going to get thirsty again. You're going to drink water again. But whosoever drinks of the water that I shall give him shall never thirst. You know, the scripture brings this up again in the book of Revelation, that those that believe on Jesus, that'll be with him forever, that the heat won't be on them anymore. They'll never thirst again. They'll never hunger again. There'll be no sorrow, no pain, no crying, no dying. That's eternal life. What we're doing right now is the shortest thing we'll ever do. And as soon as we're done with this, believers never experience it again. You know, I was, the Lord quickened something to me this past week. I heard somebody saying this phrase. They said, well, you know, you only live once. You only live once. And when they said it, have you ever heard that phrase? Well, you only live once. When they said it, I don't know how many times I've heard that phrase, the Spirit of God spoke up inside me and said, that's wrong. That's wrong. Man, you got to watch about what you hear in the world. That's wrong. You only live once. And as soon as the Spirit of God said that to me, I remembered the scripture, you only die once. You only die. You only live once for the believer. That's not true at all. The truth is, for the believer, you only die once. Go to Hebrews, if you would, the 9th chapter. Hold your place in John 4 there. We're not quite done with that. But go to Hebrews 9 and 26. You getting stirred up about this? In Hebrews 9, 26, it says, for then must Jesus often have suffered since the foundation of the world. He's talking about how that the priests of old every year brought the blood sacrifices to cover the sins of the people. And remembrance was made of the sin, and it reveals that the reason the sins were remembered is because the blood of animals could not wash it away and could not cleanse the conscience from sin. So the blood of animals just covered it over and allowed God to bless until the next observation and year. You know, sometimes people talk about the blood of Jesus covered their sins. That's not true. That's not accurate. The blood of Jesus didn't cover your sins. It has washed them away. Washed them away. Cleansed you from all unrighteousness. He said, for, you know, but once in the end of the world, everybody say once, once. In the end of the world has He appeared to put away sin by the sacrifice of Himself. Verse 27. For as it is appointed unto men once to die, but after this the judgment, verse 28, so Christ was once offered to bear the sins of many. Can you see He's mentioned once three times in these three verses? Once. The emphasis is once. You actually, in verse 27, you will hear people misquote this many times. You'll hear people say, the Bible said it's appointed unto man a time to die. And in their mind, they're thinking, you know, maybe it's September the 3rd at 3:45 in the afternoon, and that's your time, and when your number's up, you're going to go. That is not true. That's just simply untrue. The Bible reveals there are things you can do to shorten your life, and there are things you can do that can add years to your life and lengthen your life. It's not appointed unto man a time on the calendar and clock to die. It's appointed unto man once, once to die, and after this the judgment. And of course, that's if Jesus doesn't return beforehand. That's, you know, that's assuming that we live out our life before He returns. If He returns, we'll just be changed without that. And in verse 28, it said, He was once offered to bear the sins of many, and unto them that look for Him shall He appear the second time without sin unto salvation. Revelation talks about the second death. And it says those, talking about believers that have part in the first resurrection, that the second death has no power over them, and that we will not be hurt of the second death. So this thing about you only live once is wrong. And you know, there's a whole mentality that goes with that. You only go around once in life, so you gotta grab everything you can get. And people go through this, midlife crisis and all these things. Why? Well, my life is running out and I don't know if I've done everything. No, this is not your only shot. People say, well, you believe in reincarnation? I'll come back maybe as an animal or something. No. You only have to go through this life and physically die one time. Now, if you're not a believer, you're not done dying.
0: And that concludes today's message by Brother Keith Moore. 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
2: He said, "Son, remember, the rich man's mind was still intact. His emotions were still intact. He was concerned about his brothers on this earth, lest they come to that place of torment. Send Lazarus back to the earth so that he can witness to them, so my five brothers would not come here," you see. And so you see, your soul's not going to die and your spirit's not going to die. In other words, a good way to say it is that you are a spirit being. I am a spirit being. I possess a soul. Hallelujah. Well, God doesn't lead me through my soul, though. He leads me through my spirit.
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2: So many times we have confused spirit and soul as though they were the same, but they're not the same, because Hebrews 4:12, one verse that we looked at, you remember, declared that the word of God is quick and powerful and sharper than any two-edged sword, dividing asunder of soul and spirit. So if they could be divided, they're not one. Our trouble has been that we've been more soul conscious than spirit conscious. And the church is not to blame for that, because the ministry have left that impression that they're the same. Because we'll refer to this part of man. We'll call him soul one time, we'll call him spirit another time. I've been guilty of that in years gone by myself till I learned the difference. Well, naturally, you'll never be able to separate them as long as your thinking is that they are the same. But they could not be the same. You see, with my spirit, I contact the spirit world, not with my soul. With my body, I contact the physical world. With my soul, I contact the intellectual world or realm. And so therefore, man is a spirit being. He has a soul, or we possess a soul. We possess intellect and also possess emotions. Now, here is one thing that has aided false cults and teachers by the church not making clear the fact that we are spirit beings, but calling us a soul. We talk about the salvation of the soul, and we talk about so many souls were saved, you know, if people were born again. Now, you'll not find this in the King James translation, but in the Greek, the Hebrew, the Old Testament speaks about, and I was reading recently after, I said recently, I mean the last number of years. When I say recently, sometimes I'm referring to 10 years ago. With you, now that may not be that way, you see. But some people who do not believe that man really is a spirit being. When you're dead like a dog, you see. See, the part that differentiates us from animals is our spirit. God is a spirit. We are a spirit. We have a soul. And so they pointed out in the Hebrew Bible, the original scriptures, that the Bible speaks of the souls of animals. And they poked fun at those who believed, you see, that the soul never died. And you know, we're talking about in a land where a soul never died, and so on and so forth. They said, well, the soul of animals does, so man, when he's dead, is dead like an animal. Because, you see, but you see, the soul quality of an animal, because an animal does have a certain amount of intellect. And an animal does have emotion. You see that with mother cats or dogs or even other animals. And you'll see that their soul qualities, however, are based entirely on the physical. And when the physical dies, then their soul's dead. That's gone. But our soul qualities are based on the spiritual, not the physical. And when our body dies, our spirit and soul live on. Because our soul qualities are based upon the spiritual and not just on the physical. Now that's easily proven by the scriptures. For instance, the 16th chapter of Luke's gospel, the Lord Jesus Christ himself told us a story in the most minute detail. Beginning with the 19th verse, saying there was a certain rich man clothed in purple and fine linen and fared sumptuously every day. And there was a certain beggar named Lazarus laid at his gate full of sores, desiring to be fed from the crumbs which fell from his table. Moreover, the dogs came and licked his sores, and the beggar died, and the angels carried him away to Abraham's bosom. And the rich man died and was buried, and in hell he lift up his eyes, being in torments, and seeth Abraham afar off and Lazarus in his bosom. And he cried and said, Father Abraham, have mercy on me and send Lazarus, that he may dip the tip of his finger in water and cool my tongue, for I'm tormented in these flames. And Abraham said, Son, remember that thou in thy lifetime receivest thy good things, and likewise Lazarus evil, and now he is comforted, and thou art tormented. Besides this, is a great gulf fixed between you and us, so that they that would come from hence to thence cannot, neither can they come from hence to thence. And then he said, I pray thee, Father Abraham, that you'd send Lazarus back to the earth. That he had five brothers that he was concerned about, see, that they might not come to this place of torment. Now, first of all, there are those who are ignorant concerning the Bible that said that's a parable. Well, for somebody that thinks they're intelligent to tell me that's a parable, I've considered immediately that they insulted my intelligence. For somebody to tell me that's a parable, they've insulted me. I'd rather they'd spit in my face, because I'm not that stupid. It couldn't be a parable. Nobody but some ignoramus would think so. It couldn't be a parable. For a man to say it's a parable is either dishonest or ignorant. I think a lot of these folks are dishonest. Because in a parable, every parable Jesus gave, you can read it for yourself, he said, so-and-so is like unto so-and-so. Here he didn't say anything's like unto anything. In the parable, you could not use the word certain in a parable. I don't believe Jesus is an ignoramus. Nobody but an ignoramus would use the word certain in a parable, because it couldn't go in there. The word certain means, look it up in the dictionary, means for sure. The word certain means it's this way and no other way. But when Jesus said there was a certain rich man, he said, I'll tell you for sure, it's this way and no other way. Then for some little old ding-dong or ding-bat that's about a half inch in there between his ears, and if all of his brains went off at once and it was dynamite, it wouldn't be enough to blow his nose. Tells me that that's just a parable. I can't accept it. I'm not that stupid. No, there was a certain rich man. Jesus said so. There was a certain beggar. Jesus said so. Now I want you to notice this. That out there, after the rich man died, The beggar died, the angels carried him away. They didn't carry his body away. His body's not him. Body's the house he lived in. Angels are spirits. Men carried his body away and buried it, but angels carried him away. Hallelujah. Him. The real man. Angels carried him away. Can you say amen?
3: Amen.
2: Angels carried him away. The rich man died and was buried. His body was buried. But in hell he lifted up his eyes. And he saw Abraham afar off. You see, before Jesus died and rose from the dead, Hades was divided in two compartments. One side was where the spirits of the unjust, and the unholy, and the unsaved went. The other side was where those of God's people went. It was called Abraham's bosom. Now that's been emptied. You see, the fourth chapter of Ephesians said that when Jesus ascended on high, he led captivity captives. He took those out of there and took them up with him to heaven. Blessed be God, that's the cloud that received him out of sight when he went up to heaven, and they're up there in heaven now. And so therefore, when we in the New Testament church die, blessed be God, as Paul said, we depart to be with Christ, which is far better. But here's what I wanted to get to you. He said, Son, remember. The rich man's mind was still intact. His emotions were still intact. He was concerned about his brothers on this earth, lest they come to that place of torment. Send Lazarus back to the earth so that he can witness to them, so my five brothers would not come here, you see. And so you see, your soul's not going to die and your spirit's not going to die. In other words, a good way to say it is that you are a spirit being. I am a spirit being. I possess a soul. Hallelujah. Well, God doesn't lead me through my soul, though. He leads me through my spirit, by his spirit, through my spirit. As many as are led by the Spirit of God, they are the sons of God. God's spirit, his spirit, bears witness with our spirit that we are the children of God. Now, we've been discussing at some length this fact that the number one way that God leads us as his children is by the inward witness. His spirit bears witness with our spirit that we're the children of God. Or sometimes we call it an intuition or inner guidance. Sometimes we just simply don't know, but we just know. On the inside of us. That's an inward witness. You see, friends, we need to realize this. That our spirits have been born again. That our spirits, the Christian spirit, has the life and the nature of God in it. Is born of God's spirit. And has the spirit of God in him. He can be filled with that spirit that he already has in him. And when he's filled with that spirit, praise God, there'll be an overflowing. He'll speak with other tongues as the spirit gives him utterance. But even just the born again one, not having been filled with the Spirit, but the born again one has the Spirit abiding in him. You remember Jesus said in John 14:23, and this pick up back here somewhere where we were, and then we'll go on beyond that. If a man love me, he will keep my words, and my Father will love him, and we will come unto him and make our abode with him. 1 Corinthians 3:16, Paul said, know ye not that ye are the temple of God, and that the Spirit of God dwelleth in you. 2 Corinthians 6:16, Paul said, ye are the temple of the living God. As God has said, I will dwell in them, I'll walk in them, I'll be their God, they'll be my people.
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0: Rhema Bible Training College. We're now enrolling for the fall of 2026.
1: Yeah.
0: Wow.
1: And hey, yes. Oh, in April,
0: yes.
1: Next month,
0: that's
1: we got a Rhema College weekend coming up.
0: Mm-hmm.
1: And that's April 10th through the 12th. That's Friday through Sunday, right here on the campus. Now, what is it all about? Well, you attend three classes. You meet with the dean. You get a tour of the campus. There's
0: yes.
1: a worship night. There's information about job and housing.
0: Yes.
1: And then there's a fun night.
0: Yes.
1: And on Sunday, you attend the Rhema Bible Church Sunday AM service.
0: Yes.
1: So just go to rbdc.org and all the information will come up there and you can sign up. 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
2: 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Tomorrow, Kenneth E. Hagin will continue his series, How You Can Be Led by the Spirit of God series, Volume 1. 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
3: Hebrews 4:12 says, "For the word of God is quick and powerful and sharper than any two-edged sword." Here's Beth Moore with a quick word.
4: We're told in 2 Samuel chapter 6, this is David bringing together Israel's chosen men, 30,000 in all, verse 1 tells us. He's about to make preparations to bring the ark into Jerusalem. Verse 2 says this, "He and all his men set out from Bala of Judah to bring up from there the ark of God, which is called by what? The name." I want you to, if you like to mark in your Bible, circle that. Hashem, called by the name. In other words, you can know who it was called by, but they were not about to say it. So it's called by the name of the Lord Almighty. You can see that it's all capital letters there, so you can see that they are describing that by the name, who is enthroned between the cherubim that are on the ark. And you'll see that if you read any kind of Hebrew literature, when they're saying the name, the ineffable name, if you're ever in any kind of Bible untrivia kind of question, you know. You know that this is what that means, that this is what that stands for. We can know already that it means more than we're ever going to figure out that it means, because that's part of the meaning of ineffable. So it's going to be beyond us to figure out the true essence of it.
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5: The Bible in Basic English. The Book of Psalms. Psalm 1. Happy is the man who does not go in the company of sinners, or take his place in the way of evildoers, or in the seat of those who do not give honor to the Lord, but whose delight is in the law of the Lord, and whose mind is on his law day and night. He will be like a tree planted by the rivers of water, which gives its fruit at the right time, whose leaves will ever be green, and he will do well in all his undertakings. The evildoers are not so, but are like the dust from the grain, which the wind takes away. For this cause there will be no mercy for sinners when they are judged, and the evildoers will have no place among the upright, because the Lord sees the way of the upright, but the end of the sinner is destruction. Psalm 2. Why are the nations so violently moved, and why are the thoughts of the people so foolish? The kings of the earth have taken their place, and the rulers are fixed in their purpose, against the Lord, and against the King of his selection, saying, "Let their chains be broken, and their cords taken from off us. Then he whose seat is in the heavens will be laughing, the Lord will make sport of them. Then will his angry words come to their ears, and by his wrath they will be troubled. But I have put my king on my holy hill of Zion. I will make clear the Lord's decision. He has said to me, 'You are my son, this day have I given you being.' Make your request to me, and I will give you the nations for your heritage, and the farthest limits of the earth will be under your hand. They will be ruled by you with a rod of iron, they will be broken like a potter's vessel. So now be wise, you kings, take his teaching, you judges of the earth." Give worship to the Lord with fear, kissing his feet and giving him honor, for fear that he may be angry, causing destruction to come on you, because he is quickly moved to wrath. Happy are all those who put their faith in him. Psalm 3. A Psalm of David. When he went in flight from Absalom his son. Lord, how greatly are they increased who make attacks on me. In great numbers they come against me. Unnumbered are those who say of my soul, there is no help for him in God. Selah, but your strength, O Lord, is round me. You are my glory and the lifter up of my head. I send up a cry to the Lord with my voice, and he gives me an answer from his holy hill. Selah, I took my rest in sleep, and then again I was awake, for the Lord was my support. I will have no fear, though 10,000 have come round me, putting themselves against me. Come to me, Lord, keep me safe, O my God, for you have given all my haters blows on their face bones, the teeth of the evildoers have been broken by you. Salvation comes from the Lord, your blessing is on your people. Selah. Psalm 4. To the chief music maker on corded instruments. A psalm of David. Give answer to my cry, O God of my righteousness, make me free from my troubles, have mercy on me, and give ear to my prayer. O you sons of men, how long will you go on turning my glory into shame? How long will you give your love to foolish things, going after what is false? Selah, see how the Lord has made great his mercy for me. The Lord will give ear to my cry. Let there be fear in your hearts, and do no sin. Have bitter feelings on your bed, but make no sound. Selah, give the offerings of righteousness, and put your faith in the Lord. There are numbers who say, who will do us any good? The light of his face has gone from us. Lord, you have put joy in my heart, more than they have when their grain and their wine are increased. I will take my rest on my bed in peace, because you only, Lord, keep me safe. Psalm 5. To the chief music maker on wind instruments. A psalm of David. Give ear to my words, O Lord, give thought to my heart's searchings. Let the voice of my cry come to you, my King and my God, for to you will I make my prayer. My voice will come to you in the morning, O Lord, in the morning will I send my prayer to you, and keep watch. For you are not a God who takes pleasure in wrongdoing. There is no evil with you. The sons of pride have no place before you. You are a hater of all workers of evil. You will send destruction on those whose words are false. The cruel man and the man of deceit are hated by the Lord. But as for me, I will come into your house, in the full measure of your mercy, and in your fear I will give worship, turning my eyes to your holy temple. Be my guide, O Lord, in the ways of your righteousness, because of those who are against me. Make your way straight before my face. For no faith may be put in their words, their inner part is nothing but evil, their throat is like an open place for the dead, smooth are the words of their tongues. Send them to destruction, O Lord, let their evil designs be the cause of their fall, let them be forced out by all their sins, because they have gone against your authority. But let all those who put their faith in you be glad with cries of joy at all times, and let all the lovers of your name be glad in you. For you, Lord, will send a blessing on the upright man, your grace will be round him, and you will be his strength.

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2: What an amoeba and the scarecrow from The Wizard of Oz have in common. That's next on today's Creation Moments. And now here's our Creation Moments host, Ian Taylor.
3: When lost in the forest with no clues to where to go, humans tend to go in circles, and we have brains. Amoebas, which don't have brains, somehow manage not to end up going in circles when they have no clue where to go. Normally, amoebas look for food by picking up its scent. When amoebas detect something good to eat, they move in its direction by extending parts of its body called pseudopods. However, when there are no scents to follow, many single-celled creatures tend to wander aimlessly. This turns out to be a very inefficient strategy for finding food, and that's because, just like humans, they end up wandering in circles. But after careful studies, researchers from Princeton University have concluded that amoebas somehow manage to avoid this problem. Somehow, though, they have no brain. They appear to remember where they've been. Researchers suggest that forming the pseudopods cause a type of temporary scarring on its cell wall, which serves as a type of memory. While amoebas are just looking for food, we ultimately seek an eternity with our Creator. Many people who do not know or do not believe God's Word end up with lives that wander in spiritual circles. But God's Word brings heaven's light into our lives, which lights the way to heaven through our Lord Jesus Christ.
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6: Did you know that God wants all of us to live a large, abundant life in Him? That's what the Bible says. One that is overflowing and splashing on everyone else. One that is contagious. I believe that we should have a life that is so great that when people see what God is doing for us and through us, that they're going to also want to have a relationship with God through Jesus Christ. I believe that God wants us to live an abundant life. In John 10:10, the Bible says the thief comes only to kill, steal, and destroy. But Jesus said, I came that you might have and enjoy your life and have it in abundance to the full until it overflows. Another scripture that I'm thinking of is Ephesians 3:20, that God is able to do exceedingly abundantly above and beyond all that we could ever dare to hope, ask, or think according to His power that worketh in us. Actually, God wants to bless us and make us a blessing. So I don't believe that we have to have limited thinking and limited living. We need to believe God for His perfect will in our life and be willing to do what He wants us to do with what we have.
5: 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And remember, God wants you to have an enjoyable life.
7: This is Tim Barton from Wall Builders with another moment from American history. The year after the American War for Independence ended, we began addressing the issue of Muslim terrorists in North Africa who were attacking American ships and killing and enslaving American seamen. Congress dispatched John Adams and Thomas Jefferson to negotiate peace, and when they asked the Muslim ambassador the reason for the unprovoked attacks, he told them that it was written in their Quran, that it was their right and duty to make war upon them whenever they could be found. 16 years of negotiations failed, and in 1801, America sent its military to crush the terrorists. When that war ended in 1805, the first American edition of the Quran was published, urging Americans to read the Quran to see for themselves that its teachings were incompatible with the safety and peace of non-Muslims. To see the first American Quran and to get more information about America's first war on Islamic terror, go to wallbuilders.com.
8: Ephesians chapter 1. I, after I heard of your faith in the Lord Jesus and your love for all the saints, do not cease to give thanks for you, making mention of you in my prayers, that the God of our Lord Jesus Christ, the Father of glory, may give to you the spirit of wisdom and revelation in the knowledge of him, the eyes of your understanding being enlightened, that you may know what is the hope of his calling, what are the riches of the glory of his inheritance in the saints, and what is the exceeding greatness of his power toward us who believe, according to the working of his mighty power.
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8: The Gospel according to John, chapter 5. After this, there was a feast of the Jews, and Jesus went up to Jerusalem. Now there is in Jerusalem by the sheep gate a pool, which is called in Hebrew Bethesda, having five porches. In these lay a great multitude of sick people, blind, lame, paralyzed, waiting for the moving of the water. For an angel went down at a certain time into the pool and stirred up the water. Then whoever stepped in first, after the stirring of the water, was made well of whatever disease he had. Now a certain man was there who had an infirmity 38 years. When Jesus saw him lying there, and knew that he already had been in that condition a long time, he said to him, "Do you want to be made well?" The sick man answered him, "Sir, I have no man to put me into the pool when the water is stirred up, but while I am coming, another steps down before me." Jesus said to him, "Rise, take up your bed and walk." And immediately the man was made well, took up his bed and walked. And that day was the Sabbath. The Jews therefore said to him who was cured, "It is the Sabbath. It is not lawful for you to carry your bed." He answered them, "He who made me well said to me, 'Take up your bed and walk.'" Then they asked him, "Who is the man who said to you, 'Take up your bed and walk'?" But the one who was healed did not know who it was, for Jesus had withdrawn, a multitude being in that place. Afterward, Jesus found him in the temple and said to him, "See, you have been made well. Sin no more, lest a worse thing come upon you." The man departed and told the Jews that it was Jesus who had made him well. For this reason, the Jews persecuted Jesus and sought to kill him, because he had done these things on the Sabbath. But Jesus answered them, "My Father has been working until now, and I have been working." Therefore the Jews sought all the more to kill him, because he not only broke the Sabbath, but also said that God was his Father, making himself equal with God. Then Jesus answered and said to them, "Most assuredly I say to you, the Son can do nothing of himself but what he sees the Father do. For whatever he does, the Son also does in like manner. For the Father loves the Son, and shows him all things that he himself does. And he will show him greater works than these, that you may marvel. For as the Father raises the dead and gives life to them, even so the Son gives life to whom he will. For the Father judges no one, but has committed all judgment to the Son, that all should honor the Son just as they honor the Father. He who does not honor the Son does not honor the Father who sent him. Most assuredly, I say to you, he who hears my word and believes in him who sent me has everlasting life and shall not come into judgment, but has passed from death into life. Most assuredly, I say to you, the hour is coming, and now is, when the dead will hear the voice of the Son of God, and those who hear will live. For as the Father has life in himself, so he has granted the Son to have life in himself, and has given him authority to execute judgment also, because he is the Son of Man. Do not marvel at this, for the hour is coming in which all who are in the graves will hear his voice and come forth, those who have done good to the resurrection of life, and those who have done evil to the resurrection of condemnation. I can of myself do nothing. As I hear, I judge, and my judgment is righteous, because I do not seek my own will, but the will of the Father who sent me. If I bear witness of myself, my witness is not true. There is another who bears witness of me, and I know that the witness which he witnesses of me is true. You have sent to John, and he has bore witness to the truth. Yet I do not receive testimony from man, but I say these things, that you may be saved. He was the burning and shining lamp, and you were willing for a time to rejoice in his light. But I have a greater witness than John's, for the works which the Father has given me to finish, the very works that I do, bear witness of me, that the Father has sent me. And the Father himself, who sent me, has testified of me. You have neither heard his voice at any time, nor seen his form, but you do not have his word abiding in you, because whom he sent, him you do not believe. You search the Scriptures, for in them you think you have eternal life. And these are they which testify of me. But you are not willing to come to me, that you may have life. I do not receive honor from men. But I know you, that you do not have the love of God in you. I have come in my Father's name, and you do not receive me. If another comes in his own name, him you will receive. How can you believe, who receive honor from one another, and do not seek the honor that comes from the only God? Do not think that I shall accuse you to the Father. There is one who accuses you, Moses, in whom you trust. For if you believed Moses, you would believe me, for he wrote about me. But if you do not believe his writings, how will you believe my words? Chapter 6. After these things, Jesus went over the Sea of Galilee, which is the Sea of Tiberias. Then a great multitude followed him, because they saw his signs which he performed on those who were diseased. And Jesus went up on a mountain, and there he sat with his disciples. Now the Passover, a feast of the Jews, was near. Then Jesus lifted up his eyes, and seeing a great multitude coming toward him, he said to Philip, "Where shall we buy bread, that these may eat?" But this he said to test him, for he himself knew what he would do. Philip answered him, 200 denarii worth of bread is not sufficient for them, that every one of them may have a little. One of his disciples, Andrew, Simon Peter's brother, said to him, "There is a lad here who has 5 barley loaves and 2 small fish, but what are they among so many?" Then Jesus said, "Make the people sit down." Now there was much grass in the place, so the men sat down in number about 5,000. And Jesus took the loaves, and when he had given thanks, he distributed them to the disciples, and the disciples to those sitting down, and likewise of the fish, as much as they wanted. So when they were filled, he said to his disciples, "Gather up the fragments that remain, so that nothing is lost." Therefore they gathered them up and filled 12 baskets with the fragments of the 5 barley loaves, which were left over by those who had eaten. Then those men, when they had seen the sign that Jesus did, said, "This is truly the prophet who is to come into the world." Therefore, when Jesus perceived that they were about to come and take him by force to make him king, he departed again to a mountain by himself alone. And when evening came, his disciples went down to the sea, got into the boat, and went over the sea toward Capernaum. And it was now dark, and Jesus had not come to them. Then the sea arose because a great wind was blowing. So when they had rowed about 3 or 4 miles, they saw Jesus walking on the sea and drawing near the boat, and they were afraid. But he said to them, "It is I. Do not be afraid." Then they willingly received him into the boat, and immediately the boat was at the land where they were going. On the following day, when the people who were standing on the other side of the sea saw that there was no other boat there, except that one which his disciples had entered, and that Jesus had not entered the boat with his disciples, but his disciples had gone away alone. However, other boats came from Tiberias, near the place where they ate bread, after the Lord had given thanks. When the people therefore saw that Jesus was not there, nor his disciples, they also got into boats and came to Capernaum, seeking Jesus. And when they found him on the other side of the sea, they said to him, "Rabbi, when did you come here?" Jesus answered them and said, "Most assuredly, I say to you, you seek me not because you saw the signs, but because you ate of the loaves and were filled. Do not labor for the food which perishes, but for the food which endures to everlasting life, which the Son of Man will give you, because God the Father has set his seal on him." Then they said to him, "What shall we do that we may work the works of God?" Jesus answered and said to them, "This is the work of God, that you believe in him whom he sent." Therefore they said to him, "What sign will you perform then, that we may see it and believe you? What work will you do? Our fathers ate the manna in the desert, as it is written, he gave them bread from heaven to eat." Then Jesus said to them, "Most assuredly, I say to you, Moses did not give you the bread from heaven, but my Father gives you the true bread from heaven. For the bread of God is he who comes down from heaven and gives life to the world." Then they said to him, "Lord, give us this bread always." And Jesus said to them, "I am the bread of life. He who comes to me shall never hunger, and he who believes in me shall never thirst. But I said to you that you have seen me and yet do not believe. All that the Father gives me will come to me, and the one who comes to me I will by no means cast out. For I have come down from heaven, not to do my own will, but the will of him who sent me. This is the will of the Father who sent me, that of all he has given me, I should lose nothing, but should raise it up at the last day. And this is the will of him who sent me, that everyone who sees the Son and believes in him may have everlasting life, and I will raise him up at the last day." The Jews then murmured against him because he said, "I am the bread which came down from heaven." And they said, "Is not this Jesus, the son of Joseph, whose father and mother we know? How is it then that he says, 'I have come down from heaven'?" Jesus therefore answered and said to them, "Do not murmur among yourselves. No one can come to me unless the Father who sent me draws him, and I will raise him up at the last day. It is written in the prophets, 'And they shall all be taught by God.' Therefore, everyone who has heard and learned from the Father comes to me. Not that anyone has seen the Father, except he who is from God. He has seen the Father. Most assuredly, I say to you, he who believes in me has everlasting life. I am the bread of life. Your fathers ate the manna in the wilderness and are dead. This is the bread which comes down from heaven, that one may eat of it and not die. I am the living bread which came down from heaven. If anyone eats of this bread, he will live forever. And the bread that I shall give is my flesh, which I shall give for the life of the world." The Jews therefore quarreled among themselves, saying, "How can this man give us his flesh to eat?" Then Jesus said to them, "Most assuredly I say to you, unless you eat the flesh of the Son of Man and drink his blood, you have no life in you. Whoever eats my flesh and drinks my blood has eternal life, and I will raise him up at the last day. For my flesh is food indeed, and my blood is drink indeed. He who eats my flesh and drinks my blood abides in me, and I in him. As the living Father sent me, and I live because of the Father, so he who feeds on me will live because of me. This is the bread which came down from heaven. Not as your fathers ate the manna and are dead. He who eats this bread will live forever." These things he said in the synagogue as he taught in Capernaum. Therefore, many of his disciples, when they heard this, said, "This is a hard saying. Who can understand it?" When Jesus knew in himself that his disciples murmured about this, he said to them, "Does this offend you? What then if you should see the Son of Man ascend where he was before? It is the Spirit who gives life. The flesh profits nothing. The words that I speak to you are spirit, and they are life. But there are some of you who do not believe." For Jesus knew from the beginning who they were who did not believe and who would betray him. And he said, "Therefore, I have said to you that no one can come to me unless it has been granted to him by my Father." From that time, many of his disciples went back and walked with him no more. Then Jesus said to the 12, "Do you also want to go away?" Then Simon Peter answered him, "Lord, to whom shall we go? You have the words of eternal life. Also, we have come to believe and know that you are the Christ, the Son of the living God." Jesus answered them, "Did I not choose you, the 12, and one of you is a devil?" He spoke of Judas Iscariot, the son of Simon, for it was he who would betray him, being one of the 12.
9: Our Father, who art in heaven, hallowed be thy name. Thy kingdom come, thy will be done on earth as it is in heaven. Give us this day our daily bread, and forgive us our trespasses, as we forgive those who trespass against us. And lead us not into temptation, but deliver us from evil. For thine is the kingdom, and the power, and the glory, forever.

0: God has one secret that he's revealed to no one. You know what it is? The day and the hour of Christ's return.
1: Billy Graham explains why that day is so special.
0: It will be a day of salvation for those who know Christ. It'll be a day of judgment and condemnation for those who have rejected or neglected him. Are you prepared? You say, how do I prepare? What do I do? I've been baptized. I've been confirmed. I go to church. I try to pray. I try to live for God. But the scripture says that's not enough. It's wonderful that you do that, but it's not enough for salvation. Your salvation comes to you as a gift from God.
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2: Welcome to 15 Minutes in the Word with New York Times bestselling author Joyce Meyer. On today's program, Joyce will be teaching from her series, Calm Down and Cheer Up. The Bible is full of scripture describing God's love for each one of us, and it tells us how, through salvation in Christ, we can know true joy. But keeping our joy isn't always easy when the difficulties of life creep in. So how do we remain calm and cheerful when circumstances are worrisome? Today, Joyce shows us practical ways we can calm down and choose God's joy in every situation. Let's discover how his peace and joy can transform our lives. Now, here's Joyce with today's teaching.
3: I started yesterday talking about calming down. And I mentioned just how good even that word sounds. Calm. Just saying it makes me feel calm. There's so much turmoil in the world and so many things that people can be angry about and upset about. But I have some good news for you today. Just because you have something to be upset about doesn't mean you have to be upset. I want to say that again. I just thought of that right before we started this program. Just because you have something to be upset about doesn't mean you have to be upset. And maybe that's the first lesson we need to learn because, I mean, I know parents who think they're not even good parents if they don't worry about their kids. But that's not true at all. You don't have to worry about your children. It's something that you decide to do. And our emotions can begin to flare up or sink down, but we don't have to go with them. Jesus said he left us his peace, but in the Amplified Bible in John 14, 26, 27, he said, stop allowing yourselves to be upset and disturbed. So I think before anybody can have long-term, consistent peace, that the first thing they have to learn is that they have to take responsibility for that peace and understand that they can't keep waiting for all their circumstances in the world to change. That's exactly why Jesus said to live life one day at a time and not spend today worrying about tomorrow because tomorrow would have troubles of its own. We don't have very many days that goes by that something doesn't happen that we would rather that it wouldn't have happened. And so we have to be stronger, trust God more, and make a decision that we're not going to live in that zone of upset all the time. Proverbs 14:30, a calm, I love that word, a calm and undisturbed mind and heart are the life and health of the body. But envy, jealousy, and wrath, which is strife and upset, are like rottenness to the bones. So this tells us that all this stress and upset and anger that we're experiencing in the world today affects our health in a very negative way. And it probably would be safe to say that there are more sick people today than there ever has been. People take more medicine than they ever have. And I do believe that all the stress that we have in our lives because of choices that we make, and I know some of you are saying like, now, wait a minute, I can't help it. Well, let's just take our schedules. If I ask how many of you have more to do than what is humanly possible, most of you or many of you would go, yep, that's me. Well, You know, you can change your schedule. You can learn to say no to some things. We don't have to load up our lives to where, you know, we just don't have 1 second left for anything. Proverbs 14:30, let me read it again because it's so good. A calm and an undisturbed mind and heart is the life and health of the body, but envy, jealousy, and wrath are like rottenness to the bones. So you might say that every day that you stay calm is like a day of having an IV drip all day long of health and nutrition. Waiting on God rather than taking emotional action gives us the strength to do whatever we need to do when God does give us direction. We can't hear from God when we're in a state of upset. We have to calm down and wait on God. Be still and know that I am God. Isaiah 40:31. We all know this. It's one of our favorite scriptures, but it's so true. But those who wait for the Lord, and what does wait mean? We talked about it yesterday. To expect, look for, and hope in Him. See, waiting is not a passive thing. It's a very spiritually active thing. You're believing, you're trusting, you're expecting God to show up at any moment. Shall change and renew their strength and power. They shall lift up their wings and mount up close to God as eagles mount up to the sun. They shall run and not be weary. They shall walk and they shall not faint or become tired. Do you know some of you are just tired all the time because you let your emotions rule your life? I know that because that's the way I lived a lot of the years of my life. You know, we're called to be a witness to the world. And to be a witness is a different thing than just telling people about Jesus. It's living the kind of life that Jesus would live or did live when he was here on the earth in front of people. I think it was Francis of Assisi that said, preach at all times, and if necessary, use words. In other words, let your life be a sermon to people around you. And I think one of the best ways we can do that is to stay calm in situations when everybody else is upset. Let's just say that you hear there's going to be a lot of layoffs at your place of employment. Well, naturally, people are going to be getting frightened and they're going to be scared. But you see, we can live in the supernatural by trusting God that we're in His hands and that He can keep our job, or if we lose that job, He can get us one that's even better. We don't have to fret and be worried. We can instead stay calm and trust God. Well, if you do that, it's not very long, and people will be saying to you, how can you stay so calm with all these threats of layoffs? And then that gives you an opportunity to say, because instead of getting upset, I've decided to put my trust in God. I believe He'll take care of me. And you know, when people ask you what's different about your life, then they're open and ready to hear. 2 Timothy 4:2, Paul is telling Timothy, young preacher, how he should live his life. And they believed that they were living in the last days. They were expecting Christ to come back at any time. He said, herald and preach the word. Keep your sense of urgency. Stand by, be at hand and ready, whether the opportunity seems to be favorable or unfavorable. Whether it's welcome or unwelcome, you as a preacher of the word are to show people in what way their lives are wrong. Isn't that so good? You are to show people, not to tell people. How many times do you ever go and tell somebody what they're doing wrong and they appreciate you telling them? Not very often. Most of the time, that's what leads into arguments and strife. But he's saying if you live the right way, you can show people by the way you live your life what is wrong with their life. So if we stay calm, I think one of the greatest witnesses that we trust God is to stay calm when really our circumstances dictate that we should be upset. Show people a better life that's available to them through being an example. Everybody wants a better life. Well, show them that you can have joy in difficult times. Show them what it's like to be a generous giver. Show them what it's like to be peaceful, to be patient, to have joy and peace, and to be kind. You don't have to preach to them in words necessarily. Not that there's anything wrong with that if the door is open to do it, but we can all preach a sermon by living our lives the right way. Stay calm, cool, and steady, and keep doing your job in the kingdom. You know, Jesus stayed calm in storms. And actually, his example made the disciples believe in him all the more. Mark 4:35, that day when evening came, and I want you to listen to this, he said to his disciples, let us go over to the other side. Now, when Jesus said, let's go over to the other side, he meant we will end up on the other side. Leaving the crowd behind, they took him along just as he was in the boat. And there were also other boats that were with them. A furious storm came up. One translation says of hurricane proportions. And the waves were breaking over the boat and they were nearly swamped in the water. Jesus was in the stern sleeping on a cushion. Do you ever feel like that? You're having a storm in your life and you think, Jesus, are you asleep? Well, he literally was asleep. All this commotion's going on all around him, but he's asleep. You know why? Because he already knew that no matter what happened in the middle, he was going to end up on the other side. The disciples woke him up and said, Teacher, don't you care if we drown? And he got up, rebuked the wind, and said to the waves, Quiet, be still. Now, you know something? He could only speak peace to the storm because he had peace in him. And it's very important that we maintain an inner calm and an inner peace. If you just think about the ocean, which is very deep, there can be a terrible, terrible, furious storm on the surface of the ocean. Waves beating about, wind blowing. But down deep in that water is just as calm and peaceful as it can be. And that's the way our lives can be. No matter what's going on around us, deep inside, we can stay calm and peaceful if we have our trust in God. He got up, rebuked the wind and the waves, and said, Quiet, be still. Then the wind died down, and it was completely calm. And he said to his disciples, Why are you afraid? Don't you have any faith? And they were terrified and asked each other, Who is this that even the wind and the waves obey him? You know, Dave's stability, after we got married, I didn't really know what calm was and peace. I'd lived in turmoil as long as I could remember. I was sexually abused by my father, and he was drank excessively, and he'd go out and get drunk and come home, beat my mother up, and rant and rave and yell, and our house was just full of fear, full of arguing, full of strife. And so I really didn't even know what peace felt like, certainly not consistent peace. And Dave was just so calm and peaceful. And, you know, the way I would even try to get him upset, because if I was upset, I wanted everybody else to be upset with me. And he just remained calm. And I resented it at first. It made me angry. But then his life showed me what was wrong in mine, like the scripture we previously read. His life was a witness to me, and I started wanting the peace that I saw him have.
4: 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Jesus said in John 14:27, Peace I leave with you, my peace I give you. 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
6: This is Hope with God. I'm Andrew Palau. Have you ever run into a dead end or found your path blocked by a fence or a wall? Some of us carry invisible walls inside. Pain, fear, or past mistakes block us from where we had hoped our lives would go. But there's hope. The Bible says, through Jesus, we who were far away have been brought near. He is our peace. He tore down the wall that kept us apart from God and from each other. Jesus came to bring peace, not just between people, but a deep, abiding peace in the most hidden places of your soul. If you're longing for life that is truly life, there is a way. Jesus made the way, and he made it for you. Pray to him. Say, Jesus, I've been far away, but I come to you now. I want to come close. Please forgive me. Bring me peace and the help that I need to follow you. In Jesus' name, amen. Always remember, there is hope with God.
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0: 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And now, Brother Moore.
1: But whosoever drinks of the water that I shall give him shall never thirst. You know, the scripture brings this up again in the book of Revelation, that those that believe on Jesus, that'll be with him forever, that the heat won't be on them anymore. They'll never thirst again. They'll never hunger again. There'll be no sorrow, no pain, no crying, no dying. That's eternal life. What we're doing right now is the shortest thing we'll ever do. And as soon as we're done with this, believers never experience it again. You know, I was, the Lord quickened something to me this past week. I heard somebody saying this phrase. They said, well, you know, you only live once. You only live once. And when they said it, have you ever heard that phrase? Well, you only live once. When they said it, I don't know how many times I've heard that phrase, the Spirit of God spoke up inside me and said, that's wrong. That's wrong. Man, you got to watch about what you hear in the world. That's wrong. You only live once. And as soon as the Spirit of God said that to me, I remembered the scripture, you only die once. You only die. You only live once for the believer. That's not true at all. The truth is, for the believer, you only die once. Go to Hebrews, if you would, the 9th chapter. Hold your place in John 4 there. We're not quite done with that. But go to Hebrews 9 and 26. You getting stirred up about this? In Hebrews 9:26, it says, for then must Jesus often have suffered since the foundation of the world. He's talking about how that the priests of old every year brought the blood sacrifices to cover the sins of the people. And remembrance was made of the sin, and it reveals that the reason the sins were remembered is because the blood of animals could not wash it away and could not cleanse the conscience from sin. So the blood of animals just covered it over and allowed God to bless until the next observation and year. You know, sometimes people talk about the blood of Jesus covered their sins. That's not true. That's not accurate. The blood of Jesus didn't cover your sins. It has washed them away. Washed them away. Cleansed you from all unrighteousness. He said, for, you know, but once in the end of the world, everybody say once, once. In the end of the world has he appeared to put away sin by the sacrifice of himself. Verse 27. For as it is appointed unto men once to die, but after this the judgment, verse 28, so Christ was once offered to bear the sins of many. Can you see he's mentioned once three times in these three verses? Once. The emphasis is once. You actually, in verse 27, you will hear people misquote this many times. You'll hear people say, the Bible said it's appointed unto man a time to die. And in their mind, they're thinking, you know, maybe it's September the 3rd at 3:45 in the afternoon, and that's your time, and when your number's up, you're going to go. That is not true. That's just simply untrue. The Bible reveals there are things you can do to shorten your life, and there are things you can do that can add years to your life and lengthen your life. It's not appointed unto man a time on the calendar and clock to die. It's appointed unto man once, once to die, and after this, the judgment. And of course, that's if Jesus doesn't return beforehand. That's, you know, that's assuming that we live out our life before he returns. If he returns, We'll just be changed without that. And in verse 28, it said, He was once offered to bear the sins of many, and unto them that look for Him shall He appear the second time without sin unto salvation. Revelation talks about the second death. And it says those, talking about believers that have part in the first resurrection, that the second death has no power over them, and that we will not be hurt of the second death. So this thing about you only live once is wrong. And you know, there's a whole mentality that goes with that. You only go around once in life, so you gotta grab everything you can get. And people go through this, midlife crisis and all these things. Why? Well, my life is running out and I don't know if I've done everything. No, this is not your only shot. People say, well, you believe in reincarnation? I'll come back maybe as an animal or something. No. You only have to go through this life and physically die one time. Now, if you're not a believer, you're not done dying. If you're an unbeliever, you won't only die once, you'll die twice. And the second death is eternal death. And that's the thing to most be afraid of, and most horrible thing that could happen to any human being. But those who have been born again, not that you only live once, you only die once, and you live forever, and the second death has no power on you. Are you glad about that, saint of God? Go back to the fourth chapter. Let's finish this in John. John 4. Jesus said, Whoever drinks of the water that I give him shall never thirst, but the water that I shall give him shall be in him a well of water springing up. Now see, here you see that spring, that fountain of living waters springing up into everlasting life. Oh, thank God. We see the picture of it painted beautifully in Revelation, pure as crystal.

again. He said, the water I give him will be in him a well of water springing up into everlasting life. And verse 15, the woman said, sir, give me this water. Now, you know, why didn't she just pass him off and go, ah, here's another religious nut, you know, just wanting to take up my time at the well. There was something about Jesus' words. There was something about what he was saying and his appearance and his person and his spirit. As she listened to him and she heard what he said, I mean, her response is, I want it. I want it. Give me this water so that I don't thirst again. And she's still mixing the natural with it. She says, and I won't ever have to come back and draw water anymore. I'll be saved a lot of work. She's mixing the natural with the spiritual. Go with me to the 7th chapter, 7:37. You see, this keeps coming up over and over again. Eternal life, everlasting life. Jesus said, I am the life. I'm the bread of life. He's the water of life. There's the well of life. There's the river of life. In John 7:37, he said, in that last day, the great day of the feast, Jesus stood and he cried and he said, if any man thirst, let him come to me and drink. This you see at the very end of the book of Revelation. At the very end of the Bible, you'll see this again. Anybody that's thirsty, come. Come and drink. This is the call from God the Creator, from Jesus the Savior, to every man and woman on the planet, to all of the nearly 8 billion all over the surface of this earth. The Lord is saying, I know you're thirsty. I know you're hungry. Even if they don't know it with their heads, their heart is crying out for something. That's why people get into so much sin. That's why they get into so many addictions and so many, they're looking for something to satisfy that thirst, to quench that need, to satisfy that hunger and that craving. And nothing will. Nothing natural ever can, because it's not a natural hunger. It's a spiritual hunger. And he said, if anybody is thirsty, let him come to me and drink. How many are fully persuaded? Everybody needs to come to him and drink. Everybody needs to come to Jesus and drink. Come to me and drink. Verse 38, he that believes on me, as the scripture has said, out of his belly. Now, that's not just your stomach and your intestines. That's the core of your being. Out of the inner man, out of your belly, shall flow rivers, rivers of living water. Not only is Jesus the fountain of living waters, not only is the Father and Jesus the source of the rivers of living water, but now you and I are conduits for that water, and God intends that that same living water flow from Him into us and actually out of us to bless others with words of life, with songs of life, with prayers of life, with actions of love and life, so that people that are hungry and dry and dried up and thirsty will taste of that living water that comes out of us and go, oh, that's it. Oh, that's what I've been looking for. That's what I've been looking for. And then they come to the source of living waters themselves, and they receive and believe on Jesus, and then out of their inner being spring up, oh, living well, comes fountains and rivers of living water. Hallelujah. He said, he that believes on me, as the scripture has said, out of his belly will flow rivers of living water. Verse 39, but this spoke he of the Spirit, which they that believe on him should receive. For the Holy Spirit was not yet given, because Jesus was not yet glorified. Oh, but he has been glorified, and Jesus has ascended on high, and now the Holy Spirit came on the day of Pentecost, and he has been given, and we who have received Jesus and have received the Holy Spirit,
We experience

0: this. And the more you yield to Him, the more you experience rivers of living water flowing in, flowing through, flowing out. Can you say amen?
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2: Paul admonished them and said unto them, Sirs, I perceive. Now, he didn't say I've got a revelation. He didn't say the Lord told me. He didn't say the Lord revealed to me. He said, I perceive that this voyage will be with hurt and much damage, not only to the lading and the ship, but also of our lives. Now, that was just an inward witness that he had. He just had that inward witness. Paul didn't say the Lord told me. See, if God had spoken to him by his Spirit, he would have said he told me. He doesn't say the Spirit said. Now, you'll read here in the Acts of the Apostles another time, and we'll get into them in a minute, one of those, where the Scripture said, as they fasted and prayed, the Spirit said something. But here, the Spirit didn't say anything. Paul just perceived that. How did he perceive it? By this inward witness. He perceived. He didn't say the Lord told me. It doesn't say the Spirit of God said anything to him. He said, I perceive.
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2: He will show you things to come. Now, I don't believe that that just means that the Holy Ghost, as in the Scriptures, what gives us prophecy and shows us about future events, it's recorded in the Word of God. I believe that that means also, in fact, I know it does, that the Holy Ghost will show you things to come. He bears witness with your spirit. He leads you. Now, this witness of the Spirit is sometimes an inward intuition, like. Sometimes it's just a check that you sense in your spirit, a stop sign, so to speak. Or sometimes it's just a green light, so to speak, something on the inside of it. Sometimes it's just an inward prompting or an urge. I'm doing my best to define it. It's difficult to put it in a natural word, spiritual, to describe spiritual things. Jesus said to me, and I referred to that last night, I referred to it briefly, when he appeared to me in 1959 in El Paso, Texas, and sat down by my bedside and talked to me for an hour and a half about the ministry of the prophet. And he got into this area about being led by the Spirit. And he said, that's the way. I'm not going to lead you by the prophet's ministry, even though you do have that ministry. You're going to have to do like all the rest of my children, learn to follow the inward witness. He said, when you're praying about things, and he pointed out some things I was praying about right then, and he described like that, you've got that good velvety-like feeling in your spirit. He said, that's a go-ahead sign. That's a green light. Go ahead. But you're praying about, should I make this move or should I do that? And there seemed to be a hesitancy, a check in your spirit. Said, that's the stop sign. Don't do it. Don't go forward. That's the inward witness. Now, he said to me, go teach my people how to be led in my spirit. He said to me, I want to get this over to you again. This is the third time I said it. I'll not say it again, I don't think now. He said to me, if you'll learn to follow that inward witness, I'll make you rich. He'll do the same thing for you he did for me. He said, I'm not opposed to my children being rich. I'm opposed to them being covetous. Well, he's done what he told me. I'll learn to follow that witness. Now, somebody said, well, you're a millionaire? No, I didn't say that. See, you don't want the word. Look the word rich up in the dictionary. The word rich means abundant provision. Hallelujah. Hallelujah. The word rich means a full supply. See, when he said that, I wasn't walking in abundant provision or full supply either. I was getting by on a short supply. Sometimes I don't know how to make it. But blessed be God, I learned to follow his spirit, and I've been in a full supply ever since then. Abundant. And it's just so much better. Oh, praise the Lord. Can you say amen? Amen. That'll work for you too. You got to learn it. It won't come to you overnight, but learn to develop your spirit. And so we'll have some suggestions along that line. Now let me go a step further. We said this to you last night. Someone would ask, well, how can I tell whether it's my own spirit or whether it's the Holy Spirit telling me to do something? Now let's point out the scripture that said, remember this, that said the spirit of man is the candle of the Lord. He's going to use your spirit to tell you. That's the way he's going to tell you. But it may just be me, people say sometimes, that's wanting to do this. Now, we need to define our terms. If you mean me by the flesh, well, of course, you can't always obey the flesh. But if you mean me, the inward man, the real you, that's all right. Go ahead and do what he wants to do. Because if your spirit's a new creature in Christ Jesus and old things have passed away and all things have become new, hallelujah, and your spirit's got the life and the nature of God in it and the Holy Spirit in it, and your spirit's in fellowship with God, it's not going to tell you to do something that's not right. Absolutely isn't. You ought to be able to tell whether it's the flesh, the outward man, or whether that's wanting you to do something, or the inward man. If it's the inward man, it's right, and it's all right, because the inward man is born anew and is a new creature, and old things have passed away and all things have become new. The inward man has the life of God in him. If you're spirit-filled, the inward man has the Holy Spirit in his fullness. There in a measure before, but in his fullness, making his home in you. It isn't the inward man of the Christian that wants to do wrong, it's the outward man. I've missed it a lot of times as a Christian, but you know, I never did miss it, because from my heart I wanted to. My heart wept because I didn't miss it. My spirit, you know, your heart, your spirit. It's either because of the temptation of the flesh that overwhelmed me, or because of a lack of knowledge of his word. The inward man has the nature and the life of God in him because he's born of God. Here's a text that's been a puzzle to a lot of folks. In 1 John 3:9, the Bible said, whosoever is born of God does not commit sin. Actually, the Greek says, does not practice sin. You just can't keep on practicing sin if you are born of God. If you keep practicing sin, you're just not born of God. That's just that simple. For his seed remaineth in him, and he cannot sin because he's born of God. Now my flesh throwed me, and I missed it. But my spirit never did consent to it. Because that seed is in my spirit, not in my flesh. That's the reason that he said to us, and we discussed that here before. And here's another subject that we need to get into and discuss in depth. That's the reason that he said in Romans 12:1, wherefore I beseech ye, brethren, by the mercies of God, that you present your bodies. Because if you don't present your body to God, and if you don't, as he said in Romans, crucify the flesh will still want to do wrong and will dominate you. And then he speaks in the next verse about getting your minds renewed with the Word of God. And until your mind is renewed with the Word of God, your flesh and your unrenewed mind will dominate your spirit, and that's what makes baby Christians and carnal Christians, and they never grow, and they keep doing things that's wrong. Paul said to the church at Corinth, you know, he spoke about them. He said, you're carnal. He said, you're babes. One translation, he said, you're body ruled. And then he said also, ye walk as mere men. What do you mean you walk as mere men? He said, you're walking and doing things just like men that's unsaved are doing. But you see, when you get your mind, see, this solves all the problems of sanctification and dedication and everything else for us. When you get your mind renewed with the Word of God, then your spirit, your mind will side in with your spirit instead of your body, and the two of them will control, and your spirit through your mind will control your body. Blessed be God. Can you see that? Once you solve that simple problem, you got it made. Bless the Lord. Let's look a little further into the scriptures for some illustrations. We see here, he said his spirit bears witness with our spirit. Let's go a little further and look at another illustration about this inward witness. Now we read in Acts 27, story of Paul on board the ship, or is boarding the ship, on his way to Rome to appeal his case before Caesar. Now I want you to see something here now. Acts 27, verses 9 and 10. Now when much time was spent, when sailing was now dangerous because the fast was now already past, Paul admonished them and said unto them, sirs, I perceive Now, he didn't say I've got a revelation. He didn't say the Lord told me. He didn't say the Lord revealed to me. He said, I perceive that this voyage will be with hurt and much damage, not only to the lading and the ship, but also of our lives. Now, that was just an inward witness that he had. He just had that inward witness. Paul didn't say the Lord told me. See, if God had spoken to him by his spirit, he would have said, he told me. He doesn't say the spirit said. Now, you'll read here in the Acts of the Apostles another time, and we'll get into them in a minute, one of those, where the scripture said, as they fasted and prayed, the spirit said something. But here, the spirit didn't say anything. Paul just perceived that. How did he perceive it? By this inward witness. He perceived. He didn't say, the Lord told me. It doesn't say the Spirit of God said anything to him. He said, I perceive. Well, now, who was the I there? He said, I perceive. He's not talking about his body. He's not talking about his mind. He's talking about the real man on the inside, his spirit. He picked that up in his spirit. He perceived in his spirit. It was the spirit of man, the man on the inside that perceived that, that had this inward witness concerning this voyage will be with hurt and much damage. They'd listened to Paul, they'd have been better off, wouldn't they? But they didn't follow that. Paul didn't perceive it mentally. He didn't perceive it physically. But in his spirit, he had this witness. There was a family, an individual, in fact, said to me, they went out to eat. Took the wife and children. And they were sitting there in the restaurant eating, you see. I mean, they'd already ordered, you know, drinking their coffee or iced tea, whatever. Some things had already been brought to the table. And, you know, how kids are, they went ahead and prayed to kids, you know, because they ordered something as quickly prepared. And they got it first and already started eating. Suddenly, the man said, I just jumped to my feet and I said to him, this rush home. They said, why? He said, I don't know. I just got an urge, just got a witness, just got a perception we should. And so they rushed home. And he didn't know what it was, but he rushed into the house. When he did, a fire had started. You see, if it waited, everything had been burned, but it was just small, he was able to put it out. Blessed be God. That was a witness of the Spirit.
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5: For the Word of God is quick and powerful and sharper than any two-edged sword. 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
6: Jonah chapter 3. Then the word of the Lord came to Jonah a second time. Would somebody say hallelujah? I am so thankful to God for do-overs. That's something I could dance over, that God has come back to me. And that when I disobeyed his word, he still came back to me and gave me an opportunity to obey him. The word of the Lord came to Jonah a second time. Go to the great city of Nineveh and proclaim to it the message I give you. Jonah obeyed the word of the Lord and went to Nineveh. Now, Nineveh was a very important city. On the first day, Jonah started into the city. Now, he just started into it. And he proclaimed 40 more days and Nineveh will be overturned. 40 more days and Nineveh will be overturned. The Ninevites believed God. They believed him. You know, that is one refreshing thing about realizing you're in sin. When the word of the Lord comes, you know it fits. Oh man, we will try to get that shoe not to fit. We will curl our toes every which way. That shoe does not fit me. That shoe does not fit me. But I want to tell you something. How refreshing to God. They just believed him. I want to show you something about belief. Belief always shows. Belief always shows. You find where it says somebody believed God and there will be a believing action that follows. Faith acts. Faith works. We talk big, but how does it live out?
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7: The Bible in Basic English. The First Book of Moses, commonly called Genesis. Chapter 27. Now when Isaac was old and his eyes had become clouded so that he was not able to see, he sent for Esau, his first son, and said to him, My son, and he said, Here am I. And he said, See now, I am old, and my death may take place at any time, so take your arrows and your bow and go out to the field and get meat for me, and make me food, good to the taste, such as is pleasing to me, and put it before me, so that I may have a meal and give you my blessing before death comes to me. Now Isaac's words to his son were said in Rebekah's hearing. Then Esau went out to get the meat. And Rebekah said to Jacob, Her son, your father said to your brother Esau in my hearing, Go and get some roast meat and make me a good meal, so that I may be full, and give you my blessing before the Lord before my death. Now, my son, do what I say. Go to the flock and get me two fat young goats, and I will make of them a meal to your father's taste, and you will take it to him, so that he may have a good meal and give you his blessing before his death. And Jacob said to Rebekah, his mother, But Esau my brother is covered with hair, while I am smooth. If by chance my father puts his hand on me, it will seem to him that I am tricking him, and he will put a curse on me in place of a blessing. And his mother said, Let the curse be on me, my son, only do as I say, and go and get them for me. So he went and got them and took them to his mother, and she made a meal to his father's taste. And Rebekah took the fair robes of her oldest son, which were with her in the house, and put them on Jacob, her younger son, and she put the skins of the young goats on his hands and on the smooth part of his neck, and she gave into the hand of Jacob, her son, the meat and the bread which she had made ready. And he came to his father, and said, My father, and he said, Here am I, who are you, my son? And Jacob said, I am Esau, your oldest son, I have done as you said, come now, be seated and take of my meat, so that you may give me a blessing. And Isaac said, How is it that you have got it so quickly, my son? And he said, Because the Lord your God made it come my way. And Isaac said, Come near so that I may put my hand on you, my son, and see if you are truly my son Esau or not. And Jacob went near his father Isaac, and he put his hands on him, and he said, The voice is Jacob's voice, but the hands are the hands of Esau. And he did not make out who he was, because his hands were covered with hair like his brother Esau's hands, so he gave him a blessing. And he said, Are you truly my son Esau? And he said, I am. And he said, Put it before me and I will take of my son's meat, so that I may give you a blessing. And he put it before him and he took it, and he gave him wine, and he had a drink. And his father Isaac said to him, Come near now, my son, and give me a kiss. And he came near and gave him a kiss, and smelling the smell of his clothing, he gave him a blessing, and said, See, the smell of my son is like the smell of a field on which the blessing of the Lord has come. May God give you the dew of heaven, and the good things of the earth, and grain and wine in full measure. Let peoples be your servants, and nations go down before you. Be Lord over your brothers, and let your mother's sons go down before you. A curse be on everyone by whom you are cursed, and a blessing on those who give you a blessing. And when Isaac had come to the end of blessing Jacob, and Jacob had not long gone away from Isaac his father, Esau came in from the field. And he made ready a meal, good to the taste, and took it to his father, and said to him, Let my father get up and take of his son's meat, so that you may give me a blessing. And Isaac his father said to him, Who are you? And he said, I am your oldest son, Esau. And in great fear Isaac said, Who then is he who got meat and put it before me, and I took it all before you came, and gave him a blessing, and his it will be. And hearing the words of his father, Esau gave a great and bitter cry, and said to his father, Give a blessing to me, even to me, O my father. And he said, Your brother came with deceit, and took away your blessing. And he said, Is it because he is named Jacob that he has twice taken my place? For he took away my birthright, and now he has taken away my blessing. And he said, Have you not kept a blessing for me? And Isaac answering said, But I have made him your master, and have given him all his brothers for servants. I have made him strong with grain and wine. What then am I to do for you, my son? And Esau said to his father, Is that the only blessing you have, my father? Give a blessing to me, even me. And Esau was overcome with weeping. Then Isaac his father made answer and said to him, Far from the fertile places of the earth, and far from the dew of heaven on high will your living place be, by your sword will you get your living and you will be your brother's servant, but when your power is increased his yoke will be broken from off your neck. So Esau was full of hate for Jacob because of his father's blessing, and he said in his heart, The days of weeping for my father are near, then I will put my brother Jacob to death. Then Rebekah, hearing what Esau had said, sent for Jacob, her younger son, and said to him, It seems that your brother Esau is purposing to put you to death. So now, my son, do what I say, go quickly to Haran, to my brother Laban, and be there with him for a little time, till your brother's wrath is turned away, till the memory of what you have done to him is past and he is no longer angry, then I will send word for you to come back. Are the two of you to be taken from me in one day? Then Rebekah said to Isaac, My life is a weariness to me because of the daughters of Heth. If Jacob takes a wife from among the daughters of Heth, such as these, the women of this land, of what use will my life be to me? Chapter 28. Then Isaac sent for Jacob, and blessing him, said, Do not take a wife from among the women of Canaan, but go to Paddan Aram, to the house of Bethuel, your mother's father, and there get yourself a wife from the daughters of Laban, your mother's brother. And may God, the ruler of all, give you his blessing, giving you fruit and increase, so that you may become an army of peoples. And may God give you the blessing of Abraham, to you and to your seed, so that the land of your wanderings, which God gave to Abraham, may be your heritage. So Isaac sent Jacob away, and he went to Paddan Aram, to Laban, son of Bethuel the Aramean, the brother of Rebekah, the mother of Jacob and Esau. So when Esau saw that Isaac had given Jacob his blessing, and sent him away to Paddan Aram to get a wife for himself there, blessing him and saying to him, Do not take a wife from among the women of Canaan, and that Jacob had done as his father and mother said and had gone to Paddan Aram, it was clear to Esau that his father had no love for the women of Canaan. So Esau went to Ishmael and took Mahalath, the daughter of Abraham's son Ishmael, the sister of Nebaioth, to be his wife in addition to the wives he had. So Jacob went out from Beersheba to go to Haran. And coming to a certain place, he made it his resting place for the night, for the sun had gone down, and he took one of the stones which were there, and putting it under his head he went to sleep in that place. And he had a dream, and in his dream he saw steps stretching from earth to heaven, and the angels of God were going up and down on them. And he saw the Lord by his side, saying, I am the Lord, the God of Abraham your father, and the God of Isaac. I will give to you and to your seed this land on which you are sleeping. Your seed will be like the dust of the earth, covering all the land to the west and to the east, To the north and to the south, you and your seed will be a name of blessing to all the families of the earth. And truly, I will be with you, and will keep you wherever you go, guiding you back again to this land, and I will not give you up till I have done what I have said to you. And Jacob, awaking from his sleep, said, Truly, the Lord is in this place and I was not conscious of it. And fear came on him, and he said, This is a holy place, this is nothing less than the house of God and the doorway of heaven. And early in the morning Jacob took the stone which had been under his head, and put it up as a pillar and put oil on it. And he gave that place the name of Bethel, but before that time the town was named Luz. Then Jacob took an oath, and said, If God will be with me, and keep me safe on my journey, and give me food and clothing to put on, so that I come again to my father's house in peace, then I will take the Lord to be my God, and this stone which I have put up for a pillar will be God's house, and of all you give me, I will give a tenth part to you.
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3: Bees depend on a good memory of their surroundings to make the thousands of trips necessary to keep their hive in operation. Each day, a single bee must make trips to hundreds of flowers, some as far as a mile from the hive. Scientists have long wondered how the tiny bee can remember what may be dozens of square miles of territory. When a bee finds a good source of nectar, she returns to the hive and does a little dance for the other bees. This dance tells them where a new find is located. Researchers have studied this in detail and can now interpret these dances. Researchers from Princeton University tricked a bee into dancing out a location that turned out to be in the middle of a nearby lake. After receiving the message, the other members of the hive simply ignored their fellow worker. She kept dancing, but no one would believe her. Only later, when the dance clearly said that the flowers were on the opposite side of the lake, did the other bees pay attention and check out the flowers. Researchers are now wondering whether bees keep a mental map of their surroundings. How else could they tell when someone gives them a false location? Evolutionary researchers are trying to figure out how such an evolutionary simple creature as the bee could be so intelligent. However, the Bible makes it clear that intelligence is not related to evolution. It is the gift of an all-wise creator.
4: 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And be sure to join us next time for another Creation Moment, proclaiming evidence of God's truth.
5: Welcome to Everyday Moments with Joyce Meyer. You know, you can have a great childlike faith, but that doesn't mean your faith is better than someone else's. As Joyce explains in today's Everyday Moment, our faith, in and of itself, is powerless. It's all about who our faith is in.
1: Well, you know, it's very important for us to remember that our faith has power. Faith is power, but faith has to be released in order for it to do any good. Jesus is the one that we should have our faith in. That's why there's power in faith. It's not just that it's in our faith alone, but it's because of the one that we put our faith in. You know, when you touch God with your faith, He will meet your needs. When you pray in faith, God hears and He releases answers. We tend to look to people too much, and that's not enough. We need to look to God. People can help us sometimes, but a lot of times they disappoint us. And really, when we look to God, He may use a person to help us, but then it's God working through that person. It's not just that person doing it by themselves. 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So stop listening to the lies of Satan and the criticism of other people, and just know that if you walk in faith, God will never disappoint you.
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6: This is Tim Barton from Wall Builders with another moment from American history. After the final victory at Yorktown, the Continental Army awaited the outcome of peace negotiations with Great Britain. Pastor Israel Evans, a chaplain in the Army, proposed to George Washington that they build a structure where church services could be held during the months of waiting. Washington approved the plan and urged his officers to ensure that the soldiers attended service. Pastor Evans further knew, if we were to secure the liberties they had fought for, sound education would be crucial. He declared, "Every parent and every friend to the freedom of his country ought to be attentive to the improvement of our youth in the principles of freedom and good government. And then the people will stand fast in their liberty for a long time. Our schools today need to return to teaching the principles of freedom and good government in order for America to survive and prosper." For more information about Pastor Israel Evans and other colonial patriots, go to wallbuilders.com.
7: The Gospel according to Matthew, chapter 5. 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Let your light so shine before men that they may see your good works and glorify your Father in heaven.
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7: The Gospel according to Luke, chapter 8. Now it came to pass afterward that he went through every city and village, preaching and bringing the glad tidings of the kingdom of God. And the 12 were with him, and certain women who had been healed of evil spirits and infirmities, Mary called Magdalene, out of whom had come 7 demons, and Joanna, the wife of Cusa, Herod's steward, and Susanna, and many others who provided for him from their substance. And when a great multitude had gathered, and they had come to him from every city, he spoke by a parable. A sower went out to sow his seed, and as he sowed, some fell by the wayside, and it was trampled down, and the birds of the air devoured it. Some fell on rock, and as soon as it sprang up, it withered away because it lacked moisture. And some fell among thorns, and the thorns sprang up with it and choked it. But others fell on good ground, sprang up, and yielded a crop 100-fold. When he had said these things, he cried, "He who has ears to hear, let him hear." Then his disciples asked him, saying, "What does this parable mean?" And he said, "To you it has been given to know the mysteries of the kingdom of God. But to the rest, it is given in parables, that seeing they may not see, and hearing they may not understand." Now the parable is this: the seed is the word of God. Those by the wayside are the ones who hear. Then the devil comes and takes away the word out of their hearts, lest they should believe and be saved. But the ones on the rock are those who, when they hear, receive the word with joy, and these have no root, who believe for a while, and in time of temptation fall away. Now the ones that fell among thorns are those who, when they have heard, go out and are choked with cares, riches, and pleasures of life, and bring no fruit to maturity. But the ones that fell on the good ground are those who, having heard the word with a noble and good heart, keep it and bear fruit with patience. No one, when he has lit a lamp, covers it with a vessel, or puts it under a bed, but sets it on a lampstand, that those who enter may see the light. For nothing is secret that will not be revealed, nor anything hidden that will not be known and come to light. Therefore take heed how you hear, for whoever has, to him more will be given, and whoever does not have, even what he seems to have, will be taken from him. Then his mother and brothers came to him and could not approach him because of the crowd. And it was told him by some who said, "Your mother and your brothers are standing outside desiring to see you." But he answered and said to them, "My mother and my brothers are these who hear the word of God and do it." Now it happened on a certain day that he got into a boat with his disciples, and he said to them, "Let us cross over to the other side of the lake." And they launched out. But as they sailed, he fell asleep, and a windstorm came down on the lake, and they were filling with water and were in jeopardy. And they came to him and awoke him, saying, Master, Master, we're perishing. Then he arose and rebuked the wind and the raging of the water, and they ceased, and there was a calm. But he said to them, Where is your faith? And they were afraid and marveled, saying to one another, Who can this be? For he commands even the winds and water, and they obey him. Then they sailed to the country of the Gadarenes, which is opposite Galilee. And when he stepped out on the land, there met him a certain man from the city who had demons for a long time. And he wore no clothes, nor did he live in a house, but in the tombs. When he saw Jesus, he cried out, fell down before him, and with a loud voice said, What have I to do with you, Jesus, Son of the Most High God? I beg you, do not torment me. For he had commanded the unclean spirit to come out of the man, for it had often seized him, and he was kept under guard, bound with chains and shackles, and he broke the bonds and was driven by the demon into the wilderness. Jesus asked him, saying, What is your name? And he said, Legion, because many demons had entered him. And they begged him that he would not command them to go out into the abyss. Now a herd of many swine was feeding there on the mountain, so they begged him that he would permit them to enter them, and he permitted them. Then the demons went out of the man and entered the swine, and the herd ran violently down the steep place into the lake and drowned. When those who fed them saw what had happened, they fled and told it in the city and in the country. Then they went out to see what had happened and came to Jesus and found the man from whom the demons had departed sitting at the feet of Jesus, clothed and in his right mind, and they were afraid. They also, who had seen it, told them by what means he who had been demon-possessed was healed. Then the whole multitude of the surrounding region of the Gadarenes asked him to depart from them, for they were seized with great fear, and he got into the boat and returned. Now the man from whom the demons had departed begged him that he might be with him, but Jesus sent him away, saying, Return to your own house and tell what great things God has done for you. And he went his way and proclaimed throughout the whole city what great things Jesus had done for him. So it was, when Jesus returned, that the multitude welcomed him, for they were all waiting for him. And behold, there came a man named Jairus, and he was a ruler of the synagogue. And he fell down at Jesus' feet and begged him to come to his house, for he had an only daughter about 12 years of age, and she was dying. But as he went, the multitudes thronged him. Now a woman having a flow of blood for 12 years, who had spent all her livelihood on physicians and could not be healed by any, came from behind and touched the border of his garment. And immediately her flow of blood stopped. And Jesus said, Who touched me? When all denied it, Peter and those with him said, Master, the multitudes throng and press you, and you say, Who touched me? But Jesus said, Somebody touched me, for I perceived power going out from me. Now when the woman saw that she was not hidden, she came trembling. And falling down before him, she declared to him in the presence of all the people the reason she had touched him and how she was healed immediately. And he said to her, Daughter, be of good cheer. Your faith has made you well. Go in peace. While he was still speaking, someone came from the ruler of the synagogue's house, saying to him, Your daughter is dead. Do not trouble the teacher. But when Jesus heard it, he answered him, saying, Do not be afraid, only believe, and she will be made well. When he came into the house, he permitted no one to go in except Peter, James, and John, and the father and mother of the girl. Now all wept and mourned for her, but he said, Do not weep, she is not dead, but sleeping. And they ridiculed him, knowing that she was dead. But he put them all outside, took her by the hand, and called, saying, Little girl, arise. Then her spirit returned, and she arose immediately, and he commanded that she be given something to eat. And her parents were astonished, but he charged them to tell no one what had happened.
8: Mm-hmm.
0: The Lord's Prayer. Our Father in heaven, your name is holy, and we hold it in awe and reverence. Your kingdom come, your will be done, on earth, in us, and through us, as it is in heaven. Give us today and every day our daily food and sustenance. Forgive us our sins, offenses, and prejudices, as we forgive those who have actually sinned against us. Deliver us from evil and the evil one. Yours, Lord, is the kingdom, the power, and the glory forever and ever. Amen.
8: I can't believe I acted like that again. What kind of Christian am I? I've got to do better.
9: It's easy to think we can fight persistent sin all on our own. The problem with that is it's easy to beat ourselves up and fall into a rut of shame and guilt. Billy Graham knew the only way to really fight sin is to ask God for help.
10: You submit yourself to God and say, Lord, you take charge of my life as Lord and Master. None of us can live the Christian life alone. We just can't do it. It's the Holy Spirit that He gives you to live in you and through you. And when Satan comes with his temptation, you quote a verse of Scripture. That's one thing he can't stand. It's the sword of the Spirit. Then when you resist the devil, you have the promise that he'll flee from you and you can overcome him.
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11: Welcome to 15 Minutes in the Word with New York Times bestselling author Joyce Meyer. On today's program, Joyce will be teaching from her series, Calm Down and Cheer Up. The Bible is full of scripture describing God's love for each one of us, and it tells us how, through salvation in Christ, we can know true joy. But keeping our joy isn't always easy when the difficulties of life

0: trouble. Because sometimes when you're really excited, you do things that you wouldn't ordinarily do, or you do things that you regret later. And I'll give you an example from my own life. You know, women generally like to shop, and this is something that happened many years ago, but I had a little money saved. It wasn't a tremendous amount, but I had a little money saved. Let's say it was $200. I don't remember exactly, but it wasn't a lot. And I had been wanting a new watch, but I like things that sparkle and shine, and I don't even wear a watch now, but back then we didn't have all the cell phones that told us what time it was all the time, so I wanted a new watch, but I wanted something that would be really pretty. So we were at the mall and went in this jewelry store, and sure enough, they had a beautiful watch that had a lot of rhinestones on it, and the salesman told me it was on sale, but I had to get it today if I wanted to get the sale price. So, you know, that pressure of get it now, get it now, get it now, or lose the opportunity is part of the enemy's tactics to get us to take action without really thinking about what we're doing. But I'd been learning some things by then, like I'm teaching you today, about the importance of waiting, and because it was going to take almost all the money that I had saved. And then the salesman pressured me even a little bit further and said, "And you know, if you'll take it today, I'll give you an extra 10% off." Oh my emotions are just, you know, up here. I don't know if you've noticed or not, but anytime you look at a piece of jewelry in the jewelry case in the store, it always looks better than it does when you take it home. And I finally realized what it is. It's the lighting that they have on it at the time. Before you buy anything like that, take it out of the case and look at it in regular lighting so you can see what it's going to look like. But anyway, I'm learning some things by now, so I decided that I would take a little walk. Think about it a little bit. So I'm walking, you know, up and down the mall, and lo and behold, I saw a suit in a window that I really liked. I mean, it was little at the waist, and then it kind of flared out, and it just was really pretty. So I decided to try it on. That was a mistake. I tried it on, and oh, it looked so good on me. And Dave just loved it, and he said, "You should get that." Well, that also was going to take all my money. So now I had a real problem. I couldn't get the watch and the suit, and I had to decide which one I wanted. So once again, I said, "I'm going to take a walk and think about this, and I'll come back if I want it." So I took another walk for a little while, and I know you're anxious to see which one I bought. Well, you know what ended up happening? I thought, more than I want the watch or the suit, I don't want to be broke, because I liked having a little bit of cash, so if I wanted to take somebody to lunch, I could, or if I wanted to buy somebody a little present, I could. And so I decided I'm not going to get either one. Well, you know what? In due time, God provided both. Dave actually ended up buying me the suit a little bit later. And I don't remember how I got a watch that I liked, but I eventually did. God gave me both of them because I waited and didn't act emotionally. Give God an opportunity to lead you. Take a little bit of time to wait. In Exodus 14, 9 through 15, the Bible says, "The Egyptians, all Pharaoh's horses and chariots, horsemen and troops, pursued the Israelites and overtook them as they encamped by the sea." Now, you know, the Israelites had been begging God for a long time to get them out of Egypt where they were slaves. And so eventually, God raised up Moses to lead them out. But the very first thing that happens when they are led out is they find themselves in a very difficult spot. They were trapped at the Red Sea, and the Egyptian army was behind them. So they definitely were like between a rock and a hard place. There was no good options. And so as Pharaoh approached, the Israelites looked up, and there were the Egyptians marching after them, and they were terrified, and they cried out to the Lord. They were getting upset. They said to Moses, and I love this, it's like when we get upset, we start blaming all of our problems on somebody else. They said to Moses, "Was it because there was no graves in Egypt that you brought us to the desert to die? What have you done by bringing us out of Egypt?" Well, they were the ones that wanted to leave. And now all of a sudden, everything is Moses' fault. Didn't we say to you in Egypt, leave us alone? Let us serve the Egyptians? It would have been better for us to serve the Egyptians than to die here in the desert. And if they did ever say that to Moses, they certainly got over it because they definitely wanted to leave by the time they left. And Moses answered the people, do not be afraid, stand firm. And I'm going to change that. Do not be afraid, calm down. Can I say that to you right now? Do not be afraid, calm down. God loves you. He's got a plan for your deliverance. He's got a timing for your deliverance. And God will take care of you if you trust Him to do it. If He shows you something to do, then by all means do it. But don't just start doing a bunch of things and saying a bunch of things just out of a position of being upset. Don't be afraid. Stand firm or calm down, and you will see the deliverance the Lord will bring for you today. The Egyptians you see today, you will never see again. The Lord will fight for you, and you need only to be still. Wow. Wouldn't it be wonderful if you turned your TV on today just to hear me say, calm down, wait, and be still, and let God bring your deliverance. I know in my heart that there are thousands of you watching. You need that word for today. Calm down, be still, wait on God, and He will bring your deliverance in the right way at the right time. The Lord will fight for you, and all you need to do is be still. Then the Lord said to Moses, why are you crying out to me? Tell the Israelites to move on. See, a lot of times when we have problems, we get so afraid that we're just frozen in fear and we just don't do anything. And I want to encourage you, no matter how big of a problem you have right now, if you want to do something, keep doing what you know is right. Keep studying the Word. Keep helping other people. Keep going to church. Keep your commitments. Don't just get depressed and full of self-pity and sit somewhere and think about your problem and think about it and think about it and think about it and think about it and then get on the phone and talk about it and talk about it and talking about it. You know, when you have a problem, the more you think about it and talk about, the more upset you get. Almost anybody can get themselves upset if they just sit around and think about their problems. When we're upset, we say wrong things. We do wrong things. Let's just say that moving and acting emotionally never, capitalize all the letters in never, solves our problem. But what does it mean to wait on God? It was quite an eye-opener for me when I actually dug a little bit deeper and studied this. To wait on God doesn't mean to just sit around and do absolutely nothing. It means to expect, to look for, and to long for God's favor, His answer, and His power. Like, being hopeful means that you are expecting God to show up at any moment and do the thing in your life that needs to be done. Waiting on God is not passive. It may be passive as far as like taking physical action, but spiritually, you're very active and you're trusting God and you're saying, I know you're going to take care of me. I know you're going to do what's right. I believe you're going to show up any moment and make this situation right. It's spiritual activity rather than fleshly activity. Psalm 25:4 says, show me your ways, Lord. Teach me your paths. In other words, ask for guidance. James 4:2 says, you have not because you ask not. If you have a problem right now and you don't know what to do, instead of just saying, oh God, I don't know what to do, I don't know what to do, ask Him to show you what to do. Proverbs 3, 5, 6, and 7 say, lean not to your own understanding. Trust in the Lord with all your heart and mind and lean not to your own understanding. In all your ways acknowledge Him and He will direct your path. God will show you what to do if you ask Him and you wait on Him. God's help comes, and I love this statement, God's help comes in proportion to our waiting and hoping in him. Psalm 33:20 says, our inner selves wait earnestly for the Lord. He is our help and our shield. For in him do our hearts rejoice, because we have trusted, relied on, and were confident in his holy name. Psalm 37:34 says, wait for and expect the Lord, and keep and heed his ways. While you're waiting on God, be obedient to whatever the word tells you to do, and he will exalt you to inherit the land. God led the Israelites all the way through the wilderness and into the promised land, but to be honest, took them a lot longer than it should have, because they kept grumbling and complaining and murmuring while they were out there. But many delays are divine delays. They weren't ready really to go into the promised land yet. And maybe some of you, I know this was the case with me, maybe some of you are asking God for something, but it's going to take a little while. He wants to give it to you. It's in his plan, but he has something prepared for you, but now he has to prepare you for it. Sometimes we're not spiritually mature enough to handle the things that God wants to give us. Isaiah 26:3 says, you will guard him and keep him in perfect and constant peace, whose mind is stayed on you. Keep your mind off your problems. One morning I was starting to have my time with God, and I was thinking about all my problems, And the Lord spoke to me and said, are you going to fellowship with your problems, or are you going to fellowship with me? Don't make the mistake that I was making. Spend your time with God, and it will strengthen you and enable you to hear from God. Thank you for being with us today, and always remember that God's thoughts are toward you and they're always for your good. God bless you.
1: 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Jesus said in John 14:27, peace I leave with you, my peace I give you. I do not give to you as the world gives. Do not let your hearts be troubled, and do not be afraid. Let's remember these words and resist the temptation to lose our joy, especially in those troubled times. 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
3: This is Hope with God. I am Wendy Palau. Where do you find peace? Peace is the one thing that every human wants and needs on the face of the earth. Where do we find it? Some say, well, there's chaos on the outside, but I strive for inner peace. I don't know about you, but I've found that even that is elusive. There is a peace that God gives. Jesus says, I give you my peace, and I don't give to you as the world gives. Do not let your heart be troubled. His peace is different. It's not dependent on our circumstances or even on what's happening inside. His peace transcends all. It's real and it's available and it's for you. Do you want it? Ask God to give you his peace. Begin a relationship with him today. Always remember, there is hope with God. This is Wendy Palau.
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0: 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Today, Keith Moore is teaching from the Word of God, a message from the series, Eternal Life. Stay tuned, because at the end of this broadcast, we'll be giving you information on how you can receive a free copy of today's teaching. And now, Brother Moore.
1: And he said, verse 2, in the midst of the street of it, and on either side of the river, there was the tree of life. So you got a river of life, and you got a tree of life, which bare 12 manner of fruits, and yielded her fruit every month. And the leaves of the tree were for the healing of the nations. And there'll be no more curse, but the throne of God and of the Lamb shall be in it, and his servants shall serve him. This is not a fairy tale. This is not just a graphic representation of something else. This exists. We'll see it. We'll get to wade into it, swim in it, drink of it. Oh, somebody say glory to God. And eat of it. Oh, thank God. And you'll notice that every one of these, it's not just water, it's not just a tree, it's not just fruit, it's water of life. It's tree of life. And it is, Jesus said, I am the bread of life. Bread of life, water of life. He said, you'll get a crown of life. What is this? It's all this eternal life that comes right out of God Himself. It's the life that makes God alive. It's the power that gives God His existence. And now, it gives you your existence if you're a believer. And it will never stop and end. We were singing earlier about the blood. Well, one of the great things about the blood is the life is in the blood. Right? And the blood will never lose its power. What is its power? The life is the power. Why won't it ever lose its power? Because it's eternal life. Glory to God. It's eternal life. What does that mean? It never weakens. It never diminishes. It never runs out. It never quits. We're not aware of anything in this life that is like that. Everything we know is born, dies, you build it up, then it runs out, then it runs down. But that's because of the curse and because of death. But with God, there is no death in God. Never has been. Never will be. There is no searching of His strength and understanding. He never gets faint. He never gets weary. He never runs down. He never runs out. And now, I and every believer, you have been born of that same eternal Spirit, and we have that same eternal life living in us through age after age after age. Glory to God. And on top of that, we have unfettered, unlimited access to the tree of life, to the river of life, to the throne of life, to the Spirit of life. Oh, glory to God. Our future is very bright. Very bright. So with that in mind, go back to John 4. And notice, what is Jesus talking about? He's sitting on the well. He's tired. He's thirsty. There's some nice, cool water down in this well. But He has no means of getting to it or getting it out. It is such a graphic picture. Human beings without God are starving. They are dying of thirst and hunger. And there is no means for the man or woman to get it themselves. Oh, but somebody came. Jesus came and got it for us. He is the way to the water. she said to him, you know, brought up the prejudice issue. But verse 10, he said, if you knew, oh man, doesn't that ring in your spirit? If everybody worshiping false gods only knew, if everybody that say there is no God, if they only knew, if everybody who's so caught up in the mundane affairs of this life and they have no time for God, if they only knew the thing their parched soul is thirsting after is eternal life. He said, if you knew the gift of God and who it is that says to you, give me to drink, you would have asked of Him. And He would have given you living water. Verse 11, the woman said to Him, sir, you don't have anything to draw with, and the well is deep. Where are you going to get this living water? Another definition, if you look up the words of living water, would be like a spring versus stagnant, still water. A living water is a bubbling, flowing spring and a flowing river. She said, are you greater than our father Jacob, who gave us the well and drank thereof himself and his children and his cattle? See, she's still thinking naturally. He's talking spiritually. And we saw this back with Nicodemus in chapter 3. Nicodemus said, can a man enter the second time in his mother's womb and be born? He's thinking totally naturally. And Jesus is talking to him spiritually. And that is the big issue. Natural man just wants to focus on the natural and talk about the natural, but that's not where the answer is. That's not where the solution is. Man is spirit, and the greatest need of man is not natural, it's spiritual. Jesus answered and said to her, whosoever drinks of this water shall thirst again. We know that's true. No matter how good the water, no matter how much you drink, it doesn't last you for the rest of your life. You're going to get thirsty again. You're going to drink water again. But whosoever drinks of the water that I shall give him shall never thirst. You know, the scripture brings this up again in the book of Revelation, that those that believe on Jesus, that'll be with him forever, that the heat won't be on them anymore. They'll never thirst again. They'll never hunger again. There'll be no sorrow, no pain, no crying, no dying. That's eternal life. What we're doing right now is the shortest thing we'll ever do. And as soon as we're done with this, believers never experience it again. You know, I was, the Lord quickened something to me this past week. I heard somebody saying this phrase. They said, well, you know, you only live once. You only live once. And when they said it, have you ever heard that phrase? Well, you only live once. When they said it, I don't know how many times I've heard that phrase, the Spirit of God spoke up inside me and said, that's wrong. That's wrong. Man, you got to watch about what you hear in the world. That's wrong. You only live once. And as soon as the Spirit of God said that to me, I remembered the scripture, you only die once. You only die. You only live once for the believer. That's not true at all. The truth is, for the believer, you only die once. Go to Hebrews, if you would, the 9th chapter. Hold your place in John 4 there. We're not quite done with that. But go to Hebrews 9 and 26. You getting stirred up about this? In Hebrews 9, 26, it says, for then must Jesus often have suffered since the foundation of the world. He's talking about how that the priests of old every year brought the blood sacrifices to cover the sins of the people. And remembrance was made of the sin, and it reveals that the reason the sins were remembered is because the blood of animals could not wash it away and could not cleanse the conscience from sin. So the blood of animals just covered it over and allowed God to bless until the next observation and year. You know, sometimes people talk about the blood of Jesus covered their sins. That's not true. That's not accurate. The blood of Jesus didn't cover your sins. It has washed them away. Washed them away. Cleansed you from all unrighteousness. He said, for, you know, but once in the end of the world, everybody say once, once. In the end of the world has He appeared to put away sin by the sacrifice of Himself. Verse 27. For as it is appointed unto men once to die, but after this the judgment, verse 28, so Christ was once offered to bear the sins of many. Can you see He's mentioned once three times in these three verses? Once. The emphasis is once. You actually, in verse 27, you will hear people misquote this many times. You'll hear people say, the Bible said it's appointed unto man a time to die. And in their mind, they're thinking, you know, maybe it's September the 3rd at 3:45 in the afternoon, and that's your time, and when your number's up, you're going to go. That is not true. That's just simply untrue. The Bible reveals there are things you can do to shorten your life, and there are things you can do that can add years to your life and lengthen your life. It's not appointed unto man a time on the calendar and clock to die. It's appointed unto man once, once to die, and after this, the judgment. And of course, that's if Jesus doesn't return beforehand. That's, you know, that's assuming that we live out our life before He returns. If He returns, we'll just be changed without that. And in verse 28, it said, He was once offered to bear the sins of many, and unto them that look for Him shall He appear the second time without sin unto salvation. Revelation talks about the second death. And it says those, talking about believers that have part in the first resurrection, that the second death has no power over them, and that we will not be hurt of the second death. So this thing about you only live once is wrong. And you know, there's a whole mentality that goes with that. You only go around once in life, so you gotta grab everything you can get. And people go through this, you know, midlife crisis and all these things. Why? Well, my life is running out and I don't know if I've done everything. This is not your only shot. People say, well, you believe in reincarnation? I'll come back maybe as an animal or something. No. You only have to go through this life and physically die one time. Now, if you're not a believer, you're not done dying.
0: And that concludes today's message by Brother Keith Moore. 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
2: Paul admonished them and said unto them, Sirs, I perceive. Now, he didn't say I've got a revelation. He didn't say the Lord told me. He didn't say the Lord revealed to me. He said, I perceive that this voyage will be with hurt and much damage, not only to the lading and the ship, but also of our lives. Now, that was just an inward witness that he had. He just had that inward witness. Paul didn't say the Lord told me. See, if God had spoken to him by his Spirit, he would have said, he told me. He doesn't say the Spirit said. Now, you'll read here in the Acts of the Apostles another time, and we'll get into them in a minute, one of those, where the Scripture said, as they fasted and prayed, the Spirit said something. But here, the Spirit didn't say anything. Paul just perceived that. How did he perceive it? By this inward witness. He perceived. He didn't say the Lord told me. It doesn't say the Spirit of God said anything to him. He said, I perceive.
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2: He will show you things to come. Now, I don't believe that that just means that the Holy Ghost, as in the Scriptures, what gives us prophecy and shows us about future events that's recorded in the Word of God. I believe that that means also, in fact, I know it does, that the Holy Ghost will show you things to come. He bears witness with your spirit. He leads you. Now, this witness of the Spirit is sometimes an inward intuition, like. Sometimes it's just a check that you sense in your spirit, a stop sign, so to speak. Or sometimes it's just a green light, so to speak, something on the inside of it. Sometimes it's just an inward prompting or an urge. I'm doing my best to define it. It's difficult to put it in a natural word, spiritual, to describe spiritual things. Jesus said to me, and I referred to that last night, I referred to it briefly, when he appeared to me in 1959 in El Paso, Texas, and sat down by my bedside and talked to me for an hour and a half about the ministry of the prophet. And he got into this area about being led by the Spirit. And he said, that's the way. I'm not going to lead you by the prophet's ministry, even though you do have that ministry. You're going to have to do like all the rest of my children, learn to follow the inward witness. He said, when you're praying about things, and he pointed out some things I was praying about right then, and he described like that, you've got that good velvety-like feeling in your spirit. He said, that's a go-ahead sign. That's a green light. Go ahead. But you're praying about, should I make this move or should I do that? And there seemed to be a hesitancy, a check in your spirit. He said, that's the stop sign. Don't do it. Don't go forward. That's the inward witness. Now, he said to me, go teach my people how to be led in my spirit. He said to me, I want to get this over to you again. This is the third time I said it. I'll not say it again, I don't think now. He said to me, if you'll learn to follow that inward witness, I'll make you rich. He'll do the same thing for you he did for me. He said, I'm not opposed to my children being rich. I'm opposed to them being covetous. Well, he's done what he told me. I'll learn to follow that witness. Now, somebody said, well, you a millionaire? No, I didn't say that. See, you don't want the word. Look the word rich up in the dictionary. The word rich means abundant provision. Hallelujah. Hallelujah. The word rich means a full supply. See, when he said that, I wasn't walking in abundant provision or full supply either. I was getting by on a short supply. Sometimes I don't know how to make it. But blessed be God, I learned to follow his spirit, and I've been in a full supply ever since then. Abundant. And it's just so much better. Oh, praise the Lord. Can you say amen? Amen. That'll work for you too. You got to learn it. It won't come to you overnight, but learn to develop your spirit. And so we'll have some suggestions along that line. Now let me go a step further. We said this to you last night. Someone would ask, well, how can I tell whether it's my own spirit or whether it's the Holy Spirit telling me to do something? Now let's point out the scripture that said, remember this, that said the spirit of man is the candle of the Lord. He's going to use your spirit to tell you. That's the way he's going to tell you. But it may just be me, people say sometimes, that's wanting to do this. Now, we need to define our terms. If you mean me by the flesh, well, of course, you can't always obey the flesh. But if you mean me, the inward man, the real you, that's all right. Go ahead and do what he wants to do. Because if your spirit's a new creature in Christ Jesus and old things have passed away and all things have become new, hallelujah, and your spirit's got the life and the nature of God in it and the Holy Spirit in it, and your spirit's in fellowship with God, it's not going to tell you to do something that's not right. Absolutely isn't. You ought to be able to tell whether it's the flesh, the outward man, or whether that's wanting you to do something, or the inward man. If it's the inward man, it's right, and it's all right, because the inward man is born anew and is a new creature, and old things have passed away, and all things have become new. The inward man has the life of God in him. If you're spirit-filled, the inward man has the Holy Spirit in his fullness. There in a measure before, but in his fullness, making his home in you. It isn't the inward man of the Christian that wants to do wrong, it's the outward man. I've missed it a lot of times as a Christian, but you know, I never did miss it, because from my heart I wanted to. My heart wept because I didn't miss it. My spirit, you know, your heart's your spirit. It's either because the temptation of the flesh that overwhelmed me, or because of a lack of knowledge of his word. The inward man has the nature and the life of God in him because he's born of God. Here's a text that's been a puzzle to a lot of folks. In 1 John 3:9, the Bible said, whosoever is born of God does not commit sin. Actually, the Greek says, does not practice sin. You just can't keep on practicing sin if you're born of God. If you keep practicing sin, you're just not born of God. That's just that simple. For his seed remaineth in him, and he cannot sin because he's born of God. Now my flesh throwed me, and I missed it. But my spirit never did consent to it. Because that seed is in my spirit, not in my flesh. That's the reason that he said to us, and we discussed that heretofore. And here's another subject that we need to get into and discuss in depth. That's the reason that he said in Romans 12:1, wherefore I beseech ye, brethren, by the mercies of God, that you present your bodies. Because if you don't present your body to God, and if you don't, as he said in Romans, crucify the flesh will still want to do wrong and will dominate you. And then he speaks in the next verse about getting your minds renewed with the Word of God. And until your mind is renewed with the Word of God, your flesh and your unrenewed mind will dominate your spirit, and that's what makes baby Christians and carnal Christians, and they never grow, and they keep doing things that's wrong. Paul said to the church at Corinth, you know, he spoke about them. He said, you're carnal. He said, you're babes. One translation, he said, you're body ruled. And then he said also, ye walk as mere men. What do you mean you walk as mere men? He said, you're walking and doing things just like men that's unsaved are doing. But you see, when you get your mind, see, this solves all the problems of sanctification and dedication and everything else for us. When you get your mind renewed with the Word of God, then your spirit, your mind will side in with your spirit instead of your body, and the two of them will control, and your spirit through your mind will control your body. Blessed be God. Can you see that? Once you solve that simple problem, you got it made. Bless the Lord. Let's look a little further into the scriptures for some illustrations. We see here, he said his spirit bears witness with our spirit. Let's go a little further and look at another illustration about this inward witness. Now we read in Acts 27, story of Paul on board the ship, or is boarding the ship, on his way to Rome to appeal his case before Caesar. Now I want you to see something here now. Acts 27:9-10. Now when much time was spent, when sailing was now dangerous because the fast was now already past, Paul admonished them and said unto them, sirs, I perceive. He didn't say I've got a revelation. He didn't say the Lord told me. He didn't say the Lord revealed it to me. He said, I perceive that this voyage will be with hurt and much damage, not only to the lading and the ship, but also of our lives. Now, that was just an inward witness that he had. He just had that inward witness. Paul didn't say the Lord told me. See, if God had spoken to him by his spirit, he would have said he told me. He doesn't say the spirit said. Now, you'll read here in the Acts of the Apostles another time, and we'll get into them in a minute, one of those, where the scripture said, as they fasted and prayed, the spirit said something. But here, the spirit didn't say anything. Paul just perceived that. How did he perceive it? By this inward witness. He perceived. He didn't say, the Lord told me. It doesn't say the Spirit of God said anything to him. He said, I perceive. Well, now, who was the I there? He said, I perceive. He's not talking about his body. He's not talking about his mind. He's talking about the real man on the inside, his spirit. He picked that up in his spirit. He perceived in his spirit. It was the spirit of man, the man on the inside that perceived that, that had this inward witness concerning this voyage will be with hurt and much damage. If they'd listened to Paul, they'd have been better off, wouldn't they? But they didn't follow that. Paul didn't perceive it mentally. He didn't perceive it physically. But in his spirit, he had this witness. There was a family, an individual, in fact, said to me, they went out to eat. Took the wife and children. And they were sitting there in the restaurant eating, you see. I mean, they'd already ordered, you know, drinking their coffee or iced tea, whatever. Some things had already been brought to the table. And you know how kids are. They went ahead and prayed the kids, you know, because they ordered something as quickly prepared. And they got it first and already started eating. Suddenly, the man said, I just jumped to my feet and I said to him, this rush home. They said, why? He said, I don't know. I just got an urge. Just got a witness. Just got a perception. We should. And so they rushed home. And he didn't know what it was, but he rushed into the house. When he did, a fire had started. You see, if it waited, everything had been burned, but it was just small, he was able to put it out. Blessed be God. That was a witness of the Spirit.
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5: Hebrews 4:12 says, "For the word of God is quick and powerful and sharper than any two-edged sword." Here's Beth Moore with a quick word.
6: We're told in 2 Samuel chapter 6, this is David bringing together Israel's chosen men, 30,000 in all. Verse 1 tells us he's about to make preparations to bring the ark into Jerusalem. Verse 2 says this, "He and all his men set out from Bala of Judah to bring up from there the ark of God, which is called by" what? "The name." I want you to, if you like to mark in your Bible, circle that. Hashem, called by the name. In other words, you can know who it was called by, but they were not about to say it. So it's called by the name of the Lord Almighty. You can see that it's all capital letters there, so you can see that they are describing that by the name, "who is enthroned between the cherubim that are on the ark." And you'll see that if you read any kind of Hebrew literature, when they're saying the name, the ineffable name, if you're ever in any kind of Bible untrivia kind of question, you know. You know that this is what that means, that this is what that stands for. We can know already that it means more than we're ever going to figure out that it means, because that's part of the meaning of ineffable. So it's going to be beyond us to figure out the true essence of it.
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7: The Bible in Basic English. The first book of Moses, commonly called Genesis. Chapter 35. "And God said to Jacob, Go up now to Bethel and make your living place there, and put up an altar there to the God who came to you when you were in flight from your brother Esau. Then Jacob said to all his people, Put away the strange gods which are among you, and make yourselves clean, and put on a change of clothing, and let us go up to Bethel, and there I will make an altar to God, who gave me an answer in the day of my trouble, and was with me wherever I went." Then they gave to Jacob all the strange gods which they had, and the rings which were in their ears, and Jacob put them away under the holy tree at Shechem. So they went on their journey, and the fear of God was on the towns round about, so that they made no attack on the sons of Jacob. And Jacob came to Luz in the land of Canaan, which is the same as Bethel, he and all his people. And there he made an altar, naming the place El Bethel, because it was there he had the vision of God when he was in flight from his brother. And Deborah, the servant who had taken care of Rebekah from her birth, came to her end, and was put to rest near Bethel, under the holy tree, and they gave it the name of Alon Bakuth. Now when Jacob was on his way from Paddan Aram, God came to him again and, blessing him, said, "Jacob is your name, but it will be so no longer, for now your name will be Israel." So he was named Israel. And God said to him, "I am God, the ruler of all, be fertile, and have increase, a nation, truly a group of nations, will come from you, and kings will be your offspring, and the land which I gave to Abraham and Isaac, I will give to you, and to your seed after you I will give the land." Then God went up from him in the place where he had been talking with him. And Jacob put up a pillar in the place where he had been talking with God, and put a drink offering on it, and oil. And he gave to the place where God had been talking with him the name of Bethel. So they went on from Bethel, and while they were still some distance from Ephrath, the pains of birth came on Rachel and she had a hard time. And when her pain was very great, the woman who was helping her said, "Have no fear, for now you will have another son." And in the hour when her life went from her, for death came to her, she gave the child the name Benoni, but his father gave him the name of Benjamin. So Rachel came to her end and was put to rest on the road to Ephrath, which is Bethlehem. And Jacob put up a pillar on her resting place, which is named the pillar of the resting place of Rachel, to this day. And Israel went journeying on and put up his tents on the other side of the tower of the flock. Now while they were living in that country, Reuben had connection with Bilhah, his father's servant woman, and Israel had news of it. Now Jacob had 12 sons, the sons of Leah, Reuben, Jacob's first son, and Simeon and Levi and Judah and Issachar and Zebulun, the sons of Rachel, Joseph and Benjamin, the sons of Bilhah, Rachel's servant, Dan and Naphtali, the sons of Zilpah, Leah's servant, Gad and Asher. These are the sons whom Jacob had in Paddan Aram. And Jacob came to his father Isaac at Mamre, at Kiriath Arba, that is, Hebron, where Abraham and Isaac had been living, and Isaac was 180 years old. Then Isaac came to his end and was put to rest with his father's people, an old man after a long life, and Jacob and Esau, his sons, put him in his last resting place. Chapter 36. Now these are the generations of Esau, that is to say, Edom. Esau's wives were women of Canaan: Adah, the daughter of Elon the Hittite, and Olibama, the daughter of Anna, the daughter of Zibeon the Hivite, and Basemath, Ishmael's daughter, the sister of Naboth. Adah had a son Eliphaz, and Basemath was the mother of Reuel. Olibama was the mother of Jeush, Jalam, and Korah. These are the sons of Esau, whose birth took place in the land of Canaan. Esau took his wives and his sons and his daughters, and all the people of his house, and his beasts and his cattle and all his goods which he had got together in the land of Canaan, and went into the land of Seir, away from his brother Jacob. For their wealth was so great that the land was not wide enough for the two of them and all their cattle. So Esau made his living place in the hill country of Seir. Esau is Edom. And these are the generations of Esau, the father of the Edomites in the hill country of Seir. These are the names of Esau's sons: Eliphaz, the son of Esau's wife Adah, and Reuel, the son of Esau's wife Basemath. The sons of Eliphaz were Teman, Omar, Zepho, Gotam, and Kenaz. And Eliphaz, the son of Esau, had connection with a woman named Timnah, who gave birth to Amalek. All these were the children of Esau's wife Adah. And these are the sons of Reuel: Nahath, Zerah, Shammah, and Mizah. They were the children of Esau's wife Basemath. And these are the sons of Esau's wife Olibama, the daughter of Anna, the daughter of Zibeon. She was the mother of Jeush, Jalam, and Korah. These were the chiefs among the sons of Esau, the sons of Eliphaz, Esau's first son: Teman, Omar, Zepho, Kenaz, Korah, Gotam, Amalek. All these were chiefs in the land of Edom, the offspring of Eliphaz, the seed of Adah. And these are the sons of Esau's son Reuel: Nahath, Zerah, Shammah, Mizah. These were the chiefs of Reuel in the land of Edom, the children of Esau's wife Basemath. And these are the sons of Esau's wife Olibama: Jeush, Jalam, and Korah. These were the chiefs who came from Esau's wife Olibama, daughter of Anna. These were the sons of Esau, that is, Edom, and these were their chiefs. These are the sons of Seir the Horite who were living in that country: Lotan, Shobal, Zibeon, Anna, Dishon, Ezer, and Dishon. These are the chiefs of the Horites, offspring of Seir in the land of Edom. The children of Lotan were Hori and Hemam. Lotan's sister was Timnah. And these are the children of Shobal: Alvan, Manahath, Ebal, Shepho, and Onam. And these are the children of Zibeon: Aya and Anna, that same Anna who made the discovery of the water springs in the wasteland, when he was looking after the asses of his father Zibeon. And these are the children of Anna: Dishon and Olibama his daughter. These are the children of Dishon: Hamdan, Eshban, Ithran, and Karan. These are the children of Ezer: Bilhan, Zavan, and Akan. These are the children of Dishon: Uz, and Aaron. These were the Horite chiefs: Lotan, Shobal, Zibeon, Anna, Dishon, Ezer, and Dishon. Such were the Horite chiefs in their order in the land of Seir. And these are the kings who were ruling in the land of Edom before there was any king over the children of Israel. Bela, son of Beer, was king in Edom, and the name of his chief town was Dinabah. At his death, Jobab, son of Zerah of Bozrah, became king in his place. And at the death of Jobab, Husham, from the country of the Temanites, became king in his place. And at the death of Husham, Hadad, son of Bedad, who overcame the Midianites in the field of Moab, became king. His chief town was named Avith. And at the death of Hadad, Samla of Masrekah became king. And at the death of Samla, Shaul of Rehoboth by the river became king in his place. And at the death of Shaul, Baal-Hanan, son of Achbar, became king. And at the death of Baal-Hanan, Hadar became king in his place. His chief town was named Pau, and his wife's name was Mehetabel. She was the daughter of Matred, the daughter of Mezaab. These are the names of the chiefs of Esau in the order of their families and their places: Timnah, Alva, Jetheth, Alibama, Ella, Pinon, Kenaz, Tman, Mibzar, Magdiel, Iram, these are the Edomite chiefs, in their places and their heritage. This is Esau, the father of the Edomites.
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1: 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David is the author of Woke Antisemitism, How a Progressive Ideology Harms the Jewish People. 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
2: Find out which discovery confirms what creation claims. Next on today's Creation Moment. And now, here's our Creation Moment's host, Ian Taylor.
3: One good test of whether a theory is scientific is whether the theory can accurately predict new and surprising findings. If you have a barometer, you may do this all the time. The sky may be clear, but the barometer is falling fast. No matter how nice the weather looks, you know that rain is likely. Creation scientists believe that man has been on Earth in his present so-called modern form ever since the first model came out. Since that was on day 6 of creation, man has been on Earth almost as long as any creature. So, creation scientists have predicted that as we find more fossils, we are going to find fossils of modern man in older and older rocks. Such a discovery would shock the evolutionists. Evolutionists say that, according to their theory, modern man has been around for only a small part of the world's history. In their inflated estimate, they say that modern man has only been here for 35,000

0: 5,000 years. Evolutionists received a surprise when that date recently had to be tripled. A new discovery pushed the date for modern man back to 92,000 years. As a result, evolutionists had to admit that modern man turns out to be older than some of the creatures from which we were supposed to have evolved. Of course, one has to take the hot air out of those evolutionary dates. They can be adjusted down to a number that fits the biblical calendar. However, the scientific prediction made by creation scientists has proven out. And creationists are predicting that modern man's history will continue to be pushed back further and further.
1: To join our community of creation advocates and become a vital part of our ministry, visit creationmoments.com and click Creation Advocates under the Support Us tab.
2: 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We've all heard this phrase before. 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Well, it's true. Not only does it bless someone else, but it also increases your joy. 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
3: You know, I believe that it's a great testimony to have an abundance of everything you need and use what you have to be a blessing everywhere that you go. I don't believe that it's enough to just throw a little money in the offering plate at church on Sunday morning. Even if you have made it to the point where you're a regular tither, you're giving 10% of all your increase to the Lord, which is actually His command. That's good, but I don't even think that's enough. I believe that we need to practice being a blessing everywhere that we go. And we can be a blessing in many ways. We can meet people's needs. We can give encouragement. We can smile. We can be friendly. We can help. There's so much that we can do to make other people's lives better. And I've found out that what I make happen for someone else, God will make happen for me. And when I do something that increases someone else's joy, then my own joy increases. The Bible says it is more blessed to give even than to receive. And I believe that's because when you give, you get joy back. God bless you.
2: To get more commentaries and thoughts by Joyce, just stop by our website at joycemeyer.org. 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
4: This is Tim Barton from Wall Builders with another moment from American history. Many today assert that religion is something private, that it has no place in the public square, and that it is incompatible with government. But the Founding Fathers believed exactly the opposite. They held that religion was absolutely necessary in order to maintain our free system of government. For example, John Adams declared, "We have no government armed with power, capable of contending with human passions unbridled by morality and religion." And signer of the Declaration, Benjamin Rush, similarly affirmed, "Without religion, there can be no virtue, and without virtue, there can be no liberty, and liberty is the object and life of all republican governments." The Founding Fathers understood that limited government required public morality from the people, and that public morality was produced by the Christian religion. For more information about the Founding Fathers' views on religion and public life, go to wallbuilders.com.
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6: The Gospel according to Luke, chapter 10. After these things, the Lord appointed 70 others also, and sent them two by two before his face into every city and place where he himself was about to go. Then he said to them, "The harvest truly is great, but the laborers are few. Therefore pray the Lord of the harvest to send out laborers into his harvest. Go your way. Behold, I send you out as lambs among wolves. Carry neither money bag, knapsack, nor sandals, and greet no one along the road. But whatever house you enter, first say, 'Peace to this house.' And if a son of peace is there, your peace will rest on it. If not, it will return to you. and remain in the same house, eating and drinking such things as they give, for the laborer is worthy of his wages. Do not go from house to house. Whatever city you enter, and they receive you, eat such things as are set before you, and heal the sick there, and say to them, The kingdom of God has come near to you. But whatever city you enter, and they do not receive you, go out into its streets and say, The very dust of your city which clings to us, we wipe off against you. Nevertheless, know this, that the kingdom of God has come near you. But I say to you that it will be more tolerable in that day for Sodom than for that city. Woe to you, Chorazin! Woe to you, Bethsaida! For if the mighty works which were done in you had been done in Tyre and Sidon, they would have repented long ago, sitting in sackcloth and ashes. But it will be more tolerable for Tyre and Sidon at the judgment than for you. And you, Capernaum, who are exalted to heaven, will be brought down to Hades. He who hears you, hears me. He who rejects you, rejects me. And he who rejects me, rejects him who sent me. Then the 70 returned with joy, saying, Lord, even the demons are subject to us in your name. And he said to them, I saw Satan fall like lightning from heaven. Behold, I give you the authority to trample on serpents and scorpions and over all the power of the enemy, and nothing shall by any means hurt you. Nevertheless, do not rejoice in this, that the spirits are subject to you, but rather rejoice because your names are written in heaven. In that hour, Jesus rejoiced in the Spirit and said, I thank you, Father, Lord of heaven and earth, that you have hidden these things from the wise and prudent and revealed them to babes. Even so, Father, for so it seemed good in your sight. All things have been delivered to me by my Father, and no one knows who the Son is except the Father, and who the Father is except the Son, and the one to whom the Son wills to reveal him. Then he turned to his disciples and said privately, Blessed are the eyes which see the things you see. For I tell you that many prophets and kings have desired to see what you see and have not seen it, and to hear what you hear and have not heard it. And behold, a certain lawyer stood up and tested him, saying, Teacher, what shall I do to inherit eternal life? He said to him, What is written in the law? What is your reading of it? So he answered and said, You shall love the Lord your God with all your heart, with all your soul, with all your strength, and with all your mind, and your neighbor as yourself. And he said to him, You have answered rightly. Do this, and you will live. But he, wanting to justify himself, said to Jesus, And who is my neighbor? Then Jesus answered and said, A certain man went down from Jerusalem to Jericho and fell among thieves, who stripped him of his clothing, wounded him, and departed, leaving him half dead. Now by chance a certain priest came down that road, and when he saw him, he passed by on the other side. Likewise a Levite, when he arrived at the place, came and looked and passed by on the other side. But a certain Samaritan, as he journeyed, came where he was. And when he saw him, he had compassion. So he went to him and bandaged his wounds, pouring on oil and wine. And he set him on his own animal, brought him to an inn, and took care of him. On the next day, when he departed, he took out 2 denarii, gave them to the innkeeper, and said to him, Take care of him, and whatever more you spend, when I come again, I will repay you. So which of these 3 do you think was neighbor to him who fell among the thieves? And he said, He who showed mercy on him. Then Jesus said to him, Go and do likewise. Now it happened as they went that he entered a certain village, and a certain woman named Martha welcomed him into her house. And she had a sister called Mary, who also sat at Jesus' feet and heard his word. But Martha was distracted with much serving, And she approached him and said, Lord, do you not care that my sister has left me to serve alone? Therefore, tell her to help me. And Jesus answered and said to her, Martha, Martha, you are worried and troubled about many things, but one thing is needed, and Mary has chosen that good part which will not be taken away from her.
7: Our Father, who art in heaven, hallowed be thy name. Thy kingdom come, thy will be done on earth as it is in heaven. Give us this day our daily bread, and forgive us our trespasses, as we forgive those who trespass against us. And lead us not into temptation, but deliver us from evil. Amen.
8: There are many accounts of how Jesus Christ died nearly 2,000 years ago, but it's what happened next that the world often overlooks. Billy Graham.
9: The New Testament teaches from one end to the other that Christ indeed is risen from the dead. Christ is alive. The greatest and most thrilling fact of human history is the resurrection of Jesus Christ.
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10: Welcome to 15 Minutes in the Word with New York Times bestselling author Joyce Meyer. On today's program, Joyce will be teaching from her series, Calm Down and Cheer Up. The Bible is full of scripture describing God's love for each one of us. And it tells us how, through salvation in Christ, we can know true joy. But keeping our joy isn't always easy when the difficulties of life creep in. So how do we remain calm and cheerful when circumstances are worrisome? Today, Joy shows us practical ways we can calm down and choose God's joy in every situation. Let's discover how His peace and joy can transform our lives. Now, here's Joyce with today's teaching.
3: If you just think about the ocean, which is very deep, there can be a terrible, terrible, furious storm on the surface of the ocean. Waves beating about, wind blowing, but down deep in that water is just as calm and peaceful as it can be. And that's the way our lives can be. No matter what's going on around us, deep inside, we can stay calm and peaceful if we have our trust in God. He got up, rebuked the wind and the waves, and said, quiet, be still. Then the wind died down, and it was completely calm. And he said to his disciples, why are you afraid? Don't you have any faith? And they were terrified and asked each other, who is this that even the wind and the waves obey him? You know, Dave's stability, after we got married, I didn't really know what calm was and peace. I'd lived in turmoil as long as I could remember. I was sexually abused by my father, and he drank excessively, and he'd go out and get drunk and come home, beat my mother up, and rant and rave and yell, and our house was just full of fear, full of arguing, full of strife. And so I really didn't even know what peace felt like, certainly not consistent peace. And Dave was just so calm and peaceful, and you know, the way I was, I would even try to get him upset, because if I was upset, I wanted everybody else to be upset with me. And he just remained calm. And I resented it at first. It made me angry. But then his life showed me what was wrong in mine, like the scripture we previously read. His life was a witness to me, and I started wanting the peace that I saw him have. And when I got hungry enough for that peace, and I asked God how I could have that peace, he began to show me things in my life that I would have to handle differently if I wanted to have that peace. We can't just pray for peace. We have to learn the things that upset us and either avoid them or, when they come, be prepared ahead of time to remain calm anyway. Like I learned that when I hurry, if I hurry for a long time, I'll end up getting upset. So that meant that I had to arrange my life in such a way that I didn't have to hurry. I had to leave some things out, that I could prepare some things the night before that would make my mornings easier so the enemy didn't take advantage of me and have me get all upset at the beginning of the day, because usually if you start out that way, the whole day may go that way. But when we start to feel ourselves getting upset, that's a signal to calm down. The devil is on the prowl. He roams around the earth looking for whom he may devour. But I can tell you that it does not have to be you. Dave's stability increased my desire to have what I saw him have. And people need to see Christians remaining calm in the storms of life. My goodness, there is such an opportunity today for all of us who call ourselves Christians to be a witness to the people around us, because people are so fearful right now and upset, and there's so many crazy things going on. I mean, it's like, I don't know what people do if they don't know Christ, because He is the source of our strength. It's being calm in the storm that gives us authority over the storm. Reading Mark 4, 35 through chapter 5, verse 1. If you read chapter 5, verse 1, remember 35 said, "Let us go over to the other side." And in chapter 5, verse 1, it says, "And they arrived on the other side." And I love that. You start out here, we're going to the other side. But boy, in the middle, and there's always a middle, that's where the enemy tries to take you out, steal your faith, get you to give up on your dreams, get you to believe your prayers aren't going to be answered. But if you stay calm and steady and you stick with God and you continue doing what you believe God wants you to do, you will end up on the other side. I know it by the Word of God, but I also know it by my own life. Proverbs 16:32 says, "Better is a patient person than a warrior. One with self-control is better than one who can take an entire city." Wow. Somebody who has self-control, who can control themselves, who can control their emotions, and that doesn't mean you don't feel them. It just means that you don't let them control your life. That person is better than somebody who can go in and conquer an entire city all by themselves. A person with self-control is stronger than somebody who can conquer a whole city. Wow. That is awesome. What's going on inside? You know, you can put a smile on your face, but that doesn't mean that you're not all upset inside. We can tell everybody we're fine, but that doesn't mean that we're not living in a war zone at home. We can pretend to have faith, but you know, pretense never impresses God. Always remember that. Only the truth will set you free. 1 Peter 3, 3 and 4 says, "Let not yours be merely the external adorning with elaborate interweaving and nodding of the hair, the wearing of jewelry, or the changes of clothes." And this is not saying that any of those things are wrong or that we shouldn't look our best and do our best, but it says, don't let that be the only thing you're concerned about. But let it be the inward adorning and the beauty of the hidden person of the heart, with the incorruptible and unfading charm of a gentle, peaceful spirit, a calm atmosphere inside you, which is not anxious or wrought up, but is very precious in the sight of God. That is such a good scripture. You know, it takes me about an hour. If I'm on a day where I need to wash my hair and style my hair, by the time I take a shower, get my makeup on, style my hair, get my clothes on, get ready to go, it takes about an hour. Well, I do that every day because I want to look nice when I go out. Well, do I spend the same amount of time getting ready spiritually? Well, thank God I do. Matter of fact, I spend a little more than that. But how many people will spend that hour looking good on the outside, but they don't spend even 2 minutes trying to make sure that their heart is right? Let me tell you something. If you spend time with God every morning before you try to do anything else, it is the wisest investment of time that you can have. Talk to Him, sit quietly in His presence, tell Him what you want or need, spend some time studying the Word, listen to a good teaching CD, watch me on TV. Get the Word in you and stir yourself up by putting yourself in remembrance of the things that God wants you to do. Be gentle, be peaceful, not anxious or worried, not upset or tense, but relaxed. Practice staying relaxed inside. You can sit in a chair and just let yourself relax. Practice being calm because it destroys evil. Ooh, I like that. The devil doesn't know what to do with you if you stay calm in the storms of life. Now, 5 open doors for being upset. Wow. Well, the first one I have here is when our plans don't succeed. Oh, all you planners, beware, because things are not always going to work out the way you've got them planned. Now, I think having a plan is good, but we need to always present that plan to God, know that it's in His hands, and perhaps even pray daily. Now, Lord, you know what I have planned today. I'm going to do this, this, this, this, that, and that. But if my plans don't work out, help me stay calm and not get upset. Plan ahead of time to stay calm if things don't go your way, and maybe it'll happen more often. Make a plan, then offer it to God. Proverbs 16:9 says, a man's mind plans his way, but the Lord directs his steps and makes them sure. A second open door, when other people don't do what is right. Doesn't it just make you so aggravated when people you love, you can plainly see them doing dumb stuff, making bad decisions that you know are going to cause trouble in their life, and they just won't listen? Well, we finally have to learn that everybody has a right to make their own choices when they reach a certain age, and that sometimes the only way people can learn is by doing and getting the results of what they've done. It doesn't do us any good to be upset over somebody else's bad choice. Third open door, when we have to wait for gratification and reward, when we're doing the right thing, but the right thing is not happening to us. I think it shows great spiritual maturity if you can do what's right when the right thing is not happening to you. If you can treat people good when maybe they're not treating you good. You say, well, I sowed, but I haven't reaped yet. I need a quicker result. I prayed, but God hasn't answered. I've done things right and nothing has changed for me. Well, we have to wait. God tells us that we receive the promises of God by faith and patience. Not just by faith, but faith and patience. I talk often about the woman who came to the altar when I was offering to pray for people at the end of a meeting, and she put her hands on her hips and she said, I want my money back. And I thought, what in the world are you talking about? I said, what do you mean you want your money back? She said, I've been listening to you and I've been doing what you said to do for 2 weeks. And I've been giving into the offerings, and nothing has changed in my life. Well, to be honest, it was all I could do not to laugh. And it wasn't because her situation was funny, but I thought, here's somebody who's had no experience with God. They think that they can have a lifetime full of mistakes and do one thing right and have it all fixed overnight. Well, you know, let's at least give God the same amount of time that we gave the devil to mess our lives up. Let's give God at least that much time to get them fixed. Yes, God could just magically, supernaturally fix every problem we have, but that's not what's going to happen. He's going to walk us through things and teach us things, and He delivers us, but He does it little by little. And then the fifth door is when we're tired and in poor health. Well, I tell you what, if the enemy wants to take advantage of me, one of the times I have to be really careful is if I'm super tired. Let me ask you a question. Do you get cranky and grouchy when you're tired or you don't feel good? Why do we think that we have a license to mistreat everybody else because we don't feel good? Sometimes it's just the way we look at things. The enemy will look for every little tiny open door that he can to try to get you upset. But my advice to you today is calm down and cheer up. Thank you so much for being with us today, and God bless you.
10: 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Jesus said in John 14:27, "Peace I leave with you, my peace I give you. 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
11: This is Hope with God. I am Wendy Palau. Can I tell you what God has done for me? I grew up in a Christian home, but I turned away from God and the way of my family. I made decisions. I did things. I went places I never thought I would. I imagined that these experiences would bring me enlightenment and satisfaction, but the opposite was true. I became depressed and confused. I was full of shame. I was certain that God wanted nothing to do with me. But I've come to find out that was a lie. When the darkness became too much, I cried out to God, and He heard me. He answered me, and He said, "Wendy, I love you. I will lift the shame from your life. I will free you. I will forgive you. Come, let's walk together." Always remember, there is hope with God. This is Wendy Palau.
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0: 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And now, Brother Moore.
1: Thank God for the Word of God. Thank God for the Bible. We have something solid. We don't have to guess. We don't have to speculate. The Word is true. Jesus said, heaven and earth will pass away, but my words will never pass away. You can, my friend, build your life on these words. It is a foundation that will not wash away. Thank you, Lord. You know, a fellow could preach in here this morning, could he? Look with me in the fourth chapter. Chapter 4 and verse 5. Chapter 4 and verse 5, you see something else that goes, you know, we were just reading in chapter 3. This was not written in chapter and verse, so this all flows together. And we see immediately after Jesus saying, or soon I should say, after Jesus saying these things to Nicodemus, he has an encounter with a woman at the well of Samaria. And he's talking about some of the very same things. In the fourth chapter, in the fifth verse, Jesus came to the city of Samaria, which is called Sychar, near to the parcel of ground that Jacob gave to his son Joseph. Now Jacob's well was there. Jesus, therefore, being wearied with his journey, sat thus on the well, and it was about the sixth hour. There comes a woman of Samaria to draw water, and Jesus said to her, give me to drink. Now you got to remember, they didn't have plumbing in those days and city water and those kind of things like we do today. What you had was a well that was dug deep into the ground to reach, you know, water. And then the way you got the water out was by drawing it out with buckets or with vessels. You would take a rope or some kind of apparatus, and you would lower it down until you got to the water, and then you would draw it up. And so it was laborious. I mean, everybody had to go to the well, and they had to draw up water, and then you carry it to the house. And so it was, you know, really should make us appreciate turning on the tap. But anyway, even though Jesus is sitting on the well, he can't drink any water, even though he's tired and thirsty. Why? Because you got to have something to get down in the well to get the water out. Got to draw it out. Jesus' disciples were going away into the city to buy meat or food, we'd say. Then said the woman of Samaria to him, how is it that you, being a Jew, ask drink of me, which am a woman of Samaria? For the Jews have no dealings with the Samaritans. Prejudice is not a new thing. It's been around from the beginning. And there was a big issue of prejudice between Jews and Samaritans. And one translation actually says it like this, that Jews don't use the same dishes as Samaritans. Because he's talking about, you know, using her bucket or her vessel to draw some water out of. But Jesus didn't let that move him. He's focused on something else. We must not let ourselves get embroiled in the petty prejudices that are all around us. Now, you can get your feelings hurt. You can get mad anytime you want to, but we should focus on bigger issues. Shouldn't we? We should. It doesn't matter what your background is, who you people are, where you come from, your skin tone, all that kind of thing. What matters is the condition of your spirit. What matters, are you born again? Have you been born again? If somebody has been born again, then it doesn't make any difference if you're from a completely different country, a different color, different background. We're brothers. We're a brother and sister. But if your own family, mom and dad, brother and sister, haven't been born again, you're not spiritual family with them. So we should quit thinking in terms of external appearance and realize the thing that makes you family is the blood of the Lamb, the new birth, being born again, being placed into the family of God. And if somebody has really believed on Jesus and received Him and made Him the Lord of their life, they are your brother. They are your sister. And you ought to act like it. You ought to think that way. So he said to her, if you knew the gift of God, hallelujah. You know, Romans talks about this in Romans 6. It said the wages of sin is death, but the gift of God is eternal life through Jesus Christ. Said out loud, eternal life through Jesus Christ. Those are inseparable. You can't have one without the other. Eternal life through Jesus Christ. Jesus said to her, if you knew the gift of God, what is the gift of God? And who is the gift of God? He is, Jesus is, the one she's talking to. He is the gift. And what He's offering her is what is procured through Himself, which is eternal life. That's the gift. He's the gift. The eternal life is the gift. He said, if you knew the gift of God and who it is that says to you, give me to drink, you would have asked of Him and He would have given you living water. Oh, somebody say living water. Living water. Living water. Hold your place right there and go over to the book of Revelation. You know, we've been reading our chapter. It's well known, in case you're new to these parts, it is well known that everybody at Faith Life Church reads their chapter every day, Monday through Friday. And we just started anew reading the New Testament through just here recently. And if you weren't aware of that, you can look online. There's actually a bookmark that you can get. But we recently just read through Revelation. And you'll see something here in this last chapter of the book, chapter 22, verse 1, said, He showed me a pure river of water of life, clear as crystal, proceeding out of the throne of God and of the Lamb. Pure river, and it's not just water. It's life water, water of life. This water doesn't just make you wet. This water makes you alive. Pure river of water of life, clear as crystal. And it's proceeding out of the throne of God and of the Lamb. Its origin, its source is God and Jesus, God the Father, and Jesus the Lamb Himself. It originates, in, so it's coming out of them. And it's flowing. And He said, verse 2, in the midst of the street of it, and on either side of the river, there was the tree of life. So you got a river of life, and you got a tree of life, which bare 12 manner of fruits and yielded her fruit every month. And the leaves of the tree were for the healing of the nations. And there'll be no more curse, but the throne of God and of the Lamb shall be in it, and His servants shall serve Him. This is not a fairy tale. This is not just a graphic representation of something else. This exists. We'll see it. We'll get to wade into it, swim in it, drink of it. Oh, somebody say glory to God. And eat of it. Oh, thank God. And you'll notice that every one of these is not just water. It's not just a tree. It's not just fruit. It's water of life. It's tree of life. And it is, Jesus said, I am the bread of life. Bread of life, water of life. He said, you'll get a crown of life. What is this? It's all this eternal life that comes right out of God Himself. It's the life that makes God alive. It's the power that gives God His existence. And now, it gives you your existence if you're a believer. And it will never stop and end. We were singing earlier about the blood. Well, one of the great things about the blood is the life is in the blood. Right? And the blood will never lose its power. What is its power? The life is the power. Why won't it ever lose its power? Because it's eternal life. Glory to God. It's eternal life. What does that mean? It never weakens. It never diminishes. It never runs out. It never quits. We're not aware of anything in this life that is like that. Everything we know is born, dies. You build it up, then it runs out, then it runs down. But that's because of the curse and because of death. But with God, there is no death in God. Never has been. Never will be. There is no searching of His strength and understanding. He never gets faint. He never gets weary. He never runs down. He never runs out. And now, I and every believer, you have been born of that same eternal Spirit, and we have that same eternal life living in us through age after age after age. Glory to God. And on top of that, we have unfettered, unlimited access to the tree of life, to the river of life, to the throne of life, to the Spirit of life. Oh, glory to God. Our future is very bright. Very bright. So with that in mind, go back to John 4. And notice, what is Jesus talking about? He's sitting on the well. He's tired. He's thirsty. There's some nice, cool water down in this well. But He has no means of getting to it or getting it out. It is such a graphic picture. Human beings without God are starving. They are dying of thirst and hunger. And there is no means for the man or woman to get it themselves. Oh, but somebody came. Jesus came and got it for us. He is the way to the water.
0: And that concludes today's message by Brother Keith Moore. 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

On April 29, 1607, Reverend Robert Hunt stood and offered this prayer. We do hereby dedicate this land and ourselves to reach the people within these shores with the gospel of Jesus Christ, and to raise up godly generations after us, and with these generations take the kingdom of God to all the earth. May this covenant of dedication remain to all generations as long as the earth remains, and may this land along with England be evangelist to the world. May all who see this cross remember what we have done here, and may those who come here to inhabit join us in this covenant and in this most noble work, that the Holy Scriptures may be fulfilled. From these very shores, the gospel shall go forth not only to this new world, but the entire world. The following Bible passage was then read. Psalm 22, verses 27 through 28. All the ends of the world shall remember and turn to the Lord, and all the kindreds of the nations shall worship before thee. For the kingdom is the Lord's, and he ruleth among the nations.

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2: Notice under what conditions that the Holy Spirit said something as they ministered to the Lord and fasted. I wonder sometimes if we would do more ministering to the Lord and fasting if He wouldn't say more to us. This is the kind of atmosphere where the Holy Ghost can speak to us. We need to minister more to the Lord. You ever notice so many of our service, we don't minister to the Lord, we minister to one another. Not to the Lord, they minister to the Lord.
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2: See, if we become more spirit conscious, a lot of things, you know, that we said, well, God did that. He had some purpose in it. No, we missed it because we didn't listen. You can't find that anywhere in the Bible where these things happened. The Bible said God did that to teach them something. You'll find if they'd listened, just like if they'd listened to Paul here, they'd have saved the ship. They'd have saved the merchandise. As it was, he lost the whole thing. Like they lost all their lives. They were in peril and in danger and would have eventually lost their lives if they hadn't started to listen to Paul. Sure, God's not our enemy. He's trying to help us. He's not working against us. He's working for us. No wonder that people are confused. Bless their heart. I was preaching in a certain place and the preacher, his church had burned down. They'd just built a new addition. $200,000 addition. Refurbished the old auditorium and $200,000 addition to the thing. $200,000 don't sound big now, but brother, back there then, it'd be like $750,000, $1 million now. Some way or another, they made a mistake and didn't even have the thing injured. Run out on them. Thing burned to the ground. He didn't know where the God or the devil burned it down. God is not going around burning down churches. He's going around building them up, putting them up. That's the devil did that. But God overruled it, and things worked out fine for them. Praise the Lord. But God didn't burn it down. But it's no wonder people are confused if the ministry's confused along this line. Now, here is a statement in Acts, the 13th chapter, will help us further in receiving guidance from God. Paul had this perception. We'll call it a witness. But here in Acts 13, 1 and 2, now there were in the church that was in Antioch certain prophets and teachers. And it goes on to list the names of five men. Among them was Barnabas and Saul. Now verse 2, as they ministered to the Lord and fasted, the Holy Ghost said, separate me, Barnabas and Saul, for the work whereunto I have called them. Now here the Holy Ghost said something. Let's just say a little bit about this and come back to it later. Notice under what conditions that the Holy Spirit said something. As they ministered to the Lord and fasted. I wonder sometimes if we would do more ministering to the Lord and fasting if He wouldn't say more to us. This is the kind of atmosphere where the Holy Ghost can speak to us. We need to minister more to the Lord. You ever notice so many of our service, we don't minister to the Lord, we minister to one another. Not to the Lord, they minister to the Lord. Now, how he spoke, it doesn't say. It could have been that one of the prophets spoke out what the Spirit of God said. But for him to do so, the Spirit would have had to say it to him. When the Holy Spirit speaks, it'll be a little more authoritative than the inward witness, and it's more authoritative than what we call the inward voice. Now I'm going to talk about this inward voice next. When he speaks to it, you're not hearing it with your physical ear, though to you it's just as real as though he spoke physically. In fact, I looked around and said, who said that? People around me said, I never heard anything. Sometime I've said to people, did you hear that? Going along in the car. And they look at me and said, no, I didn't hear anything. But you see, I'd heard with my physical ears the authoritative voice of the Spirit of God speaking. Now, let me repeat it. The inward witness is the most common way the Holy Ghost leads us. Now, number two, the inward voice. Sometimes the inward witness and the inward voice are related. The Holy Ghost leads us through what is known as the inward voice. Now, when I say inward voice, I'm not talking about the Holy Spirit speaking as we just read here when the Holy Ghost said something. That's more of an authoritative voice. Sometimes we call that inward voice a still, small voice. Really, much of the time, it's the voice of our own spirit speaking to us, our conscience. But you see, that voice is the voice of our spirit, but that voice is passing on to our minds what our spirits have picked up from the Spirit of God that's in us. Now, let me tell you, you know, all I know to do is just teach people how I got there. And if you want to get there, well, then you can get there. I mean, if somebody wants to go to Oklahoma City, I can tell you how I got there. I've been there. And it's up to you. If you want to go, well, you can. If you don't, well, just don't go. But I'll tell you how I learned. I didn't know these things any more than you did. We weren't taught these things. But I began to learn those things on the bed of sickness 40 some odd years ago. Now, for instance, I can remember the first time, and I knew it was God, all right. Yet it wasn't an authoritative voice. It was just an inward, still, small voice. We say in our hearts, I don't mean this physical heart, in our spirits, the heart, the center of our being. And I knew it was the Lord. You see, Jesus said, when the Spirit's come, he'll not speak of himself. Whatever he hears, that shall he speak. Whatever he hears Jesus say, he'll speak it. Well, he may speak it where you actually hear it with your spirit, or he just may speak it to your spirit and you didn't hear it. But then the voice of your own spirit, which is that still small voice, or your inward voice, or your conscience, will speak that to you. Now, I know I was born again. I was in church all my life. I can't remember the first time I went to church. Just far as I know, I've been going to church all my life. I can't remember, see, because my folks went to church. And I was brought up in the Southern Baptist Church. I can't remember the first time I prayed. It's just as far as I can remember, prayed all my life. I was taught to pray. Then not only that, but before I reached the age of accountability and sin, my spirit was in tune and in contact with God. All children's spirits are. Now wait a minute, this is clear something up for us. I heard some ignoramus. And I don't know, I don't mean to be unkind, but I have strong feelings about these things because they're so misleading. Some ignoramus preaching on the radio. He said the children of all unsaved people are lost and going to hell. Even little babies. And if the rapture takes place, the little babies and the little children, you see, those who haven't reached the age of accountability, they'll not go in the rapture. Yes, they will. I'll prove it to you. Got your Bibles there? Can you read? All right, open your Bibles here to Romans. To the 7th, 8th chapters. Look at verse 9 of the 7th chapter of Romans. For I was alive. You're not talking about physically alive, you're talking about spiritually alive. Without the law once. But when the commandment came, sin revived and I died. Not talking about physical death, talking about spiritual death. Paul said, now let's go back and show you something here. The Spirit comes from God, for God is Spirit. He didn't put an unregenerate spirit into a baby. Are you listening to it? That's part that's like God. He put a part of himself in there. And that baby, every baby, it don't matter if it's a heathen in Africa, until they reach an age of accountability where they know right from wrong, their spirit is alive to God. He said, I was alive without the law once. But when the commandment came, thou shalt not steal, thou shalt not defraud, and so on and so forth. Sin revived because of the fallen nature of man in his spirit. In his body, sin revived, and I died. That's where you need to be born again. Are you listening? Now, wait a minute. Here's something else that'll solve something for you that'll help you immeasurably. And here's something you've never seen. I was just as guilty of it as you were. And I've got some teaching along this line I've never given. You hear us say, I've said it. Well, I never have said it since 1952. I haven't said it in 25 years. I learned better. Come and get saved and get born again. Get your name written down in heaven. Only people whose name's written down in heaven and born again is going to heaven. Well, now wait a minute. If that's so, then no babies, even if they're babies of or little children of saved people or preachers' kids, and if they died, they didn't go to heaven because they hadn't been born again. You don't get your name written in heaven because you're born again. Are you hearing me? Are you hearing me?

0: Everyone whose name was not found written in the book of life was cast into the lake which burneth with fire and brimstone. These are sinners that they're looking into the book of life, see if their name's in there. What in the world are they looking in there for? Because you see, God could have made this world and peopled it instantly, populated with people. But he planned a family. And he gave man the privilege of bringing his family into existence. He planned everybody to be in his family. And every time they're born, he puts their name down in his book.
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4: Hebrews 4:12 says, For the word of God is quick and powerful and sharper than any two-edged sword. Here's Beth Moore with a quick word.
5: I had an inspirational, very deep moment yesterday. Hark thou, what is that I see? 'Tis seaweed round the head of thee. Hast thou learned thou canst not flee from me? I stalk big fish in thy small sea. Oh, thank you, Lord. So did a true heart change take place? Because he's going to follow through with what he vowed. But you see, God's not just looking for our physical obedience. He is looking at our hearts. I saw a statement yesterday. I just have to read it to you because it keeps bothering me. Sentimentality is no indication of a warm heart. Nothing weeps more copiously than a chunk of ice. I'm going to say that again. We can just ball our heads off and have a heart of ice toward God. He said, I'm not just looking. I appreciate your tears when there's a warm heart behind it. But to just say that that's proof my heart is warm to God, that I can come into service, I can just ball my head off. I can come and I can be swept off in good worship. I can just ball my head off. Well, a chunk of ice could do that. Because what God is interested in is the warmth of our heart, the temperature of our heart toward Him.
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6: The Bible in Basic English. The first book of Moses, commonly called Genesis. Chapter 19. And at nightfall the two angels came to Sodom, and Lot was seated at the way into the town, and when he saw them he got up and came before them, falling down on his face to the earth. And he said, My masters, come now into your servant's house and take your rest there for the night, and let your feet be washed, and early in the morning you may go on your way. And they said, Not so, but we will take our night's rest in the street. But he made his request more strongly, so they went with him into his house, and he got food ready for them, and made unleavened bread, of which they took. But before they had gone to bed, the men of the town, all the men of Sodom, came round the house, young and old, from every part of the town, and crying out to Lot, they said, Where are the men who came to your house this night? Send them out to us, so that we may take our pleasure with them. And Lot went out to them in the doorway, shutting the door after him. And he said, My brothers, do not this evil. See now, I have two unmarried daughters, I will send them out to you so that you may do to them whatever seems good to you. Only do nothing to these men, for this is why they have come under the shade of my roof. And they said, Give way there. This one man, they said, came here from a strange country, and will he now be our judge? Now we will do worse to you than to them. And pushing violently against Lot, they came near to get the door broken in. But the men put out their hands and took Lot into the house to them, shutting the door again. But the men who were outside the door they made blind, all of them, small and great, so that they were tired out with looking for the door. Then the men said to Lot, Are there any others of your family here, sons-in-law or sons or daughters? Take them all out of this place, for we are about to send destruction on this place, because a great outcry against them has come to the ears of the Lord, and the Lord has sent us to put an end to the town. And Lot went out and said to his sons-in-law, who were married to his daughters, Come, let us go out of this place, for the Lord is about to send destruction on the town. But his sons-in-law did not take him seriously. And when morning came, the angels did all in their power to make Lot go, saying, Get up quickly and take your wife and your two daughters who are here, and go, for fear that you come to destruction in the punishment of the town. But while he was waiting, the men took him and his wife and his daughters by the hand, for the Lord had mercy on them, and put them outside the town. And when they had put them out, he said, Go for your life, without looking back or waiting in the lowland, go quickly to the mountain or you will come to destruction. And Lot said to them, Not so, O my Lord, see now, your servant has had grace in your eyes and great is your mercy in keeping my life from destruction, but I am not able to get as far as the mountain before evil overtakes me and death. This town, now, is near, and it is a little one. Oh, let me go there, is it not a little one? So that my life may be safe. And he said, See, I have given you your request and this one thing more, I will not send destruction on this town. Go there quickly, for I am not able to do anything till you have come there. For this reason, the town was named Zoar. The sun was up when Lot came to Zoar. Then the Lord sent fire and flaming smoke raining down from heaven on Sodom and Gomorrah. And he sent destruction on those towns, with all the lowland and all the people of those towns and every green thing in the land. But Lot's wife, looking back, became a pillar of salt. And Abraham got up early in the morning and went to the place where he had been talking with the Lord, and looking in the direction of Sodom and Gomorrah and the lowland, he saw the smoke of the land going up like the smoke of an oven. So it came about that when God sent destruction on the towns of the lowland, he kept his word to Abraham, and sent Lot safely away when he put an end to the towns where he was living. Then Lot went up out of Zoar to the mountain, and was living there with his two daughters, for fear kept him from living in Zoar, and he and his daughters made their living place in a hole in the rock. And the older daughter said to her sister, Our father is old, and there is no man to be a husband to us in the natural way. Come, let us give our father much wine, and we will go into his bed, so that we may have offspring by our father. And that night they made their father take much wine, and the older daughter went into his bed, and he had no knowledge of when she went in or when she went away. And on the day after, the older daughter said to the younger, Last night I was with my father, let us make him take much wine this night again, and do you go to him, so that we may have offspring by our father. And that night again they made their father take much wine, and the younger daughter went into his bed, and he had no knowledge of when she went in or when she went away. And so the two daughters of Lot were with child by their father. And the older daughter had a son, and she gave him the name Moab, he is the father of the Moabites to this day. And the younger had a son and gave him the name Ben-Ammi, from him come the children of Ammon to this day. Chapter 20. And Abraham went on his way from there to the land of the south, and was living between Kadesh and Shur, in Gerar. And Abraham said of Sarah, his wife, she is my sister, and Abimelech, king of Gerar, sent and took Sarah. But God came to Abimelech in a dream in the night, and said to him, truly you are a dead man because of the woman whom you have taken, for she is a man's wife. Now Abimelech had not come near her, and he said, Lord, will you put to death an upright nation? Did he not say to me himself, she is my sister? And she herself said, he is my brother, with an upright heart and clean hands have I done this. And God said to him in a dream, I see that you have done this with an upright heart, and I have kept you from sinning against me, for this reason I did not let you come near her. So now, give the man back his wife, for he is a prophet, and let him say a prayer for you, so your life may be safe. But if you do not give her back, be certain that death will come to you and all your house. So Abimelech got up early in the morning and sent for all his servants and gave them word of these things, and they were full of fear. Then Abimelech sent for Abraham, and said, what have you done to us? What wrong have I done you that you have put on me and on my kingdom so great a sin? You have done to me things which are not to be done. And Abimelech said to Abraham, why did you do this thing? And Abraham said, because it seemed to me that there was no fear of God in this place, and that they might put me to death because of my wife. And, in fact, she is my sister, the daughter of my father, but not the daughter of my mother, and she became my wife. And when God sent me wandering from my father's house, I said to her, let this be the sign of your love for me, wherever we go, say of me, he is my brother. Then Abimelech gave to Abraham sheep and oxen and men servants and women servants, and gave him back his wife Sarah. And Abimelech said, see, all my land is before you, take whatever place seems good to you. And he said to Sarah, see, I have given to your brother 1,000 bits of silver so that your wrong may be put right, now your honor is clear in the eyes of all. Then Abraham made prayer to God, and God made Abimelech well again, and his wife and his women servants, so that they had children. For the Lord had kept all the women of the house of Abimelech from having children, because of Sarah, Abraham's wife. Chapter 21. And the Lord came to Sarah as he had said and did to her as he had undertaken. And Sarah became with child, and gave Abraham a son when he was old, at the time named by God. And Abraham gave to his son, to whom Sarah had given birth, the name Isaac. And when his son Isaac was 8 days old, Abraham made him undergo circumcision, as God had said to him. Now Abraham was 100 years old when the birth of Isaac took place. And Sarah said, God has given me cause for laughing, and everyone who has news of it will be laughing with me. And she said, who would have said to Abraham that Sarah would have a child at her breast? For see, I have given him a son now when he is old. And when the child was old enough to be taken from the breast, Abraham made a great feast. And Sarah saw the son of Hagar the Egyptian playing with Isaac. So she said to Abraham, send away that woman and her son, for the son of that woman is not to have a part in the heritage with my son Isaac. And this was a great grief to Abraham because of his son. But God said, let it not be a grief to you because of the boy and Hagar his mother, give ear to whatever Sarah says to you, because it is from Isaac that your seed will take its name. And I will make a nation of the son of your servant woman, because he is your seed. And early in the morning Abraham got up, and gave Hagar some bread and a water skin, and put the boy on her back, and sent her away, and she went, wandering in the waste land of Beersheba. And when all the water in the skin was used up, she put the child down under a tree. And she went some distance away, about an arrow flight, and seating herself on the earth, she gave way to bitter weeping, saying, let me not see the death of my child. And the boy's cry came to the ears of God, and the angel of God said to Hagar from heaven, Hagar, why are you weeping? Have no fear, for the child's cry has come to the ears of God. Come, take your child in your arms, for I will make of him a great nation. Then God made her eyes open, and she saw a water spring, and she got water in the skin and gave the boy a drink. And God was with the boy, and he became tall and strong, and he became a bowman, living in the wasteland. And while he was in the wasteland of Paran, his mother got him a wife from the land of Egypt. Now at that time, Abimelech and Phicol, the captain of his army, said to Abraham, I see that God is with you in all you do. Now, then, give me your oath, in the name of God, that you will not be false to me or to my sons after me, but that as I have been good to you, so you will be to me into this land where you have been living. And Abraham said, I will give you my oath. But Abraham made a protest to Abimelech because of the water hole which Abimelech's servants had taken by force. But Abimelech said, I have no idea who has done this thing, you never gave me word of it, and I had no knowledge of it till this day. And Abraham took sheep and oxen and gave them to Abimelech, and the two of them made an agreement together. And Abraham put 7 young lambs of the flock on one side by themselves. Then Abimelech said, What are these 7 lambs which you have put on one side? And he said, Take these 7 lambs from me as a witness that I have made this water whole. So he gave that place the name Beersheba, because there the two of them had given their oaths. So they made an agreement at Beersheba, and Abimelech and Phicol, the captain of his army, went back to the land of the Philistines. And Abraham, after planting a holy tree in Beersheba, gave worship to the name of the Lord, the Eternal God.
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2: 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David is the author of Woke Antisemitism, How a Progressive Ideology Harms the Jewish People. 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
3: What an amoeba and the scarecrow from The Wizard of Oz have in common. That's next on today's Creation Moment. And now, here's our Creation Moments host, Ian Taylor.
4: When lost in the forest with no clues to where to go, humans tend to go in circles. And we have brains. Amoebas, which don't have brains, somehow manage not to end up going in circles when they have no clue where to go. Normally, amoebas look for food by picking up its scent. When amoebas detect something good to eat, they move in its direction by extending parts of its body called pseudopods. However, when there are no scents to follow, many single-celled creatures tend to wander aimlessly. This turns out to be a very inefficient strategy for finding food, and that's because, just like humans, they end up wandering in circles. But after careful studies, researchers from Princeton University have concluded that amoebas somehow manage to avoid this problem. Somehow, though, they have no brain. They appear to remember where they've been. Researchers suggest that forming the pseudopods cause a type of temporary scarring on its cell wall, which serves as a type of memory. While amoebas are just looking for food, we ultimately seek an eternity with our Creator. Many people who do not know or do not believe God's Word end up with lives that wander in spiritual circles. But God's Word brings heaven's light into our lives, which lights the way to heaven through our Lord Jesus Christ.
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7: Well, the Bible teaches us that we are actually in a war and that the battle is fought on the ground of our mind. 2 Corinthians 10, 4 and 5 says the weapons of our warfare are not natural weapons, but they are spiritual weapons, and that we are to use those spiritual weapons to lead every thought captive unto the obedience of Jesus Christ. That means we need to pay attention to what kind of thoughts are in our mind. And if they're not godly thoughts, if they don't agree with God's word, then we need to cast them down. Yes, you're in a battle, but you are the winner if you will do things God's way. I believe that we need to use the word of God to fight the enemy. Meditate on the word of God. Speak the word of God. Listen to the word of God. The word of God is a weapon that will defeat Satan. God has a good plan for you, and you can cooperate with it by thinking his thoughts.
6: If you'd like more information about the ministry, please visit joycemeyer.org. And as you go, keep in mind that God desires for you to have an enjoyable life every day, every moment.
8: This is Tim Barton from Wall Builders with another moment from American history. American patriot Paul Revere rode to alert Americans of the impending arrival of the British, but he also sought patriot leaders Samuel Adams and John Hancock to warn them that the British were seeking their execution. Adams and Hancock were staying with the Reverend Jonas Clark in Lexington. When they asked Pastor Clark if his church was ready for the approaching British, he replied, "I've trained them for this very hour. They will fight, and if need be, die under the shadow of the house of God." Later that morning, 70 men from his church faced several hundred British in the first battle of the War for Independence. As Pastor Clark affirmed, the militia that morning were the same who filled the pews of the church meeting house on the Sunday morning before. The American church was regularly at the forefront of the fight for liberty. For more information on this pastor and other colonial patriots, go to wallbuilders.com.
9: 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Then Jesus spoke to them again, saying, "I am the light of the world. He who follows me shall not walk in darkness, but have the light of life."
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9: The Gospel according to Luke, chapter 17. Then he said to the disciples, "It is impossible that no offenses should come, but woe to him through whom they do come. It would be better for him if a millstone were hung around his neck and he were thrown into the sea, than that he should offend one of these little ones. Take heed to yourselves. If your brother sins against you, rebuke him, and if he repents, forgive him. And if he sins against you seven times in a day, and seven times in a day returns to you, saying, 'I repent,' you shall forgive him." And the apostles said to the Lord, "Increase our faith." So the Lord said, "If you have faith as a mustard seed, you can say to this mulberry tree, 'Be pulled up by the roots and be planted in the sea,' and it would obey you. And which of you, having a servant plowing or tending sheep, will say to him when he has come in from the field, 'Come at once and sit down to eat'? But will he not rather say to him, 'Prepare something for my supper and gird yourself and serve me till I have eaten and drunk, and afterward you will eat and drink'? Does he thank that servant because he did the things that were commanded him? I think not. So likewise you, when you have done all those things which you are commanded, say, 'We are unprofitable servants. We have done what was our duty to do.' Now it happened as he went to Jerusalem that he passed through the midst of Samaria and Galilee. Then as he entered a certain village, there met him 10 men who were lepers, who stood afar off. And they lifted up their voices and said, 'Jesus, Master, have mercy on us.' So when he saw them, he said to them, 'Go show yourselves to the priests.' And so it was that as they went, they were cleansed. And one of them, when he saw that he was healed, returned and with a loud voice glorified God and fell down on his face at his feet, giving him thanks. And he was a Samaritan. So Jesus answered and said, 'Were there not 10 cleansed? But where are the 9? Were there not any found who returned to give glory to God except this foreigner?' And he said to him, 'Arise, go your way. Your faith has made you well.' Now when he was asked by the Pharisees when the kingdom of God would come, he answered them and said, 'The kingdom of God does not come with observation, nor will they say, "See here" or "See there." For indeed the kingdom of God is within you." Then he said to the disciples, "The days will come when you will desire to see one of the days of the Son of Man, and you will not see it. And they will say to you, 'Look here or look there.' Do not go after them or follow them. For as the lightning that flashes out of one part under heaven shines to the other part under heaven, so also the Son of Man will be in his day. But first he must suffer many things and be rejected by this generation. And as it was in the days of Noah, so it will be also in the days of the Son of Man. They ate, they drank, they married wives, they were given in marriage, until the day that Noah entered the ark, and the flood came and destroyed them all. Likewise, as it was also in the days of Lot, they ate, they drank, they bought, they sold, they planted, they built. But on the day that Lot went out of Sodom, it rained fire and brimstone from heaven and destroyed them all. Even so will it be in the day when the Son of Man is revealed. In that day, He who is on the housetop and his goods are in the house, let him not come down to take them away. And likewise, the one who is in the field, let him not turn back. Remember Lot's wife. Whoever seeks to save his life will lose it, and whoever loses his life will preserve it. I tell you, in that night, there will be two men in one bed. The one will be taken, and the other will be left. Two women will be grinding together. The one will be taken, and the other left. Two men will be in the field. The one will be taken, and the other left. And they answered and said to him, Where, Lord? So he said to them, Wherever the body is, there the eagles will be gathered together. Chapter 18. Then he spoke a parable to them, that men always ought to pray and not lose heart, saying, There was in a certain city a judge who did not fear God nor regard man. Now there was a widow in that city, and she came to him, saying, Get justice for me from my adversary. And he would not for a while, but afterward he said within himself, Though I do not fear God nor regard man, yet because this widow troubles me, I will avenge her, lest by her continual coming she weary me. Then the Lord said, Hear what the unjust judge said. And shall God not avenge his own elect, who cry out day and night to him, though he bears long with them? I tell you that he will avenge them speedily. Nevertheless, when the Son of Man comes, will he really find faith on the earth? Also he spoke this parable to some who trusted in themselves that they were righteous and despised others. Two men went up to the temple to pray, one a Pharisee and the other a tax collector. The Pharisee stood and prayed thus with himself, God, I thank you that I am not like other men, extortioners, unjust, adulterers, or even as this tax collector. I fast twice a week, I give tithes of all that I possess. And the tax collector, standing afar off, would not so much as raise his eyes to heaven, but beat his breast, saying, God, be merciful to me, a sinner. I tell you, this man went down to his house justified rather than the other. For everyone who exalts himself will be humbled, and he who humbles himself will be exalted. Then they also brought infants to him that he might touch them. But when the disciples saw it, they rebuked them. But Jesus called them to him and said, Let the little children come to me, and do not forbid them, for of such is the kingdom of God. Assuredly, I say to you, whoever does not receive the kingdom of God as a little child will by no means enter it. Now a certain ruler asked him, saying, Good teacher, what shall I do to inherit eternal life? So Jesus said to him, Why do you call me good? No one is good but one, that is God. You know the commandments. Do not commit adultery. Do not murder. Do not steal. Do not bear false witness. Honor your father and your mother. And he said, All these things I have kept from my youth. So when Jesus heard these things, he said to him, You still lack one thing. Sell all that you have and distribute to the poor, and you will have treasure in heaven, and come. Follow me. But when he heard this, he became very sorrowful, for he was very rich. And when Jesus saw that he became very sorrowful, he said, How hard it is for those who have riches to enter the kingdom of God. For it is easier for a camel to go through the eye of a needle than for a rich man to enter the kingdom of God. And those who heard it said, Who then can be saved? But he said, The things which are impossible with men are possible with God. Then Peter said, See, we have left all and followed you. So he said to them, Assuredly, I say to you, there is no one who has left house, or parents, or brothers, or wife, or children, for the sake of the kingdom of God, who shall not receive many times more in this present time, and in the age to come, eternal life. Then he took the 12 aside and said to them, Behold, we are going up to Jerusalem, and all things that are written by the prophets concerning the Son of Man will be accomplished. For he will be delivered to the Gentiles, and will be mocked, and insulted, and spit upon. They will scourge him and kill him, and the third day he will rise again. But they understood none of these things. This saying was hidden from them, and they did not know the things which were spoken. Then it happened, as he was coming near Jericho, that a certain blind man sat by the road begging. And hearing a multitude passing by, he asked what it meant. So they told him that Jesus of Nazareth was passing by. And he cried out, saying, "Jesus, Son of David, have mercy on me." Then those who went before warned him that he should be quiet. But he cried out all the more, "Son of David, have mercy on me." So Jesus stood still and commanded him to be brought to him. And when he had come near, he asked him, saying, "What do you want me to do for you?" He said, "Lord, that I may receive my sight." Then Jesus said to him, "Receive your sight. Your faith has made you well." And immediately he received his sight and followed him, glorifying God. And all the people, when they saw it, gave praise to God.
11: Our Father, who art in heaven, hallowed be thy name. Thy kingdom come, thy will be done, on earth as it is in heaven. Give us this day our daily bread, and forgive us our trespasses, as we forgive those who trespass against us. Lead us not into temptation, but deliver us from evil. For thine is the kingdom, the power, and the glory, forever and ever. Amen.
12: 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But now you're thinking, what's next? 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
13: First, read your Bible every day. So when you get some scriptures in your heart and mind, you have scriptures to quote to the tempter. The devil is going to tempt you. Then the second thing is to pray. Learn to pray. 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And then thirdly, you witness for Christ. And then fourthly, get into a church where Christ is proclaimed.
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14: Welcome to 15 Minutes in the Word with New York Times bestselling author Joyce Meyer. On today's program, Joyce will be teaching from her series, Calm Down and Cheer Up. The Bible is full of scripture describing God's love for each one of us, and it tells us how, through salvation in Christ, we can know true joy. But keeping our joy isn't always easy when the difficulties of life creep in. So how do we remain calm and cheerful when circumstances are worrisome? Today, Joyce shows us practical ways we can calm down and choose God's joy in every situation. Let's discover how His peace and joy can transform our lives. Now, here's Joyce with today's teaching.
7: Well, thank you so much for joining me today. I really believe that today's message is going to help you. I want to start by asking a question. Are any of you upset about anything? Is there anybody watching today that needs to calm down? You know, I love the word calm. Just saying that word makes me feel better. And so today I'm going to be teaching on calming down. There's a second part to this message called cheering up. I won't get to that part today, but you know, peace is one of the most wonderful things in the world. And you can have peace, but you have to have it on purpose because the devil is always trying to take it away from us. I say he sets us up to get us upset. He knows our weak areas and he tries to make sure that we experience them enough that we end up getting emotionally upset and distraught. A couple of quotes that I thought were really good, one by Josiah Holland, "Calmness is the cradle of power." So really, the calmer you stay, the more powerful you are. And then Brian Tracy said, "Set peace of mind as your highest goal and then organize your life around it." I just think about that. If If my goal is to stay in peace, then I have to change the way I do some things and be adaptable and adjustable in my life to keep that peace. And I lived a lot of years without peace. Actually, I remember a time in my life when I didn't even know what peace was because I grew up in a house of turmoil. And I honestly really didn't know what it felt like. But as you'll hear me share later, my husband was a great example to me, and I became very hungry for peace. But I found out that I couldn't get peace just by praying, "Oh God, give me peace." Because you see, the truth is, Jesus said, "My peace I leave with you. Not as the world gives do I give unto you, but my own special peace I give and bequeath unto you." And then the Amplified Bible says, "So stop allowing yourselves to be upset and disturbed." So I have a responsibility. You have a responsibility. We can't just pray for peace to come on us. Of course, we can pray about it and should be praying about it, but we still have to watch for the things in our life. And when you start to feel yourself getting upset, that's the best time to say, "Nope, I'm going to calm down." Isaiah 30:15. "For thus says the Lord God, the Holy One of Israel, in returning to me and resting in me, you shall be saved. In quietness and in trusting confidence shall be your strength, but you would not." I love that. How many times does God show us in His Word what to do, but we will not? If you want to have peace and calmness of mind and heart in your life, you may have to learn how to do a lot of things a different way than the way you have been doing them. You see, we always want our circumstances to change. Well, if you wouldn't, then I wouldn't. And if this didn't happen, then I wouldn't respond this way. And I did that for a long time. Well, if you would do something different, then I'd be happy. And if you would do something different, I'd be happy. But God told me to stop giving everybody else the responsibility for my peace and joy and to take responsibility for it myself. And I really hope you're getting this today, because some of you could have peace, you could calm down, if you'd be willing to trust God more. Our strength, spiritual and physical, is dependent on it. Do you know that getting upset, like getting really emotionally upset, is hard work? It absolutely wears you out. And it's much easier to not get upset than it is to get upset and try to calm down. When we're upset, it's the worst time in the world to be making decisions. We say things that we shouldn't be saying. We do things we shouldn't be doing. It's not a good time to make decisions. The Bible tells us that we are not to be intimidated by anything, but if we stay calm, now listen to this, if we stay calm, it's a sign to the devil that he can't control us and that he's going to lose this battle, and it's a sign to God to come and deliver us. Here's the scripture, Philippians 1:28-29. "And do not for a moment be frightened or intimidated in anything by your opponents and adversaries. For such constancy and fearlessness will be a clear sign, a proof, and a seal to them, your enemies, the devil, of their impending destruction." You see, when a person has circumstances that should upset them and they stay calm, it's a sign to the devil that he can't control us and that he's going to lose the battle. "But it is a sure token and an evidence of your deliverance and salvation, and that from God." I love that scripture. Stay calm. Calm. It's a beautiful word. You can just sit in a chair and close your eyes and just say, "Calm." And it just feels good. Verse 29, "For you have been granted the privilege for Christ's sake, not only to believe in, adhere to, rely on, and trust in Him, but also to suffer in His behalf." Wow. You know, a lot of times we read verse 28 and don't even bother with 29 because nobody wants to talk about this suffering thing. But sometimes in order to stay calm, let's just say, for example, maybe you have to not have the last word in an argument. Or maybe you have to let somebody think you're wrong when you're pretty sure you're right, but you know if you keep going back and forth, it's going to cause an argument, it's going to cause strife, and so you may be better off just to let them think whatever they want to and trust God that if you need to be shown to be in the right, that God himself will take care of that, and that way you can stay calm. But you may suffer a little bit during that process, and when I say suffer, I mean in the flesh. You know, your flesh has feelings, and like, if you don't get your way, your flesh suffers. Well, there were many years in my life where if I didn't get my way, I got upset and said things I shouldn't have said or wouldn't talk at all, and I acted foolish. Well, now I don't want to do that anymore. It's not, I'd rather adjust myself to the situation rather than get upset. I'm committed to staying calm and being peaceful. But that doesn't mean that my flesh loves it. Sometimes I suffer in the flesh in order to do what God wants me to do. When we have a problem, we usually rush to action. It's like there's a little demon that sits on our shoulder and says, well, what are you going to do? What are you going to do? What are you going to do? What are you going to do? Why do we always think that we have to do something? And yes, there are things that we are to do. In Ephesians 6, I believe it's 12 or 13, it says, having done all the crisis demands, stand firmly in your place. So there are things that God wants us to do, but we need to know what those things are before we just start doing a bunch of stuff. You know, you could do something that somebody else does and it might not work at all for you, because we need to have God's direction, and the only way you can get that is to calm down and be quiet, so you can get that sensing inside of what direction you should take. Psalm 46:10 says, be still and know that I am God. Well, what does that mean? Well, I think it means that if we will wait on God, and you'll see in a minute that waiting on God is not like a passive, you know, if we will be still and wait on God, then we will see his miraculous workings in our life. Be still and know that I am God. Let God prove himself to you by being willing to wait on him rather than trying to take matters into your own hands. Let me give you an example, because I just feel like somebody needs this. If you're really angry at somebody right now and you're planning ways that you can get them back, why don't you make a decision right now that instead of doing that, you're going to let it go, you're going to forgive them, and forgiveness is not a feeling, it's how you decide to treat somebody, and you're going to pray for them, and then God can move in and take care of the situation. God is our vindicator. He's the one who makes wrong things right in our life. If you stay angry all day today, if you are angry and you stay angry, it's only going to hurt you. It's not going to hurt the person you're angry at, but it is going to hurt you. Before we do anything else, we should wait. I always like to say, let emotions subside before you decide. Let me say that again. Let emotions subside before you decide. You know, sometimes, like in an argument, if your emotions are all, just by being quiet, they'll start to calm down. And you can have emotions that are overly excited, or emotions that are extremely depressed, and either one can get us in trouble. You say, well, Joyce, why would being really excited get me in trouble? Because sometimes when you're really excited, you do things that you wouldn't ordinarily do, or you do things that you regret later. And I'll give you an example from my own life. You know, women generally like to shop, and this is something that happened many years ago, but I had a little money saved. It wasn't a tremendous amount, but I had a little money saved. Let's say it was $200. I don't remember exactly, but it wasn't a lot. And I had been wanting a new watch, but I like things that sparkle and shine, and I don't even wear a watch now, but Back then, we didn't have all the cell phones that told us what time it was all the time. So I wanted a new watch, but I wanted something that would be really pretty. So we were at the mall and went in this jewelry store. And sure enough, they had a beautiful watch that had a lot of rhinestones on it. And the salesman told me it was on sale, but I had to get it today if I wanted to get the sale price. So, you know, that pressure of get it now, get it now, get it now, or lose the opportunity is part of the enemy's tactics to get us to take action without really thinking about what we're doing. But I'd been learning some things by then, like I'm teaching you today, about the importance of waiting, and because it was going to take almost all the money that I had saved. And then the salesman pressured me even a little bit further and said, "And you know, if you'll take it today, I'll give you an extra 10% off." Oh my, my emotions are just, you know, up here.
15: 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Jesus said in John 14:27, "Peace I leave with you. 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
17: This is Hope with God. I'm Andrew Palau. Life isn't always easy. Some days you feel tired, hurt, or just unsure of where to go next. Take comfort in this truth. When Jesus was born, an angel from God came and said, "Don't be afraid. I bring you good news that will bring great joy to all people." All people. That means you. Jesus came to offer you joy, healing, and peace, and rescue. He came so that we wouldn't have to face life alone, and so that death wouldn't have the final word. Maybe no one's ever told you this before, but God wants to know you, and He wants you to know that He loves you. Do you feel your heart stirring about all this? Just call out and say, "Jesus, I am stepping out in faith, and I'm choosing to believe that this good news is real and that it's for me. Please meet me today with your joy and your peace." Always remember, there is hope with God. I'm Andrew Palau.
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1: But whosoever drinks of the water that I shall give him shall never thirst. You know, the scripture brings this up again in the book of Revelation, that those that believe on Jesus, that'll be with him forever, that the heat won't be on them anymore. They'll never thirst again. They'll never hunger again. There'll be no sorrow, no pain, no crying, no dying. That's eternal life. What we're doing right now is the shortest thing we'll ever do. And as soon as we're done with this, believers never experience it again. You know, I was, the Lord quickened something to me this past week. I heard somebody saying this phrase. They said, well, you know, you only live once. You only live once. And when they said it, have you ever heard that phrase? Well, you only live once. When they said it, I don't know how many times I've heard that phrase, the Spirit of God spoke up inside me and said, that's wrong. That's wrong. Man, you got to watch about what you hear in the world. That's wrong. You only live once. And as soon as the Spirit of God said that to me, I remembered the scripture, you only die once. You only die. You only live once for the believer. That's not true at all. The truth is, for the believer, you only die once. Go to Hebrews, if you would, the 9th chapter. Hold your place in John 4 there. We're not quite done with that. But go to Hebrews 9 and 26. You getting stirred up about this? In Hebrews 9:26, it says, for then must Jesus often have suffered since the foundation of the world. He's talking about how that the priests of old every year brought the blood sacrifices to cover the sins of the people. And remembrance was made of the sin, and it reveals that the reason the sins were remembered is because the blood of animals could not wash it away and could not cleanse the conscience from sin. So the blood of animals just covered it over and allowed God to bless until the next observation and year. You know, sometimes people talk about the blood of Jesus covered their sins. That's not true. That's not accurate. The blood of Jesus didn't cover your sins. It has washed them away. Washed them away. Cleansed you from all unrighteousness. He said, for, you know, but once in the end of the world, everybody say once, once. In the end of the world has he appeared to put away sin by the sacrifice of himself. Verse 27. For as it is appointed unto men once to die, but after this the judgment, verse 28, so Christ was once offered to bear the sins of many. Can you see he's mentioned once three times in these three verses? Once. The emphasis is once. You actually, in verse 27, you will hear people misquote this many times. You'll hear people say, the Bible said it's appointed unto man a time to die. And in their mind, they're thinking, you know, maybe it's September the 3rd at 3:45 in the afternoon, and that's your time, and when your number's up, you're going to go. That is not true. That's just simply untrue. The Bible reveals there are things you can do to shorten your life, and there are things you can do that can add years to your life and lengthen your life. It's not appointed unto man a time on the calendar and clock to die. It's appointed unto man once, once to die, and after this, the judgment. And of course, that's if Jesus doesn't return beforehand. That's, you know, that's assuming that we live out our life before he returns. If he returns, we'll just be changed without that. And in verse 28, it said, He was once offered to bear the sins of many, and unto them that look for Him shall He appear the second time without sin unto salvation. Revelation talks about the second death. And it says those, talking about believers, that have part in the first resurrection, that the second death has no power over them.

No, this is not your only shot. People say, well, you believe in reincarnation? I'll come back maybe as an animal or something. No. You only have to go through this life and physically die one time. Now, if you're not a believer, you're not done dying. If you're an unbeliever, you won't only die once, you'll die twice. And the second death is eternal death. And that's the thing to most be afraid of and most horrible thing that could happen to any human being. But those who have been born again, not that you only live once, you only die once and you live forever and the second death has no power on you. Are you glad about that, saint of God? Go back to the fourth chapter. Let's finish this in John. John 4. Jesus said, whoever drinks of the water that I give him shall never thirst, but the water that I shall give him shall be in him a well of water springing up. Now see, here you see that spring, that fountain of living waters springing up into everlasting life. Oh, thank God. We see the picture of it painted beautifully in Revelation, pure as crystal, flowing out of the throne of God. It's flowing out of God Himself. And now, in the believer, there's a direct connection between us and God the Father and God the Son, and that life, that water of life, that spirit of life is also in us. When you drink in of Jesus, now that water becomes a fountain inside each believer. He said, look at verse 14 again. He said, the water I give him will be in him a well of water springing up into everlasting life. And verse 15, the woman said, sir, give me this water. Now, you know, why didn't she just pass him off and go, ah, here's another religious nut, you know, just wanting to take up my time at the well. There was something about Jesus' words. There was something about what he was saying and his appearance and his person and his spirit. As she listened to him and she heard what he said, I mean, her response is, I want it. I want it. Give me this water so that I don't thirst again. And she's still mixing the natural with it. She says, and I won't ever have to come back and draw water anymore. I'll be saved a lot of work. She's mixing the natural with the spiritual. Go with me to the seventh chapter, 7:37. You see, this keeps coming up over and over again. Eternal life, everlasting life. Jesus said, I am the life. I'm the bread of life. He's the water of life. There's the well of life. There's the river of life. In John 7:37, he said, in that last day, the great day of the feast, Jesus stood and he cried and he said, if any man thirst, let him come to me and drink. This you see at the very end of the book of Revelation. At the very end of the Bible, you'll see this again. Anybody that's thirsty, come. Come and drink. This is the call from God the Creator, from Jesus the Savior, to every man and woman on the planet, to all of the nearly 8 billion all over the surface of this earth. The Lord is saying, I know you're thirsty. I know you're hungry. Even if they don't know it with their heads, their heart is crying out for something. That's why people get into so much sin. That's why they get into so many addictions and so many, they're looking for something to satisfy that thirst, to quench that need, to satisfy that hunger and that craving. And nothing will, nothing natural ever can, because it's not a natural hunger. It's a spiritual hunger. And he said, if anybody is thirsty, let him come to me and drink. How many are fully persuaded? Everybody needs to come to him and drink. Everybody needs to come to Jesus and drink. Come to me and drink. Verse 38,

0: He that believes on me, as the scripture has said, out of his belly. Now that's not just your stomach and your intestines. That's the core of your being. Out of the inner man, out of your belly, shall flow rivers, rivers of living water. Not only is Jesus the fountain of living waters, not only is the Father and Jesus the source of the rivers of living water, but now you and I are conduits for that water, and God intends that that same living water flow from Him into us and actually out of us to bless others with words of life, with songs of life, with prayers of life, with actions of love and life, so that people that are hungry and dry and dried up and thirsty will taste of that living water that comes out of us and go, oh, that's it. Oh, that's what I've been looking for. That's what I've been looking for. And then they come to the source of living waters themselves, and they receive and believe on Jesus, and then out of their inner being spring up, oh, living well, comes fountains and rivers of living water. Hallelujah. He said, he that believes on me, as the scripture has said, out of his belly will flow rivers of living water. Verse 39, but this spoke he of the Spirit, which they that believe on him should receive. For the Holy Spirit was not yet given because Jesus was not yet glorified. Oh, but he has been glorified, and Jesus has ascended on high, and now the Holy Spirit came on the day of Pentecost, and he has been given, and we who have received Jesus and have received the Holy Spirit, we experience this. And the more you yield to him, the more you experience rivers of living water flowing in, flowing through, flowing out. Can you say amen?
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2: He said, "Son, remember, the rich man's mind was still intact. His emotions were still intact. He was concerned about his brothers on this earth, lest they come to that place of torment. Send Lazarus back to the earth so that he can witness to them, so my five brothers would not come here, you see. And so you see, your soul's not going to die and your spirit's not going to die." In other words, a good way to say it is that you are a spirit being. I am a spirit being. I possess a soul. Hallelujah. Well, God doesn't lead me through my soul, though. He leads me through my spirit.
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2: So many times we have confused spirit and soul as though they were the same, but they're not the same, because Hebrews 4:12, one verse that we looked at, you remember, declared that the word of God is quick and powerful and sharper than any two-edged sword, dividing asunder of soul and spirit. So if they could be divided, they're not one. Our trouble has been that we've been more soul conscious than spirit conscious. And the church is not to blame for that, because the ministry have left that impression that they're the same. Because we'll refer to this part of man. We'll call him soul one time, we'll call him spirit another time. I've been guilty of that in years gone by myself till I learned the difference. Well, naturally, you'll never be able to separate them as long as your thinking is that they are the same. But they could not be the same. You see, with my spirit, I contact the spirit world, not with my soul. With my body, I contact the physical world. With my soul, I contact the intellectual world or realm. And so therefore, man is a spirit being. He has a soul, or we possess a soul. We possess intellect and also possess emotions. Now, here's one thing that has aided false cults and teachers by the church not making clear the fact that we are spirit beings, but calling us a soul. We talk about the salvation of the soul, and we talk about so many souls were saved, you know, if people were born again. Now, you'll not find this in the King James translation, but in the Greek, the Hebrew, the Old Testament, speaks about, and I was reading recently after, I said recently, I mean the last number of years. When I say recently, sometimes I'm referring to 10 years ago. With you, now that may not be that way, you see. But anyway, some people who do not believe that man really is a spirit being. When you're dead like a dog, you see. See, the part that differentiates us from animals is our spirit. God is a spirit. We are a spirit. We have a soul. And so they pointed out in the Hebrew Bible, the original scriptures, that the Bible speaks of the souls of animals. And they poked fun at those who believed, you see, that the soul never died. And you know, talking about in a land where a soul never died, and so on and so forth. They said, well, the soul of animals does, so man, when he's dead, he's dead like an animal. Because, you see, but you see, the soul quality of an animal, because an animal does have a certain amount of intellect. And an animal does have emotion. You see that with mother cats or dogs or even other animals. And you'll see that their soul qualities, however, are based entirely on the physical. And when the physical dies, then their soul's dead. That's gone. But our soul qualities are based on the spiritual, not the physical. And when our body dies, our spirit and soul live on. Because our soul qualities are based upon the spiritual and not just on the physical. Now that's easily proven by the scriptures. For instance, the 16th chapter of Luke's gospel, the Lord Jesus Christ himself told us a story in the most minute detail, beginning with the 19th verse, saying there was a certain rich man clothed in purple and fine linen, fared sumptuously every day, and there was a certain beggar named Lazarus laid at his gate full of sores, desiring to be fed from the crumbs which fell from his table. Moreover, the dogs came and licked his sores, and the beggar died, and the angels carried him away to Abraham's bosom, and the rich man died and was buried, and in hell he lift up his eyes, being in torments, and seeth Abraham afar off and Lazarus in his bosom, and he cried and said, Father Abraham, have mercy on me and send Lazarus, that he may dip the tip of his finger in water and cool my tongue, for I'm tormented in these flames. And Abraham said, Son, remember that thou in thy lifetime receivest thy good things, and likewise Lazarus evil, and now he is comforted, and thou art tormented. Besides, this is a great gulf fixed between you and us, so that they that would come from hence to thence cannot, neither can they come from hence to thence. And then he said, I pray thee, Father Abraham, that you'd send Lazarus back to the earth, that he had five brothers that he was concerned about, see, that they might not come to this place of torment. Now, first of all, there are those who are ignorant concerning the Bible that said that's a parable. Well, for somebody that thinks they're intelligent to tell me that's a parable, I've considered immediately that they insulted my intelligence. For somebody to tell me that's a parable, they've insulted me. I'd rather they'd spit in my face, because I'm not that stupid. It couldn't be a parable. Nobody but some ignoramus would think so. It couldn't be a parable. For a man to say it's a parable is either dishonest or ignorant. I think a lot of these folks are dishonest. Because in a parable, every parable Jesus gave, you can read it for yourself, he said, so-and-so is like unto so-and-so. Here he didn't say anything's like unto anything. In the parable, you could not use the word certain in a parable. I don't believe Jesus is an ignoramus. Nobody but an ignoramus would use the word certain in a parable, because it couldn't go in there. The word certain means, look it up in the dictionary, means for sure. The word certain means it's this way and no other way. But when Jesus said there was a certain rich man, he said, I'll tell you for sure, it's this way and no other way. Then for some little old ding-dong or ding-bat that's about a half inch narrow between his ears, and if all of his brains went off at once and it was dynamite, it wouldn't be enough to blow his nose. Tells me that that's just a parable. I can't accept it. I'm not that stupid. No, there was a certain rich man. Jesus said so. There was a certain beggar. Jesus said so. Now I want you to notice this. That out there, after the rich man died, The beggar died, the angels carried him away. They didn't carry his body away. His body's not him. Body's the house he lived in. Angels are spirits. Men carried his body away and buried it, but angels carried him away. Hallelujah. Him. The real man. Angels carried him away. Can you say amen?
3: Amen.
2: Angels carried him away. The rich man died and was buried. His body was buried. But in hell he lifted up his eyes. And he saw Abraham afar off. You see, before Jesus died and rose from the dead, Hades was divided in two compartments. One side was where the spirits of the unjust and the unholy and the unsaved went. The other side was where those of God's people went. It was called Abraham's bosom. Now that's been emptied. You see, the fourth chapter of Ephesians said that when Jesus ascended on high, he led captivity captives. He took those out of there and took them up with him to heaven. Blessed be God, that's the cloud that received him out of sight when he went up to heaven, and they're up there in heaven now. And so therefore, when we in the New Testament church die, blessed be God, as Paul said, we depart to be with Christ, which is far better. But here's what I wanted to get to you. He said, Son, remember. The rich man's mind was still intact. His emotions were still intact. He was concerned about his brothers on this earth, lest they come to that place of torment. Send Lazarus back to the earth so that he can witness to them, so my five brothers would not come here, you see. And so you see, your soul's not going to die and your spirit's not going to die. In other words, a good way to say it is that you are a spirit being. I am a spirit being. I possess a soul. Hallelujah. Well, God doesn't lead me through my soul, though. He leads me through my spirit, by his spirit, through my spirit. As many as are led by the Spirit of God, they are the sons of God. God's Spirit, his Spirit, bears witness with our spirits that we are the children of God. Now, we've been discussing at some length this fact that the number one way that God leads us as his children is by the inward witness. His Spirit bears witness with our spirit that we're the children of God. Or sometimes we call it an intuition or inner guidance. Sometimes we just simply don't know, but we just know on the inside of us. That's an inward witness. You see, friends, we need to realize this, that our spirits have been born again, that our spirits, the Christian spirit, has the life and the nature of God in it, is born of God's Spirit, and has the Spirit of God in him. He can be filled with that Spirit that he already has in him. And when he's filled with that Spirit, praise God, there'll be an overflowing. He'll speak with other tongues as the Spirit gives him utterance. But even just the born again one, not having been filled with the Spirit, but the born again one has the Spirit abiding in him. You remember Jesus said in John 14:23, and this pick up back here somewhere where we were, and then we'll go on beyond that. If a man love me, he will keep my words, and my Father will love him, and we will come unto him and make our abode with him. 1 Corinthians 3:16, Paul said, know ye not that ye are the temple of God, and that the Spirit of God dwelleth in you? 2 Corinthians 6:16, Paul said, ye are the temple of the living God. As God has said, I will dwell in them, I'll walk in them, I'll be their God, they'll be my people.
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3: yes.
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3: yes.
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3: that's
4: we got a Rhema College weekend coming up,
3: mm-hmm.
4: And that's April 10th through the 12th. That's Friday through Sunday, right here on the campus. Now, what is it all about? Well, you attend three classes, you meet with the dean, you get a tour of the campus, there's
3: yes.
4: a worship night. There's information about job and housing,
3: yes.
4: and then there's a fun night.
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3: Yes.
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5: For the Word of God is quick and powerful and sharper than any two-edged sword. Here's Beth Moore with a quick word.
6: Jonah chapter 3. Then the word of the Lord came to Jonah a second time. Would somebody say hallelujah? I am so thankful to God for do-overs. That's something I could dance over. That God has come back to me. And that when I disobeyed his word, he still came back to me and gave me an opportunity to obey him. The word of the Lord came to Jonah a second time. Go to the great city of Nineveh and proclaim to it the message I give you. Jonah obeyed the word of the Lord and went to Nineveh. Now, Nineveh was a very important city. On the first day, Jonah started into the city. Now, he just started into it. And he proclaimed 40 more days and Nineveh will be overturned. 40 more days and Nineveh will be overturned. The Ninevites believed God. They believed him. You know, that is one refreshing thing about realizing you're in sin. When the word of the Lord comes, you know it fits. Oh man, we will try to get that shoe not to fit. We will curl our toes every which way. That shoe does not fit me. That shoe does not fit me. And I want to tell you something. How refreshing to God. They just believed him. I want to show you something about belief. Belief always shows. Belief always shows. You find where it says somebody believed God and there will be a believing action that follows. Faith acts. Faith works. We talk big, but how does it live out?
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7: Bible in Basic English. The Book of Proverbs. Chapter 6. My son, if you have made yourself responsible for your neighbor, or given your word for another, you are taken as in a net by the words of your mouth, the sayings of your lips have overcome you. Do this, my son, and make yourself free, because you have come into the power of your neighbor, go without waiting, and make a strong request to your neighbor. Give no sleep to your eyes, or rest to them. Make yourself free, like the roe from the hand of the archer, and the bird from him who puts a net for her. Go to the ant, you hater of work, give thought to her ways and be wise, having no chief, overseer, or ruler, she gets her meat in the summer, storing up food at the time of the grain cutting. How long will you be sleeping, O hater of work? When will you get up from your sleep? A little sleep, a little rest, a little folding of the hands in sleep, then loss will come on you like an outlaw. And your need like an armed man. A good-for-nothing man is an evildoer, he goes on his way causing trouble with false words, making signs with his eyes, rubbing with his feet, and giving news with his fingers. His mind is ever designing evil, he lets loose violent acts. For this cause his downfall will be sudden, quickly he will be broken, and there will be no help for him. 6 things are hated by the Lord, 7 things are disgusting to him: eyes of pride, a false tongue, hands which take life without cause, a heart full of evil designs, feet which are quick in running after sin, a false witness, breathing out untrue words, and one who lets loose violent acts among brothers. My son, keep the rule of your father, and have in memory the teaching of your mother, keep them ever folded in your heart, and have them hanging round your neck. In your walking, it will be your guide, when you are sleeping, it will keep watch over you, when you are awake, it will have talk with you. For the rule is a light, and the teaching a shining light, and the guiding words of training are the way of life. They will keep you from the evil woman, from the smooth tongue of the strange woman. Let not your heart's desire go after her fair body, let not her eyes take you prisoner. For a loose woman is looking for a cake of bread, but another man's wife goes after one's very life. May a man take fire to his breast without burning his clothing? Or may one go on lighted coals, and his feet not be burned? So it is with him who goes into his neighbor's wife, he who has anything to do with her will not go free from punishment. Men do not have a low opinion of a thief who takes food when he is in need of it, but if he is taken in the act he will have to give back 7 times as much, giving up all his property which is in his house. He who takes another man's wife is without all sense, he who does it is the cause of destruction to his soul. Wounds will be his and loss of honor, and his shame may not be washed away. For bitter is the wrath of an angry husband, in the day of punishment he will have no mercy. He will not take any payment, and he will not make peace with you though your money offerings are increased.
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0: That was Wes and Bonnie Duffenbaugh.
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5: Learn about a vine that keeps pet butterflies. That's next on today's Creation Moment. And now, here's our Creation Moment host, Ian Taylor.
6: Two groups of tropical vines rely on the only known species of pollen-eating butterfly to reproduce. Neither vine has very showy flowers, nor do their flowers have any scent. However, they don't need to attract pollinators because the Holoconius butterfly depends on pollen produced by the vines for its food. Since the butterfly depends upon the pollen produced by the male flower, the vines produce many more male flowers than female. This keeps its army of pollinators well fed. Being messy eaters, the butterflies end up with pollen all over them. But what would attract the butterfly to the female flower, which can be up to 20 feet away? Two different tricks are used. First, a female flower usually grows close to where a male flower has just withered. Second, the female flower, while producing no pollen, looks just like the male flower to invite the butterfly's attention. Did you see the intelligence in this arrangement? If only chance were involved, why would the only known species of pollen-eating butterfly be found with the only known vines that rely on their services? This is a very big planet. If there is no design in this arrangement, why should these vines offer female flowers that look just like males so that they will be pollinated? It is so clear that these butterflies were custom made for these vines, and the vines were made for the butterflies. This is a witness to a personal creator who is personally involved in the life on planet Earth.
7: Interested in reading more about creation science and biblical worldview issues? Visit creationmoments.com for weekly blog posts, articles, and answers to frequently asked questions.
8: 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I think we can all agree with this statement. Problems are abundant in this life. But can we be comfortable in the midst of our problems? 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
9: Every one of us has problems that we deal with on a daily basis. And the enemy loves to keep pounding one question at our mind. What are you going to do? What are you going to do? What are you going to do? What are you going to do? Well, you know, very often we don't know what we're going to do, but somehow or another we feel like that's not a sufficient answer. So we never want to say, I don't know. So sometimes we try to come up with something that we think we should be doing. And, you know, even when we think that we have victory and we finally put the devil in his place, then even some of our best friends will come along and say, well, I heard about your situation, so tell me, what are you going to do? Well, you know, as I said, a lot of times we don't know what we're going to do in the midst of our situation. And, you know, that's okay. I want you to know today that that's okay. We have to get comfortable knowing that we know the one who does know. God is on your side and he's got your answers. And when you need to know what that answer is, he will be sure to give it to you right on time.
8: If you'd like more information about the ministry, please visit joycemeyer.org. And as you go, keep in mind that God desires for you to have an enjoyable life every day, every moment.
10: This is David Barton with another moment from America's history. In Exodus 18:21, the Bible not only instructs that we're to choose our own leaders at the local and county and state and federal levels, but it also sets forth the standards for those leaders. For generations, Americans voted with a full awareness of this passage. Notice, for example, how Founding Father Noah Webster relied on it. He instructed students, "When you become entitled to exercise the right of voting for public officers, let it be impressed on your mind that God commands you to choose for rulers just men who will rule in the fear of God. If our government fails to secure public prosperity and happiness, it must be because the citizens neglect this scripture and elect bad men to make and administer the laws. In the upcoming elections, make sure not only that you vote, but that you vote for leaders who will rule in the fear of God.
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13: chapter 11. Now it came to pass, as he was praying in a certain place, when he ceased, that one of his disciples said to him, Lord, teach us to pray, as John also taught his disciples. So he said to them, when you pray, say, Our Father in heaven, hallowed be your name. Your kingdom come, your will be done, on earth as it is in heaven. Give us day by day our daily bread, and forgive us our sins, for we also forgive everyone who is indebted to us. And do not lead us into temptation, but deliver us from the evil one. And he said to them, Which of you shall have a friend, and go to him at midnight, and say to him, Friend, lend me 3 loaves, for a friend of mine has come to me on his journey, and I have nothing to set before him. And he will answer from within and say, Do not trouble me, the door is now shut, and my children are with me in bed. I cannot rise and give to you. I say to you, though he will not rise and give to him because he is his friend, yet because of his persistence, he will rise and give him as many as he needs. So I say to you, ask, and it will be given to you. Seek, and you will find. Knock, and it will be opened to you. For everyone who asks receives, and he who seeks finds. And to him who knocks, it will be opened. If a son asks for bread from any father among you, will he give him a stone? Or if he asks for a fish, will he give him a serpent instead of a fish? Or if he asks for an egg, will he offer him a scorpion? If you then, being evil, know how to give good gifts to your children, how much more will your heavenly Father give the Holy Spirit to those who ask him? And he was casting out a demon, and it was mute. So it was, when the demon had gone out, that the mute spoke, and the multitudes marveled. But some of them said, He casts out demons by Beelzebub, the ruler of the demons. Others, testing him, sought from him a sign from heaven. But he, knowing their thoughts, said to them, Every kingdom divided against itself is brought to desolation, and a house divided against a house falls. If Satan also is divided against himself, how will his kingdom stand? Because you say, I cast out demons by Beelzebub. And if I cast out demons by Beelzebub, by whom do your sons cast them out? Therefore, they will be your judges. But if I cast out demons with the finger of God, surely the kingdom of God has come upon you. When a strong man, fully armed, guards his own palace, his goods are in peace. But when a stronger than he comes upon him and overcomes him, he takes from him all his armor in which he trusted and divides his spoils. He who is not with me is against me, and he who does not gather with me scatters. When an unclean spirit goes out of a man, he goes through dry places seeking rest, and finding none, he says, I will return to my house from which I came. And when he comes, he finds it swept and put in order. Then he goes and takes with him 7 other spirits more wicked than himself, and they enter and dwell there. And the last state of that man is worse than the first. And it happened as he spoke these things that a certain woman from the crowd raised her voice and said to him, Blessed is the womb that bore you and the breasts which nursed you. But he said, More than that, blessed are those who hear the word of God and keep it. And while the crowds were thickly gathered together, he began to say, This is an evil generation. It seeks a sign, and no sign will be given to it except the sign of Jonah the prophet. For as Jonah became a sign to the Ninevites, so also the Son of Man will be to this generation. The Queen of the South will rise up in the judgment with the men of this generation and condemn them. For she came from the ends of the earth to hear the wisdom of Solomon, and indeed a greater than Solomon is here. The men of Nineveh will rise up in the judgment with this generation and condemn it, for they repented at the preaching of Jonah, and indeed a greater than Jonah is here. No one, when he has lit a lamp, puts it in a secret place or under a basket, but on a lampstand, that those who come in may see the light. The lamp of the body is the eye. Therefore, when your eye is good, your whole body also is full of light. But when your eye is bad, your body also is full of darkness. Therefore, take heed that the light which is in you is not darkness. If then your whole body is full of light, having no part dark, the whole body will be full of light, as when the bright shining of a lamp gives you light. And as he spoke, a certain Pharisee asked him to dine with him, so he went in and sat down to eat. When the Pharisee saw it, he marveled that he had not first washed before dinner. Then the Lord said to him, "Now you Pharisees make the outside of the cup and dish clean, but your inward part is full of greed and wickedness. Foolish ones! Did not he who made the outside make the inside also? But rather give alms of such things as you have, then indeed all things are clean to you. But woe to you, Pharisees, for you tithe mint and rue and all manner of herbs, and pass by justice and the love of God. These you ought to have done, without leaving the others undone. Woe to you, Pharisees, for you love the best seats in the synagogues and greetings in the marketplaces. Woe to you, scribes and Pharisees, hypocrites, for you are like graves which are not seen, and the men who walk over them are not aware of them." Then one of the lawyers answered and said to him, "Teacher, by saying these things you reproach us also." And he said, "Woe to you also, lawyers, for you load men with burdens hard to bear, and you yourselves do not touch the burdens with one of your fingers. Woe to you, for you build the tombs of the prophets, and your fathers kill them. In fact, you bear witness that you approve the deeds of your fathers, for they indeed killed them, and you build their tombs. Therefore the wisdom of God also said, 'I will send them prophets and apostles, and some of them they will kill and persecute, that the blood of all the prophets, which was shed from the foundation of the world, may be required of this generation, from the blood of Abel to the blood of Zechariah, who perished between the altar and the temple. Yes, I say to you, it shall be required of this generation.' Woe to you, lawyers, for you have taken away the key of knowledge. You did not enter in yourselves, and those who were entering in you hindered." And as he said these things to them, the scribes and the Pharisees began to assail him vehemently and to cross-examine him about many things, lying in wait for him and seeking to catch him in something he might say, that they might accuse him.

The Lord's Prayer from Matthew 6, verses 9 through 13, from the Noah Webster Bible of 1833. After this manner therefore pray ye, Our Father, who art in heaven, hallowed be thy name. Thy kingdom come, thy will be done, on earth as it is in heaven. Give us this day our daily bread, and forgive us our debts as we forgive our debtors. And lead us not into temptation, but deliver us from evil. For thine is the kingdom, and the power, and the glory forever. Amen.

0: When the storms of life hit, whether it be natural disasters, serious health issues, or the loss of a loved one, we often struggle with one question.
1: Why does God allow such things to happen? There are no easy answers to this age-old question.
0: But Billy Graham believed that no matter what trial you're going through now, you can be sure of one thing.
1: In the midst of our world filled with its dangers, hate, and war, the words of our Lord Jesus are more relevant today than when he said them. He comes to those whom he loves and he says, "Fear not, I'm with you. Lo, I'm with you always, even unto the end of the world." We no longer need to fear either disaster, trouble, or death.
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2: Welcome to 15 Minutes in the Word with New York Times bestselling author Joyce Meyer. On today's program, Joyce will be teaching from her series, Calm Down and Cheer Up. The Bible is full of scripture describing God's love for each one of us. And it tells us how, through salvation in Christ, we can know true joy. But keeping our joy isn't always easy when the difficulties of life creep in. So how do we remain calm and cheerful when circumstances are worrisome? Today, Joy shows us practical ways we can calm down and choose God's joy in every situation. Let's discover how His peace and joy can transform our lives. Now, here's Joyce with today's teaching.
3: Well, I'm so glad that you're with me today because I have some things to share with you that I believe are going to make your life better. I started a series on 2 days ago called Calm Down and Cheer Up. In the first 2 days, we really talked about the calming down part. Today, I want to talk to you about what I'm going to call the duty of joy. And that may sound strange. Well, why would joy be a duty? Well, it is a privilege and it's a blessing, but I believe it's a duty from the standpoint of our witness to the world. You know, if we're sorrowful and sad and discouraged and downtrodden all the time, that's not going to say much about what having a relationship with Jesus does for you. And the Bible says that we are the light of the world and the salt of the earth, and so we need to live lives that are a witness to other people that are lost. And if you're joyful around people, if you're calm when you should be upset, and you're joyful, and joy can be anything from extreme hilarity to a calm delight. When I talk about being joyful, that doesn't mean that you have to be on the ceiling all the time laughing your head off. It can be anything from extreme hilarity to just this delightful, peaceful calm that we've been talking about the last couple of days. But joy is so important, and it took me so long to understand that it was God's will for me to enjoy my life. I was legalistic. I looked at what all I should be doing and was always concerned that maybe I wasn't pleasing God and did so many things out of obligation that I really did not enjoy the life that Jesus died to give me. And I've learned a lot about the importance of joy. But when you hear me say the duty of joy, I want you to understand that it's not like a legalistic duty, but anybody who wants to be used by God to be an example to other people, if you want to be used by God to draw people to Christ, then put a smile on your face and learn how to have consistent joy in your life. Joy that is not determined based on what your circumstances are. Proverbs 15:13, a glad heart makes a cheerful countenance, but by sorrow of heart, the spirit is broken. You know, joy makes you strong, and a broken heart, a depressed heart, discouraged, it makes you weak. That's not the way God wants us to live. Psalm 5:11, but let all those who take refuge and put their trust in you rejoice. Let them ever sing and shout for joy, because you make a covering over them and defend them. Let those also who love your name be joyful in you and be in high spirits. I know it sounds to me like we're supposed to be happy people. I think one of the things we could do is just start by practicing smiling on a regular basis. So many people today are so, they have a scowl on their face and they're all deep about everything. And, you know, all anybody wants to talk about is all the problems in the world. And yes, there are problems in the world, but let me tell you, God is still on the throne and Jesus is alive and well. And in Him, we always have hope and we can always expect all things to work together for good if we trust Him and love Him. Psalm 32:11 says, "Be glad in the Lord and rejoice, you uncompromisingly righteous who are upright in your right standing with Him. Shout for joy, all you upright in heart." Now, you know, I could go on and on with scriptures like that just over and over and over, but let it just be established that God wants us to be happy. I said, God wants you to be happy, but you have to take responsibility to be happy. And the way to do that is to stop worrying about everything all the time and being anxious and wrought up and having such a busy, packed schedule that you're stressed out all the time. You got to leave room for some joy in your life. John 10:10 says, "The thief comes only to kill, to steal, and destroy. But Jesus said, I came that they might have and enjoy their life and have it in abundance to the full until it overflows." And I think when you get right down to it, the bottom line of what everybody wants is just to be happy. We just want to be happy. Now, you know, if you have known sin in your life that you're allowing and not dealing with, it will block your joy. David, great man that he was, and the Bible says he was a man after God's own heart, he did commit a terrible sin. He committed adultery with Bathsheba, had her husband Uriah killed because she got pregnant. They didn't want the husband to find out. But even worse than what he did was the fact that he tried to ignore the sin for over a year and never repented. But listen to what Psalm 32:5 says. "When I kept silent, my bones wasted away through my groaning all day long." Wow. We can repent and be forgiven for any sin. God loves us. He knows we have weaknesses. The Holy Spirit's in our life to convict us of sin and to deal with us. And He doesn't condemn us, but He convicts us. He lets us know the areas that we're doing wrong in. And all we need to do is admit them, repent, which doesn't mean just to be sorry. It means to be willing to turn and go in a brand new direction. It means to walk away from your sin and walk toward God and His will. And if you try to hide sin, it's going to steal your joy. But if you bring things out in the open, the truth will set you free and your joy will return. David prayed a powerful prayer when he prayed for forgiveness. I think it's in Psalm 51, and it's really worth reading and looking at. Philippians 4:4 says, "Rejoice in the Lord always, and again I say rejoice." Well, that may not sound like much unless you realize where Paul was when he wrote that. He was actually in jail, and I can tell you, the jails that he was in was not like the jails we have today. I actually had the privilege of standing in the same jail cell where Paul was when he wrote this. And I can tell you, it was about the size of a very small powder room. And it had concrete walls and a dirt floor and a window maybe about like that with bars on it. No heat, no air conditioning. It was a horrible place. Matter of fact, historians tell us that the town sewer system ran right through that area. So I guess it didn't smell very pretty either. And no telling what was going on in his cell or around it. But yet he said, "Rejoice in the Lord, and again I say rejoice." You know why? Joy gives you strength. Sadness drains your strength, but joy actually gives you strength. And the devil wants you to be weak. When the enemy comes against you, he's not trying to steal your stuff. He's trying to steal your joy. There are countless scriptures in the Word of God that tell us that we are to rejoice in the Lord. Well, what about the problem of sorrow? You know, in Nehemiah 8:10, they had rebuilt the wall around their city, and that was a big thing to rejoice about. And as part of that, the people stood and the Word of God was read to them pretty much all day. And the people began to weep because when they heard the Word, they were convicted of sin in their life.

0: learn now that when the Holy Spirit convicts me of sin, wow, I appreciate it. I thank him for it because I can't do anything about something I'm not aware of. The truth will set you free. If you continue in my word, Jesus said, you will know the truth and the truth will set you free. John 8, 31 and 32. If you're truly my disciples and you continue in my word, you will know the truth and the truth will make you free. Facing the truth about ourselves is one of the boldest and bravest and most courageous things that we can ever do. To be able to say, yes, this is a problem in my life. I admit it. I'm sorry. I repent. And God, I need your help. I want to change, but I won't be able to change if you don't help me. I need you to help me. So Nehemiah, as the people began to weep as they heard the word, he said, don't be sorry, for the joy of the Lord is your strength. Well, you know, we may be sorry about different things for a season. We grieve over different things for a season. But the Bible says weeping endures for a night, but joy cometh in the morning. Naturally, when you lose a loved one or you lose a job or you lose money you've worked hard to save, loss makes us sad, and there is a proper time for grieving, but we have to be careful that we don't let a spirit of grief attach itself to us. I mean, we all know people that perhaps lost their retirement and their job, and 20 years later, they're still bitter. Well, that's not helping them get back what they lost. But if they would do things God's way, he can not only restore what they lost, but give them more besides. In the Bible, in the Old Testament, when a loved one died, according to the law, they were given 30 days to mourn, and then they had to move on. Now, I'm not suggesting if you've lost someone that you love that after 30 days you got to get all happy again. But I think the point is made is that there's a time for mourning and weeping, but then eventually we do have to make a decision that we're going to press on. Now, can I tell you something? If you're here on the earth, there's a reason for you being here. Don't ever let the devil convince you that you have no purpose and you're useless. You have a purpose. You just need to find out what it is. And you might say, well, I'm trying, but I don't know what God wants me to do. Well, you know, one of the things I suggest, if you really don't know what God wants you to do, just start trying to do a few things and you'll find out pretty quick what works for you, where you fit, and where you don't.
1: 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Jesus said in John 14, 27, peace I leave with you, my peace I give you. I do not give to you as the world gives. 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As we grow closer to Jesus, our trust in him strengthens, and we can choose to remain calm through any difficulty. For more resources from Joyce, visit joycemeyer.org.
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3: This is Hope with God. I'm Andrew Palau. Do you ever feel like you just don't fit in anywhere? Here's something amazing. The Bible talks about a future where people from every nation, every tribe, every language will stand together before God. There'll be no racism, no division, no rejection, only love. This is what we were made for, a place to truly belong. God made each one of us and values every person, and he's preparing that eternal home for all who will come. It's an open invitation. You just need to choose it and receive it. If you are searching today for true belonging,

0: this is your moment. Just follow along in this prayer. God, I've often felt alone or outside, but I want to belong to you. Please help me to know you, your love, and I will follow you all the days of my life. In Jesus' name, amen. Always remember, there is hope with God.
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1: If you would turn in the scriptures to John, Gospel account of John and the third chapter, John 3 and verse 3, John 3 and 3. We've been on a subject for some weeks now that we're calling eternal life. Eternal life. And we want to continue with that today. In our text here in verse 3, John 3, 3, Jesus said, "Verily, verily, I say to you, except a man be born again, he cannot see the kingdom of God." Now, this could also be translated born from above. Born again, born from above. Look up the words and the phrases, not just in this verse, but these, you know, four or five verses through here. You'll see what I'm talking about. He's contrasting natural and spiritual. He's contrasting above and below. There is a natural birth. There is a spiritual birth. There is a birth from below. There is a birth from above. So he said, except a man be born again, that also is referring to born from above, he cannot see the kingdom of God. Keep reading. Verse 4. Nicodemus said to him, "How can a man be born when he's old? Can he enter the second time into his mother's womb and be born?" You know, this is Mother's Day, and it's amazing what God has done and how human beings come into the world through the womb, through the mother. Eve was named Eve, the first woman and first mother. And that name, part of the meaning of that name is the mother of all living, Adam said. The mother of all living. You know, sometimes people act like it's an unanswerable question to say, which came first, the chicken or the egg? Which came first? People act like it's an unanswerable question. It's easy answer, the chicken. Easy, if you believe the Bible. Somebody said, well, where did the chicken come from? God created the chicken. Where did the first human being come from? Was it a seed and a conception or a mother which came first, the mother or the baby? Well, the mother. God created Adam and Eve. And Eve was the first mother to conceive. And one reason we're talking about this is because what happens in the first birth or the natural birth or the birth from below is a graphic picture of what happens in the spiritual birth. In the natural, we're born of water, but there's also a birth of spirit, out of the realm of spirit. Keep reading this and you'll see that's what he gets into. Jesus said, "Verily, verily, I say to you, except a man be born of water and of the spirit." Everybody say, born of water and born of spirit. He said he cannot enter into the kingdom of God. Now, this is contrary to what billions of people on the planet believe. Billions believe there are ways to heaven other than this. But if you believe the Bible, if you believe what Jesus said, you cannot believe all these other religions because they don't agree. They're contradictory. He said, you've got to be born again, born from above, to see and enter into the kingdom of God, which includes going to heaven and being with God. He said, verse 6, marvel not that I said to you, you must be born again. You must. It's not optional. It's not optional. If you're going to be saved, if you're going to enter into the kingdom of God, if you're going to heaven and be with God and be with saved people for eternity, you must. It's not optional. You must be born from above. You must be born not just a natural birth through a woman, a mother. You must be born of the Spirit. Oh, hallelujah. Born of the Spirit. He said, you must be born again. Keep reading, verse 8. The wind blows where it lists, and you hear the sound thereof, but you cannot tell where it comes from, and you can't tell where it goes. Talking about the wind. So is everyone that is born of the Spirit. You can see the results of the wind blowing, but you don't see the wind. Somebody says, but man, do you see how hard the wind's blowing out there? Well, you don't actually see the wind. You see the leaves moving around. You see the branches on the trees moving around, but you didn't see the wind. And he said, that's the way the Holy Spirit is. You see the results of what the Spirit is doing, but you didn't see the Spirit. That, and everyone that is born of the Spirit is like this. Verse 9, well, skip down to verse 14 for time's sake. Every one of these verses are good, but if I get to preaching on every one of them, you know it'd take a long time. As Moses lifted up the serpent in the wilderness, even so must the Son of Man be lifted up, that whosoever believes in Him should not perish, but have eternal life. Oh, thank God. Look at it again, verse 15, that whoever believes in Him, this is also how you're born again. See, this is the same chapter, just three or four verses between what we just read and this. How are you born from above? How are you born again? You believe in and on Jesus, what He did, that He was born of a virgin, that He went to the cross, that He took upon Himself the judgment for all of our sins, that He died, that He was raised from the dead, and He is the King of kings, Lord of lords, coming again. You believe that, you receive Him as your Lord and Savior. When you do that, it is not just a mental activity. When you, from your heart, believe the good news, receive it, and receive Jesus and confess Jesus as your Lord, something amazing happens inside a human being. Old things pass away, and all things in spirit become new. You become a new creation. You're born again. You're born from above, not in the mental, not in the body, in the spirit, in the inner man. Again, this is not just a theological point, a doctrinal point that you assent to. This is a miracle that happens inside you. And you know it when it does. You know it. I remember when I was born again. I mean, I'll never forget it. My little brother had been in a motorcycle accident. He actually hit a truck head on with his motorcycle, and his head hit the bumper. Didn't have a helmet on. And they rushed him to the emergency room, and they thought for sure he wouldn't live long enough to even get him to the doctor. But he did live, and so they rushed him to a larger hospital, and nobody thought he would survive, but he kept living. He kept living. Well, there was a woman whom an aunt of mine had become acquainted with who was a strong believer, and she sent word to us. My mom and dad were not in church at that time. My grandmother took us kids to church, but my parents weren't going to church. And this woman sent word to us that if we would believe God, He would heal my brother. Well, that was, man, we wanted to believe it, and we heard it, and we did. We chose to pray and seek God that He would do that. Well, it was so amazing that in just a day and a half time, not only did he not die, but he woke up and was fine. Two days later, I was pushing him down the hall in a wheelchair. He could walk, but I was just pushing him. We were talking. Amazing. Later on, they found out when he was, years later, he went to a chiropractor, and the chiropractor said, what is the deal with your neck? He said, I don't know. He said, there is a healing that your neck has been broken. When was it broken? He said, I didn't know my neck had been broken. Well, it was broken in that wreck, but it was never caught and set. He said, it looks like a smooth weld. And that's not the way bones heal. They heal with calcium deposits around them. But anyway, we brought him home in just a few days. It absolutely is a miracle. Well, my grandmother, who's a strong believer, she sent word that she would like to see us. And her house was just not far from ours. And so my dad, my mom, myself, my little brother, we went up there. He was still had stitches and still was, you know, recovering in some ways. But my grandmother said, God has healed our baby and spared our baby. I told him that if he would do that, you all would serve him. Did I lie? And my dad, I'll never forget it. He was standing there. He hung his head. He said, no, ma'am, you didn't lie. And that was a Saturday. Well, Sunday morning, we were all in church. And when the pastor gave the altar call, my dad got up and walked down the aisle. And when he did, I so loved my dad and respected him. I thought, well, if he needs to go, I bet I need to go too. I was just a boy. But I got up and I followed him to the altar and received Jesus. And it was not just a mental assent. Something happened on the inside of me. Interestingly enough, one thing I really noticed was the next day, that was a Sunday. Monday, I'm back in school. I was in junior high. I'm back in school, and I looked around, and all the people that I thought I didn't like, I didn't dislike them anymore. The teachers I thought I didn't like, I thought, well, they're okay. And I didn't realize it, but see, the love of God had been shed abroad in my heart by the Holy Spirit. Not just a mental assent, but a miracle inside. That's the new birth. That's the new creation. And that's the only way anybody gets into the kingdom of God in heaven. That's the only way people are going to go to heaven when they die.
0: And that concludes today's message by Brother Keith Moore. 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
2: If you'll be tender to your spirit, you'll leave off a lot of things. Amen. That's absolutely the truth about the matter. I thought about it later. Well, how come me to say that? But you see, my spirit was enlightened. He'll enlighten you through your spirit. That's the way he'll enlighten you, is through your spirit. And the minute that my spirit became a new man, I learned early to let my spirit dominate the outward man. See? You don't have to be preached to. You don't have to preach do and don't. Let your spirit dominate you. Let that new man on the inside of you be the dominant one. Don't let your body. Now your body will want to keep on doing things it's been doing because it hadn't been born again yet.
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2: You can see from these scriptures then that God the Father and the Son, the Lord Jesus Christ, in the person of the Holy Spirit, indwells us, abides in us, lives in us, in our spirits. The reason that our bodies become the temple of the Holy Ghost is because our bodies are the temples of our own spirit. The Holy Spirit is not dwelling in our bodies per se. He's dwelling in our spirits. Therefore, if God is dwelling in us, then that's where he's going to speak to us. In our spirits, in our hearts, because that's where he is. We need to know that. The Spirit himself beareth witness with our spirits that we are the children of God. Now we're so body conscious and so fleshly conscious and so physical conscious that spiritual things are indistinct to us. Remember this, that your spirit has a voice. We call that voice conscience. Your conscience is the voice of your spirit, and your spirit will speak to you. Now, the question is asked, is your conscience a safe guide? Yes, if your spirit has become a new man in Christ, then your conscience is a safe guide. Your conscience is the voice of your spirit. If your spirit is a new man, 2 Corinthians 5:17 said, therefore, if any man be in Christ, he's a new creature. Old things passed away. Behold, all things become new. And if your spirit is a new man with the life and the nature of God in it, with the Spirit of God in it, then it's a safe guide. Now, a person has never been born again, doesn't have the life of God in his spirit, doesn't have the nature of God in his spirit, doesn't have the love of God in his spirit, doesn't have the Spirit of God in his spirit, then his conscience is not a safe guide, because his spirit is unregenerate. And he's got the nature of the devil in his spirit, and his conscience will permit him to do anything. But when you have the nature and the life of God in you, your conscience won't permit you just to do anything. And the more conscious you are of your spirit and of your inner man, and the more tender you are toward that voice of your conscience, then you'll just automatically, don't I have to tell you, you'll automatically know right from wrong. You'll just automatically leave off a lot of things. Now, if you'd ever stop and consider this, I think about my own experience sometime. See, I was born and raised Southern Baptist. Well, now, there's a lot of things people in our church, you know, that practice it was, I never thought anything about. I never heard, I'd never been to a holiness church. I'd never heard anybody preach separation from the world. I'd never heard anything like that. I never thought a thing in the world about anybody smoking cigarettes. Our pastor smoked. You know, the minute I was born again, something on the inside of me told me not to. And I never had done it much, but as a kid, you thought it made you groan, you know, to try to suck on a cancer stick. The minute I was born again, something in here told me, and I said to the Lord, I'll never smoke another cigarette as long as day I live. I never heard of the Holy Ghost, never heard anybody say it was wrong or it was right. Never thought a thing in the world about it. If you'll be tender to your spirit, you'll leave off a lot of things. Amen. That's absolutely the truth about the matter. I thought about it later. Well, how come me to say that? But you see, my spirit was enlightened. He'll enlighten you through your spirit. That's the way he'll enlighten you, is through your spirit. And the minute that my spirit became a new man, I learned early to let my spirit dominate the outward man. See? You don't have to be preached to. You don't have to preach do and don't. Let your spirit dominate you. Let that new man on the inside of you be the dominant one. Don't let your body. Now your body will want to keep on doing things it's been doing, because it hadn't been born again yet. You'll get a new body one day. Thank God for that. That'll be a great day, won't it? But we don't have a new body yet. So we'll have to put up with the one we've got till then. But you see, friends, God is dwelling in us, in our spirits. And the conscience is the voice of our spirit. Reason is the voice of our soul. Feeling is the voice of our body. Now we as Christians, we don't follow feeling or reason, either one. We follow our conscience. Paul said, I always obey my conscience. A lot of times people want to go by feelings. Sometimes we use the word feeling, but we should explain what we mean by, we're really not talking about a physical feeling. Someone said, I feel the presence of God. We're not talking about a physical, that you feel the presence of God like I feel this Bible in my hand, you know. We're talking about really a spiritual feeling or a spiritual sense. We sense God's presence. We, maybe a better way to say it, I'm conscious of his presence. It's a spiritual consciousness. Now you can have that consciousness, and I guess I learned early because of experience. You can have that consciousness of his presence and fellowship with him even when the body is not functioning. That's your reason you need to be careful. Doctors tell us this now, but I learned it by experience. But doctors tell us this now. I've had doctors to tell me this, because they've learned some things. And we're all in the process of learning, thank God. That when people are unconscious, don't stand around that person. You know, maybe medical science has given up, said they're going to die, but don't stand around there and talk death. They'll pick that up in their spirit, even though they're absolutely, totally cannot contact you. Because you see, the spirit never dies. A lot of times people's spirits will pick up things. It is not necessarily that the Holy Ghost revealed to them, but your spirit just picks up certain things sometimes. I'm of the opinion we'll have greater development in this area, but you see, the church has never grown out of a babyhood stage, because they know little or nothing about spiritual development. Nearly all of our worship is either in the physical or the soul realm. And we know little at all. Once in a while we'll touch that spirit realm a little bit. But because we're not taught, we don't know how to develop and grow in that area. But thank God we're on the way. Glory to God. Now then, this text said in Romans 8:16 that his spirit bears witness with our spirits that we're the children of God. He doesn't bear witness with our bodies. Our feelings haven't got anything to do with it. I remember Smith Wigglesworth said something that blessed me when I first read it way back in the late 30s, because it was so in line with some of my own experience. He said, I'm not moved by what I feel. I'm not moved by what I see. I'm moved only by what I believe. And then he went on to say, I can't understand God by feelings. I can't understand the Lord Jesus Christ by feelings. I understand God by what the Word says about him. I understand the Lord Jesus Christ by what the Word says about him. He's everything the Word says he is. Hallelujah. Well, you will not understand yourself by feeling. Understand yourself as a born-again, spirit-filled Christian by what the Word of God says about you. And when you read what the Word of God says about you, whether you feel like it or not, say, yeah, that's me. That's me. I have what the Word says I have. I can do what the Word says I can do. I am what the Word says I am. And you will begin to develop spiritually then. Blessed be the Lord. Now notice, Jesus went on to say concerning the Holy Spirit, like John 16:13-14. Remember, the Holy Spirit's in our spirits now. Howbeit, when he, the Spirit of truth, is come, he will guide. He will guide. That sounds a whole lot like how many, as many as are led. led, guide you into all truth. For he shall not speak of himself. So the Holy Spirit will speak. No, this is not talking about speaking with tongues. The Holy Ghost don't talk with tongues. The Holy Ghost gives your spirit the utterance and you do the talking. That's not the Holy Ghost talking. That's you. He does speak. We'll get into that in just a little bit here now. He shall not speak, though, of himself. But whatsoever he shall hear, that shall he speak. And he shall show you things to come. Now, whatever the Holy Spirit hears God say or Jesus say, he'll speak that in your spirit. Because that's where he is. He shall glorify me, for he shall receive of mine, and he'll show it unto you. Jesus said also, John 14:26, he shall teach. The Holy Spirit will teach you all things and bring all things to your remembrance whatsoever I've said unto you. Now, people ask me sometimes about remembering, you know. They asked me, I remember years ago they'd asked me, because at one time I could quote 3/4 of the New Testament. How do you memorize? I said, I never memorized scripture in my life. Don't know a thing more about memorization. I suppose you could develop your mind if you'd work at it. I said, I just get to talking and it just comes up in me, just rises up in me. He brings to remember. He's in there, he just brings it up. How can you remember? You remember dates and places and things, you know. I get to talking about this happened then, that happened then, sometimes, you know. And I don't try to remember that. I'll tell you the truth about it. If I'm not speaking under the anointing and somebody asks me about it, I have to stop and think about it and try to drag it up to get it. But you see, the minute I spoke about that, it comes up. It's in here. It comes right up inside me and I remember all about it. The date, the place, where it was. I don't try to do that. It's in here and it just comes up. And there it is. Flashed to my mind. Praise the Lord. Well, I don't think the Holy Ghost is gonna show me things to come or bring things to my remembrance any more than he is you. If you'll learn to cooperate with him, I think that's where the problem is. Some of us learn to be a little more cooperative, not as much as we should, but a little more cooperative than others have. Well, let's all get into it. What do you say? Can you say amen? Amen.
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3: Mm-hmm.
4: And that's April 10th through the 12th. 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Now, what is it all about? 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
3: yes,
4: a worship night. There's information about job and housing,
3: yes,
4: and then there's a fun night.
3: Yes.
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5: Hebrews 4:12 says, "For the word of God is quick and powerful and sharper than any two-edged sword." Here's Beth Moore with a quick word.
6: We are all dependent upon other sources in order to maintain life. That is the way God planned it. We've got to have water. We've got to have oxygen. We are continually dependent on sources around us to continue to be. So what he's telling us in John chapter 5 is this God, this Lord, is totally self-existent. He needs absolutely nothing. He draws off of absolutely and utterly nothing for life. That is the essence of that title, I am that I am. In fact, I know you've heard the words often out of Hebrews chapter 11 verse 6, and without faith it is impossible to please God, because anyone who comes to him must believe that he exists and that he rewards those who earnestly seek him. In the King James Version, must believe that he what? That he is, and he is a rewarder of those who seek him. That is saying something a whole lot bigger than that he simply exists. This is not just about the existence of God. This is about knowing that God is the one who is. He is the I am, the one who draws off of absolutely nothing to exist, the one and only ineffable one.
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0: The Bible in Basic English. The Book of Psalms. Psalm 6. To the chief music maker on corded instruments, on the Sheminith. A psalm of David. O Lord, do not be bitter with me in your wrath, do not send punishment on me in the heat of your passion. Have mercy on me, O Lord, for I am wasted away, make me well, for even my bones are troubled. My soul is in bitter trouble, and you, O Lord, how long? Come back, O Lord, make my soul free, O give me salvation because of your mercy. For in death there is no memory of you, in the underworld who will give you praise? The voice of my sorrow is a weariness to me, all the night I make my bed wet with weeping, it is watered by the drops flowing from my eyes. My eyes are wasting away with trouble, they are becoming old because of all those who are against me. Go for me, all you workers of evil, for the Lord has given ear to the voice of my weeping, the Lord has given ear to my request, the Lord has let my prayer come before him. Let all those who are against me be shamed and deeply troubled. Let them be turned back and suddenly put to shame. Psalm 7. Shigah and of David, a song which he made to the Lord, about the words of Cush the Benjamite. O Lord my God, I put my faith in you, take me out of the hands of him who is cruel to me, and make me free, so that he may not come rushing on my soul like a lion, wounding it, while there is no one to be my savior. O Lord my God, if I have done this, if my hands have done any wrong, if I have given back evil to him who did evil to me, or have taken anything from him who was against me without cause, let my hater go after my soul and take it, let my life be crushed to the earth, and my honor into the dust. Selah, come up, Lord, in your wrath, be lifted up against my haters, be awake, my God, give orders for the judging. The meeting of the nations will be round you, take your seat, then, over them, on high. The Lord will be judge of the peoples, give a decision for me, O Lord, because of my righteousness, and let my virtue have its reward. O let the evil of the evildoer come to an end, but give strength to the upright, for men's minds and hearts are tested by the God of righteousness. God, who is the Savior of the upright in heart, is my breastplate. God is the judge of the upright, and is angry with the evildoers every day. If a man is not turned from his evil, he will make his sword sharp, his bow is bent and ready. He has made ready for him the instruments of death, he makes his arrows flames of fire. That man is a worker of evil, the seed of wrongdoing has given birth to deceit. He has made a hole deep in the earth, and is falling into the hole which he has made. His wrongdoing will come back to him, and his violent behavior will come down on his head. I will give praise to the Lord for his righteousness, I will make a song to the name of the Lord Most High.
7: Psalm 8. To the chief music maker on a jatith, a psalm of David. O Lord, our Lord, whose glory is higher than the heavens, how noble is your name in all the earth. You have made clear your strength even out of the mouths of babies at the breast, because of those who are against you, so that you may put to shame the cruel and violent man. When I see your heavens, the work of your fingers, the moon and the stars, which you have put in their places, what is man, that you keep him in mind, the son of man, that you take him into account? For you have made him only a little lower than the gods, crowning him with glory and honor. You have made him ruler over the works of your hands, you have put all things under his feet, all sheep and oxen, and all the beasts of the field, the birds of the air and the fish of the sea, and whatever goes through the deep waters of the seas. O Lord, our Lord, how noble is your name in all the earth. Psalm 9. To the chief music maker on Muthlabban. A psalm of David. I will give you praise, O Lord, with all my heart. I will make clear all the wonder of your works. I will be glad and have delight in you. I will make a song of praise to your name, O Most High. When my haters are turned back, they will be broken and overcome before you. For you gave approval to my right and my cause. You were seated in your high place judging in righteousness. You have said sharp words to the nations. You have sent destruction on the sinners. You have put an end to their name forever and ever. You have given their towns to destruction. The memory of them has gone. They have become waste forever. But the Lord is King forever. He has made ready his high seat for judging. And he will be the judge of the world in righteousness, giving true decisions for the peoples. The Lord will be a high tower for those who are crushed down, a high tower in times of trouble, and those who have knowledge of your name will put their faith in you, because you, Lord, have ever given your help to those who are waiting for you. Make songs of praise to the Lord, whose house is in Zion, make his doings clear to the people. When he makes search for blood, he has them in his memory. He is not without thought for the cry of the poor. Have mercy on me, O Lord, and see how I am troubled by my haters. Let me be lifted up from the doors of death, so that I may make clear all your praise in the house of the daughter of Zion. I will be glad because of your salvation. The nations have gone down into the hole which they made, in their secret net is their foot taken. The Lord has given knowledge of himself through his judging, the evildoer is taken in the net which his hands had made. Higgin, Selah, the sinners and all the nations who have no memory of God will be turned into the underworld. For the poor will not be without help, the hopes of those in need will not be crushed forever. Up! O Lord, let not man overcome you, let the nations be judged before you. Put them in fear, O Lord, so that the nations may see that they are only men. Selah. Psalm 10. Why do you keep far away, O Lord? Why are you not to be seen in times of trouble? The evildoer in his pride is cruel to the poor, let him be taken by the tricks of his invention. For the evildoer is lifted up because of the purpose of his heart, and he whose mind is fixed on wealth is turned away from the Lord, saying evil against him. The evildoer in his pride says, God will not make a search. All his thoughts are, there is no God. His ways are ever fixed, your decisions are higher than he may see. As for his haters, there is nothing to him. He has said in his heart, I will not be moved, through all generations I will never be in trouble. His mouth is full of cursing and deceit and false words, under his tongue are evil purposes and dark thoughts. He is waiting in the dark places of the towns, in the secret places he puts to death those who have done no wrong. His eyes are secretly turned against the poor. He keeps himself in a secret place like a lion in his hole, waiting to put his hands on the poor man, and pulling him into his net. The upright are crushed and made low, and the feeble are overcome by his strong ones. He says in his heart, God has no memory of me, his face is turned away, he will never see it. Up! O Lord, let your hand be lifted, give thought to the poor. Why has the evildoer a low opinion of God, saying in his heart, you will not make search for it? You have seen it, for your eyes are on sorrow and grief, to take it into your hand. The poor man puts his faith in you, you have been the helper of the child who has no father. Let the arm of the sinner and the evildoer be broken, go on searching for his sin till there is no more. The Lord is King forever and ever, the nations are gone from his land. Lord, you have given ear to the prayer of the poor, you will make strong their hearts, you will give them a hearing, to give decision for the child without a father and for the brokenhearted, so that the man of the earth may no longer be feared.
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0: 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Israel declares war for the first time since 1973 after Hamas terrorists stormed Israel in a surprise attack on Saturday, October 7th, one day after the 50th anniversary of the Yom Kippur War. 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
2: One good test of whether a theory is scientific is whether the theory can accurately predict new and surprising findings. If you have a barometer, you may do this all the time. The sky may be clear, but the barometer is falling fast. No matter how nice the weather looks, you know that rain is likely. Creation scientists believe that man has been on Earth in his present so-called modern form ever since the first model came out. Since that was on day 6 of creation, man has been on Earth almost as long as any creature. So, creation scientists have predicted that as we find more fossils, we are going to find fossils of modern man in older and older rocks. Such a discovery would shock the evolutionists. Evolutionists say that, according to their theory, modern man has been around for only a small part of the world's history. In their inflated estimate, they say that modern man has only been here for 35,000 years. Evolutionists received a surprise when that date recently had to be tripled. A new discovery pushed the date for modern man back to 92,000 years. As a result, evolutionists had to admit that modern man turns out to be older than some of the creatures from which we were supposed to have evolved. Of course, one has to take the hot air out of those evolutionary dates. They can be adjusted down to a number that fits the biblical calendar. However, the scientific prediction made by creation scientists has proven out. And creationists are predicting that modern man's history will continue to be pushed back further and further.
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5: Well, today I want you to consider how you're living your life. Is it defensive or offensive? You know, the devil always wants us just to be on the defense, trying to protect ourselves from him. But God wants us on the offensive. He wants us going forward aggressively, knowing that he's by our side. One of the things that I've learned is if I will stay on the attack, then I won't always have to be under the attack. You know, you plus God is all you will ever need in your life to do anything that God asks you to do. You don't have to worry. God is in control. You know, so often we spend our time worrying, and you know, worry really zaps your strength and your energy. And I want to encourage you to realize what an edge you have when the Bible says that God is on your side. I mean, he's with you and for you and in you and through you and to you and over you and under you, and the devil is only against you. So don't let the devil frighten you, because the greater one lives in you. God bless you.
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6: 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Many today wrongly claim our founding fathers were largely atheists, agnostics, and deists. Certainly some founders were less religious than others, but even they were not irreligious. Consider Benjamin Franklin, definitely one of the least religious among them, yet when the delegates at the Constitutional Convention hit an impasse in their deliberations, it was Franklin who called them to prayer, invoking numerous scriptures to make his point. As he reminded them, God governs in the affairs of men, and if a sparrow cannot fall to the ground without his notice, is it probable that an empire can rise without his aid? We have been assured in the sacred writings that except the Lord build the house, they labor in vain that build it. I firmly believe this. So, even the least religious of America's founders urged public prayer and dependence on God. For more information about the faith of the Founding Fathers, go to wallbuilders.com.
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8: The Gospel according to Luke. Chapter 19. Then Jesus entered and passed through Jericho. Now behold, there was a man named Zacchaeus, who was a chief tax collector, and he was rich. And he sought to see who Jesus was, but could not because of the crowd, for he was of short stature. So he ran ahead and climbed up into a sycamore tree to see him, for he was going to pass that way. And when Jesus came to the place, he looked up and saw him and said to him, Zacchaeus, make haste and come down, for today I must stay at your house. So he made haste and came down and received him joyfully. But when they saw it, they all complained, saying, He has gone to be a guest with a man who is a sinner. Then Zacchaeus stood and said to the Lord, Look, Lord, I give half of my goods to the poor, and if I have taken anything from anyone by false accusation, I restore fourfold. And Jesus said to him, Today salvation has come to this house, because he also is a son of Abraham. For the Son of Man has come to seek and to save that which was lost. Now as they heard these things, he spoke another parable because he was near Jerusalem, and because they thought the kingdom of God would appear immediately. Therefore he said, A certain nobleman went into a far country to receive for himself a kingdom and to return. So he called 10 of his servants, delivered to them 10 minas, and said to them, Do business till I come. But his citizens hated him and sent a delegation after him, saying, We will not have this man to reign over us. And so it was that when he returned, having received the kingdom, he then commanded these servants to whom he had given the money to be called to him, that he might know how much every man had gained by trading. Then came the first, saying, Master, your mina has earned 10 minas. And he said to him, Well done, good servant, because you were faithful in a very little, have authority over 10 cities. And the second came, saying, Master, your mina has earned 5 minas. Likewise, he said to him, You also be over 5 cities. Then another came, saying, Master, here is your mina, which I have kept put away in a handkerchief. For I feared you, because you are an austere man. You collect what you did not deposit, and reap what you did not sow. And he said to him, Out of your own mouth I will judge you, you wicked servant. You knew that I was an austere man, collecting what I did not deposit and reaping what I did not sow. Why then did you not put my money in the bank, that at my coming I might have collected it with interest? And he said to those who stood by, Take the mina from him and give it to him who has 10 minas. But they said to him, Master, he has 10 minas. For I say to you that to everyone who has will be given,

But he answered and said to them, I tell you that if these should keep silent, the stones would immediately cry out. Now as he drew near, he saw the city and wept over it, saying, If you had known, even you, especially in this your day, the things that make for your peace, but now they are hidden from your eyes. For days will come upon you when your enemies will build an embankment around you, surround you, and close you in on every side, and level you and your children within you to the ground. And they will not leave in you one stone upon another, because you did not know the time of your visitation. Then he went into the temple and began to drive out those who bought and sold in it, saying to them, It is written, My house is a house of prayer, but you have made it a den of thieves. And he was teaching daily in the temple. But the chief priests, the scribes, and the leaders of the people sought to destroy him, and were unable to do anything, for all the people were very attentive to hear him. Chapter 20. Now it happened on one of those days, as he taught the people in the temple and preached the gospel, that the chief priests and the scribes, together with the elders, confronted him and spoke to him, saying, Tell us, by what authority are you doing these things? Or who is he who gave you this authority? But he answered and said to them, I also will ask you one thing, and answer me. The baptism of John, was it from heaven or from men? And they reasoned among themselves, saying, If we say from heaven, he will say, Why then did you not believe him? But if we say from men, all the people will stone us, for they are persuaded that John was a prophet. So they answered that they did not know where it was from. And Jesus said to them, Neither will I tell you by what authority I do these things. Then he began to tell the people this parable. A certain man planted a vineyard, leased it to vine dressers, and went into a far country for a long time. Now at vintage time, he sent a servant to the vine dressers that they might give him some of the fruit of the vineyard. But the vine dressers beat him and sent him away empty-handed. Again he sent another servant, and they beat him also, treated him shamefully, and sent him away empty-handed. And again he sent a third, and they wounded him also and cast him out. Then the owner of the vineyard said, What shall I do? I will send my beloved son. Probably they will respect him when they see him. But when the vine dressers saw him, they reasoned among themselves, saying, This is the heir. Come, let us kill him, that the inheritance may be ours. So they cast him out of the vineyard and killed him. Therefore, what will the owner of the vineyard do to them? He will come and destroy those vine dressers and give the vineyard to others. And when they heard it, they said, Certainly not. Then he looked at them and said, What then is this that is written? The stone which the builders rejected has become the chief cornerstone. Whoever falls on that stone will be broken, but on whomever it falls, it will grind him to powder. And the chief priests and the scribes that very hour sought to lay hands on him, but they feared the people, for they knew he had spoken this parable against them. So they watched him and sent spies who pretended to be righteous, that they might seize on his words in order to deliver him to the power and the authority of the governor. Then they asked him, saying, Teacher, we know that you say and teach rightly, and you do not show personal favoritism, but teach the way of God in truth. Is it lawful for us to pay taxes to Caesar or not? But he perceived their craftiness and said to them, Why do you test me? Show me a denarius. Whose image and inscription does it have? They answered and said, Caesar's. And he said to them, Render therefore to Caesar the things that are Caesar's, and to God the things that are God's. But they could not catch him in his words in the presence of the people, and they marveled at his answer and kept silent. Then some of the Sadducees, who deny that there is a resurrection, came to him and asked him, saying, Teacher, Moses wrote to us that if a man's brother dies, having a wife, and he dies without children, his brother should take his wife and raise up offspring for his brother. Now there were seven

0: brothers, and the first took a wife and died without children. And the second took her as wife, and he died childless. Then the third took her, and in like manner the seven also, and they left no children and died. Last of all, the woman died also. Therefore, in the resurrection, whose wife does she become? For all seven had her as wife. Jesus answered and said to them, The sons of this age marry and are given in marriage. But those who are counted worthy to attain that age and the resurrection from the dead neither marry nor are given in marriage, nor can they die any more, for they are equal to the angels and are sons of God, being sons of the resurrection. But even Moses showed in the burning bush passage that the dead are raised when he called the Lord the God of Abraham, the God of Isaac, and the God of Jacob. For he is not the God of the dead, but of the living, for all live to him. Then some of the scribes answered and said, Teacher, you have spoken well. But after that they dared not question him any more. And he said to them, How can they say that the Christ is the son of David? Now David himself said in the book of Psalms, The Lord said to my Lord, Sit at my right hand, till I make your enemies your footstool. Therefore David calls him Lord. How is he then his son? Then, in the hearing of all the people, he said to his disciples, Beware of the scribes, who desire to go around in long robes, love greetings in the marketplaces, the best seats in the synagogues, and the best places at feasts, who devour widows' houses, and for a pretense make long prayers. These will receive greater condemnation.
1: The Lord's Prayer, from Matthew 6, 9 through 13. Our Father, who art in heaven, hallowed be thy name. Thy kingdom come, thy will be done, on earth as it is in heaven. Give us this day our daily bread, and forgive us our trespasses, as we forgive those who trespass against us. And lead us not into temptation, but deliver us from evil. For thine is the kingdom, the power, and the glory, forever and ever. Amen.
2: God has one secret that he's revealed to no one. You know what it is? The day and the hour of Christ's return.
3: Billy Graham explains why that day is so special.
2: 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It'll be a day of judgment and condemnation for those who have rejected or neglected him. Are you prepared? You say, how do I prepare? What do I do? I've been baptized. I've been confirmed. I go to church. I try to pray. I try to live for God. But the scripture says that's not enough. It's wonderful that you do that, but it's not enough for salvation. Your salvation comes to you as a gift from God.
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4: Welcome to 15 Minutes in the Word with New York Times bestselling author Joyce Meyer. On today's program, Joyce will be teaching from her series, Calm Down and Cheer Up. The Bible is full of scripture describing God's love for each one of us. And it tells us how, through salvation in Christ, we can know true joy. But keeping our joy isn't always easy when the difficulties of life creep in. So how do we remain calm and cheerful when circumstances are worrisome? Today, Joyce shows us practical ways we can calm down and choose God's joy in every situation. Let's discover how his peace and joy can transform our lives. Now, here's Joyce with today's teaching.
5: I started yesterday talking about calming down. And I mentioned just how good even that word sounds. Calm. Just saying it makes me feel calm. There's so much turmoil in the world and so many things that people can be angry about and upset about. But I have some good news for you today. just because you have something to be upset about doesn't mean you have to be upset. I want to say that again. I just thought of that right before we started this program. Just because you have something to be upset about doesn't mean you have to be upset. And maybe that's the first lesson we need to learn, because, I mean, I know parents who think they're not even good parents if they don't worry about their kids. But that's not true at all. You don't have to worry about your children. It's something that you decide to do. And our emotions can begin to flare up or sink down, but we don't have to go with them. Jesus said he left us his peace, but in the Amplified Bible in John 14, 26, 27, he said, stop allowing yourselves to be upset and disturbed. So I think before anybody can have long-term, consistent peace, that the first thing they have to learn is that they have to take responsibility for that peace and understand that they can't keep waiting for all their circumstances in the world to change. That's exactly why Jesus said to live life one day at a time and not spend today worrying about tomorrow, because tomorrow would have troubles of its own. We don't have very many days that goes by that something doesn't happen that we would rather that it wouldn't have happened. And so we have to be stronger, trust God more, and make a decision that we're not going to live in that zone of upset all the time. Proverbs 14:30, a calm, I love that word, a calm and undisturbed mind and heart are the life and health of the body. But envy, jealousy, and wrath, which is strife and upset, are like rottenness to the bones. So this tells us that all this stress and upset and anger that we're experiencing in the world today affects our health in a very negative way. And it probably would be safe to say that there are more sick people today than there ever has been. People take more medicine than they ever have. And I do believe that all the stress that we have in our lives because of choices that we make, and I know some of you are saying, like, now, wait a minute, I can't help it. Well, let's just take our schedules. If I ask how many of you have more to do than what is humanly possible, most of you or many of you would go, yep, that's me. Well, you know, you can change your schedule. You can learn to say no to some things. We don't have to load up our lives to where, you know, we just don't have 1 second left for anything. Proverbs 14:30, let me read it again because it's so good. A calm and an undisturbed mind and heart is the life and health of the body, but envy, jealousy, and wrath are like rottenness to the bones. So you might say that every day that you stay calm is like a day of having an IV drip all day long of health and nutrition. Waiting on God rather than taking emotional action gives us the strength to do whatever we need to do when God does give us direction. We can't hear from God when we're in a state of upset. We have to calm down and wait on God. Be still and know that I am God. Isaiah 40:31. We all know this. It's one of our favorite scriptures, but it's so true. But those who wait for the Lord, and what does wait mean? We talked about it yesterday. To expect, look for, and hope in Him. See, waiting is not a passive thing. It's a very spiritually active thing. You're believing, you're trusting, you're expecting God to show up in any moment. Shall change and renew their strength and power. They shall lift up their wings and mount up close to God as eagles mount up to the sun. They shall run and not be weary. They shall walk and they shall not faint or become tired. Do you know some of you are just tired all the time because you let your emotions rule your life? I know that because that's the way I lived a lot of the years of my life. You know, we're called to be a witness to the world. And to be a witness is a different thing than just telling people about Jesus. It's living the kind of life that Jesus would live or did live when he was here on the earth in front of people. I think it was Francis of Assisi that said, preach at all times, and if necessary, use words. In other words, let your life be a sermon to people around you. And I think one of the best ways we can do that is to stay calm in situations when everybody else is upset. Let's just say that you hear there's going to be a lot of layoffs at your place of employment. Well, naturally, people are going to be getting frightened and they're going to be scared. But you see, we can live in the supernatural by trusting God that we're in His hands and that He can keep our job, or if we lose that job, He can get us one that's even better. We don't have to fret and be worried. We can instead stay calm and trust God. Well, if you do that, it's not very long, and people will be saying to you, how can you stay so calm with all these threats of layoffs? And then that gives you an opportunity to say, because instead of getting upset, I've decided to put my trust in God. I believe He'll take care of me. And you know, when people ask you what's different about your life, then they're open and ready to hear. 2 Timothy 4:2, Paul is telling Timothy, young preacher, how he should live his life. And they believed that they were living in the last days. They were expecting Christ to come back at any time. He said, herald and preach the word. Keep your sense of urgency. Stand by, be at hand and ready, whether the opportunity seems to be favorable or unfavorable. Whether it's welcome or unwelcome, you as a preacher of the word are to show people in what way their lives are wrong. Isn't that so good? You are to show people, not to tell people. How many times do you ever go and tell somebody what they're doing wrong and they appreciate you telling them? Not very often. Most of the time, that's what leads into arguments and strife. But he's saying if you live the right way, you can show people by the way you live your life what is wrong with their life. So if we stay calm, I think one of the greatest witnesses that we trust God is to stay calm when really our circumstances dictate that we should be upset. Show people a better life that's available to them through being an example. Everybody wants a better life. Well, show them that you can have joy in difficult times. Show them what it's like to be a generous giver. Show them what it's like to be peaceful, to be patient, to have joy and peace, and to be kind. You don't have to preach to them in words necessarily. Not that there's anything wrong with that if the door is open to do it, but we can all preach a sermon by living our lives the right way. Stay calm, cool, and steady, and keep doing your job in the kingdom. You know, Jesus stayed calm in storms, and actually his example made the disciples believe in him all the more. Mark 4:35, that day when evening came, and I want you to listen to this, he said to his disciples, let us go over to the other side. Now, when Jesus said, let's go over to the other side, he meant we will end up on the other side. Leaving the crowd behind, they took him along just as he was in the boat, and there were also other boats that were with them. A furious storm came up, one translation says, of hurricane proportions. And the waves were breaking over the boat, and they were nearly swamped in the water. Jesus was in the stern, sleeping on a cushion. Do you ever feel like that? You're having a storm in your life, and you think, Jesus, are you asleep? Well, he literally was asleep. All this commotion's going on all around him, but he's asleep. You know why? Because he already knew that no matter what happened in the middle, he was going to end up on the other side. The disciples woke him up and said, teacher, don't you care if we drown? And he got up, rebuked the wind, and said to the waves, quiet, be still. Now, you know something? He could only speak peace to the storm because he had peace in him. And it's very important that we maintain an inner calm and an inner peace. If you just think about the ocean, which is very deep, there can be a terrible, terrible, furious storm on the surface of the ocean. Waves beating about, wind blowing. But down deep in that water is just as calm and peaceful as it can be. And that's the way our lives can be. No matter what's going on around us, deep inside, we can stay calm and peaceful if we have our trust in God. He got up, rebuked the wind and the waves, and said, "Quiet, be still." Then the wind died down, and it was completely calm. And he said to his disciples, "Why are you afraid? Don't you have any faith?" And they were terrified and asked each other, "Who is this that even the wind and the waves obey him?" You know, Dave's stability, after we got married, I didn't really know what calm was and peace. I'd lived in turmoil as long as I could remember. I was sexually abused by my father, and he was drank excessively, and he'd go out and get drunk and come home, beat my mother up, and rant and rave and yell, and our house was just full of fear, full of arguing, full of strife. And so I really didn't even know what peace felt like, certainly not consistent peace. And Dave was just so calm and peaceful. And, you know, the way I was, I would even try to get him upset, because if I was upset, I wanted everybody else to be upset with me. And he just remained calm. And I resented it at first. It made me angry. But then his life showed me what was wrong in mine, like the scripture we previously read. His life was a witness to me, and I started wanting the peace that I saw him have.
4: 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Jesus said in John 14:27, "Peace I leave with you, my peace I give you. 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
7: This is Hope with God. I'm Andrew Palau. Have you ever run into a dead end or found your path blocked by a fence or a wall? Some of us carry invisible walls inside. Pain, fear, or past mistakes block us from where we had hoped our lives would go. But there's hope. The Bible says, through Jesus, we who were far away have been brought near. He is our peace. He tore down the wall that kept us apart from God and from each other. Jesus came to bring peace, not just between people, but a deep, abiding peace in the most hidden places of your soul. If you're longing for life that is truly life, there is a way. Jesus made the way, and He made it for you. Pray to Him. Say, "Jesus, I've been far away, but I come to you now. I want to come close. Please forgive me. Bring me peace and the help that I need to follow you." In Jesus' name, amen. Always remember, there is hope with God.
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0: 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Today, Keith Moore is teaching from the Word of God, a message from the series, Eternal Life. 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
1: How are you born from above? How are you born again? You believe in and on Jesus, what He did, that He was born of a virgin, that He went to the cross, that He took upon Himself the judgment for all of our sins, that He died, that He was raised from the dead, and He is the King of kings, Lord of lords, coming again. You believe that. You receive Him as your Lord and Savior. When you do that, it is not just a mental activity. When you, from your heart, believe the good news, receive it, and receive Jesus and confess Jesus as your Lord, something amazing happens inside a human being. Old things pass away, and all things in spirit become new. You become a new creation. You're born again. You're born from above, not in the mental, not in the body, in the spirit, in the inner man. Again, this is not just a theological point, a doctrinal point that you assent to. This is a miracle that happens inside you, and you know it when it does. You know it. I remember when I was born again. I mean, I'll never forget it. My little brother had been in a motorcycle accident. He actually hit a truck head on with his motorcycle, and his head hit the bumper. Didn't have a helmet on. And they rushed him to the emergency room, and they thought for sure he wouldn't live long enough to even get him to the doctor. But he did live, and so they rushed him to a larger hospital, and nobody thought he would survive, but he kept living. He kept living. Well, there was a woman whom an aunt of mine had become acquainted with who was a strong believer, and she sent word to us. My mom and dad were not in church at that time. My grandmother took us kids to church, but my parents weren't going to church. And this woman sent word to us that if we would believe God, He would heal my brother. Well, that was, we wanted to believe it, and we heard it, and we did. We chose to pray and seek God that He would do that. Well, it was so amazing that in just a day and a half time, not only did he not die, but he awoke up and was fine. Two days later, I was pushing him down the hall in a wheelchair. He could walk, but I was just pushing him. We were talking. Amazing. Later on, they found out when he was, years later, he went to a chiropractor, and the chiropractor said, what is the deal with your neck? He said, I don't know. He said, there is a healing. Your neck has been broken. When was it broken? He said, I didn't know my neck had been broken. Well, it was broken in that wreck, but it was never caught and set. He said, it looks like a smooth weld, and that's not the way bones heal. They heal with calcium deposits around them. But anyway, we brought him home in just a few days. It absolutely is a miracle. Well, my grandmother, who's a strong believer, she sent word that she would like to see us. And her house was just not far from ours. And so my dad, my mom, myself, my little brother, we went up there. He was still had stitches and still was, you know, recovering in some ways. But my grandmother said, God has healed our baby and spared our baby. I told him that if he would do that, you all would serve him. Did I lie? And my dad, I'll never forget it. He was standing there. He hung his head. He said, no, ma'am, you didn't lie. And that was a Saturday. Well, Sunday morning, we were all in church. And when the pastor gave the altar call, my dad got up and walked down the aisle. And when he did, I so loved my dad and respected him. I thought, well, if he needs to go, I bet I need to go too. I was just a boy. But I got up and I followed him to the altar and received Jesus. And it was not just a mental assent. Something happened on the inside of me. Interestingly enough, one thing I really noticed was the next day, that was a Sunday. Monday, I'm back in school. I was in junior high. I'm back in school, and I looked around, and all the people that I thought I didn't like, I didn't dislike them anymore. The teachers I thought I didn't like, I thought, well, they're okay. And I didn't realize it, but see, the love of God had been shed abroad in my heart by the Holy Spirit. Not just a mental assent, but a miracle inside. That's the new birth. That's the new creation. And that's the only way anybody gets into the kingdom of God in heaven. That's the only way people are going to go to heaven when they die. Keep reading. Verse 16. For God so loved the world that He gave His only begotten Son, that whoever believes in Him should not perish, but have everlasting life. Everybody say everlasting life. Everlasting, talking about eternal life. Oh, thank God. Verse 17, for God sent not His Son into the world to condemn the world, but that the world through Him might be saved. And nobody, Jesus said, comes to the Father except by Him and through Him. There is no salvation in any other name, the Scripture says. In verse 36, if you'd look down towards the end of the chapter, He says it again for the third time. He that believes on the Son has everlasting life. He that believes not the Son shall not see life. So will unbelievers have eternal life? According to Jesus, no. Will everybody be okay when this is all said and done? Do all beliefs eventually lead to the same place? No, they do not. No. Jesus said there's a broad way that leads to destruction, and there are multitudes that are going into it, and they're going off into destruction. And there's a straight and a narrow way that leads to life, and relatively few that find it. These are the words of Jesus. Now, people can make up things and they can ignore the Bible, and in their effort to be all inclusive and politically correct and not offend anybody, they can believe all kind of stuff, but it doesn't make it true. Doesn't make it right. There's truth and there's the ramblings of men. Thank God for the Word of God. Thank God for the Bible. We have something solid. We don't have to guess. We don't have to speculate. The Word is true. Jesus said, heaven and earth will pass away, but My words will never pass away. You can, my friend, build your life on these words. It is a foundation that will not wash away. Thank You, Lord. You know, a fellow could preach in here this morning, couldn't he? Look with me in the fourth chapter. Chapter 4 and verse 5. Chapter 4 and verse 5, you see something else that goes, you know, we were just reading in chapter 3. This was not written in chapter and verse, so this all flows together. And we see immediately after Jesus saying, or soon I should say, after Jesus saying these things to Nicodemus, He has an encounter with a woman at the well of Samaria. And He's talking about some of the very same things. In the fourth chapter, in the fifth verse, Jesus came to the city of Samaria, which is called Sychar, near to the parcel of ground that Jacob gave to his son Joseph. Now Jacob's well was there. Jesus, therefore, being wearied with His journey, sat thus on the well, and it was about the sixth hour. There comes a woman of Samaria to draw water, and Jesus said to her, "Give me to drink." Now, you got to remember, they didn't have plumbing in those days and city water and those kind of things like we do today. What you had was a well that was dug deep into the ground to reach, you know, water. And then the way you got the water out was by drawing it out with buckets or with vessels. You would take a rope or some kind of apparatus and you would lower it down until you got to the water, and then you would draw it up. And so it was laborious. I mean, everybody had to go to the well and they had to draw up water, and then you carry it to the house. And so it was, you know, really should make us appreciate turning on the tap. But anyway, even though Jesus is sitting on the well, he can't drink any water, even though he's tired and thirsty. Why? Because you got to have something to get down in the well to get the water out. Got to draw it out. Jesus' disciples were going away into the city to buy meat or food, we'd say. Then said the woman of Samaria to him, "How is it that you, being a Jew, ask drink of me, which am a woman of Samaria? For the Jews have no dealings with the Samaritans." Prejudice is not a new thing. It's been around from the beginning. And there was a big issue of prejudice between Jews and Samaritans. And one translation actually says it like this, that Jews don't use the same dishes as Samaritans. Because he's talking about, you know, using her bucket or her vessel to draw some water out of. But Jesus didn't let that move him. He's focused on something else. We must not let ourselves get embroiled in the petty prejudices that are all around us. Now, you can get your feelings hurt, you can get mad anytime you want to, but we should focus on bigger issues. Shouldn't we? We should. It doesn't matter what your background is, who your people are, where you come from, your skin tone, all that kind of thing. What matters is the condition of your spirit. What matters, are you born again? Have you been born again? If somebody has been born again, then it doesn't make any difference if you're from a completely different country, a different color, different background. We're brothers. We're a brother and sister. But if your own family, mom and dad, brother and sister, haven't been born again, you're not spiritual family with them. So we should quit thinking in terms of external appearance and realize the thing that makes you family is the blood of the Lamb, the new birth, being born again, being placed into the family of God. And if somebody has really believed on Jesus and received Him and made Him the Lord of their life, they are your brother. They are your sister. And you're to act like it. You're to think that way.
0: And that concludes today's message by Brother Keith Moore. 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
4: See, your spirit knows things your head don't know. 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And it was my spirit telling me, did you notice that verse said, see, I got my mind on the elders and on the oil. Did you might notice that voice said, the prayer of faith shall save, that scripture said, the prayer of faith shall save the sick? I had to look at it again, read it to be sure that's what it said.
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4: That's the reason Paul said, my spirit's alive unto God. It was alive unto God. Sin. The commandment came, sin revived, and I died. Now listen to me. Listen carefully. Or this is more scripture than I know. Remember what Moses said? About it, just blot their name. Blot my name out of your book if you're going to blot them out. I know children of unsaved parents. Never took those children a day in their life to Sunday school or church. Never prayed a prayer with those children. These children hadn't reached the age of accountability. I'm thinking a little child now just 9 years old. Somebody said that this little child, whose parents didn't take them to Sunday school and church, never read the Bible to them, never prayed with them, is going to do something. Said, on Monday we'll do so-and-so. This little nine-year-old child said, no, we won't. I won't. Why? God said, I'm going to be up there with Jesus. How'd that little child know that? And he was. When Monday came, he was up there with Jesus. He didn't go with them on the little outing that was going on. His parents weren't Christians. He didn't know anything about church. He didn't know anything well about the Bible. I don't suppose. They never read the Bible in the home. They never had family prayer. They never even prayed at the table and asked the blessing on it. And yet that little nine-year-old boy said, I'll be up there with Jesus. Somebody came along and then said, well, he can't be. He said, you know, he'd never been converted, never been baptized in water, and he didn't belong to our church. But he said he would, and he was. How did he know? His spirit was alive to God. That's the reason he knew. I said his spirit was alive to God. That's the reason he knew. I was preaching a certain place, preaching a convention for the Four Square folks, Denver, several years ago. I got off on some of these things, and a young lady, a young minister lady came. She said, Brother Hagin, I want to talk to you. So at the cafeteria time we were eating, we talked there with the district supervisor of the Four Square Church and so on. And she said, I'm beginning to see something. She said, you know, my husband was killed just 29 years old in an airplane accident. I said, yes, I knew about that. Heard about it at least. She said, see, we got out of LIFE Bible College there in California. See, and then we went to a town where they didn't have a full gospel church of any kind and built a new work. Had a good work going. Just did a phenomenal job, really. Good ministers. Both of them were ministers. And his roommate in college, you see, before they married about the time they got out of college. Now they got two little children, little boy five, little girl three. Actually, the boy's between four and five. He's not five yet. The girl's approximately three. So this roommate of his in LIFE Bible College had been, he'd been in a plane crash and he was killed. And they wanted his roommate, you see, to preach his funeral. So in their little town in Nebraska, somebody had a private plane and said, we'll fly you over there. And so they got up early in the morning. Well, the children were asleep. She said, I didn't want to leave them home in bed. So I just took them in their pajamas, put them in the back seat of the car, and we drove out to the little airport. And you know, my husband, 29 years old now, kissed me goodbye, kissed the children, got on that plane, took off down the runway. She said, as that plane took off, that little five-year-old boy, approximately between four and five rows up in the back seat, said, "Mama, Mama, Daddy's not on that plane, is he?" "Yeah, honey, don't you know he was going to call this roommate?" He wasn't no kin, but he said, "He's going to preach Uncle So-and-so's funeral." "Why," he said, "don't he know that airplane's going to run into that mountain?" Hadn't got the word out of his mouth until it hit the mountain because of the fog, and he's killed. How'd that little kid know that? Because his spirit's alive unto God. Are you listening to me? I said his spirit was alive unto God. That's how I knew it. Well, how come the preacher didn't know it, though? Wasn't his spirit alive to God? Hadn't it been born again? Yeah. But his head had been educated at the expense of his spirit. And he didn't know to listen to his spirit. And he didn't take time to listen to his spirit. Why is it that women, in days gone by, more so than today, so many women work in public today, it's not so much so. Why is it that women, do you ever notice that they have more intuition than men do? Intuition is of your spirit. Because women lived a more secluded life. They didn't work so much with their minds, didn't work so much with their bodies, and they were more quiet. You see, you have to have times of quietness to get your mind and your body quiet, because God is not your mind and your body's going to know things, it's your spirit. I don't just throw everything away, I've said, just because you don't agree, but keep chewing on it for a while. I was alive without the law once, but when the commandment came, sin revived and I died. Now, the first and foremost way that he leads is by that inward witness. Secondly, by that inward voice, which most usually is the voice of your own spirit speaking to you. I can remember in my own experience, I was brought up in church, as I said. Don't remember the first time I went. Joined the church as 9 years old, but wasn't saved. On the bed of sickness, I realized I've never been saved. I just belonged to the church. Tell the real truth about it, I died and went to hell. And I began to cry out as I went down the third time, "God, I belong to the church. I've been baptized in water." But there's no answer. And as I came up the third time out of that pit and out of hell, my spirit began to pray. And I was born again 20 minutes to 8 o'clock in the south bedroom of 409 North College Street in the city of McKinney, Texas. April the 22nd, Saturday night, 20 minutes to 8 o'clock. Well, I thought I had to die. Doctor said I had to die. I'd never heard divine healing preached. Didn't know anything about faith. So I was resigned to die. Every night I'd go to sleep with a smile on my face and praise myself to sleep. Said, "Lord, they're liable to, because what the doctor said to me may just die any minute. My heart may stop just any moment. So if they find me in the bed, morning, dead, they'll see I got a smile on my face. They'll know I died happy. I'm so glad. Oh, I'm so glad I didn't go to hell." That's something to be glad of. Hallelujah. So, a little by little, I read the Bible, the New Testament. I got over to Mark 11. I read Mark 11, 23 and 24, you know. And then, of course, I'm bothered with this. Well, healing's been done away with. Healing's been done away with. It's not for us nowadays. Something said to my mind, there's always a voice out here somewhere that said, "Now that doesn't mean what things ever you desire when you pray, believe you receive them, you shall have them. That doesn't mean what things ever you desire physically, because healing's been done away with, or materially, or financially. That just means what things ever you desire spiritually." Well, I tried to get my pastor to come, and he didn't, and you've heard some of the testimony, and finally one preacher did come and pat my hand, put on his professional voice, and said, "Just be patient, my boy. In a few more days, it'll all be over." So I accepted the verdict, "In a few more days, it'll all be over." Laid there waiting to die. Then I got back into the Bible after 2 months. I didn't look at it, didn't read a scripture for 2 months. Didn't praise myself to sleep every night. But then November of 1933, I got back into the Bible again. I got it back open to Mark 11, 24 again, 23. And I said, "Well, Lord, I'll tell you what I'm going to do. I've tried to get somebody to help me. I'm just going to take you at your word. When you were here on earth, you said it, and I'm going to believe it. And if you didn't lie about it, I'm coming off of this bed. And if I don't get off of this bed, it'll be because you lied about it. Because I can believe what you said I can believe." Then I hit on this idea. Because I'd regained some use of my body, it'd take me a long time to turn pages. I couldn't turn them like that, but I couldn't put my hand there. Sort of scoot the page over. I'll run my reference. I don't have time to read through the New Testament. It's too difficult for me to read. I'll run my reference on faith and healing. And running my references on faith and healing, I came to James 5:14. that said, is any sick among you, let them call for the elders of the church, and let them pray over them, anoint them in the name of the Lord, and prayer of faith save the sick. The Lord shall raise them up. If they have committed sins, it shall be forgiven them. Well, in my ignorance, I thought that all the rest of the healing scriptures and prayer promises hinged on that when it comes to healing, you see. I thought you had to call for the elders of the church. You don't have to. You just can if you need to. So I remember I began to cry. I said, dear Lord, if I've got to call for the elders of the church, I know they ought to be healed, and I can't be healed because I don't know any elders of the church that believe in that. No, I don't know any preachers. I don't know any deacons. I don't know any Sunday school teachers. Or don't know any Christians that anoint with oil or believe anything like that. And if I've got a call for them, I can't be healed. Now, I had the witness in here that I said, I knew I was saved. I've got that inward witness, but I'd never. I'd been saved 6 months, bedfast 6 months. I'd never heard an inward voice. No, I'm not talking about the voice of the Spirit of God that's more authoritative. That inward something, I suppose I would have if I'd have been out, you see, up and about. Well, that inward voice, that still small voice, that voice of my spirit, my conscience would have told me not to do certain things if my body wanted to do it. But I'm bedfast, so I had little or no experience here. But there was a voice in here spoken on the inside of me. Just a still small voice that said, now how come my spirit? See, your spirit knows things your head don't know. Because your spirit's got the nature of God in it. It's got the life of God in it. Got the Holy Spirit in it. And it was my spirit telling me, did you notice that verse said, see, I got my mind on the elders and on the oil. Did you notice that voice said, the prayer of faith shall save, that scripture said, the prayer of faith shall save the sick? I had to look at it again and read it to be sure that's what it said. I looked at it again and said, yeah, that's what that says. Yeah, that's what it says. Just came

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0: 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That's next week on Rhema for Today with Kenneth and Lynette Hagin. 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
3: Hebrews 4:12 says, "For the word of God is quick and powerful and sharper than any two-edged sword." Here's Beth Moore with a quick word.
4: I want you to go with me to see some words that Christ said of his Father in John chapter 5. It says in verse 24, "I tell you the truth, whoever hears my word and believes him who sent me has eternal life and will not be condemned. He has crossed over from death to life." Verse 26, "For as the Father has life in himself, so he has granted the Son to have life in himself." Now look back as it says, "For as the Father has life in himself." If we were to try to come up with some kind of definition of that I am, that would be it. Completely self-existent one. He draws off of utterly, absolutely nothing to exist. That differs from every other part of natural creation that you can think of. We are all dependent upon other sources in order to maintain life. That is the way God planned it. So what he's telling us in John chapter 5 is this God, this Lord, is totally self-existent. He needs absolutely nothing. He draws off of absolutely and utterly nothing for life. That is the essence of that title, I am that I am. I exist. I am.
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5: The Bible in Basic English. The Book of Psalms. Psalm 11. For the chief music maker of David. In the Lord put I my faith, how will you say to my soul, go in flight like a bird to the mountain? See, the bows of the evildoers are bent, they make ready their arrows on the cord, so that they may send them secretly against the upright in heart. If the bases are broken down, what is the upright man to do? The Lord is in his holy temple, the Lord's seat is in heaven. His eyes are watching and testing the children of men. The Lord puts the upright and the sinner to the test, but he has hidden his soul for the lover of violent acts. On the evildoer he will send down fire and flames, and a burning wind, with these will their cup be full. For the Lord is upright, he is a lover of righteousness, the upright will see his face. Psalm 12. For the chief music maker on the Sheminith. A psalm of David. Send help, Lord. For mercy has come to an end, there is no more faith among the children of men. Everyone says false words to his neighbor, their tongues are smooth in their talk, and their hearts are full of deceit. The smooth lips and the tongue of pride will be cut off by the Lord. They have said, with our tongues will we overcome, our lips are ours, who is Lord over us? Because of the crushing of the poor and the weeping

0: those in need. Now will I come to his help, says the Lord, I will give him the salvation which he is desiring. The words of the Lord are true words, like silver tested by fire and burned clean 7 times. You will keep them, O Lord, you will keep them safe from this generation forever. The sinners are walking on every side, and evil is honored among the children of men. Psalm 13. To the chief music maker. A psalm. Of David. Will you forever put me out of your memory, O Lord? Will your face forever be turned away from me? How long is my soul to be in doubt, with sorrow in my heart all the day? How long will he who is against me be given power over me? Let my voice come before you, and give me an answer, O Lord my God, let your light be shining on me, so that the sleep of death may not overtake me, and he who is against me may not say, I have overcome him, and those who are troubling me may not be glad when I am moved, but I have had faith in your mercy, my heart will be glad in your salvation. I will make a song to the Lord, because he has given me my reward. Psalm 14. To the chief music maker. Of David. The foolish man has said in his heart, God will not do anything. They are unclean, they have done evil works, there is not one who does good. The Lord was looking down from heaven on the children of men, to see if there were any who had wisdom, searching after God. They have all gone out of the way together, they are unclean, there is not one who does good, no, not one. Have all the workers of evil no knowledge? They take my people for food as they would take bread, they make no prayer to the Lord. Then were they in great fear, for God is in the generation of the upright. You have put to shame the thoughts of the poor, but the Lord is his support. May the salvation of Israel come out of Zion. When the fate of his people is changed by the Lord, Jacob will have joy and Israel will be glad. Psalm 15. A psalm. Of David. Lord, who may have a resting place in your tent, a living place on your holy hill. He who goes on his way uprightly, doing righteousness, and saying what is true in his heart, whose tongue is not false, who does no evil to his friend, and does not take away the good name of his neighbor, who gives honor to those who have the fear of the Lord, turning away from him who is not the Lord's approval. He who takes an oath against himself, and makes no change. He who does not put out his money at interest, or for payment give false decisions against men who have done no wrong. He who does these things will never be moved.
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0: That was G-Man's Symphonic Choral Arrangement of O Come All Ye Faithful, licensed under Creative Commons Attribution 3.0 with XL Music Publishing at freemusicpublicdomain.com. Kenneth Hagin Sr. says,
1: "He not only in his holy word tells us that without faith it's impossible to please him, but he tells us how to get faith. Romans 10:17 said, so then faith cometh by hearing, and hearing by the word of God."
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3: He lived in the last half of the 19th century. He was a strong believer in the Creator God, and that made him very unpopular in some circles. As he pursued his scientific studies in Paris, he became a thorn in the side of his contemporaries, the followers of Charles Darwin. They argued that life arose spontaneously long ago from non-living material, but Louis Pasteur believed that life was created by God. He decided to apply his scientific expertise to Darwin's claims. His careful experiments conducted 150 years ago showed that life could only come from pre-existing life. He effectively put out of business the claim that life could arise from non-living chemicals. His research also showed that fermentation was caused by tiny yeast cells. This led him on to discover that many diseases were caused by living organisms too small to see. As a result of his scientific work, disproving important evolutionary claims, Louis Pasteur developed vaccines to combat diseases like rabies, diphtheria, and anthrax. Today, millions of people enjoy better health and safer food because Pasteur sought to show that true science does not disprove the Bible. We can thank God that Pasteur did not sit back and quietly accept atheistic, materialistic claims of his day. He once commented that the more he learned in science, the simpler his faith in the plain words of Holy Scripture became.
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6: You know, one of the things that's very important to God, and I believe it should be important to us, is real sincerity and genuineness. And you know, I don't want to have relationships with people that are hypocritical, phony, or pretenders. And to be honest with you, Jesus didn't either. He really talked against hypocritical behavior. We need to make a decision to be real and genuine, and we need to be committed to only letting people in our life that are sincere and genuine. You know, there are a lot of people in the world that can aggravate us, and Satan really tries to make sure that each one of us has a generous supply of those kind of people in our life. The Bible says to guard your heart with all diligence, for out of it flows the issues of life. And one of the things that I think we really need to be careful of is who we let into our airspace. Be careful who you choose for friends, and make sure that you're genuine and that the people around you are also sincere and genuine.
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7: This is Tim Barton from Wall Builders with another moment from American history. Founding fathers John Adams and Thomas Jefferson originally worked closely together, but later became ardent opponents. This troubled Dr. Benjamin Rush, a signer of the Declaration, who knew both of them very well. In the Bible, 2 Corinthians 5:18 tells us that God has given each of us the ministry of reconciliation. Dr. Rush believed this and set out to bring the two back together. It took a while, but Adams and Jefferson once again became close friends. And looking back on his role in helping bring about this reconciliation, Dr. Rush stated, "It will give me pleasure as long as I live to reflect that I have been in any degree instrumental in effecting this reunion of two souls destined to be dear to each other and motivated with the same dispositions to serve their country, though in different ways." For more information about Dr. Benjamin Rush and his other remarkable achievements, go to wallbuilders.com.
8: John chapter 1. In the beginning was the Word, and the Word was with God, and the Word was God. The same was in the beginning with God. All things were made by Him, and without Him was not anything made that was made. In Him was life, and the life was the light of men.
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10: The Gospel According to John. Chapter 8. But Jesus went to the Mount of Olives, but early in the morning he came again into the temple, and all the people came to him, and he sat down and taught them. Then the scribes and Pharisees brought to him a woman caught in adultery. And when they had set her in the midst, they said to him, "Teacher, this woman was caught in adultery, in the very act. Now Moses in the law commanded us that such should be stoned, but what do you say?" This they said, testing him, that they might have something of which to accuse him. But Jesus stooped down and wrote on the ground with his finger, as though he did not hear. So when they continued asking him, he raised himself up and said to them, "He who is without sin among you, let him throw a stone at her first." And again he stooped down and wrote on the ground. Then those who heard it, being convicted by their conscience, went out one by one, beginning with the oldest, even to the last. And Jesus was left alone, and the woman standing in the midst. When Jesus had raised himself up, and saw no one but the woman, he said to her, "Woman, where are those accusers of yours? Has no one condemned you?" She said, "No one, Lord." And Jesus said to her, "Neither do I condemn you. Go and sin no more." Then Jesus spoke to them again, saying, "I am the light of the world. He who follows me shall not walk in darkness, but have the light of life." The Pharisees therefore said to him, "You bear witness of yourself. Your witness is not true." Jesus answered and said to them, "Even if I bear witness of myself, my witness is true, for I know where I came from and where I am going. But you do not know where I come from and where I am going. You judge according to the flesh. I judge no one. And yet if I do judge, my judgment is true, for I am not alone, but I am with the Father who sent me. It is also written in your law that the testimony of two men is true. I am one who bears witness of myself, and the Father who sent me bears witness of me." Then they said to him, "Where is your Father?" Jesus answered, "You know neither me nor my Father. If you had known me, you would have known my Father also." These words Jesus spoke in the treasury as he taught in the temple, and no one laid hands on him, for his hour had not yet come. Then Jesus said to them again, "I am going away, and you will seek me, and will die in your sin. Where I go, you cannot come." So the Jews said, "Will he kill himself, because he says, 'Where I go, you cannot come'?" And he said to them, "You are from beneath, I am from above. You are of this world, I am not of this world. Therefore I said to you that you will die in your sins. For if you do not believe that I am he, you will die in your sins." Then they said to him, "Who are you?" And Jesus said to them, "Just what I have been saying to you from the beginning. I have many things to say and to judge concerning you. But he who sent me is true, and I speak to the world those things which I heard from him." They did not understand that he spoke to them of the Father. Then Jesus said to them, "When you lift up the Son of Man, then you will know that I am he, and that I do nothing of myself. But as my Father taught me, I speak these things. And he who sent me is with me. The Father has not left me alone, for I always do those things that please him. As he spoke these words, many believed in him. Then Jesus said to those Jews who believed him, If you abide in my word, you are my disciples indeed, and you shall know the truth, and the truth shall make you free. They answered him, We are Abraham's descendants, and have never been in bondage to anyone. How can you say you will be made free? Jesus answered them, Most assuredly, I say to you, whoever commits sin is a slave of sin. And a slave does not abide in the house forever, but a son abides forever. Therefore, if the Son makes you free, you shall be free indeed. I know that you are Abraham's descendants, but you seek to kill me because my word has no place in you. I speak what I have seen with my father, and you do what you have seen with your father. They answered and said to him, Abraham is our father. Jesus said to them, If you were Abraham's children, you would do the works of Abraham. But now you seek to kill me, a man who has told you the truth which I heard from God. Abraham did not do this. You do the deeds of your father. Then they said to him, We were not born of fornication. We have one father, God. Jesus said to them, If God were your father, you would love me, for I proceeded forth and came from God. Nor have I come of myself, but he sent me. Why do you not understand my speech? Because you are not able to listen to my word. You are of your father, the devil, and the desires of your father you want to do. He was a murderer from the beginning and does not stand in the truth because there is no truth in him. When he speaks a lie, he speaks from his own resources, for he is a liar and the father of it. But because I tell the truth, you do not believe me. Which of you convicts me of sin? And if I tell the truth, why do you not believe me? He who is of God hears God's words. Therefore, you do not hear, because you are not of God. Then the Jews answered and said to him, Do we not say rightly that you are a Samaritan and have a demon? Jesus answered, I do not have a demon, but I honor my Father, and you dishonor me. And I do not seek my own glory. There is one who seeks and judges. Most assuredly, I say to you, if anyone keeps my word, he shall never see death. Then the Jews said to him, Now we know that you have a demon. Abraham is dead, and the prophets, and you say, If anyone keeps my word, he shall never taste death. Are you greater than our father Abraham, who is dead, and the prophets are dead? Whom do you make yourself out to be? Jesus answered, If I honor myself, my honor is nothing. It is my Father who honors me, of whom you say that he is your God. Yet you have not known him, but I know him. And if I say, I do not know him, I shall be a liar like you, but I do know him and keep his word. Your father Abraham rejoiced to see my day, and he saw it and was glad. Then the Jews said to him, You are not yet 50 years old, and have you seen Abraham? Jesus said to them, Most assuredly, I say to you, before Abraham was, I am. Then they took up stones to throw at him. But Jesus hid himself and went out of the temple, going through the midst of them, and so passed by.
11: Our Father, which art in heaven, hallowed be thy name. Thy kingdom come, thy will be done in earth as it is in heaven. Give us this day our daily bread, and forgive us our debts as we forgive our debtors. And lead us not into temptation, but deliver us from evil. For thine is the kingdom, and the power, and the glory forever. Amen.
12: God has one secret that he's revealed to no one. You know what it is? The day and the hour of Christ's return.
13: Billy Graham explains why that day is so special.
12: It will be a day of salvation.
13: for those who know Christ. It'll be a day of judgment and condemnation for those who have rejected or neglected him. Are you prepared? You say, how do I prepare? What do I do? I've been baptized. I've been confirmed. I go to church. I try to pray. I try to live for God. But the scripture says that's not enough. It's wonderful that you do that, but it's not enough for salvation. Your salvation comes to you as a gift from God.
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15: Welcome to 15 Minutes in the Word with New York Times bestselling author Joyce Meyer. On today's program, Joyce will be teaching from her series, Calm Down and Cheer Up. The Bible is full of scripture describing God's love for each one of us, and it tells us how, through salvation in Christ, we can know true joy. But keeping our joy isn't always easy when the difficulties of life creep in. So how do we remain calm and cheerful when circumstances are worrisome? Today, Joyce shows us practical ways we can calm down and choose God's joy in every situation. Let's discover how His peace and joy can transform our lives. Now, here's Joyce with today's teaching.
6: Well, thank you so much for joining me today. I really believe that today's message is going to help you. I want to start by asking a question. Are any of you upset about anything? Is there anybody watching today that needs to calm down? You know, I love the word calm. Just saying that word makes me feel better. And so today I'm going to be teaching on calming down. There's a second part to this message called cheering up. I won't get to that part today, but you know, peace is one of the most wonderful things in the world. And you can have peace, but you have to have it on purpose, because the devil is always trying to take it away from us. I say he sets us up to get us upset. He knows our weak areas, and he tries to make sure that we experience them enough that we end up getting emotionally upset and distraught. A couple of quotes that I thought were really good, one by Josiah Holland: calmness is the cradle of power. So really, the calmer you stay, the more powerful you are. And then Brian Tracy said, set peace of mind as your highest goal and then organize your life around it. I just think about that. If my goal is to stay in peace, then I have to change the way I do some things and be adaptable and adjustable in my life to keep that peace. And I lived a lot of years without peace. Actually, I remember a time in my life when I didn't even know what peace was, because I grew up in a house of turmoil, and I honestly really didn't know what it felt like. But as you'll hear me share later, my husband was a great example to me, and I became very hungry for peace. But I found out that I couldn't get peace just by praying, oh God, give me peace. Because you see, the truth is, Jesus said, my peace I leave with you. Not as the world gives do I give unto you, but my own special peace I give and bequeath unto you. And then the Amplified Bible says, so stop allowing yourselves to be upset and disturbed. So I have a responsibility. You have a responsibility. We can't just pray for peace to come on us. Of course, we can pray about it and should be praying about it, but we still have to watch for the things in our life. And when you start to feel yourself getting upset, that's the best time to say, nope, I'm going to calm down. Isaiah 30:15. For thus says the Lord God, the Holy One of Israel, in returning to me and resting in me, you shall be saved. In quietness and in trusting confidence shall be your strength, but you would not. I love that. How many times does God show us in His Word what to do, but we will not? If you want to have peace and calmness of mind and heart in your life, you may have to learn how to do a lot of things a different way than the way you have been doing them. You see, we always want our circumstances to change. Well, if you wouldn't, then I wouldn't. And if this didn't happen, then I wouldn't respond this way. And I did that for a long time. Well, if you would do something different, then I'd be happy. And if you would do something different, I'd be happy. But God told me to stop giving everybody else the responsibility for my peace and joy and to take responsibility for it myself. And I really hope you're getting this today, because some of you could have peace, you could calm down, if you'd be willing to trust God more. Our strength, spiritual and physical, is dependent on it. Do you know that getting upset, like getting really emotionally upset, is hard work? It absolutely wears you out. And it's much easier to not get upset than it is to get upset and try to calm down. When we're upset, it's the worst time in the world to be making decisions. We say things that we shouldn't be saying. We do things we shouldn't be doing. It's not a good time to make decisions. The Bible tells us that we are not to be intimidated by anything, but if we stay calm, now listen to this, if we stay calm, it's a sign to the devil that he can't control us and that he's going to lose this battle, and it's a sign to God to come and deliver us. Here's the scripture, Philippians 1, 28 and 29. And do not for a moment be frightened or intimidated in anything by your opponents and adversaries. For such constancy and fearlessness will be a clear sign, a proof, and a seal to them, your enemies, the devil, of their impending destruction. You see, when a person has circumstances that should upset them and they stay calm, it's a sign to the devil that he can't control us and that he's going to lose the battle. But it is a sure token and an evidence of your deliverance and salvation, and that from God. I love that scripture. Stay calm. Calm. It's a beautiful word. You can just sit in a chair and close your eyes and just say, calm. And it just feels good. Verse 29, for you have been granted the privilege for Christ's sake, not only to believe in, adhere to, rely on, and trust in Him, but also to suffer in His behalf. Wow. You know, a lot of times we read verse 28 and don't even bother with 29 because nobody wants to talk about this suffering thing. But sometimes in order to stay calm, let's just say, for example, maybe you have to not have the last word in an argument. Or maybe you have to let somebody think you're wrong when you're pretty sure you're right, but you know if you keep going back and forth, it's going to cause an argument, it's going to cause strife, and so you may be better off just to let them think whatever they want to and trust God that if you need to be shown to be in the right, that God Himself will take care of that, and that way you can stay calm. But you may suffer a little bit during that process, and when I say suffer, I mean in the flesh. You know, your flesh has feelings, and like, if you don't get your way, your flesh suffers. Well, there were many years in my life where if I didn't get my way, I got upset and said things I shouldn't have said or wouldn't talk at all, and I acted foolish. Well, now I don't want to do that anymore. It's not, I'd rather adjust myself to the situation rather than get upset. I'm committed to staying calm and being peaceful. But that doesn't mean that my flesh loves it. Sometimes I suffer in the flesh in order to do what God wants me to do. When we have a problem, we usually rush to action. It's like there's a little demon that sits on our shoulder and says, well, what are you going to do? What are you going to do? What are you going to do? What are you going to do? Why do we always think that we have to do something? And yes, there are things that we are to do. In Ephesians 6, I believe it's 12 or 13, it says, having done all the crisis demands, stand firmly in your place. So there are things that God wants us to do, but we need to know what those things are before we just start doing a bunch of stuff. You know, you could do something that somebody else does and it might not work at all for you. because we need to have God's direction. And the only way you can get that is to calm down and be quiet so you can get that sensing inside of what direction you should take. Psalm 46:10 says, be still and know that I am God. Well, what does that mean? Well, I think it means that if we will wait on God, and you'll see in a minute that waiting on God is not like a passive, you know, if we will be still and wait on God, then we will see His miraculous workings in our life. Be still and know that I am God. Let God prove Himself to you by being willing to wait on Him rather than trying to take matters into your own hands. Let me give you an example because I just feel like somebody needs this. If you're really angry at somebody right now and you're planning ways that you can get them back, why don't you make a decision right now that instead of doing that, you're going to let it go, you're going to forgive them, and forgiveness is not a feeling, it's how you decide to treat somebody. And you're going to pray for them, and then God can move in and take care of the situation. God is our vindicator. He's the one who makes wrong things right in our life. If you stay angry all day today, if you are angry and you stay angry, it's only going to hurt you. It's not going to hurt the person you're angry at, but it is going to hurt you. Before we do anything else, we should wait. I always like to say, let emotions subside before you decide. Let me say that again. Let emotions subside before you decide. You know, sometimes, like in an argument, if your emotions are all, just by being quiet, they'll start to calm down. And you can have emotions that are overly excited, or emotions that are extremely depressed, and either one can get us in trouble. You say, well, Joyce, why would being really excited get me in trouble? Because sometimes when you're really excited, you do things that you wouldn't ordinarily do, or you do things that you regret later. And I'll give you an example from my own life. You know, women generally like to shop, and this is something that happened many years ago, but I had a little money saved. It wasn't a tremendous amount, but I had a little money saved. Let's say it was $200. I don't remember exactly, but it wasn't a lot. And I had been wanting a new watch, but I like things that sparkle and shine, and I don't even wear a watch now, but back then we didn't have all the cell phones that told us what time it was all the time, so I wanted a new watch, but I wanted something that would be really pretty. So we were at the mall and went in this jewelry store, and sure enough, they had a beautiful watch that had a lot of rhinestones on it, and the salesman told me it was on sale, but I had to get it today if I wanted to get the sale price. So, you know, that pressure of get it now, get it now, get it now, or lose the opportunity is part of the enemy's tactics to get us to take action without really thinking about what we're doing. But I'd been learning some things by then, like I'm teaching you today about the importance of waiting, and because it was going to take almost all the money that I had saved. And then the salesman pressured me even a little bit further and said, "And you know, if you'll take it today, I'll give you an extra 10% off." Oh my, my emotions are just, you know, up here.
16: 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Jesus said in John 14:27, "Peace I leave with you. 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
19: This is Hope with God. I'm Andrew Palau. Do you ever feel like you just don't fit in anywhere? Here's something amazing. The Bible talks about a future where people from every nation, every tribe, every language will stand together before God. There'll be no racism, no division, no rejection, only love. This is what we were made for, a place to truly belong. God made each one of us and values every person, and He's preparing that eternal home for all who will come. It's an open invitation. You just need to choose it and receive it. If you are searching today for true belonging, this is your moment. Just follow along in this prayer. God, I've often felt alone or outside, but I want to belong to You. Please help me to know You, Your love, and I will follow You all the days of my life. In Jesus' name, amen. Always remember, there is hope with God.
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1: How are you born from above? How are you born again? You believe in and on Jesus, what He did, that He was born of a virgin, that He went to the cross, that He took upon Himself the judgment for all of our sins, that He died, that He was raised from the dead, and He is the King of kings, Lord of lords, coming again. You believe that, you receive Him as your Lord and Savior. When you do that, it is not just a mental activity. When you, from your heart, believe the good news, receive it, and receive Jesus and confess Jesus as your Lord, something amazing happens inside a human being. Old things pass away, and all things in spirit become new. You become a new creation. You're born again. You're born from above, not in the mental, not in the body, in the spirit, in the inner man. Again, this is not just a theological point, a doctrinal point that you assent to. This is a miracle that happens inside you. And you know it when it does. You know it. I remember when I was born again. I mean, I'll never forget it. My little brother had been in a motorcycle accident. He actually hit a truck head on with his motorcycle. And his head hit the bumper. Didn't have a helmet on. And they rushed him to the emergency room, and they thought for sure he wouldn't live long enough to even get him to the doctor. But he did live, and so they rushed him to a larger hospital, and nobody thought he would survive, but he kept living. He kept living. Well, there was a woman whom an aunt of mine had become acquainted with who was a strong believer, and she sent word to us. My mom and dad were not in church at that time. My grandmother took us kids to church, but my parents weren't going to church. And this woman sent word to us that if we would believe God, He would heal my brother. Well, that was, we wanted to believe it, and we heard it, and we did. We chose to pray and seek God that He would do that. Well, it was so amazing that in just a day and a half time, not only did he not die, but he awoke up and was fine. Two days later, I was pushing him down the hall in a wheelchair. He could walk, but I was just pushing him. We were talking. Amazing. Later on, they found out when he was, years later, he went to a chiropractor, and the chiropractor said, what is the deal with your neck? He said, I don't know. He said, there is a healing. That your neck has been broken. When was it broken? He said, I didn't know my neck had been broken. Well, it was broken in that wreck, but it was never caught and set. He said, it looks like a smooth weld, and that's not the way bones heal. They heal with calcium deposits around them. But anyway, we brought him home in just a few days. It absolutely is a miracle. Well, my grandmother, who's a strong believer, she sent word that she would like to see us. And her house was just not far from ours. And so my dad, my mom, myself, my little brother, we went up there. He was still had stitches and still was, you know, recovering in some ways. But my grandmother said, God has healed our baby and spared our baby. I told him that if he would do that, you all would serve him. Did I lie? And my dad, I'll never forget it. He was standing there. He hung his head. He said, no, ma'am, you didn't lie. And that was a Saturday. Well, Sunday morning, we were all in church. And when the pastor gave the altar call, my dad got up and walked down the aisle. And when he did, I so loved my dad and respected him. I thought, well, if he needs to go, I bet I need to go too. I was just a boy. But I got up and I followed him to the altar and received Jesus. And it was not just a mental assent. Something happened on the inside of me. Interestingly enough, one thing I really noticed was the next day, that was a Sunday. Monday, I'm back in school. I was in junior high. I'm back in school, and I looked around, and all the people that I thought I didn't like, I didn't dislike them anymore. The teachers I thought I didn't like, I thought, well, they're okay. And I didn't realize it, but see, the love of God had been shed abroad in my heart by the Holy Spirit. Not just a mental assent, but a miracle inside. That's the new birth. That's the new creation. And that's the only way anybody gets into the kingdom of God in heaven. That's the only way people are going to go to heaven when they die. Keep reading. Verse 16, for God so loved the world that He gave His only begotten Son, that whoever believes in Him should not perish, but have everlasting life. Everybody say everlasting life. Everlasting, talking about eternal life. Oh, thank God. Verse 17, for God sent not His Son into the world to condemn the world, but that the world through Him might be saved. And nobody, Jesus said, comes to the Father except by Him and through Him. There is no salvation in any other name, the Scripture says. In verse 36, if you'd look down towards the end of the chapter, He says it again for the third time. He that believes on the Son has everlasting life. He that believes not the Son shall not see life. So will unbelievers have eternal life? According to Jesus, no. Will everybody be okay when this is all said and done? Do all beliefs eventually lead to the same place? No, they do not. No. Jesus said there's a broad way that leads to destruction, and there are multitudes that are going into it, and they're going off into destruction. And there's a straight and a narrow way that leads to life, and relatively few that find it. These are the words of Jesus. Now, people can make up things and they can ignore the Bible, and in their effort to be all inclusive and politically correct and not offend anybody, they can believe all kind of stuff, but it doesn't make it true. Doesn't make it right. There's truth and there's the ramblings of men. Thank God for the Word of God. Thank God for the Bible. We have something solid. We don't have to guess. We don't have to speculate. The Word is true. Jesus said, heaven and earth will pass away, but My words will never pass away. You can, my friend, build your life on these words. It is a foundation that will not wash away. Thank You, Lord. You know, a fella could preach in here this morning, could he? Look with me in the fourth chapter. Chapter 4 and verse 5. Chapter 4 and verse 5, you see something else that goes, you know, we were just reading in chapter 3. This was not written in chapter and verse, so this all flows together. And we see immediately after Jesus saying, or soon I should say, after Jesus saying these things to Nicodemus, He has an encounter with a woman at the well of Samaria. And He's talking about some of the very same things. In the fourth chapter, in the fifth verse, Jesus came to the city of Samaria, which is called Sychar, near to the parcel of ground that Jacob gave to his son Joseph. Now Jacob's well was there. Jesus, therefore, being wearied with His journey, sat thus on the well, and it was about the sixth hour. There comes a woman of Samaria to draw water, and Jesus said to her, "Give me to drink." Now, you got to remember, they didn't have plumbing in those days and city water and those kind of things like we do today. What you had was a well that was dug deep into the ground to reach, you know, water. And then the way you got the water out was by drawing it out with buckets or with vessels. You would take a rope or some kind of apparatus and you would lower it down until you got to the water and then you would draw it up. And so it was laborious. I mean, everybody had to go to the well and they had to draw up water and then you carry it to the house. And so it was, really should make us appreciate turning on the tap. But anyway, even though Jesus is sitting on the well, he can't drink any water, even though he's tired and thirsty. Why? Because you got to have something to get down in the well to get the water out. Got to draw it out. Jesus' disciples were going away into the city to buy meat or food, we'd say. Then said the woman of Samaria to him, "How is it that you, being a Jew, ask drink of me, which am a woman of Samaria? For the Jews have no dealings with the Samaritans." Prejudice is not a new thing. It's been around from the beginning. And there was a big issue of prejudice between Jews and Samaritans. And one translation actually says it like this, that Jews don't use the same dishes as Samaritans. Because he's talking about, you know, using her bucket or her vessel to draw some water out of. But Jesus didn't let that move him. He's focused on something else. We must not let ourselves get embroiled in the petty prejudices that are all around us. Now, you can get your feelings hurt. You can get mad anytime you want to, but we should focus on bigger issues. Shouldn't we? We should. It doesn't matter what your background is, who you people are, where you come from, your skin tone, all that kind of thing. What matters is the condition of your spirit. What matters, are you born again? Have you been born again? If somebody has been born again, then it doesn't make any difference if you're from a completely different country, a different color, different background. We're brothers. We're a brother and sister. But if your own family, mom and dad, brother and sister, haven't been born again, you're not spiritual family with them. So we should quit thinking in terms of external appearance and realize the thing that makes you family is the blood of the Lamb, the new birth, being born again, being placed into the family of God. And if somebody has really believed on Jesus and received him and made him the Lord of their life, they are your brother. They are your sister. And you're to act like it. You're to think that way.
0: And that concludes today's message by Brother Keith Moore. 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
2: 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Because your spirit's got the nature of God in it, got the life of God in it, got the Holy Spirit in it. And it was my spirit telling me. Did you notice that verse said, see, I got my mind on the elders and on the oil. Did you might notice that voice said, the prayer of faith shall save, that scripture said, the prayer of faith shall save the sick? I had to look at it again, read it to be sure that's what it said.
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2: That's the reason Paul said, my spirit's alive unto God. It was alive unto God. Sin, the commandment came, sin revived, and I died. Now listen to me. Listen carefully. Oh, this is more scripture than I know. Tell me what Moses said. About it, just blot their name, blot my name out of your book if you're going to blot them out. I know children of unsaved parents never took those children a day in their life to Sunday school or church, never prayed prayer with those children. These children hadn't reached the age of accountability. I'm thinking a little child now just 9 years old. Somebody said to this little child whose parents didn't take them to Sunday school and church, never read the Bible to them, never prayed with them, they're going to do something. Said, on Monday we'll do so-and-so. This little nine-year-old child said, no, we won't. I won't. Why? God said, I'm going to be up there with Jesus. How'd that little child know that? And he was. When Monday came, he was up there with Jesus. He didn't go with them on the little outing that's going on. His parents weren't Christians. He didn't know anything about church. He didn't know anything well about the Bible. I don't suppose. They never read the Bible in the home. They never had family prayer. They never even prayed at the table and asked a blessing on it. And yet that little nine-year-old boy said, I'll be up there with Jesus. Somebody came along and then said, well, he can't be. He said, you know, he'd never been converted, never been baptized in water, and he didn't belong to our church. But he said he would, and he was. How did he know? His spirit was alive to God. That's the reason he knew. I said his spirit was alive to God. That's the reason he knew. I was preaching a certain place, preaching a convention for the Four Square folks, Denver, several years ago. I got off on some of these things, and a young lady, a young minister lady came. She said, Brother Hagin, I want to talk to you. So at the cafeteria time we were eating, we talked there with the district supervisor of the Four Square Church and so on. And she said, I'm beginning to see something. She said, you know, my husband was killed, just 29 years old, in an airplane accident. I said, yes, I knew about that. Heard about it at least. She said, see, we got out of LIFE Bible College there in California. See, and then we went to a town where they didn't have a full gospel church of any kind and built a new work. Had a good work going. Just did a phenomenal job, really. Good ministers. Both of them were ministers. And his roommate in college, you see, before they married, about the time they got out of college. Now they got two little children, little boy five, little girl three. Actually, the boy's between four and five. He's not five yet. The girl's approximately three. And so this roommate of his in LIFE Bible College had been, he'd been in a plane crash and he was killed. And they wanted his roommate, you see, to preach his funeral. So in their little town, in the

0: Nebraska. Somebody had a private plane, said, "We'll fly you over there." And so they got up early in the morning. Well, the children were asleep. She said, "I didn't want to leave them home in bed. So I just took them in their pajamas, put them in the back seat of the car, and we drove out to the little airport." And you know, my husband, 29 years old now, kissed me goodbye, kissed the children, got on that plane, took off down the runway. She said, as that plane took off, that little five-year-old boy, approximately between four and five, rose up in the back seat and said, "Mama, Mama, Daddy's not on that plane, is he?" "Yeah, honey, don't you know he was going to call this roommate?" He wasn't no kin, but he said, "He's going to preach Uncle So-and-so's funeral." "Why," he said, "don't he know that airplane's going to run into that mountain?" Hadn't got the word out of his mouth until it hit the mountain because of the fog, and he's killed. How'd that little kid know that? Because his spirit's alive unto God. Are you listening to me? I said his spirit was alive unto God. That's how I knew it. Well, how come the preacher didn't know it, though? Wasn't his spirit alive to God? Hadn't it been born again? Yeah. But his head had been educated at the expense of his spirit. And he didn't know to listen to his spirit. And he didn't take time to listen to his spirit. Why is it that women, in days gone by, more so than today, so many women work in public today, it's not so much so. Why is it that women, do you ever notice that they have more intuition than men do? Intuition is of your spirit. Because women lived a more secluded life. They didn't work so much with their minds, they didn't work so much with their bodies, and they were more quiet. You see, you have to have times of quietness to get your mind and your body quiet, because God is not your mind and your body's going to know things, it's your spirit. I don't just throw everything away, I've said, just because you don't agree with it, keep chewing on it for a while. I was alive without the law once, but when the commandment came, sin revived and I died. Now, the first and foremost way that he leads is by that inward witness. Secondly, by that inward voice, which most usually is the voice of your own spirit speaking to you. I can remember in my own experience, I was brought up in church, as I said. Don't remember the first time I went. Joined the church as 9 years old, but wasn't saved. On the bed of sickness, I realized I've never been saved. I just belonged to the church. Tell the real truth about it, I died and went to hell. And I began to cry out as I went down the third time, "God, I belong to the church. I've been baptized in water." But there's no answer. And as I came up the third time out of that pit and out of hell, my spirit began to pray. And I was born again 20 minutes to 8 o'clock, the south bedroom of 409 North College Street in the city of McKinney, Texas. April the 22nd, Saturday night, 20 minutes to 8 o'clock. Well, I thought I had to die. Doctor said I had to die. I'd never heard divine healing preached. Didn't know anything about faith. So I was resigned to die. Every night I'd go to sleep with a smile on my face and praise myself to sleep. Said, "Lord, they're liable to, because what the doctor said to me, may just die any minute. My heart may stop just any moment. So if they find me in the bed, morning dead, they'll see I got a smile on my face. They'll know I died happy. I'm so glad. Oh, I'm so glad I didn't go to hell." That's something to be glad of. Hallelujah. So, a little by little, I read the Bible, the New Testament. I got over to Mark 11. I read Mark 11, 23 and 24, you know. And then, of course, I'm bothered with this. Well, healing's been done away with. Healing's been done away with. It's not for us nowadays. Something said to my mind, there's always a voice out here somewhere that said, "Now that doesn't mean what things ever you desire when you pray, believe you receive them, you shall have them. That doesn't mean what things ever you desire physically, because healing's been done away with, or materially, or financially. That just means what things ever you desire spiritually." Well, I tried to get my pastor to come, and he didn't, and you've heard some of the testimony, and finally one preacher did come and pat my hand, put on his professional voice and said, "Just be patient, my boy. In a few more days, it'll all be over." So I accepted the verdict, in a few more days it'll all be over. Laid there waiting to die. Then I got back into the Bible after 2 months. I didn't look at it, didn't read a scripture for 2 months. Didn't praise myself to sleep every night. But then November of 1933, I got back into the Bible again. I got it back open to Mark 11, 24 again, 23. And I said, "Well, Lord, I'll tell you what I'm going to do. I've tried to get somebody to help me. I'm just going to take you at your word. When you were here on earth, you said it, and I'm going to believe it. And if you didn't lie about it, I'm coming off of this bed. And if I don't get off of this bed, it'll be because you lied about it. Because I can believe what you said I can believe." Then I hit on this idea, because I'd regained some use of my body. It'd take me a long time to turn pages. I couldn't turn them like that, but I couldn't put my hand there. Sort of scoot the page over. I'll run my reference. I don't have time to read through the New Testament. It's too difficult for me to read. I'll run my reference on faith and healing. And running my references on faith and healing, I came to James 5:14, that said, is any sick among you, let them call for the elders of the church and let them pray over them, anoint them in the name of the Lord, and prayer of faith to save the sick. The Lord shall raise them up. If they have committed sins, it shall be forgiven them. Well, in my ignorance, I thought that all the rest of the healing scriptures and prayer promises hinged on that when it comes to healing, you see. I thought you had to call for the elders of the church. You don't have to. You just can if you need to. So I remember I began to cry. I said, dear Lord, if I've got a call for the elders of the church, I know with all to be healed, and I can't be healed because I don't know any elders of the church that believe in that. I don't know any preachers. I don't know any deacons. I don't know any Sunday school teachers. Or don't know any Christians that anoint with oil or believe anything like that. And if I've got a call for them, I can't be healed. Now, I had the witness in here that I say, I knew I was saved. I've got that inward witness, but I'd been saved 6 months, bedfast 6 months, I'd never heard an inward voice. No, I'm not talking about the voice of the Spirit of God that's more authoritative. That inward something, I suppose I would have if I'd have been out, you see, up and about. Well, that inward voice, that still small voice, that voice of my spirit, my conscience would have told me not to do certain things if my body wanted to do it. But I'm bedfast, so I had little or no experience here. But there was a voice in here spoken on the inside of me. Just a still small voice that said, now how come my spirit? See, your spirit knows things your head don't know. Because your spirit's got the nature of God in it. It's got the life of God in it. Got the Holy Spirit in it. And it was my spirit telling me. Did you notice that verse said, see, I got my mind on the elders and on the oil. Did you notice that voice said, that scripture said, the prayer of faith shall save the sick? I had to look at it again, read it to be sure that's what it said. I looked at it again and said, yeah, that's what that says. Yeah, that's what it says. Just came as a real shock to me, you know. I didn't notice that. Yeah, it said the prayer of faith to save the sick. And then on the inside of me, these words were spoken. I heard them in here. You can pray that prayer as well as anybody can. Hallelujah. Hallelujah. Amen. Well, now my spiritual education was slow just like yours. I had no teacher. It's difficult to follow an unseen teacher. It's difficult if you haven't been taught. Afterwards, I saw if I'd have followed what this unseen teacher, see, he'll teach you, the Holy Spirit will teach you. He'll guide you. If I'd have followed him and followed this inward something, I'd have been out of bed long before it was. But I didn't know to do it. I stayed there 9 more months. It was while I was praying, saying, I believe that I receive my healing. I saw that's what I must do. I believe I receive healing from the top of my head to the soles of my feet.
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4: Hebrews 4:12 says, "For the word of God is quick and powerful and sharper than any two-edged sword." Here's Beth Moore with a quick word.
5: We are all dependent upon other sources in order to maintain life. That is the way God planned it. We've got to have water. We've got to have oxygen. We are continually dependent on sources around us to continue to be. So what he's telling us in John chapter 5 is this God, this Lord, is totally self-existent. He needs absolutely nothing. He draws off of absolutely and utterly nothing for life. That is the essence of that title, I Am That I Am. In fact, I know you've heard the words often out of Hebrews chapter 11, verse 6, "And without faith it is impossible to please God, because anyone who comes to him must believe that he exists and that he rewards those who earnestly seek him." In the King James Version, "must believe that he" what? "That he is, and he is a rewarder of those who seek him." That is saying something a whole lot bigger than that he simply exists. This is not just about the existence of God. This is about knowing that God is the one who is. He is the I Am, the one who draws off of absolutely nothing to exist, the one and only ineffable one.
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6: The Bible in Basic English. The Book of Psalms. Psalm 28. Of David. My cry goes up to you, O Lord, my rock, do not keep back your answer from me, so that I may not become like those who go down into the underworld. Give ear to the voice of my prayer, when I am crying to you, when my hands are lifted up to your holy place. Do not take me away with the sinners and the workers of evil, who say words of peace to their neighbors, but evil is in their hearts. Give them the right reward of their acts, and of their evil doings, give them punishment for the works of their hands, let them have their full reward, because they have no respect for the works of the Lord, or for the things which his hands have made, they will be broken down and not lifted up by him. May the Lord be praised, because he has given ear to the voice of my prayer. The Lord is my strength and my breastplate, my heart had faith in him and I am helped, for this cause my heart is full of rapture, and I will give him praise in my song. The Lord is their strength, and a strong place of salvation for his king. Be a savior to your people, and send a blessing on your heritage, be their guide, and let them be lifted up forever. Psalm 29. A Psalm. Of David. Give to the Lord, you sons of the gods, give to the Lord glory and strength. Give to the Lord the full glory of his name, give him worship in holy robes. The voice of the Lord is on the waters, the God of glory is thundering, the Lord is on the great waters. The voice of the Lord is full of power, the voice of the Lord has a noble sound. By the voice of the Lord are the cedar trees broken, even the cedars of Lebanon are broken by the Lord. He makes them go jumping about like a young ox, Lebanon and Syrian like a young mountain ox. At the voice of the Lord flames of fire are seen. At the voice of the Lord there is a shaking in the wasteland, even a shaking in the wasteland of Kadesh. At the voice of the Lord the rose give birth, the leaves are taken from the trees, in his temple everything says, glory. The Lord had his seat as king when the waters came on the earth, the Lord is seated as king forever. Psalm 30. A Psalm. A song at the blessing of the house of David. I will give you praise and honor, O Lord, because through you I have been lifted up. You have not given my haters cause to be glad over me. O Lord my God, I sent up my cry to you, and you have made me well. O Lord, you have made my soul come again from the underworld. You have given me life and kept me from going down among the dead. Make songs to the Lord, O you saints of his, and give praise to his holy name. For his wrath is only for a minute, in his grace there is life. Weeping may be for a night, but joy comes in the morning. When things went well for me I said, I will never be moved. Lord, by your grace you have kept my mountain strong. When your face was turned from me I was troubled. My voice went up to you, O Lord, I made my prayer to the Lord. What profit is there in my blood if I go down into the underworld? Will the dust give you praise, or be a witness to your help? Give ear to me, O Lord, and have mercy on me, Lord, be my helper. By you my sorrow is turned into dancing. You have taken away my clothing of grief, and given me robes of joy, so that my glory may make songs of praise to you and not be quiet. O Lord my God, I will give you praise forever. Psalm 31. To the chief music maker. A psalm. Of David. In you, O Lord, have I put my hope. Let me never be shamed. Keep me safe in your righteousness. Let your ear be turned to me. Take me quickly out of danger. Be my strong rock, my place of strength where I may be safe. For you are my rock and my strong tower. Go in front of me and be my guide, because of your name. Take me out of the net which they have put ready for me secretly, for you are my strength. Into your hands I give my spirit. You are my Savior, O Lord God forever true. I am full of hate for those who go after false gods, but my hope is in the Lord. I will be glad and have delight in your mercy, because you have seen my trouble. You have had pity on my soul and its sorrows, and you have not given me into the hand of my hater. You have put my feet in a wide place. Have mercy on me, O Lord, for I am in trouble. My eyes are wasted with grief. I am wasted in soul and body. My life goes on in sorrow, and my years in weeping. My strength is almost gone because of my sin, and my bones are wasted away. Because of all those who are against me, I have become a word of shame to my neighbors, a cause of shaking the head and a fear to my friends. Those who saw me in the street went in flight from me. I have gone from men's minds and memory like a dead man. I am like a broken vessel. False statements against me have come to my ears. Fear was on every side. They were talking together against me, designing to take away my life. But I had faith in you, O Lord, I said, you are my God. The chances of my life are in your hand. Take me out of the hands of my haters, and of those who go after me. Let your servant see the light of your face, in your mercy be my Savior. Let me not be shamed, O Lord, for I have made my prayer to you. Let the sinners be shamed, and let their mouths be shut in the underworld. Let the false lips be shut, which say evil against the upright, looking down on him in their pride. Oh, how great is your grace, which you have put in store for your worshippers, and which you have made clear to those who had faith in you, before the sons of men. You will keep them safe in your house from the designs of man. In the secret of your tent will you keep them from angry tongues. May the Lord be praised, because he has made clear to me the wonder of his grace in a strong town. And as for me, I said in my fear, I am cut off from before your eyes, but you gave ear to the voice of my prayer, when my cry went up to you. Oh, have love for the Lord, all you his saints, for the Lord keeps safe from danger all those who are true to him, and gives the workers of pride their right reward. Put away fear and let your heart be strong, all you whose hope is in the Lord.
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3: Two groups of tropical vines rely on the only known species of pollen-eating butterfly to reproduce. Neither vine has very showy flowers, nor do their flowers have any scent. However, they don't need to attract pollinators because the Holoconius butterfly depends on pollen produced by the vines for its food. Since the butterfly depends upon the pollen produced by the male flower, the vines produce many more male flowers than female. This keeps its army of pollinators well fed. Being messy eaters, the butterflies end up with pollen all over them. But what would attract the butterfly to the female flower, which can be up to 20 feet away? Two different tricks are used. First, a female flower usually grows close to where a male flower has just withered. Second, the female flower, while producing no pollen, looks just like the male flower to invite the butterfly's attention. Did you see the intelligence in this arrangement? If only chance were involved, why would the only known species of pollen-eating butterfly be found with the only known vines that rely on their services? This is a very big planet. If there is no design in this arrangement, why should these vines offer female flowers that look just like males so that they will be pollinated? It is so clear that these butterflies were custom-made for these vines, and the vines were made for the butterflies. This is a witness to a personal creator who is personally involved in the life on planet Earth.
4: Interested in reading more about creation science and biblical worldview issues? Visit creationmoments.com for weekly blog posts, articles, and answers to frequently asked questions.
5: Welcome to Everyday Moments with Joyce Meyer. We all face circumstances that we'd rather not be in, but the reasons we're in a difficult circumstance just might be for our good. 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
1: Well, today I would like to encourage every one of you to rest in this fact, that God is in control of all of our circumstances. Now, you may think God's not in control of our circumstances. Now, you may think God's not in control because you want things to change and they haven't changed yet. But I can tell you, God's got his eye on you. He knows exactly what's going on. God is not the least bit surprised by your trouble, and he has an answer. We need to stop looking at where our circumstances have us and start looking to where God is trying to take us. The Bible says all things work out for good to those who love him and are called according to his purpose. So instead of being downtrodden and depressed by what you're going through, you need to believe that this is going to lift you to a higher level. There will be times in our walk when we will have to go through the fiery furnace. But I tell you, we will come out loosed and we won't even smell like smoke if we keep our eyes on God. I'm telling you, what you're going through right now will not last forever. This too will pass, and you'll be a better person.
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6: This is Tim Barton from Wall Builders with another moment from American history. America is a special and unique nation. The average length for a constitution in other countries is only 17 years, but we've had ours for over two centuries, and our 4% of the world's population produces 24% of the world's gross domestic product, and every year we produce more inventions and technology than the other 96% of the world combined. In 1831, Alexis de Tocqueville of France came to America, traveled the country, and in his famous book, Democracy in America, reported, "The position of the Americans is therefore quite exceptional, and it may be believed that no democratic people will ever be placed in a similar one." This is the origin of the phrase American exceptionalism and affirms that America is unique because of the distinctive ideas on which we have been based, including inalienable rights, individualism, limited government, and the importance of religion and morality. For more information about American exceptionalism, go to wallbuilders.com.
7: The Gospel according to Matthew, chapter 5. You are the light of the world. A city that is set on a hill cannot be hidden. Nor do they light a lamp and put it under a basket, but on a lampstand, and it gives light to all who are in the house. Let your light so shine before men that they may see your good works and glorify your Father in heaven.
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7: The Gospel according to Luke, chapter 1. Inasmuch as many have taken in hand to set in order a narrative of those things which have been fulfilled among us, just as those who from the beginning were eyewitnesses and ministers of the word delivered them to us, it seemed good to me also, having had perfect understanding of all things from the very first, to write to you an orderly account, most excellent Theophilus, that you may know the certainty of those things in which you were instructed. There was in the days of Herod, the king of Judea, a certain priest named Zacharias, of the division of Abijah. His wife was of the daughters of Aaron, and her name was Elizabeth. And they were both righteous before God, walking in all the commandments and ordinances of the Lord blameless. But they had no child, because Elizabeth was barren, and they were both well advanced in years. So it was that while he was serving as priest before God in the order of his division, according to the custom of the priesthood, his lot fell to burn incense when he went into the temple of the Lord. And the whole multitude of the people was praying outside at the hour of incense. Then an angel of the Lord appeared to him, standing on the right side of the altar of incense. And when Zacharias saw him, he was troubled, and fear fell upon him. But the angel said to him, "Do not be afraid, Zacharias, for your prayer is heard, and your wife Elizabeth will bear you a son, and you shall call his name John. And you will have joy and gladness, and many will rejoice at his birth. For he will be great in the sight of the Lord, and shall drink neither wine nor strong drink. He will also be filled with the Holy Spirit, even from his mother's womb. And he will turn many of the children of Israel to the Lord their God. He will also go before him in the spirit and power of Elijah to turn the hearts of the fathers to the children and the disobedient to the wisdom of the just, to make ready a people prepared for the Lord." And Zacharias said to the angel, "How shall I know this? For I am an old man, and my wife is well advanced in years." And the angel answered and said to him, "I am Gabriel, who stands in the presence of God, and was sent to speak to you and bring you these glad tidings. But behold, you will be mute and not able to speak until the day these things take place, because you did not believe my words, which will be fulfilled in their own time." And the people waited for Zacharias and marveled that he lingered so long in the temple. But when he came out, he could not speak to them, and they perceived that he had seen a vision in the temple, for he beckoned to them and remained speechless. So it was, as soon as the days of his service were completed, that he departed to his own house. Now after those days, his wife Elizabeth conceived, and she hid herself 5 months, saying, "Thus the Lord has dealt with me in the days when he looked on me to take away my reproach among people." Now in the 6th month, the angel Gabriel was sent by God to a city of Galilee named Nazareth, to a virgin betrothed to a man whose name was Joseph, of the house of David. The virgin's name was Mary. And having come in, the angel said to her, "Rejoice, highly favored one, the Lord is with you. Blessed are you among women." But when she saw him, she was troubled at his saying, and considered what manner of greeting this was. Then the angel said to her, "Do not be afraid, Mary, for you have found favor with God. And behold, you will conceive in your womb and bring forth a son, and shall call his name Jesus. He will be great and will be called the Son of the Highest, and the Lord God will give him the throne of his father David, and he will reign over the house of Jacob forever, and of his kingdom there will be no end." Then Mary said to the angel, "How can this be, since I do not know a man?" And the angel answered and said to her, "The Holy Spirit will come upon you, and the power of the Highest will overshadow you. Therefore also, that Holy One who is to be born will be called the Son of God. Now indeed, Elizabeth, your relative, has also conceived a son in her old age, and this is now the sixth month for her who was called barren. For with God, nothing will be impossible." Then Mary said, "Behold, the maidservant of the Lord, let it be to me according to your word." And the angel departed from her. Now Mary arose in those days and went into the hill country with haste to a city of Judah, and entered the house of Zacharias and greeted Elizabeth. And it happened, when Elizabeth heard the greeting of Mary, that the babe leaped in her womb, and Elizabeth was filled with the Holy Spirit. Then she spoke out with a loud voice and said, "Blessed are you among women, and blessed is the fruit of your womb. But why is this granted to me, that the mother of my Lord should come to me? For indeed, as soon as the voice of your greeting sounded in my ears, the babe leaped in my womb for joy. Blessed is she who believed, for there will be a fulfillment of those things which were told her from the Lord." And Mary said, "My soul magnifies the Lord, and my spirit has rejoiced in God my Savior, for he has regarded the lowly state of his maidservant. For behold, henceforth all generations will call me blessed, for he who is mighty has done great things for me, and holy is his name. And his mercy is on those who fear him from generation to generation. He has shown strength with his arm. He has scattered the proud in the imagination of their hearts. He has put down the mighty from their thrones and exalted the lowly. He has filled the hungry with good things, and the rich he has sent away empty. He has helped his servant Israel in remembrance of his mercy, as he spoke to our fathers, to Abraham, and to his seed forever." And Mary remained with her about 3 months and returned to her house. Now Elizabeth's full time came for her to be delivered, and she brought forth a son. When her neighbors and relatives heard how the Lord had shown great mercy to her, they rejoiced with her. So it was on the eighth day that they came to circumcise the child, and they would have called him by the name of his father, Zacharias. His mother answered and said, "No, he shall be called John." But they said to her, "There is no one among your relatives who is called by this name." And they made signs to his father what he would have him called. And he asked for a writing tablet and wrote, saying, "His name is John." So they all marveled. Immediately his mouth was opened and his tongue loosed, and he spoke, praising God. Then fear came on all who dwelt around them. And all these sayings were discussed throughout all the hill country of Judea. And all those who heard them kept them in their hearts, saying, "What kind of child will this be?" And the hand of the Lord was with him. Now his father Zacharias was filled with the Holy Spirit and prophesied, saying, "Blessed is the Lord God of Israel, for he has visited and redeemed his people, and has raised up a horn of salvation for us in the house of his servant David, as he spoke by the mouth of his holy prophets, who have been since the world began, that we should be saved from our enemies and from the hand of all who hate us, to perform the mercy promised to our fathers, and to remember his holy covenant, the oath which he swore to our father Abraham, to grant us that we, being delivered from the hand of our enemies, might serve him without fear, in holiness and righteousness before him all the days of our life. And you, child, will be called the prophet of the Highest, For you will go before the face of the Lord to prepare his ways, to give knowledge of salvation to his people by the remission of their sins, through the tender mercy of our God, with which the dayspring from on high has visited us, to give light to those who sit in darkness and the shadow of death, to guide our feet into the way of peace. So the child grew and became strong in spirit, and was in the deserts till the day of his manifestation to Israel.
0: The Lord's Prayer. Our Father in heaven, your name is holy, and we hold it in awe and reverence. Your kingdom come, your will be done, on earth, in us, and through us, as it is in heaven. Give us today and every day our daily food and sustenance. Forgive us our sins, offenses, and prejudices, as we forgive those who have actually sinned against us. Deliver us from evil and the evil one. Yours, Lord, is the kingdom, the power, and the glory forever and ever. Amen.
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10: Welcome to 15 Minutes in the Word with New York Times bestselling author Joyce Meyer. On today's program, Joyce will be teaching from her series, Calm Down and Cheer Up. The Bible is full of scripture describing God's love for each one of us. And it tells us how, through salvation in Christ, we can know true joy. But keeping our joy isn't always easy when the difficulties of life creep in. So how do we remain calm and cheerful when circumstances are worrisome? Today, Joyce shows us practical ways we can calm down and choose God's joy in every situation. Let's discover how His peace and joy can transform our lives. Now, here's Joyce with today's teaching.
1: Well, I'm so glad that you're with me today because I have some things to share with you that I believe are going to make your life better. I started a series on 2 days ago called Calm Down and Cheer Up. In the first 2 days, we really talked about the calming down part. Today, I want to talk to you about what I'm going to call the duty of joy. And that may sound strange. Well, why would joy be a duty? Well, it is a privilege and it's a blessing. But I believe it's a duty from the standpoint of our witness to the world. You know, if we're sorrowful and sad and discouraged and downtrodden all the time, that's not going to say much about what having a relationship with Jesus does for you. And the Bible says that we are the light of the world and the salt of the earth. And so we need to live lives that are a witness to other people that are lost. And if you're joyful around people, if you're calm when you should be upset, and you're joyful, and joy can be anything from extreme hilarity to a calm delight. When I talk about being joyful, that doesn't mean that you have to be on the ceiling all the time laughing your head off. It can be anything from extreme hilarity to just this delightful, peaceful calm that we've been talking about the last couple of days. But joy is so important, and it took me so long to understand that it was God's will for me to enjoy my life. I was legalistic. I looked at what all I should be doing and was always concerned that maybe I wasn't pleasing God and did so many things out of obligation that I really did not enjoy the life that Jesus died to give me. And I've learned a lot about the importance of joy. But when you hear me say the duty of joy, I want you to understand that it's not like a legalistic duty, but anybody who wants to be used by God to be an example to other people, if you want to be used by God to draw people to Christ, then put a smile on your face and learn how to have consistent joy in your life. Joy that is not determined based on what your circumstances are. Proverbs 15:13, a glad heart makes a cheerful countenance, but by sorrow of heart, the spirit is broken. You know, joy makes you strong, and a broken heart, a depressed heart, discouraged, it makes you weak. That's not the way God wants us to live. Psalm 5:11, but let all those who take refuge and put their trust in you rejoice. Let them ever sing and shout for joy, because you make a covering over them and defend them. Let those also who love your name be joyful in you and be in high spirits. I know it sounds to me like we're supposed to be happy people. I think one of the things we could do is just start by practicing smiling on a regular basis. So many people today are so, they have a scowl on their face and they're all deep about everything, and you know, all anybody wants to talk about is all the problems in the world. And yes, there are problems in the world, but let me tell you, God is still on the throne and Jesus is alive and well. And in Him, we always have hope and we can always expect all things to work together for good if we trust Him and love Him. Psalm 32:11 says, be glad in the Lord and rejoice, you uncompromisingly righteous who are upright and in right standing with Him. Shout for joy, all you upright in heart. Now, you know, I could go on and on with scriptures like that just over and over and over, but let it just be established that God wants us to be happy. I said, God wants you to be happy, but you have to take responsibility to be happy. And the way to do that is to stop worrying about everything all the time and being anxious and wrought up and having such a busy, packed schedule that you're stressed out all the time. You got to leave room for some joy in your life. John 10:10 says, the thief comes only to kill, to steal, and destroy. But Jesus said, I came that they might have and enjoy their life and have it in abundance to the full until it overflows. And I think when you get right down to it, the bottom line of what everybody wants is just to be happy. We just want to be happy. Now, you know, if you have known sin in your life that you're allowing and not dealing with, it will block your joy. David, great man that he was, and the Bible says he was a man after God's own heart, he did commit a terrible sin. He committed adultery with Bathsheba, had her husband Uriah killed because she got pregnant. They didn't want the husband to find out. But even worse than what he did was the fact that he tried to ignore the sin for over a year and never repented. But listen to what Psalm 32:5 says. When I kept silent, my bones wasted away through my groaning all day long. Wow. We can repent and be forgiven for any sin. God loves us. He knows we have weaknesses. The Holy Spirit's in our life to convict us of sin and to deal with us. And He doesn't condemn us, but He convicts us. He lets us know the areas that we're doing wrong in. And all we need to do is admit them, repent, which doesn't mean just to be sorry. It means to be willing to turn and go in a brand new direction. It means to walk away from your sin and walk toward God and His will. And if you try to hide sin, it's going to steal your joy. But if you bring things out in the open, the truth will set you free and your joy will return. David prayed a powerful prayer when he prayed for forgiveness. I think it's in Psalm 51, and it's really worth reading and looking at. Philippians 4:4 says, "Rejoice in the Lord always, and again I say rejoice." Well, that may not sound like much unless you realize where Paul was when he wrote that. He was actually in jail, and I can tell you, the jails that he was in was not like the jails we have today. I actually had the privilege of standing in the same jail cell where Paul was when he wrote this. And I can tell you, it was about the size of a very small powder room, and it had concrete walls and a dirt floor and a window maybe about like that with bars on it. No heat, no air conditioning. It was a horrible place. Matter of fact, historians tell us that the town sewer system ran right through that area, so I guess it didn't smell very pretty either. And no telling what was going on in his cell or around it. But yet he said, "Rejoice in the Lord, and again I say rejoice." You know why? Joy gives you strength. Sadness drains your strength, but joy actually gives you strength. And the devil wants you to be weak. When the enemy comes against you, he's not trying to steal your stuff. He's trying to steal your joy. There are countless scriptures in the Word of God that tell us that we are to rejoice in the Lord. Well, what about the problem of sorrow? You know, in Nehemiah 8:10, they had rebuilt the wall around their city, and that was a big thing to rejoice about. And as part of that, the people stood and the Word of God was read to them pretty much all day. And the people began to weep because when they heard the Word, they were convicted of sin in their lives. Well, see, I remember when I first started going to church on a regular basis and hearing really good preaching that I could understand, there was never a message that I heard that I didn't need. But I didn't understand this thing about the difference between conviction and condemnation, and so I would leave feeling worse than I did when I came in. Because I felt like every message just showed me something else that was wrong with me. And I didn't know how to rejoice in that. But you see, I've learned now that when the Holy Spirit convicts me of sin, wow, I appreciate it. I thank Him for it. Because I can't do anything about something I'm not aware of. The truth will set you free. If you continue in My Word, Jesus said, you will know the truth and the truth will set you free. John 8:31 and 32. If you're truly My disciples and you continue in My Word, you will know the truth and the truth will make you free. Facing the truth about ourselves is one of the boldest and bravest and most courageous things that we can ever do. To be able to say, yes, this is a problem in my life. I admit it. I'm sorry. I repent. And God, I need Your help. I want to change, but I won't be able to change if You don't help me. I need You to help me. So Nehemiah, as the people began to weep as they heard the Word, he said, don't be sorry, for the joy of the Lord is your strength. Well, you know, we may be sorry about different things for a season. We grieve over different things for a season. But the Bible says weeping endures for a night, but joy cometh in the morning. Naturally, when you lose a loved one or you lose a job or you lose money you've worked hard to save, loss makes us sad, and there is a proper time for grieving, but we have to be careful that we don't let a spirit of grief attach itself to us. I mean, we all know people that perhaps lost their retirement and their job, and 20 years later, they're still bitter. Well, that's not helping them get back what they lost, but if they would do things God's way, He can not only restore what they lost, but give them more besides. In the Bible, in the Old Testament, when a loved one died, according to the law, they were given 30 days to mourn, and then they had to move on. Now, I'm not suggesting if you've lost someone that you love that after 30 days you got to get all happy again. But I think the point is made is that there's a time for mourning and weeping, But then eventually we do have to make a decision that we're going to press on. But can I tell you something? If you're here on the earth, there's a reason for you being here. Don't ever let the devil convince you that you have no purpose and you're useless. You have a purpose. You just need to find out what it is. And you might say, well, I'm trying, but I don't know what God wants me to do. Well, you know, one of the things I suggest, if you really don't know what God wants you to do, just start trying to do a few things and you'll find out pretty quick what works for you, where you fit, and where you don't.
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12: This is Hope with God. I'm Andrew Palau. Have you ever run into a dead end or found your path blocked by a fence or a wall? Some of us carry invisible walls inside. Pain, fear, or past mistakes block us from where we had hoped our lives would go. But there's hope. The Bible says, through Jesus, we who were far away have been brought near. He is our peace. He tore down the wall that kept us apart from God and from each other. Jesus came to bring peace, not just between people, but a deep, abiding peace in the most hidden places of your soul.

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1: If you would turn in the scriptures to John, Gospel account of John and the third chapter, John 3 and verse 3, John 3 and 3, we've been on a subject for some weeks now that we're calling eternal life, eternal life. And we want to continue with that today. In our text here in verse 3, John 3, 3, Jesus said, "Verily, verily, I say to you, except a man be born again, he cannot see the kingdom of God." Now, this could also be translated born from above. Born again, born from above. Look up the words and the phrases, not just in this verse, but these, you know, four or five verses through here. You'll see what I'm talking about. He's contrasting natural and spiritual. He's contrasting above and below. There is a natural birth. There is a spiritual birth. There is a birth from below. There is a birth from above. So he said, except a man be born again, that also is referring to born from above, he cannot see the kingdom of God. Keep reading. Verse 4. Nicodemus said to him, "How can a man be born when he's old? Can he enter the second time into his mother's womb and be born?" You know, this is Mother's Day, and it's amazing what God has done and how human beings come into the world through the womb, through the mother. Eve was named Eve, the first woman and first mother. And that name, part of the meaning of that name is the mother of all living, Adam said. The mother of all living. You know, sometimes people act like it's an unanswerable question to say, which came first, the chicken or the egg? Which came first? People act like it's an unanswerable question. It's easy answer, the chicken. Easy, if you believe the Bible. Somebody said, well, where did the chicken come from? God created the chicken. Where did the first human being come from? Was it a seed and a conception or a mother? Which came first, the mother or the baby? Well, the mother. God created Adam and Eve. And Eve was the first mother to conceive. And one reason we're talking about this is because what happens in the first birth or the natural birth or the birth from below is a graphic picture of what happens in the spiritual birth. In the natural, we're born of water, but there's also a birth of spirit, out of the realm of spirit. Keep reading this and you'll see that's what he gets into. Jesus said, "Verily, verily, I say to you, except a man be born of water and of the spirit." Everybody say, born of water and born of spirit. He said he cannot enter into the kingdom of God. Now, this is contrary to what billions of people on the planet believe. Billions believe there are ways to heaven other than this. But if you believe the Bible, if you believe what Jesus said, you cannot believe all these other religions because they don't agree. They're contradictory. He said, you've got to be born again, born from above, to see and enter into the kingdom of God, which includes going to heaven and being with God. He said, verse 6, marvel not that I said to you, you must be born again. You must. It's not optional. It's not optional. If you're going to be saved, if you're going to enter into the kingdom of God, if you're going to heaven and be with God and be with saved people for eternity, you must. It's not optional. You must be born from above. You must be born not just a natural birth through a woman, a mother. You must be born of the Spirit. Oh, hallelujah. Born of the Spirit. He said, you must be born again. Keep reading, verse 8. The wind blows where it lists, and you hear the sound thereof, but you cannot tell where it comes from, and you can't tell where it goes. Talking about the wind. So is everyone that is born of the Spirit. You can see the results of the wind blowing, but you don't see the wind. Somebody says, but man, do you see how hard the wind's blowing out there? Well, you don't actually see the wind. You see the leaves moving around. You see the branches on the trees moving around, but you didn't see the wind. And he said, that's the way the Holy Spirit is. You see the results of what the Spirit is doing, but you didn't see the Spirit. That, and everyone that is born of the Spirit is like this. Verse 9, well, skip down to verse 14 for time's sake. Every one of these verses are good, but if I get to preaching on every one of them, you know it'd take a long time. As Moses lifted up the serpent in the wilderness, even so must the Son of Man be lifted up, that whosoever believes in him should not perish, but have eternal life. Oh, thank God. Look at it again, verse 15. That whoever believes in him, this is also how you're born again. See, this is the same chapter, just three or four verses between what we just read and this. How are you born from above? How are you born again? You believe in and on Jesus, what he did, that he was born of a virgin, that he went to the cross, that he took upon himself the judgment for all of our sins, that he died, that he was raised from the dead, and he is the King of Kings, Lord of Lords, coming again. You believe that, you receive him as your Lord and Savior. When you do that, it is not just a mental activity. When you, from your heart, believe the good news, receive it, and receive Jesus and confess Jesus as your Lord, something amazing happens inside a human being. Old things pass away, and all things in spirit become new. You become a new creation. You're born again, you're born from above, not in the mental, not in the body, in the spirit, in the inner man. Again, this is not just a theological point, a doctrinal point that you assent to. This is a miracle that happens inside you. And you know it when it does. You know it. I remember when I was born again. I mean, I'll never forget it. My little brother had been in a motorcycle accident. He actually hit a truck head on with his motorcycle, and his head hit the bumper. Didn't have a helmet on. And they rushed him to the emergency room, and they thought for sure he wouldn't live long enough to even get him to the doctor. But he did live. And so they rushed him to a larger hospital, and nobody thought he would survive, but he kept living. He kept living. Well, there was a woman whom an aunt of mine had become acquainted with who was a strong believer, and she sent word to us. My mom and dad were not in church at that time. My grandmother took us kids to church, but my parents weren't going to church. This woman sent word to us that if we would believe God, he would heal my brother. Well, that was, man, we wanted to believe it, and we heard it, and we did. We chose to pray and seek God that He would do that. Well, it was so amazing that in just a day and a half time, not only did he not die, but he woke up and was fine. Two days later, I was pushing him down the hall in a wheelchair. He could walk, but I was just pushing him. We were talking. Amazing. Later on, they found out when he was, years later, he went to a chiropractor, and the chiropractor said, what is the deal with your neck? He said, I don't know. He said, there is a healing that your neck has been broken. When was it broken? He said, I didn't know my neck had been broken. Well, it was broken in that wreck, but it was never caught and set. He said, it looks like a smooth weld. And that's not the way bones heal. They heal with calcium deposits around them. But anyway, we brought him home in just a few days. It absolutely is a miracle. Well, my grandmother, who's a strong believer, she sent word that she would like to see us. And her house was just not far from ours. And so my dad, my mom, myself, my little brother, we went up there. He was still had stitches and still was, recovering in some ways. But my grandmother said, God has healed our baby and spared our baby. I told him that if he would do that, you all would serve him. Did I lie? And my dad, I'll never forget it. He was standing there. He hung his head. He said, no, ma'am, you didn't lie. And that was a Saturday. Well, Sunday morning, we were all in church. And when the pastor gave the altar call, my dad got up and walked down the aisle. And when he did, I so loved my dad and respected him. I thought, well, if he needs to go, I bet I need to go too. I was just a boy. But I got up and I followed him to the altar and received Jesus. And it was not just a mental assent. Something happened on the inside of me. Interestingly enough, one thing I really noticed was the next day, that was a Sunday. Monday, I'm back in school. I was in junior high. I'm back in school, and I looked around, and all the people that I thought I didn't like, I didn't dislike them anymore. The teachers I thought I didn't like, I thought, well, they're okay. And I didn't realize it, but see, the love of God had been shed abroad in my heart by the Holy Spirit. Not just a mental assent, but a miracle inside. That's the new birth. That's the new creation. And that's the only way anybody gets into the kingdom of God in heaven. That's the only way people are going to go to heaven when they die.
0: And that concludes today's message by Brother Keith Moore. 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
3: Notice under what conditions that the Holy Spirit said something as they ministered to the Lord and fasted. I wonder sometimes if we would do more ministering to the Lord and fasting if He wouldn't say more to us. 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We need to minister more to the Lord. You ever notice so many of our service, we don't minister to the Lord, we minister to one another. Not to the Lord, they minister to the Lord.
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3: See, if we become more spirit conscious, a lot of things, you know, that we said, well, God did that. He had some purpose in it. No, we missed it because we didn't listen. You can't find that anywhere in the Bible where these things happened. The Bible said God did that to teach them something. You'll find if they'd listened, just like if they'd listened to Paul here, they'd have saved the ship, they'd have saved the merchandise. As it was, he lost the whole thing. Like they lost all their lives. They were in peril and in danger and would have eventually lost their lives if they hadn't started to listen to Paul. Sure, God's not our enemy. He's trying to help us. He's not working against us. He's working for us. No wonder that people are confused. Bless their heart. I was preaching in a certain place and the preacher, his church had burned down. They'd just built a new addition. $200,000 addition, refurbished the old auditorium, and $200,000 addition to the thing. $200,000 don't sound big now, but brother, back there then, it'd be like $750,000, $1 million now. Some way or another, they made a mistake and didn't even have the thing injured. Run out on them. Thing burned to the ground. He didn't know whether the God or the devil burned it down. God is not going around burning down churches. He's going around building them up, putting them up. That's the devil did that. But God overruled it and things worked out fine for them. Praise the Lord. But God didn't burn it down. But it's no wonder people are confused if the ministry's confused along this line. Now, here is a statement in Acts the 13th chapter will help us further in receiving guidance from God. Paul had this perception. We'll call it a witness. But here in Acts 13, 1 and 2, now there were in the church that was in Antioch certain prophets and teachers. And it goes on to list the names of five men. Among them was Barnabas and Saul. Now verse 2. As they ministered to the Lord and fasted, the Holy Ghost said, Separate me, Barnabas and Saul, for the work whereunto I have called them. Now here the Holy Ghost said something. Let's just say a little bit about this and come back to it later. Notice under what conditions that the Holy Spirit said something as they ministered to the Lord and fasted. I wonder sometimes if we would do more ministering to the Lord and fasting if He wouldn't say more to us. This is the kind of atmosphere where the Holy Ghost can speak to us. We need to minister more to the Lord. You ever notice so many of our service, we don't minister to the Lord, we minister to one another. Not to the Lord. They minister to the Lord. Now, how he spoke, it doesn't say. It could have been that one of the prophets spoke out what the Spirit of God said. But for him to do so, the Spirit would have had to say it to him. When the Holy Spirit speaks, it'll be a little more authoritative than the inward witness, and it's more authoritative than what we call the inward voice. Now I'm going to talk about this inward voice next. When he speaks to it, you're not hearing it with your physical ear, though to you it's just as real as though he spoke physically. In fact, I've looked around and said, who said that? People around me said, I never heard anything. Sometime I've said to people, did you hear that? Going along in the car. And they look at me and said, no, I didn't hear anything. But you see, I'd heard with my physical ears the authoritative voice of the Spirit of God speaking. Now, let me repeat it. The inward witness is the most common way the Holy Ghost leads us. Now, number two, the inward voice. Sometimes the inward witness and the inward voice are related. The Holy Ghost leads us through what is known as the inward voice. Now, when I say inward voice, I'm not talking about the Holy Spirit speaking as we just read here where the Holy Ghost said something. That's more of an authoritative voice. Sometimes we call that inward voice a still, small voice. Really, much of the time, it's the voice of our own spirit speaking to us, our conscience. But you see, that voice is the voice of our spirit, but that voice is passing on to our minds what our spirits have picked up from the Spirit of God that's in us. Now, let me tell you, you know, all I know to do is just teach people how I got there. And if you want to get there, well, then you can get there. I mean, if somebody wanted to go to Oklahoma City, I could tell you how I got there. I've been there. And it's up to you. If you want to go, well, you can. If you don't, well, just don't go. But I'll tell you how I learned. I didn't know these things any more than you did. We weren't taught these things. But I began to learn those things on the bed of sickness 40 some odd years ago. Now, for instance, I can remember the first time, and I knew it was God, all right. Yet it wasn't an authoritative voice. It was just an inward, still, small voice. We say in our hearts, I don't mean this physical heart, in our spirits, the heart, the center of our being. And I knew it was the Lord. You see, Jesus said, when the spirits come, he'll not speak of himself. Whatever he hears, that shall he speak. Whatever he hears Jesus say, he'll speak it. Well, he may speak it where you actually hear it with your spirit, or he just may speak it to your spirit and you didn't hear it. But then the voice of your own spirit, which is that still small voice, or your inward voice, or your conscience, will speak that to you. Now, I know I was born again. I was in church all my life. I can't remember the first time I went to church. Just as far as I know, I've been going to church all my life. I can't remember, see, because my folks went to church. And I was brought up in the Southern Baptist Church. I can't remember the first time I prayed. It's just as far as I can remember, I prayed all my life. I was taught to pray. Then not only that, but before I reached the age of accountability and sin, my spirit was in tune and in contact with God. All children's spirits are. Now wait a minute, this is clear something up for us. I heard some ignoramus. And I don't know, I don't mean to be unkind, but I have strong feelings about these things because they're so misleading. Some ignoramus preaching on the radio. He said the children of all unsaved people are lost and going to hell. Even little babies. And if the rapture takes place, the little babies and the little children, you see, those you haven't reached the age of accountability, they'll not go in the rapture. Yes, they will. I'll prove it to you. Got your Bibles there? Can you read? All right, open your Bibles here to Romans, to the 7th, 8th chapters. Look at verse 9 of the 7th chapter of Romans. For I was alive. You're not talking about physically alive, you're talking about spiritually alive. Without the law once. But when the commandment came, sin revived and I died. You're not talking about physical death, you're talking about spiritual death. Paul said, now let's go back and show you something here. The Spirit comes from God, for God is Spirit. He didn't put an unregenerate spirit into a baby. Are you listening to it? That's part that's like God. He put a part of himself in there. And that baby, every baby, it don't matter if it's a heathen in Africa, until they reach an age of accountability where they know right from wrong, their spirit is alive to God. He said, I was alive, without the law was. But when the commandment came, thou shalt not steal, thou shalt not defraud, and so on and so forth. Sin revived because of the fallen nature of man in his spirit, in his body. Sin revived, and I died. That's where you need to be born again. Are you listening? Now wait a minute. Here's something else that'll solve something for you that'll help you immeasurably. And here's something you've never seen. I was just as guilty of it as you were. And I've got some teaching along this line I've never given. You hear us say, I've said it. Well, I never have said it since 1952. I haven't said it in 25 years. I learned better. Come and get saved and get born again. Get your name written down in heaven. Only people whose name's written down in heaven and born again is going to heaven. Well, now wait a minute. If that's so, then no babies, even if they're babies of or little children of saved people or preachers' kids, and if they died, they didn't go to heaven because they hadn't been born again. You don't get your name written in heaven because you're born again. Are you hearing me? Go through your Bible and search that out. I did in 1952. It astounded me. I had to quit saying some things I was saying. Nothing said in the Bible when your name's written down. It talks about your name being blotted out, not written down. You get up there to the white throne judgment and the books were open, and this isn't Christians. Death and hell, spiritual death and hell, gave up the dead which were in them. And the books were open. And another book was opened, which is the book of life. And everyone whose name was not found written in the book of life was cast into the lake which burneth with fire and brimstone. These are sinners that they're looking into the book of life, see if their name's in there. What in the world are they looking in there for? Because, you see, God could have made this world and peopled it instantly, populated with people. But he planned a family, and he gave man the privilege of bringing his family into existence. He planned everybody to be in his family. And every time they're born, he puts their name down in his book.
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6: Hebrews 4:12 says, "For the word of God is quick and powerful and sharper than any two-edged sword." Here's Beth Moore with a quick word.
7: I want you to go with me to see some words that Christ said of his Father in John chapter 5. It says in verse 24, "I tell you the truth, whoever hears my word and believes him who sent me has eternal life and will not be condemned. He has crossed over from death to life." Verse 26, "For as the Father has life in himself, so he has granted the Son to have life in himself." Now look back as it says, "For as the Father has life in himself." If we were to try to come up with some kind of definition of that I am, that would be it. Completely self-existent one. He draws off of utterly, absolutely nothing to exist. That differs from every other part of natural creation that you can think of. We are all dependent upon other sources in order to maintain life. That is the way God planned it. So what he's telling us in John chapter 5 is this God, this Lord, is totally self-existent. He needs absolutely nothing. He draws off of absolutely and utterly nothing for life. That is the essence of that title, I am that I am. I exist. I am.
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8: The Bible in Basic English. The first book of Moses, commonly called Genesis. Chapter 47. Then Joseph went to Pharaoh, and said, "My father and my brothers with their flocks and their herds and all they have, are come from Canaan, and are now in the land of Goshen." And he took five of his brothers to Pharaoh. And Pharaoh said to them, "What is your business?" And they said, "Your servants are keepers of sheep, as our fathers were before us." And they said to Pharaoh, "We have come to make a living in this land, because we have no grass for our flocks in the land of Canaan, so now let your servants make a place for themselves in the land of Goshen." And Pharaoh said to Joseph, "Let them have the land of Goshen, and if there are any able men among them, put them over my cattle." And Jacob and his sons came to Joseph in Egypt, and when word of it came to the ears of Pharaoh, king of Egypt, he said to Joseph, "Your father and brothers have come to you, all the land of Egypt is before you. Let your father and your brothers have the best of the land for their resting place." Then Joseph made his father Jacob come before Pharaoh, and Jacob gave him his blessing. And Pharaoh said to him, "How old are you?" And Jacob said, "The years of my wanderings have been 130, small in number and full of sorrow have been the years of my life, and less than the years of the wanderings of my fathers." And Jacob gave Pharaoh his blessing, and went out from before him. And Joseph made a place for his father and his brothers, and gave them a heritage in the land of Egypt, in the best of the land of Ramesses, as Pharaoh had given orders. And Joseph took care of his father and his brothers and all his father's people, giving them food for the needs of their families. Now there was no food to be had in all the land, so that all Egypt and Canaan were wasted from need of food. And all the money in Egypt and in the land of Canaan which had been given for grain, came into the hands of Joseph, and he put it in Pharaoh's house. And when all the money in Egypt and Canaan was gone, the Egyptians came to Joseph, and said, "Give us bread. Would you have us come to destruction before your eyes? For we have no more money." And Joseph said, "Give me your cattle, I will give you grain in exchange for your cattle if your money is all gone." So they took their cattle to Joseph and he gave them bread in exchange for their horses and flocks and herds and asses. So all that year he gave them food in exchange for their cattle. And when that year was ended, they came to him in the second year, and said, "We may not keep it from our Lord's knowledge that all our money is gone, and all the herds of cattle are my Lord's. There is nothing more to give my Lord but our bodies and our land. Are we to come to destruction before your eyes, we and our land? Take us and our land and give us bread, and we and our land will be servants to Pharaoh. And give us seed so that we may have life and the land may not become waste." So Joseph got all the land in Egypt for Pharaoh, for every Egyptian gave up his land in exchange for food, because of their great need, So all the land became Pharaoh's, and as for the people, he made servants of them, town by town, from one end of Egypt to the other. Only he did not take the land of the priests, for the priests had their food given them by Pharaoh, and having what Pharaoh gave them, they had no need to give up their land. Then Joseph said to the people, I have made you and your land this day the property of Pharaoh. Here is seed for you to put in your fields. And when the grain is cut, you are to give a fifth part to Pharaoh, and four parts will be yours for seed and food, and for your families and your little ones. And they said to him, truly you have kept us from death, may we have grace in your eyes, and we will be Pharaoh's servants. Then Joseph made a law which is enforced to this day, that Pharaoh was to have the fifth part, only the land of the priests did not become his. And so Israel was living among the Egyptians in the land of Goshen, and they got property there, and became very great in numbers and in wealth. And Jacob was living in the land of Goshen for 17 years, so the years of his life were 147. And the time of his death came near, and he sent for his son Joseph and said to him, if now I am dear to you, put your hand under my leg and take an oath that you will not put me to rest in Egypt, but when I go to my father's, you are to take me out of Egypt and put me to rest in their last resting place. And he said, I will do so. And he said, take an oath to me, and he took an oath to him, and Israel gave worship on the bed's head. Chapter 48. Now after these things, word came to Joseph that his father was ill, and he took with him his sons Manasseh and Ephraim. And when they said to Jacob, your son Joseph is coming to see you, then Israel, getting all his strength together, had himself lifted up in his bed. And Jacob said to Joseph, God, the ruler of all, came to me in a vision at Luz in the land of Canaan, and gave me his blessing, and said to me, truly, I will make you fertile and give you increase and will make of you a great family of nations, and I will give this land to your seed after you to be their heritage forever. And now your two sons who came to birth in Egypt before I came to you here, are mine, Ephraim and Manasseh will be mine, in the same way as Reuben and Simeon are. And any other offspring which you have after them, will be yours, and will be named after their brothers in their heritage. And as for me, when I came from Paddan, death overtook Rachel on the way, when we were still some distance from Ephrath, and I put her to rest there on the road to Ephrath, which is Bethlehem. Then Israel, looking at Joseph's sons, said, who are these? And Joseph said to his father, they are my sons, whom God has given me in this land. And he said, let them come near me, and I will give them a blessing. Now because Israel was old, his eyes were no longer clear, and he was not able to see. So he made them come near to him, and he gave them a kiss, folding them in his arms. And Israel said to Joseph, I had no hope of seeing your face again, but God in his mercy has let me see you and your children. Then Joseph took them from between his knees, and went down on his face to the earth. Then taking Ephraim with his right hand, Joseph put him at Israel's left side, and with his left hand he put Manasseh at Israel's right side, placing them near him. And Israel, stretching out his right hand, put it on the head of Ephraim, the younger, and his left hand on the head of Manasseh, crossing his hands on purpose, for Manasseh was the older. And he gave Joseph a blessing, saying, may the God to whom my fathers, Abraham and Isaac, gave worship, the God who has taken care of me all my life till this day, the angel who has been my savior from all evil, send his blessing on these children, and let my name and the name of my fathers, Abraham and Isaac, be given to them, and let them become a great nation in the earth. Now when Joseph saw that his father had put his right hand on the head of Ephraim, it did not seem right to him, and lifting his father's hand he would have put it on the head of Manasseh. And Joseph said to his father, not so, my father, for this is the older, put your right hand on his head. But his father would not, saying, I am doing it on purpose, my son, he will certainly become a nation and a great one, but his younger brother will be greater than he, and his seed will become a great family of nations. So he gave them his blessing that day, saying, you'll be the sign of blessing in Israel, for they will say, may God make you like Ephraim and Manasseh, and he put Ephraim before Manasseh. Then Israel said to Joseph, now my death is near, but God will be with you, guiding you back to the land of your fathers. And I have given you more than your brothers, even Shechem as your heritage, which I took from the Amorites with my sword and my bow.
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9: Hello again. The song I'm sharing today is God's Symphony. The symphony in classical music is at the top of my musical list. It can be big and strong and powerful, and turn right around and be soft and gentle and very pretty. God's Symphony, to me, is this beautiful planet He gave us to live on. 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You'll feel His presence.

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3: Bees depend on a good memory of their surroundings to make the thousands of trips necessary to keep their hive in operation. Each day, a single bee must make trips to hundreds of flowers, some as far as a mile from the hive. Scientists have long wondered how the tiny bee can remember what may be dozens of square miles of territory. When a bee finds a good source of nectar, she returns to the hive and does a little dance for the other bees. This dance tells them where a new find is located. Researchers have studied this in detail and can now interpret these dances. Researchers from Princeton University tricked a bee into dancing out a location that turned out to be in the middle of a nearby lake. After receiving the message, the other members of the hive simply ignored their fellow worker. She kept dancing, but no one would believe her. Only later, when the dance clearly said that the flowers were on the opposite side of the lake, did the other bees pay attention and check out the flowers. Researchers are now wondering whether bees keep a mental map of their surroundings. How else could they tell when someone gives them a false location? Evolutionary researchers are trying to figure out how such an evolutionary simple creature as the bee could be so intelligent. However, the Bible makes it clear that intelligence is not related to evolution. It is the gift of an all-wise creator.
4: 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And be sure to join us next time for another Creation Moment, proclaiming evidence of God's truth.
5: 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A lot of times people want the easy way out of a difficult situation, wouldn't you agree? 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As Joyce says, sometimes the only way out is to go through. 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
6: Well, something that I like to say to people all the time is the only way out is through. You know, I think so often we're in a place that we don't want to be in, but we keep running from it and coming back to it and kind of going around the same mountain all the time, as I like to say. We avoid things, we evade them, but really the only way out is through. There may be some things that you're going to have to go through, but keep in mind that as you go through them, then you will come out on the other side with a victory. You know, I believe that our attitude has a lot to do with our victory. And I want to encourage you today to have the attitude, I'm not going to run from this, I'm not going to be afraid of it, but I am going to go through this so I can have the victory. Our thoughts really affect us. They develop attitudes in us. And many times it's our own thoughts and attitudes that keep us stuck in a place that we really don't want to be in. So start making progress and go all the way through with God.
5: Well, if you like what you've just heard from Joyce, there's plenty more on her website at joycemeyer.org. So go check that out today. You'll be glad you did. Remember, that's joycemeyer.org.
7: This is Tim Barton from Wall Builders with another moment from American history. In the early 1700s, the Reverend John Wise preached that all men were created equal, that taxation without representation was tyranny, and that God's preferred form of government was the consent of the governed. all of which is language recognizable in the Declaration of Independence. Why? Because in 1772, the Sons of Liberty, led by founders such as Sam Adams and John Hancock, reprinted and distributed the Reverend Wise's sermons. So 4 years later, much of the Declaration reflected the language of those sermons by John Wise. In 1926, on the 150th anniversary of the Declaration of Independence, President Calvin Coolidge affirmed, "The thoughts in the Declaration can very largely be traced back to what John Wise was saying." Few today know that the Declaration was so strongly influenced by the Reverend John Wise. For more information on this and other stories, go to wallbuilders.com.
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10: The Gospel according to John, chapter 5. After this, there was a feast of the Jews, and Jesus went up to Jerusalem. Now there is in Jerusalem by the sheep gate a pool, which is called in Hebrew Bethesda, having five porches. In these lay a great multitude of sick people, blind, lame, paralyzed, waiting for the moving of the water. For an angel went down at a certain time into the pool and stirred up the water. Then whoever stepped in first, after the stirring of the water, was made well of whatever disease he had. Now a certain man was there who had an infirmity, 38 years. When Jesus saw him lying there, and knew that he already had been in that condition a long time, he said to him, "Do you want to be made well?" The sick man answered him, "Sir, I have no man to put me into the pool when the water is stirred up, but while I am coming, another steps down before me." Jesus said to him, "Rise, take up your bed and walk." And immediately the man was made well, took up his bed and walked. And that day was the Sabbath. The Jews therefore said to him who was cured, "It is the Sabbath. It is not lawful for you to carry your bed." He answered them, "He who made me well said to me, 'Take up your bed and walk.'" Then they asked him, "Who is the man who said to you, 'Take up your bed and walk'?" But the one who was healed did not know who it was, for Jesus had withdrawn, a multitude being in that place. Afterward, Jesus found him in the temple and said to him, "See, you have been made well. Sin no more, lest a worse thing come upon you." The man departed and told the Jews that it was Jesus who had made him well. For this reason, the Jews persecuted Jesus and sought to kill him, because he had done these things on the Sabbath. But Jesus answered them, "My Father has been working until now, and I have been working." Therefore the Jews sought all the more to kill him, because he not only broke the Sabbath, but also said that God was his Father, making himself equal with God. Then Jesus answered and said to them, "Most assuredly I say to you, the Son can do nothing of himself but what he sees the Father do. For whatever he does, the Son also does in like manner. For the Father loves the Son and shows him all things that he himself does. And he will show him greater works than these, that you may marvel. For as the Father raises the dead and gives life to them, even so the Son gives life to whom he will. For the Father judges no one, but has committed all judgment to the Son, that all should honor the Son just as they honor the Father. He who does not honor the Son does not honor the Father who sent him. Most assuredly, I say to you, he who hears my word and believes in him who sent me has everlasting life and shall not come into judgment, but has passed from death into life. Most assuredly, I say to you, the hour is coming and now is when the dead will hear the voice of the Son of God, and those who hear will live. For as the Father has life in himself, so he has granted the Son to have life in himself, and has given him authority to execute judgment also, because he is the Son of Man. Do not marvel at this, for the hour is coming in which all who are in the graves will hear his voice and come forth, those who have done good to the resurrection of life, and those who have done evil to the resurrection of condemnation. I can of myself do nothing. As I hear, I judge, and my judgment is righteous, because I do not seek my own will, but the will of the Father who sent me. If I bear witness of myself, my witness is not true. There is another who bears witness of me, and I know that the witness which he witnesses of me is true. You have sent to John, and he has bore witness to the truth. Yet I do not receive testimony from man, but I say these things, that you may be saved. He was the burning and shining lamp, and you were willing for a time to rejoice in his light. But I have a greater witness than John's, for the works which the Father has given me to finish, the very works that I do, bear witness of me, that the Father has sent me. And the Father himself, who sent me, has testified of me. You have neither heard his voice at any time, nor seen his form. But you do not have his word abiding in you, because whom he sent, him you do not believe. You search the Scriptures, for in them you think you have eternal life. And these are they which testify of me. But you are not willing to come to me, that you may have life. I do not receive honor from men, but I know you, that you do not have the love of God in you. I have come in my Father's name, and you do not receive me. If another comes in his own name, him you will receive. How can you believe, who receive honor from one another, and do not seek the honor that comes from the only God? Do not think that I shall accuse you to the Father. There is one who accuses you, Moses, in whom you trust. For if you believed Moses, you would believe me, for he wrote about me. But if you do not believe his writings, how will you believe my words? Chapter 6. After these things, Jesus went over the Sea of Galilee, which is the Sea of Tiberias. Then a great multitude followed him, because they saw his signs which he performed on those who were diseased. And Jesus went up on a mountain, and there he sat with his disciples. Now the Passover, a feast of the Jews, was near. Then Jesus lifted up his eyes, and seeing a great multitude coming toward him, he said to Philip, "Where shall we buy bread, that these may eat?" But this he said to test him, for he himself knew what he would do. Philip answered him, 200 denarii worth of bread is not sufficient for them, that every one of them may have a little." One of his disciples, Andrew, Simon Peter's brother, said to him, "There is a lad here who has 5 barley loaves and 2 small fish, but what are they among so many?" Then Jesus said, "Make the people sit down." Now there was much grass in the place, so the men sat down in number about 5,000. And Jesus took the loaves, and when he had given thanks, he distributed them to the disciples, and the disciples to those sitting down, and likewise of the fish, as much as they wanted. So when they were filled, he said to his disciples, "Gather up the fragments that remain, so that nothing is lost." Therefore they gathered them up and filled 12 baskets with the fragments of the 5 barley loaves, which were left over by those who had eaten. Then those men, when they had seen the sign that Jesus did, said, "This is truly the prophet who is to come into the world." Therefore, when Jesus perceived that they were about to come and take him by force to make him king, he departed again to a mountain by himself alone. And when evening came, his

them into the boat, and immediately the boat was at the land where they were going. On the following day, when the people who were standing on the other side of the sea saw that there was no other boat there, except that one which his disciples had entered, and that Jesus had not entered the boat with his disciples, but his disciples had gone away alone. However, other boats came from Tiberias, near the place where they ate bread, after the Lord had given thanks. When the people therefore saw that Jesus was not there, nor his disciples, they also got into boats and came to Capernaum, seeking Jesus. And when they found him on the other side of the sea, they said to him, "Rabbi, when did you come here?" Jesus answered them and said, "Most assuredly, I say to you, you seek me not because you saw the signs, but because you ate of the loaves and were filled. Do not labor for the food which perishes, but for the food which endures to everlasting life, which the Son of Man will give you, because God the Father has set his seal on him." Then they said to him, "What shall we do that we may work the works of God?" Jesus answered and said to them, "This is the work of God, that you believe in him whom he sent." Therefore they said to him, "What sign will you perform then, that we may see it and believe you? What work will you do? Our fathers ate the manna in the desert, as it is written, he gave them bread from heaven to eat." Then Jesus said to them, "Most assuredly, I say to you, Moses did not give you the bread from heaven, but my Father gives you the true bread from heaven. For the bread of God is he who comes down from heaven and gives life to the world." Then they said to him, "Lord, give us this bread always." And Jesus said to them, "I am the bread of life. He who comes to me shall never hunger, and he who believes in me shall never thirst. But I said to you that you have seen me and yet do not believe. All that the Father gives me will come to me, and the one who comes to me I will by no means cast out. For I have come down from heaven not to do my own will, but the will of him who sent me. This is the will of the Father who sent me, that of all he has given me, I should lose nothing, but should raise it up at the last day. And this is the will of him who sent me, that everyone who sees the Son and believes in him may have everlasting life, and I will raise him up at the last day." The Jews then murmured against him because he said, "I am the bread which came down from heaven." And they said, "Is not this Jesus, the son of Joseph, whose father and mother we know? How is it then that he says, 'I have come down from heaven'?" Jesus therefore answered and said to them, "Do not murmur among yourselves. No one can come to me unless the Father who sent me draws him, and I will raise him up at the last day. It is written in the prophets, 'And they shall all be taught by God.' Therefore, everyone who has heard and learned from the Father comes to me. Not that anyone has seen the Father, except he who is from God. He has seen the Father. Most assuredly, I say to you, he who believes in me has everlasting life. I am the bread of life. Your fathers ate the manna in the wilderness and are dead. This is the bread which comes down from heaven, that one may eat of it and not die. I am the living bread which came down from heaven. If anyone eats of this bread, he will live forever. And the bread that I shall give is my flesh, which I shall give for the life of the world." The Jews therefore quarreled among themselves, saying, "How can this man give us his flesh to eat?" Then Jesus said to them, "Most assuredly I say to you, unless you eat the flesh of the Son of Man and drink his blood, you have no life in you. Whoever eats my flesh and drinks my blood has eternal life, and I will raise him up at the last day. For my flesh is food indeed, and my blood is drink indeed. He who eats my flesh and drinks my blood abides in me, and I in him. As the living Father sent me, and I live because of the Father, so he who feeds on me will live because of me. This is the bread which came down from heaven. Not as your fathers ate the manna and are dead. He who eats this bread will live forever." These things he said in the synagogue as he taught in Capernaum.

0: Therefore, many of his disciples, when they heard this, said, "This is a hard saying. Who can understand it?" When Jesus knew in himself that his disciples murmured about this, he said to them, "Does this offend you? What then if you should see the Son of Man ascend where he was before? It is the Spirit who gives life. The flesh profits nothing. The words that I speak to you are spirit, and they are life. But there are some of you who do not believe." For Jesus knew from the beginning who they were who did not believe and who would betray him. And he said, "Therefore, I have said to you that no one can come to me unless it has been granted to him by my Father." From that time, many of his disciples went back and walked with him no more. Then Jesus said to the 12, "Do you also want to go away?" Then Simon Peter answered him, "Lord, to whom shall we go? You have the words of eternal life. Also, we have come to believe and know that you are the Christ, the Son of the living God." Jesus answered them, "Did I not choose you, the 12, and one of you is a devil?" He spoke of Judas Iscariot, the son of Simon, for it was he who would betray him, being one of the 12.
1: The Lord's Prayer from Luke 11, verses 2 through 4, from the Noah Webster Bible of 1833. And he, Jesus, said to them, "When ye pray, say, Our Father, who art in heaven, hallowed be thy name. Thy kingdom come, thy will be done, as in heaven, so on earth. Give us this day our daily bread, and forgive us our sins, for we also forgive everyone that is indebted to us. And lead us not into temptation, but deliver us from evil."
2: 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Billy Graham.
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4: 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On today's program, Joyce will be teaching from her series, Calm Down and Cheer Up. The Bible is full of scripture describing God's love for each one of us, and it tells us how, through salvation in Christ, we can know true joy. But keeping our joy isn't always easy when the difficulties of life creep in. So how do we remain calm and cheerful when circumstances are worrisome? Today, Joyce shows us practical ways we can calm down and choose God's joy in every situation. Let's discover how His peace and joy can transform our lives. Now, here's Joyce with today's teaching.
5: If you just think about the ocean, which is very deep, there can be a terrible, terrible, furious storm on the surface of the ocean. Waves beating about, wind blowing, but down deep in that water is just as calm and peaceful as it can be. And that's the way our lives can be. No matter what's going on around us, deep inside, we can stay calm and peaceful if we have our trust in God. He got up, rebuked the wind and the waves, and said, "Quiet, be still." Then the wind died down and it was completely calm. And he said to his disciples, "Why are you afraid? Don't you have any faith?" And they were terrified and asked each other, "Who is this that even the wind and the waves obey him?" You know, Dave's stability, after we got married, I didn't really know what calm was and peace. I'd lived in turmoil as long as I could remember. I was sexually abused by my father, and he was drank excessively, and he'd go out and get drunk and come home, beat my mother up, and rant and rave and yell, and our house was just full of fear, full of arguing, full of strife. And so I really didn't even know what peace felt like, certainly not consistent peace. And Dave was just so calm and peaceful. And, you know, the way I was, I would even try to get him upset, because if I was upset, I wanted everybody else to be upset with me. And he just remained calm. And I resented it at first. It made me angry. But then his life showed me what was wrong in mine, like the scripture we previously read. His life was a witness to me, and I started wanting the peace that I saw him have. And when I got hungry enough for that peace, and I asked God how I could have that peace, he began to show me things in my life that I would have to handle differently if I wanted to have that peace. We can't just pray for peace. We have to learn the things that upset us and either avoid them or, when they come, be prepared ahead of time to remain calm anyway. Like I learned that when I hurry. If I hurry for a long time, I'll end up getting upset. So that meant that I had to arrange my life in such a way that I didn't have to hurry. I had to leave some things out, that I could prepare some things the night before that would make my mornings easier, so the enemy didn't take advantage of me and have me get all upset at the beginning of the day, because usually if you start out that way, the whole day may go that way. But when we start to feel ourselves getting upset, that's a signal to calm down. The devil is on the prowl. He roams around the earth looking for whom he may devour. But I can tell you that it does not have to be you. Dave's stability increased my desire to have what I saw him have. And people need to see Christians remaining calm in the storms of life. My goodness, there is such an opportunity today for all of us who call ourselves Christians to be a witness to the people around us, because people are so fearful right now and upset, and there's so many crazy things going on. I mean, it's like, I don't know what people do if they don't know Christ, because he is the source of our strength. It's being calm in the storm that gives us authority over the storm. Reading Mark 4, 35 through chapter 5, verse 1. If you read chapter 5, verse 1, remember 35 said, let us go over to the other side. And in chapter 5, verse 1, it says, and they arrived on the other side. And I love that. You start out here, we're going to the other side. But boy, in the middle, and there's always a middle, that's where the enemy tries to take you out, steal your faith, get you to give up on your dreams, get you to believe your prayers aren't going to be answered. But if you stay calm and steady and you stick with God and you continue doing what you believe God wants you to do, you will end up on the other side. I know it by the word of God, but I also know it by my own life. Proverbs 16:32 says, better is a patient person than a warrior. One with self-control is better than one who can take an entire city. Wow. Somebody who has self-control, who can control themselves, who can control their emotions, and that doesn't mean you don't feel them, it just means that you don't let them control your life. That person is better than somebody who can go in and conquer an entire city all by themselves. A person with self-control is stronger than somebody who can conquer a whole city. Wow. That is awesome. What's going on inside? You know, you can put a smile on your face, but that doesn't mean that you're not all upset inside. We can tell everybody we're fine, but that doesn't mean that we're not living in a war zone at home. We can pretend to have faith, but you know, pretense never impresses God. Always remember that. Only the truth will set you free. 1 Peter 3, 3 and 4 says, let not yours be merely the external adorning with elaborate interweaving and knotting of the hair, the wearing of jewelry, or the changes of clothes. And this is not saying that any of those things are wrong or that we shouldn't look our best and do our best, but it says, don't let that be the only thing you're concerned about. But let it be the inward adorning and the beauty of the hidden person of the heart, with the incorruptible and unfading charm of a gentle, peaceful spirit, a calm atmosphere inside you. which is not anxious or wrought up, but is very precious in the sight of God. That is such a good scripture. You know, it takes me about an hour. If I'm on a day where I need to wash my hair and style my hair, by the time I take a shower, get my makeup on, style my hair, get my clothes on, get ready to go, it takes about an hour. Well, I do that every day because I want to look nice when I go out. Well, do I spend the same amount of time getting ready spiritually? Well, thank God I do. Matter of fact, I spend a little more than that. But how many people will spend that hour looking good on the outside, but they don't spend even 2 minutes trying to make sure that their heart is right? Let me tell you something. If you spend time with God every morning before you try to do anything else, it is the wisest investment of time that you can have. Talk to Him, sit quietly in His presence, tell Him what you want or need, spend some time studying the Word, listen to a good teaching CD, watch me on TV. Get the Word in you and stir yourself up by putting yourself in remembrance of the things that God wants you to do. Be gentle, be peaceful, not anxious or worried, not upset or tense, but relaxed. Practice staying relaxed inside. You can sit in a chair and just let yourself relax. Practice being calm because it destroys evil. Ooh, I like that. The devil doesn't know what to do with you if you stay calm in the storms of life. Now, 5 open doors for being upset. Wow. Well, the first one I have here is when our plans don't succeed. Oh, all you planners, beware, because things are not always going to work out the way you've got them planned. Now, I think having a plan is good, but we need to always present that plan to God, know that it's in His hands, and perhaps even pray daily. Now, Lord, you know what I have planned today. I'm going to do this, this, this, this, that, and that. But if my plans don't work out, help me stay calm and not get upset. Plan ahead of time to stay calm if things don't go your way, and maybe it'll happen more often. Make a plan, then offer it to God. Proverbs 16:9 says, a man's mind plans his way, but the Lord directs his steps and makes them sure. A second open door, when other people don't do what is right. Doesn't it just make you so aggravated when people you love, you can plainly see them doing dumb stuff, making bad decisions that you know are going to cause trouble in their life, and they just won't listen? Well, we finally have to learn that everybody has a right to make their own choices when they reach a certain age, and that sometimes the only way people can learn is by doing and getting the results of what they've done. It doesn't do us any good to be upset over somebody else's bad choice. Third open door, when we have to wait for gratification and reward, when we're doing the right thing, but the right thing is not happening to us. I think it shows great spiritual maturity if you can do what's right when the right thing is not happening to you. If you can treat people good when maybe they're not treating you good. You say, well, I sowed, but I haven't reaped yet. I need a quicker result. I prayed, but God hasn't answered. I've done things right and nothing has changed for me. Well, we have to wait. God tells us that we receive the promises of God by faith and patience. Not just by faith, but faith and patience. I talk often about the woman who came to the altar when I was offering to pray for people at the end of a meeting, and she put her hands on her hips and she said, I want my money back. And I thought, what in the world are you talking about? I said, what do you mean you want your money back? She said, I've been listening to you and I've been doing what you said to do for 2 weeks. And I've been giving into the offerings, and nothing has changed in my life. Well, to be honest, it was all I could do not to laugh. And it wasn't because her situation was funny, but I thought, here's somebody who's had no experience with God. They think that they can have a lifetime full of mistakes and do one thing right and have it all fixed overnight. Well, you know, let's at least give God the same amount of time that we gave the devil to mess our lives up. Let's give God at least that much time to get them fixed. Yes, God could just magically, supernaturally fix every problem we have, but that's not what's going to happen. He's going to walk us through things and teach us things, and he delivers us, but he does it little by little. And then the fifth door is when we're tired and in poor health. Well, I tell you what, if the enemy wants to take advantage of me, one of the times I have to be really careful is if I'm super tired. Let me ask you a question. Do you get cranky and grouchy when you're tired or you don't feel good? Why do we think that we have a license to mistreat everybody else because we don't feel good? Sometimes it's just the way we look at things. The enemy will look for every little tiny open door that he can to try to get you upset. But my advice to you today is calm down and cheer up. Thank you so much for being with us today, and God bless you.
4: 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Jesus said in John 14:27, "Peace I leave with you, my peace I give you. 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
6: This is Hope with God. I am Wendy Palau. Can I tell you what God has done for me? I grew up in a Christian home, but I turned away from God and the way of my family. I made decisions. I did things. I went places I never thought I would. I imagined that these experiences would bring me enlightenment and satisfaction, but the opposite was true. I became depressed and confused. I was full of shame. I was certain that God wanted nothing to do with me. But I've come to find out that was a lie. When the darkness became too much, I cried out to God, and He heard me. He answered me, and He said, "Wendy, I love you. I will lift the shame from your life. I will free you. I will forgive you. Come, let's walk together." Always remember, there is hope with God. This is Wendy Palau.
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0: 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Today, Keith Moore is teaching from the Word of God, a message from the series, Eternal Life. 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And now, Brother Moore.
1: Thank God for the Word of God. Thank God for the Bible. We have something solid. We don't have to guess. We don't have to speculate. The Word is true. Jesus said, heaven and earth will pass away, but my words will never pass away. You can, my friend, build your life on these words. It is a foundation that will not wash away. Thank you, Lord. You know, a fellow could preach in here this morning, couldn't he? Look with me in the fourth chapter. Chapter 4 and verse 5. Chapter 4 and verse 5, you see something else that goes, you know, we were just reading in chapter 3. This was not written in chapter and verse, so this all flows together. And we see immediately after Jesus saying, or soon I should say, after Jesus saying these things to Nicodemus, he has an encounter with a woman at the well of Samaria. And he's talking about some of the very same things. In the fourth chapter, in the fifth verse, Jesus came to the city of Samaria, which is called Sychar, near to the parcel of ground that Jacob gave to his son Joseph. Now Jacob's well was there. Jesus, therefore, being wearied with his journey, sat thus on the well, and it was about the sixth hour. There comes a woman of Samaria to draw water, and Jesus said to her, give me to drink. Now you got to remember, they didn't have plumbing in those days and city water and those kind of things like we do today. What you had was a well that was dug deep into the ground to reach, you know, water. And then the way you got the water out was by drawing it out with buckets or with vessels. You would take a rope or some kind of apparatus and you would lower it down until you got to the water, and then you would draw it up. And so it was laborious. I mean, everybody had to go to the well and they had to draw up water, and then you carry it to the house. And so it was, you know, really should make us appreciate turning on the tap. But anyway, even though Jesus is sitting on the well, he can't drink any water, even though he's tired and thirsty. Why? Because you got to have something to get down in the well to get the water out. Got to draw it out. Jesus' disciples were going away into the city to buy meat or food, we'd say. Then said the woman of Samaria to him, how is it that you, being a Jew, ask drink of me, which am a woman of Samaria? For the Jews have no dealings with the Samaritans. Prejudice is not a new thing. It's been around from the beginning. And there was a big issue of prejudice between Jews and Samaritans. And one translation actually says it like this, that Jews don't use the same dishes as Samaritans. Because he's talking about, you know, using her bucket or her vessel to draw some water out of. But Jesus didn't let that move him. He's focused on something else. We must not let ourselves get embroiled in the petty prejudices that are all around us. Now, you can get your feelings hurt. You can get mad anytime you want to, but we should focus on bigger issues. Shouldn't we? We should. It doesn't matter what your background is, who you people are, where you come from, your skin tone, all that kind of thing. What matters is the condition of your spirit. What matters, are you born again? Have you been born again? If somebody has been born again, then it doesn't make any difference if you're from a completely different country, a different color, different background. We're brothers. We're a brother and sister. But if your own family, mom and dad, brother and sister, haven't been born again, you're not spiritual family with them. So we should quit thinking in terms of external appearance and realize the thing that makes you family is the blood of the Lamb, the new birth, being born again, being placed into the family of God. And if somebody has really believed on Jesus and received Him and made Him the Lord of their life, they are your brother. They are your sister. And you ought to act like it. You ought to think that way. So He said to her, if you knew the gift of God, hallelujah. You know, Romans talks about this in Romans 6. It said the wages of sin is death, but the gift of God is eternal life through Jesus Christ. Said out loud, eternal life through Jesus Christ. Those are inseparable. You can't have one without the other. Eternal life through Jesus Christ. Jesus said to her, if you knew the gift of God, what is the gift of God? And who is the gift of God? He is, Jesus is, the one she's talking to. He is the gift. And what He's offering her is what is procured through Himself, which is eternal life. That's the gift. He's the gift. The eternal life is the gift. He said, if you knew the gift of God and who it is that says to you, give me to drink, you would have asked of Him and He would have given you living water. Oh, somebody say living water. Living water. Living water. Hold your place right there and go over to the book of Revelation. You know, we've been reading our chapter. It's well known, in case you're new to these parts. It is well known that everybody at Faith Life Church reads their chapter every day, Monday through Friday. And we just started anew reading the New Testament through just here recently. And if you weren't aware of that, you can look online. There's actually a bookmark that you can get. But we recently just read through Revelation, and you'll see something here in this last chapter of the book, chapter 22, verse 1, said, He showed me a pure river of water of life, clear as crystal, proceeding out of the throne of God and of the Lamb. Pure river, and it's not just water. It's life water. Water of life. This water doesn't just make you wet. This water makes you alive. Pure river of water of life, clear as crystal. And it's proceeding out of the throne of God and of the Lamb. Its origin, its source is God and Jesus, God the Father, and Jesus the Lamb Himself. It originates, in, so it's coming out of them. And it's flowing. And He said, verse 2, in the midst of the street of it, and on either side of the river, there was the tree of life. So you got a river of life, and you got a tree of life, which bare 12 manner of fruits and yielded her fruit every month. And the leaves of the tree were for the healing of the nations. And there'll be no more curse, but the throne of God and of the Lamb shall be in it, and His servants shall serve Him. This is not a fairy tale. This is not just a graphic representation of something else. This exists. We'll see it. We'll get to wade into it, swim in it, drink of it. Oh, somebody say glory to God. And eat of it. Oh, thank God. And you'll notice that every one of these is not just water. It's not just a tree. It's not just fruit. It's water of life. It's tree of life. And it is, Jesus said, I am the bread of life. Bread of life, water of life. He said, you'll get a crown of life. What is this? It's all this eternal life that comes right out of God Himself. It's the life that makes God alive. It's the power that gives God His existence. And now, it gives you your existence if you're a believer. And it will never stop and end. We were singing earlier about the blood. Well, one of the great things about the blood is the life is in the blood. Right? And the blood will never lose its power. What is its power? The life is the power. Why won't it ever lose its power? Because it's eternal life. Glory to God. It's eternal life. What does that mean? It never weakens. It never diminishes. It never runs out. It never quits. We're not aware of anything in this life that is like that. Everything we know is born, dies. You build it up, then it runs out, then it runs down. But that's because of the curse and because of death. But with God, there is no death in God. Never has been. Never will be. There is no searching of His strength and understanding. He never gets faint. He never gets weary. He never runs down. He never runs out. And now, I and every believer, you have been born of that same eternal Spirit, and we have that same eternal life living in us through age after age after age. Glory to God. And on top of that, we have unfettered, unlimited access to the tree of life, to the river of life, to the throne of life, to the Spirit of life. Oh, glory to God. Our future is very bright. Very bright. So with that in mind, go back to John 4. And notice, what is Jesus talking about? He's sitting on the well. He's tired. He's thirsty. There's some nice, cool water down in this well. But He has no means of getting to it or getting it out. It is such a graphic picture. Human beings without God are starving. They are dying of thirst and hunger. And there is no means for the man or woman to get it themselves. Oh, but somebody came. Jesus came and got it for us. He is the way to the water.
0: And that concludes today's message by Brother Keith Moore. 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

0: That was Wes Doffenbaugh from Creswell, Oregon, used by permission. 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
2: Paul admonished them and said unto them, Sirs, I perceive. Now, he didn't say I've got a revelation. He didn't say the Lord told me. He didn't say the Lord revealed to me. He said, I perceive that this voyage will be with hurt and much damage, not only to the lading and the ship, but also of our lives. Now, that was just an inward witness that he had. He just had that inward witness. Paul didn't say the Lord told me. See, if God had spoken to him by his spirit, he would have said he told me. He doesn't say the spirit said. Now, you'll read here in the Acts of the Apostles another time, and we'll get into them in a minute, one of those, where the scripture said, as they fasted and prayed, the spirit said something. But here, the spirit didn't say anything. Paul just perceived that. How did he perceive it? By this inward witness. He perceived. He didn't say the Lord told me. It doesn't say the Spirit of God said anything to him. He said, I perceive.
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2: He will show you things to come. Now, I don't believe that that just means that the Holy Ghost, as in the scriptures, what gives us prophecy and shows us about future events, it's recorded in the Word of God. I believe that that means also, in fact, I know it does, that the Holy Ghost will show you things to come. He bears witness with your spirit. He leads you. Now, this witness of the Spirit is sometimes an inward intuition, like. Sometimes it's just a check that you sense in your spirit, a stop sign, so to speak. Or sometimes it's just a green light, so to speak, something on the inside of you. Sometimes it's just an inward prompting or an urge. I'm doing my best to define it. It's difficult to put it in a natural word, spiritual, to describe spiritual things. Jesus said to me, and I referred to that last night, I referred to it briefly, when he appeared to me in 1959 in El Paso, Texas, and sat down by my bedside and talked to me for an hour and a half about the ministry of the prophet. And he got into this area about being led by the Spirit. And he said, that's the way. I'm not going to lead you by the prophet's ministry, even though you do have that ministry. You're going to have to do like all the rest of my children, learn to follow the inward witness. He said, when you're praying about things, and he pointed out some things I was praying about right then, and he described like that, you've got that good velvety-like feeling in your spirit. He said, that's a go-ahead sign. That's a green light. Go ahead. But you're praying about, should I make this move or should I do that? And there seemed to be a hesitancy, a check in your spirit. Said, that's the stop sign. Don't do it. Go forward. That's the inward witness. Now, he said to me, go teach my people how to be led in my spirit. He said to me, I want to get this over to you again. This is the third time I said, I'll not say it again, I don't think now. He said to me, if you'll learn to follow that inward witness, I'll make you rich. He'll do the same thing for you he did for me. He said, I'm not opposed to my children being rich. I'm opposed to them being covetous. Well, he's done what he told me. I'll learn to follow that witness. Now, somebody said, well, you a millionaire? No, I didn't say that. See, you don't want the word. Look the word rich up in the dictionary. The word rich means abundant provision. Hallelujah. Hallelujah. The word rich means a full supply. See, when he said that, I wasn't walking in abundant provision or full supply either. I was getting by on a short supply. Sometimes I don't know what I mean. But blessed be God, I learned to follow his spirit, and I've been in a full supply ever since then. Abundant. And it's just so much better. Oh, praise the Lord. Can you say amen? Amen. That'll work for you too. You got to learn it. It won't come to you overnight, but learn to develop your spirit. And so we'll have some suggestions along that line. Now let me go a step further. We said this to you last night. Someone would ask, well, how can I tell whether it's my own spirit or whether it's the Holy Spirit telling me to do something? Now let's point out the scripture that said, remember this, that said the spirit of man is the candle of the Lord. He's going to use your spirit to tell you. That's the way he's going to tell you. But it may just be me, people say sometimes, that's wanting to do this. Now, we need to define our terms. If you mean me by the flesh, well, of course, you can't always obey the flesh. But if you mean me, the inward man, the real you, that's all right. Go ahead and do what he wants to do. Because if your spirit's a new creature in Christ Jesus and old things have passed away and all things have become new, hallelujah, and your spirit's got the life and the nature of God in it and the Holy Spirit in it, and your spirit's in fellowship with God, it's not going to tell you to do something that's not right. Absolutely isn't. You ought to be able to tell whether it's the flesh, the outward man, or whether that's wanting you to do something, or the inward man. If it's the inward man, it's right and it's all right, because the inward man is born anew and is a new creature, and old things have passed away and all things have become new. The inward man has the life of God in him. If you're spirit filled, the inward man has the Holy Spirit in his fullness. There in a measure before, but in his fullness, making his home in you. It isn't the inward man of the Christian that wants to do wrong, it's the outward man. I've missed it a lot of times as a Christian, but you know, I never did miss it, because from my heart I wanted to. My heart wept because I did miss it. My spirit, you know, your heart, your spirit. It's either because of the temptation of the flesh that overwhelmed me, or because of a lack of knowledge of his word. The inward man has the nature and the life of God in him because he's born of God. Here's a text that's been a puzzle to a lot of folks. In 1 John 3:9, the Bible said, whosoever is born of God does not commit sin. Actually, the Greek says, does not practice sin. You just can't keep on practicing sin if you are born of God. If you keep practicing sin, you're just not born of God. That's just that simple. For his seed remaineth in him, and he cannot sin because he's born of God. Now my flesh throwed me, and I missed it. But my spirit never did consent to it. Because that seed is in my spirit, not in my flesh. That's the reason that he said to us, and we discussed that here before, and here's another subject that we need to get into and discuss in depth. That's the reason that he said in Romans 12:1, wherefore I beseech ye, brethren, by the mercies of God, that you present your bodies. Because if you don't present your body to God, and if you don't, as he said in Romans, crucify the flesh will still want to do wrong and will dominate you. And then he speaks in the next verse about getting your minds renewed with the Word of God. And until your mind is renewed with the Word of God, your flesh and your unrenewed mind will dominate your spirit, and that's what makes baby Christians and carnal Christians, and they never grow and they keep doing things that's wrong. Paul said to the church at Corinth, you know, he spoke about them. He said, you're carnal. He said, you're babes. One translation, he said, you're body ruled. And then he said also, ye walk as mere men. What do you mean you walk as mere men? He said, you're walking and doing things just like men that's unsaved are doing. But you see, when you get your mind, see, this solves all the problems of sanctification and dedication and everything else for us. When you get your mind renewed with the Word of God, then your spirit, your mind will side in with your spirit instead of your body, and the two of them will control, and your spirit through your mind will control your body. Blessed be God. Can you see that? Once you solve that simple problem, you got it made. Bless the Lord. Let's look a little further into the scriptures for some illustrations. We see here, he said his spirit bears witness with our spirit. Let's go a little further and look at another illustration about this inward witness. Now we read in Acts 27, story of Paul on board the ship, or is boarding the ship, on his way to Rome to appeal his case before Caesar. Now I want you to see something here now. Acts 27, verses 9 and 10. Now when much time was spent, when sailing was now dangerous because the fast was now already past, Paul admonished them and said unto them, sirs, I perceive Now, he didn't say I've got a revelation. He didn't say the Lord told me. He didn't say the Lord revealed to me. He said, I perceive that this voyage will be with hurt and much damage, not only to the lading and the ship, but also of our lives. Now, that was just an inward witness that he had. He just had that inward witness. Paul didn't say the Lord told me. See, if God had spoken to him by his spirit, he would have said, he told me. He doesn't say the spirit said. Now, you'll read here in the Acts of the Apostles another time, and we'll get into them in a minute, one of those, where the scripture said, as they fasted and prayed, the spirit said something. But here, the spirit didn't say anything. Paul just perceived that. How did he perceive it? By this inward witness. He perceived. He didn't say, the Lord told me. It doesn't say the spirit of God said anything to him. He said, I perceive. Well, now, who was the I there? He said, I perceive. He's not talking about his body. He's not talking about his mind. He's talking about the real man on the inside, his spirit. He picked that up in his spirit. He perceived in his spirit. It was the spirit of man, the man on the inside that perceived that, that had this inward witness concerning this voyage will be with hurt and much damage. They'd listened to Paul, they'd have been better off, wouldn't he? But they didn't follow that. Paul didn't perceive it mentally. He didn't perceive it physically. But in his spirit, he had this witness. There was a family, an individual, in fact, said to me, they went out to eat. Took the wife and children. And they were sitting there in the restaurant eating, you see. I mean, they'd already ordered, you know, just drinking their coffee or iced tea, whatever. Some things had already been brought to the table. And you know how kids are. They went ahead and prayed to kids, you know, because they ordered something that's quickly prepared. And they got it first and already started eating. Suddenly the man said, I just jumped to my feet and I said to him, this rush home. They said, why? He said, I don't know. I just got an urge. Just got a witness. Just got a perception. We should. And so they rushed home. And he didn't know what it was, but he rushed into the house. When he did, a fire had started. You see, if it waited, everything had been burned, but it's just small. He's able to put it out. Blessed be God. That was a witness of the Spirit.
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5: Hebrews 4:12 says, "For the word of God is quick and powerful and sharper than any two-edged sword." Here's Beth Moore with a quick word.
6: We're told in 2 Samuel chapter 6, this is David bringing together Israel's chosen men, 30,000 in all. Verse 1 tells us he's about to make preparations to bring the ark into Jerusalem. Verse 2 says this, "He and all his men set out from Bala of Judah to bring up from there the ark of God, which is called by" what? "The name." I want you to, if you like to mark in your Bible, circle that. Hashem, called by the name. In other words, you can know who it was called by, but they were not about to say it. So it's called by the name of the Lord Almighty. You can see that it's all capital letters there, so you can see that they are describing that by the name, who is enthroned between the cherubim that are on the ark. And you'll see that if you read any kind of Hebrew literature, when they're saying the name, the ineffable name, if you're ever in any kind of Bible untrivia kind of question, you know. You know that this is what that means, that this is what that stands for. We can know already that it means more than we're ever going to figure out that it means, because that's part of the meaning of ineffable. So it's going to be beyond us to figure out the true essence of it.
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7: Bible in Basic English. The Book of Proverbs. Chapter 1. The Wise Sayings of Solomon, the Son of David, King of Israel. To have knowledge of wise teaching, to be clear about the words of reason, to be trained in the ways of wisdom, in righteousness and judging truly and straight behavior, to make the simple-minded sharp, and to give the young man knowledge, and serious purpose. The wise man, hearing, will get greater learning, and the acts of the man of good sense will be wisely guided, to get the sense of wise sayings and secrets, and of the words of the wise and their dark sayings. The fear of the Lord is the start of knowledge, but the foolish have no use for wisdom and teaching. My son, give ear to the training of your father, and do not give up the teaching of your mother, for they will be a crown of grace for your head, and chain ornaments about your neck. My son, if sinners would take you out of the right way, do not go with them. If they say, "Come with us, let us make designs against the good, waiting secretly for the upright, without cause, let us overcome them living, like the under."

0: Wisdom is crying out in the street, her voice is loud in the open places, her words are sounding in the meeting places, and in the doorways of the town. How long, you simple ones, will foolish things be dear to you, and pride a delight to the haters of authority? How long will the foolish go on hating knowledge? Be turned again by my sharp words. See, I will send the flow of my spirit on you, and make my words clear to you. Because your ears were shut to my voice, no one gave attention to my outstretched hand, you were not controlled by my guiding, and would have nothing to do with my sharp words. So in the day of your trouble I will be laughing, I will make sport of your fear. When your fear comes on you like a storm, and your trouble like a rushing wind, when pain and sorrow come on you, then I will give no answer to their cries. Searching for me early, they will not see me, for they were haters of knowledge, and did not give their hearts to the fear of the Lord. They had no desire for my teaching, and my words of protest were as nothing to them. So the fruit of their way will be their food, and with the designs of their hearts they will be made full. For the turning back of the simple from teaching will be the cause of their death, and the peace of the foolish will be their destruction. But whoever gives ear to me will take his rest safely, living in peace without fear of evil.
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0: That was Wes Doffenbaugh from Creswell, Oregon, used by permission. 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
4: Learn about a vine that keeps pet butterflies. That's next on today's Creation Moment. And now, here's our Creation Moment's host, Ian Taylor.
5: Two groups of tropical vines rely on the only known species of pollen-eating butterfly to reproduce. Neither vine has very showy flowers, nor do their flowers have any scent. However, they don't need to attract pollinators because the Holoconius butterfly depends on pollen produced by the vines for its food. Since the butterfly depends upon the pollen produced by the male flower, the vines produce many more male flowers than female. This keeps its army of pollinators well fed. Being messy eaters, the butterflies end up with pollen all over them.

0: But what would attract the butterfly to the female flower, which can be up to 20 feet away? Two different tricks are used. First, a female flower usually grows close to where a male flower has just withered. Second, the female flower, while producing no pollen, looks just like the male flower to invite the butterfly's attention. Did you see the intelligence in this arrangement? If only chance were involved, why would the only known species of pollen-eating butterfly be found with the only known vines that rely on their services? This is a very big planet. If there is no design in this arrangement, why should these vines offer female flowers that look just like males so that they will be pollinated? It is so clear that these butterflies were custom-made for these vines, and the vines were made for the butterflies. This is a witness to a personal creator who is personally involved in the life on planet Earth.
1: Interested in reading more about creation science and biblical worldview issues? Visit creationmoments.com for weekly blog posts, articles, and answers to frequently asked questions.
2: 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What's first place in your life? Family? Job? Sports? Hobbies? Let me put it in a different way. What are you seeking? What's that one thing you crave the most? Here's Joyce with today's Everyday Moment.
3: A scripture that's been very important to my life, one that has really impacted me, and one that I still meditate on a regular basis is Psalm 27:4. It says, "One thing if I ask of the Lord, and that will I seek after, that I might dwell in His presence and behold His beauty all the days of my life." You know, the word seek is a very strong word. It means to crave, pursue, and to go after with all of your might. What are you seeking in life? Are you seeking God? Or are you seeking to make more money? Are you seeking God? Are you seeking some kind of a change that you want on your job or with someone in your family? You know, we have to be very careful that we seek God first above everything else. Matthew 6:33 says, "Seek ye first the kingdom of God and His righteousness, and all of these other things will be added unto you." Don't seek God's hand. Seek His face. Seek Him because He is worthy of your time and effort.
2: Take today's Everyday Moment and look for practical situations where you can apply it. Let people see the change in you. If you want more insight from Joyce, then visit joycemeyer.org.
4: This is Tim Barton from Wall Builders with another moment from American history. In 1963, the United States Supreme Court decided that voluntary Bible reading could no longer be part of the school day. Founding Father Benjamin Rush, known as the father of public schools under the Constitution, pointedly warned that the Bible should be read in schools in preference to all other books. He specifically warned that if America ever ceased promoting biblical principles in schools, then we would waste so much time and money in punishing crimes and take so little pains to prevent them. He was right. We now have 7 million Americans in prison, on probation, or on parole, and the United States has the highest incarceration rate in the world. Sadly, this was unnecessary, but is the result of no longer teaching the morals of the Bible in schools. For more information about the Founding Fathers' views on the positive impact of the Bible in schools, go to wallbuilders.com.
5: 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And the Spirit of God moved upon the face of the waters. And God said, "Let there be light." And there was light.
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8: The Gospel according to Mark, chapter 15. Immediately in the morning, the chief priests held a consultation with the elders and scribes and the whole council, and they bound Jesus, led him away, and delivered him to Pilate. Then Pilate asked him, "Are you the king of the Jews?" He answered and said to him, "It is as you say." And the chief priests accused him of many things, but he answered nothing. Then Pilate asked him again, saying, "Do you answer nothing? See how many things they testify against you." But Jesus still answered nothing, so that Pilate marveled. Now at the feast he was accustomed to releasing one prisoner to them, whomever they requested. And there was one named Barabbas. who was chained with his fellow rebels. They had committed murder in the rebellion. Then the multitude, crying aloud, began to ask him to do just as he had always done for them. But Pilate answered them, saying, "Do you want me to release to you the King of the Jews?" For he knew that the chief priests had handed him over because of envy. But the chief priests stirred up the crowd so that he should rather release Barabbas to them. Pilate answered and said to them again, "What then do you want me to do with him whom you call the King of the Jews?" So they cried out again, "Crucify him." Then Pilate said to them, "Why, what evil has he done?" But they cried out all the more, "Crucify him." So Pilate, wanting to gratify the crowd, released Barabbas to them, and he delivered Jesus after he had scourged him to be crucified. Then the soldiers led him away into the hall called Praetorium, and they called together the whole garrison. And they clothed him with purple, and they twisted a crown of thorns, put it on his head, and began to salute him, "Hail, King of the Jews." Then they struck him on the head with a reed and spat on him, and bowing the knee, they worshipped him. And when they had mocked him, they took the purple off him, put his own clothes on him, and led him out to crucify him. Then they compelled a certain man, Simon, a Cyrenian, the father of Alexander and Rufus, as he was coming out of the country and passing by, to bear his cross. And they brought him to the place Golgotha, which is translated place of a skull. Then they gave him wine mingled with myrrh to drink, but he did not take it. And when they crucified him, they divided his garments, casting lots for them to determine what every man should take. Now it was the third hour, and they crucified him. And the inscription of his accusation was written above, "The King of the Jews." With him they also crucified two robbers, one on his right and the other on his left. So the scripture was fulfilled, which says, "And he was numbered with the transgressors." And those who passed by blasphemed him, wagging their heads and saying, "Aha, you who destroy the temple and build it in 3 days, save yourself and come down from the cross." Likewise, the chief priests also, mocking among themselves with the scribes, said, "He saved others, himself he cannot save. Let the Christ, the King of Israel, descend now from the cross, that we may see and believe." Even those who were crucified with him reviled him. Now when the sixth hour had come, there was darkness over the whole land until the ninth hour. And at the ninth hour, Jesus cried out with a loud voice, saying, "Eli, Eli, lama sabachthani," which is translated, my God, why have you forsaken me?" Some of those who stood by, when they heard that, said, "Look, he is calling for Elijah." Then someone ran and filled a sponge full of sour wine, put it on a reed, and offered it to him to drink, saying, "Let him alone. Let us see if Elijah will come to take him down." And Jesus cried out with a loud voice and breathed his last. Then the veil of the temple was torn in two from top to bottom. So when the centurion who stood opposite him saw that he cried out like this and breathed his last, he said, "Truly, this man was the Son of God." There were also women looking on from afar, among whom were Mary Magdalene, Mary the mother of James the Less, and of Joses, and Salome, who also followed him and ministered to him when he was in Galilee, and many other women who came up with him to Jerusalem. Now when evening had come, because it was the preparation day, that is, the day before the Sabbath, Joseph of Arimathea, a prominent council member, who was himself waiting for the kingdom of God, coming and taking courage, went in to Pilate and asked for the body of Jesus. Pilate marveled that he was already dead, and summoning the centurion, he asked him if he had been dead for some time. So when he found out from the centurion, he granted the body to Joseph. Then he bought fine linen, took him down, and wrapped him in the linen. And he laid him in a tomb, which had been hewn out of the rock, and rolled a stone against the door of the tomb. And Mary Magdalene, and Mary the mother of Joses, observed where he was laid. Chapter 16. Now when the Sabbath was past, Mary Magdalene, Mary the mother of James, and Salome bought spices that they might come and anoint him. Very early in the morning, on the first day of the week, they came to the tomb when the sun had risen. And they said among themselves, "Who will roll away the stone from the door of the tomb for us?" But when they looked up, they saw that the stone had been rolled away, for it was very large. And entering the tomb, they saw a young man clothed in a long white robe, sitting on the right side, and they were alarmed. But he said to them, "Do not be alarmed. You seek Jesus of Nazareth, who was crucified. He is risen. He is not here. See the place where they laid him. But go, tell his disciples and Peter that he is going before you into Galilee. There you will see him, as he said to you." So they went out quickly and fled from the tomb, for they trembled and were amazed. And they said nothing to anyone, for they were afraid. Now when he rose early on the first day of the week, he appeared first to Mary Magdalene, out of whom he had cast seven demons. She went and told those who had been with him as they mourned and wept. And when they heard that he was alive and had been seen by her, they did not believe. After that he appeared in another form to two of them as they walked and went into the country. And they went and told it to the rest, but they did not believe them either. Later he appeared to the 11 as they sat at the table. And he rebuked their unbelief and hardness of heart, because they did not believe those who had seen him after he had risen. And he said to them, "Go into all the world and preach the gospel to every creature. He who believes and is baptized will be saved, but he who does not believe will be condemned. And these signs will follow those who believe. In my name they will cast out demons. They will speak with new tongues. They will take up serpents, and if they drink anything deadly, it will by no means hurt them. They will lay hands on the sick, and they will recover." So then, after the Lord had spoken to them, he was received up into heaven and set down at the right hand of God. And they went out and preached everywhere, the Lord working with them and confirming the word through the accompanying signs. Amen.
9: Our Father, who art in heaven, hallowed be thy name. Thy kingdom come, thy will be done on earth as it is in heaven. Give us this day our daily bread, and forgive us our trespasses, as we forgive those who trespass against us. And lead us not into temptation, but deliver us from evil. Amen.
10: I can't believe I acted like that again. What kind of Christian am I? I've got to do better.
11: It's easy to think we can fight persistent sin all on our own. The problem with that is it's easy to beat ourselves up and fall into a rut of shame and guilt. Billy Graham knew the only way to really fight sin is to ask God for help.
12: You submit yourself to God and say, "Lord, you take charge of my life as Lord and Master." None of us can live the Christian life alone. We just can't do it. It's the Holy Spirit that He gives you to live in you and through you. And when Satan comes with his temptation, you quote a verse of Scripture. That's one thing he can't stand. It's the sword of the Spirit. Then when you resist the devil, you have the promise that he'll flee from you and you can overcome him.
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13: Welcome to 15 Minutes in the Word with New York Times bestselling author Joyce Meyer. On today's program, Joyce will be teaching from her series, Calm Down and Cheer Up. The Bible is full of scripture describing God's love for each one of us, and it tells us how, through salvation in Christ, we can know true joy. But keeping our joy isn't always easy when the difficulties of life creep in.
14: So how do we remain calm and cheerful when circumstances are worrisome? Today, Joy shows us practical ways we can calm down and choose God's joy in every situation. 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
3: And you can have emotions that are overly excited, or emotions that are extremely depressed, and either one can get us in trouble. You say, well, Joyce, why would being really excited get me in trouble? Because sometimes when you're really excited, you do things that you wouldn't ordinarily do, or you do things that you regret later. And I'll give you an example from my own life. You know, women generally like to shop, and this is something that happened many years ago, but I had a little money saved. It wasn't a tremendous amount, but I had a little money saved. Let's say it was $200. I don't remember exactly, but it wasn't a lot. And I had been wanting a new watch, but I like things that sparkle and shine, and I don't even wear a watch now, but back then we didn't have all the cell phones that told us what time it was all the time, so I wanted a new watch, but I wanted something that would be really pretty. So we were at the mall and went in this jewelry store, and sure enough, they had a beautiful watch that had a lot of rhinestones on it, and the salesman told me it was on sale, but I had to get it today if I wanted to get the sale price. So, you know, that pressure of get it now, get it now, get it now, or lose the opportunity is part of the enemy's tactics to get us to take action without really thinking about what we're doing. But I'd been learning some things by then, like I'm teaching you today, about the importance of waiting, and because it was going to take almost all the money that I had saved. And then the salesman pressured me even a little bit further and said, and, you know, if you'll take it today, I'll give you an extra 10% off. Oh, my emotions are just, you know, up here. I don't know if you've noticed or not, but anytime you look at a piece of jewelry in the jewelry case in the store, it always looks better than it does when you take it home. And I finally realized what it is. It's the lighting that they have on it at the time. Before you buy anything like that, take it out of the case and look at it in regular lighting so you can see what it's going to look like. But anyway, I'm learning some things by now, so I decided that I would take a little walk. Think about it a little bit. So I'm walking, you know, up and down the mall, and lo and behold, I saw a suit in a window that I really liked. I mean, it was little at the waist, and then it kind of flared out, and it just was really pretty. So I decided to try it on. That was a mistake. I tried it on, and oh, it looked so good on me. And Dave just loved it, and he said, you should get that. Well, that also was going to take all my money. So now I had a real problem. I couldn't get the watch and the suit, and I had to decide which one I wanted. So once again, I said, I'm going to take a walk and think about this, and I'll come back if I want it. So I took another walk for a little while, and I know you're anxious to see which one I bought. Well, you know what ended up happening? I thought, more than I want the watch or the suit, I don't want to be broke, because I liked having a little bit of cash, so if I wanted to take somebody to lunch, I could, or if I wanted to buy somebody a little present, I could. And so I decided I'm not going to get either one. Well, you know what? In due time, God provided both. Dave actually ended up buying me the suit a little bit later. And I don't remember how I got a watch that I liked, but I eventually did. God gave me both of them because I waited and didn't act emotionally. Give God an opportunity to lead you. Take a little bit of time to wait. In Exodus 14, 9 through 15, the Bible says, the Egyptians, all Pharaoh's horses and chariots, horsemen and troops, pursued the Israelites and overtook them as they encamped by the sea. Now, you know, the Israelites had been begging God for a long time to get them out of Egypt where they were slaves. And so eventually, God raised up Moses to lead them out. But the very first thing that happens when they are led out is they find themselves in a very difficult spot. They were trapped at the Red Sea, and the Egyptian army was behind them. So they definitely were like between a rock and a hard place. There was no good options. And so as Pharaoh approached, the Israelites looked up, and there were the Egyptians marching after them, and they were terrified, and they cried out to the Lord. They were getting upset. They said to Moses, and I love this, it's like when we get upset, we start blaming all of our problems on somebody else. They said to Moses, "Was it because there was no graves in Egypt that you brought us to the desert to die? What have you done by bringing us out of Egypt?" Well, they were the ones that wanted to leave. And now all of a sudden, everything is Moses' fault. "Didn't we say to you in Egypt, 'Leave us alone, let us serve the Egyptians'? It would have been better for us to serve the Egyptians than to die here in the desert." And if they did ever say that to Moses, they certainly got over it because they definitely wanted to leave by the time they left. And Moses answered the people, "Do not be afraid, stand firm." And I'm going to change that. "Do not be afraid, calm down." Can I say that to you right now? Do not be afraid, calm down. God loves you. He's got a plan for your deliverance. He's got a timing for your deliverance. And God will take care of you if you trust Him to do it. If He shows you something to do, then by all means do it. But don't just start doing a bunch of things and saying a bunch of things just out of a position of being upset. Don't be afraid. Stand firm or calm down, and you will see the deliverance the Lord will bring for you today. The Egyptians you see today, you will never see again. The Lord will fight for you, and you need only to be still. Wow. Wouldn't it be wonderful if you turned your TV on today just to hear me say, calm down, wait, and be still, and let God bring your deliverance? I know in my heart that there are thousands of you watching. You need that word for today. Calm down, be still, wait on God, and He will bring your deliverance in the right way at the right time. The Lord will fight for you, and all you need to do is be still. Then the Lord said to Moses, "Why are you crying out to me? Tell the Israelites to move on." See, a lot of times when we have problems, we get so afraid that we're just frozen in fear and we just don't do anything. And I want to encourage you, no matter how big of a problem you have right now, if you want to do something, keep doing what you know is right. Keep studying the Word. Keep helping other people. Keep going to church. Keep your commitments. Don't just get depressed and full of self-pity and sit somewhere and think about your problem and think about it and think about it and think about it and think about it and then get on the phone and talk about it and talk about it and talking about it. You know, when you have a problem, the more you think about it and talk about, the more upset you get. Almost anybody can get themselves upset if they just sit around and think about their problems. When we're upset, we say wrong things. We do wrong things. Let's just say that moving and acting emotionally never, capitalize all the letters in never, solves our problem. Well, what does it mean to wait on God? It was quite an eye-opener for me when I actually dug a little bit deeper and studied this. To wait on God doesn't mean to just sit around and do absolutely nothing. It means to expect, to look for, and to long for God's favor, His answer, and His power. Like, being hopeful means that you are expecting God to show up at any moment and do the thing in your life that needs to be done. Waiting on God is not passive. It may be passive as far as like taking physical action, but spiritually, you're very active and you're trusting God and you're saying, "I know you're going to take care of me. I know you're going to do what's right. I believe you're going to show up any moment and make this situation right." It's spiritual activity rather than fleshly activity. Psalm 25:4 says, "Show me your ways, Lord. Teach me your paths." In other words, ask for guidance. James 4:2 says, "You have not because you ask not. If you have a problem right now and you don't know what to do, instead of just saying, oh, God, I don't know what to do, ask him to show you what to do. Proverbs 3, 5, 6, and 7 say, lean not to your own understanding. Trust in the Lord with all your heart and mind and lean not to your own understanding. In all your ways acknowledge him and he will direct your path. God will show you what to do if you ask him and you wait on him. God's help comes, and I love this statement, God's help comes in proportion to our waiting and hoping in him. Psalm 33:20 says, our inner selves wait earnestly for the Lord. He is our help and our shield. For in him do our hearts rejoice, because we have trusted, relied on, and were confident in his holy name. Psalm 37:34 says, wait for and expect the Lord, and keep and heed his ways. While you're waiting on God, be obedient to whatever the word tells you to do, and he will exalt you to inherit the land. God led the Israelites all the way through the wilderness and into the promised land, but to be honest, took them a lot longer than it should have, because they kept grumbling and complaining and murmuring while they were out there. But many delays are divine delays. They weren't ready really to go into the promised land yet. And maybe some of you, I know this was the case with me, maybe some of you are asking God for something, but it's going to take a little while. He wants to give it to you. It's in his plan, but he has something prepared for you, but now he has to prepare you for it. Sometimes we're not spiritually mature enough to handle the things that God wants to give us. Isaiah 26:3 says, you will guard him and keep him in perfect and constant peace, whose mind is stayed on you. Keep your mind off your problems. One morning I was starting to have my time with God, and I was thinking about all my problems, thinking about my problems. And the Lord spoke to me and said, are you going to fellowship with your problems, or are you going to fellowship with me? Don't make the mistake that I was making. Spend your time with God, and it will strengthen you and enable you to hear from God. Thank you for being with us today, and always remember that God's thoughts are toward you and they're always for your good. God bless you.
15: 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Jesus said in John 14:27, peace I leave with you, my peace I give you. 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
17: This is Hope with God. I am Wendy Palau. Where do you find peace? Peace is the one thing that every human wants and needs on the face of the earth. Where do we find it? Some say, well, there's chaos on the outside, but I strive for inner peace. I don't know about you, but I've found that even that is elusive. There is a peace that God gives. Jesus says, I give you my peace, and I don't give to you as the world gives. Do not let your heart be troubled. His peace is different. It's not dependent on our circumstances or even on what's happening inside. His peace transcends all. It's real and it's available and it's for you. Do you want it? Ask God to give you his peace. Begin a relationship with Him today. Always remember, there is hope with God. This is Wendy Pillow.
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0: Welcome to More Life Now, the radio outreach dedicated to helping you receive more of the abundant life God has given us. Today, Keith Moore is teaching from the Word of God, a message from the series, Eternal Life. Stay tuned, because at the end of this broadcast, we'll be giving you information on how you can receive a free copy of today's teaching. And now, Brother Moore.
1: And he said, verse 2, in the midst of the street of it, and on either side of the river, there was the tree of life. So you got a river of life, and you got a tree of life, which bare 12 manner of fruits, and yielded her fruit every month. And the leaves of the tree were for the healing of the nations. And there'll be no more curse, but the throne of God and of the Lamb shall be in it, and his servants shall serve him. This is not a fairy tale. This is not just a graphic representation of something else. This exists. We'll see it. We'll get to wade into it, swim in it, drink of it. Oh, somebody say glory to God. And eat of it. Oh, thank God. And you'll notice that every one of these is not just water. It's not just a tree. It's not just fruit. It's water of life. It's tree of life. And it is, Jesus said, I am the bread of life. Bread of life, water of life. He said, you'll get a crown of life. What is this? It's all this eternal life that comes right out of God Himself. It's the life that makes God alive. It's the power that gives God His existence. And now it gives you your existence if you're a believer. And it will never stop and end. We were singing earlier about the blood. Well, one of the great things about the blood is the life is in the blood, right? And the blood will never lose its power. What is its power? The life is the power. Why won't it ever lose its power? Because it's eternal life. Oh, glory to God. It's eternal life. What does that mean? It never weakens. It never diminishes. It never runs out. It never quits. We're not aware of anything in this life that is like that. Everything we know is born, dies, you build it up, then it runs out, then it runs down. But that's because of the curse and because of death. But with God, there is no death in God. Never has been. Never will be. There is no searching of His strength and understanding. He never gets faint. He never gets weary. He never runs down. He never runs out. And now, I and every believer, you have been born of that same eternal Spirit, and we have that same eternal life living in us through age after age after age. Glory to God. And on top of that, we have unfettered, unlimited access to the tree of life, to the river of life, to the throne of life, to the Spirit of life. Oh, glory to God. Our future is very bright. Very bright. So with that in mind, go back to John 4. And notice, what is Jesus talking about? He's sitting on the well. He's tired. He's thirsty. There's some nice, cool water down in this well. But He has no means of getting to it or getting it out. It is such a graphic picture. Human beings without God are starving. They are dying of thirst and hunger. And there is no means for the man or woman to get it themselves. Oh, but somebody came. Jesus came and got it for us. He is the way to the water. She said to him, you know, brought up the prejudice issue. But verse 10, he said, if you knew, oh man, doesn't that ring in your spirit? If everybody worshiping false gods only knew, if everybody that say there is no God, if they only knew, if everybody who's so caught up in the mundane affairs of this life and they have no time for God, if they only knew the thing their parched soul is thirsting after is eternal life. He said, if you knew the gift of God and who it is that says to you, give me to drink, you would have asked of Him, and He would have given you living water. Verse 11, the woman said to Him, sir, you don't have anything to draw with, and the well is deep. Where are you going to get this living water? Another definition, if you look up the words of living water, would be like a spring versus stagnant, still water. A living water is a bubbling, flowing spring and a flowing river. She said, are you greater than our father Jacob, who gave us the well and drank thereof himself and his children and his cattle? See, she's still thinking naturally. He's talking spiritually. And we saw this back with Nicodemus in chapter 3. Nicodemus said, can a man enter the second time in his mother's womb and be born? He's thinking totally naturally. And Jesus is talking to him spiritually. And that is the big issue. Natural man just wants to focus on the natural and talk about the natural, but that's not where the answer is. That's not where the solution is. Man is spirit, and the greatest need of man is not natural, it's spiritual. Jesus answered and said to her, whosoever drinks of this water shall thirst again. We know that's true. No matter how good the water, no matter how much you drink, it doesn't last you for the rest of your life. You're going to get thirsty again. You're going to drink water again. But whosoever drinks of the water that I shall give him shall never thirst. You know, the scripture brings this up again in the book of Revelation, that those that believe on Jesus, that'll be with him forever, that the heat won't be on them anymore. They'll never thirst again. They'll never hunger again. There'll be no sorrow, no pain, no crying, no dying. That's eternal life. What we're doing right now is the shortest thing we'll ever do. And as soon as we're done with this, believers never experience it again. You know, I was, the Lord quickened something to me this past week. I heard somebody saying this phrase. They said, well, you know, you only live once. You only live once. And when they said it, have you ever heard that phrase? Well, you only live once. When they said it, I don't know how many times I've heard that phrase, the Spirit of God spoke up inside me and said, that's wrong. That's wrong. Man, you got to watch about what you hear in the world. That's wrong. You only live once. And as soon as the Spirit of God said that to me, I remembered the scripture, you only die once. You only die. You only live once for the believer. That's not true at all. The truth is, for the believer, you only die once. Go to Hebrews, if you would, the 9th chapter. Hold your place in John 4 there. We're not quite done with that. But go to Hebrews 9 and 26. You getting stirred up about this? In Hebrews 9, 26, it says, for then must Jesus often have suffered since the foundation of the world. He's talking about how that the priests of old every year brought the blood sacrifices to cover the sins of the people. And remembrance was made of the sin. And it reveals that the reason the sins were remembered is because the blood of animals could not wash it away and could not cleanse the conscience from sin. So the blood of animals just covered it over and allowed God to bless until the next observation and year. You know, sometimes people talk about the blood of Jesus covered their sins. That's not true. That's not accurate. The blood of Jesus didn't cover your sins. It has washed them away. Washed them away. Cleansed you from all unrighteousness. He said, for, you know, but once in the end of the world, everybody say once, once. In the end of the world has He appeared to put away sin by the sacrifice of Himself. Verse 27. For as it is appointed unto men once to die, but after this the judgment, verse 28, so Christ was once offered to bear the sins of many. Can you see He's mentioned once three times in these three verses? Once. The emphasis is once. You actually, in verse 27, you will hear people misquote this many times. You'll hear people say, the Bible said it's appointed unto man a time to die. And in their mind, they're thinking, you know, maybe it's September the 3rd at 3:45 in the afternoon, and that's your time, and when your number's up, you're going to go. That is not true. That's just simply untrue. The Bible reveals there are things you can do to shorten your life, and there are things you can do that can add years to your life and lengthen your life. It's not appointed unto man a time on the calendar and clock to die. It's appointed unto man once, once to die, and after this the judgment. And of course, that's if Jesus doesn't return beforehand. That's, you know, that's assuming that we live out our life before He returns. If He returns, we'll just be changed without that. And in verse 28, it said, He was once offered to bear the sins of many, and unto them that look for Him shall He appear the second time without sin unto salvation. Revelation talks about the second death. And it says those, talking about believers, that have part in the first resurrection, that the second death has no power over them, and that we will not be hurt of the second death. So this thing about you only live once is wrong. And you know, there's a whole mentality that goes with that. You only go around once in life, so you gotta grab everything you can get. And people go through this, you know, midlife crisis and all these things. Why? Well, my life is running out and I don't know if I've done everything. No, this is not your only shot. People say, well, you believe in reincarnation? I'll come back maybe as an animal or something. No. You only have to go through this life and physically die one time. Now, if you're not a believer, you're not done dying.
0: And that concludes today's message by Brother Keith Moore. 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
2: He said, "Son, remember, the rich man's mind was still intact. His emotions were still intact. He was concerned about his brothers on this earth, lest they come to that place of torment. Send Lazarus back to the earth so that he can witness to them, so my five brothers would not come here," you see. And so you see, your soul's not going to die and your spirit's not going to die. In other words, a good way to say it is that you are a spirit being. I am a spirit being. I possess a soul. Hallelujah. Well, God doesn't lead me through my soul, though. He leads me through my spirit.
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2: So many times we have confused spirit and soul as though they were the same, but they're not the same, because Hebrews 4:12, one verse that we looked at, you remember, declared that the word of God is quick and powerful and sharper than any two-edged sword, dividing asunder of soul and spirit. So if they could be divided, they're not one. Our trouble has been that we've been more soul conscious than spirit conscious. And the church is not to blame for that, because the ministry have left that impression that they're the same. Because we'll refer to this part of man. We'll call him soul one time, we'll call him spirit another time. I've been guilty of that in years gone by myself till I learned the difference. Well, naturally, you'll never be able to separate them as long as your thinking is that they are the same. But they could not be the same. You see, with my spirit, I contact the spirit world, not with my soul. With my body, I contact the physical world. With my soul, I contact the intellectual world or realm. And so therefore, man is a spirit being. He has a soul, or we possess a soul. We possess intellect and also possess emotions. Now, here is one thing that has aided false cults and teachers by the church not making clear the fact that we are spirit beings, but calling us a soul. We talk about the salvation of the soul, and we talk about so many souls were saved, you know, if people were born again. Now, you'll not find this in the King James translation, but in the Greek, the Hebrew, the Old Testament, speaks about, and I was reading recently after, I said recently, I mean the last number of years. When I say recently, sometimes I'm referring to 10 years ago. With you, now that may not be that way, you see. But anyway, some people who do not believe that man really is a spirit being. When you're dead like a dog, you see. See, the part that differentiates us from animals is our spirit. God is a spirit. We are a spirit. We have a soul. And so they pointed out in the Hebrew Bible, the original scriptures, that the Bible speaks of the souls of animals. And they poked fun at those who believed, you see, that the soul never died. And you know, talking about in a land where a soul never died, and so on and so forth. They said, well, the soul of animals does, so man, when he's dead, he's dead like an animal. Because, you see, the soul quality of an animal, because an animal does have a certain amount of intellect. And an animal does have emotion. You see that with mother cats or dogs or even other animals. And you'll see that their soul qualities, however, are based entirely on the physical. And when the physical dies, then their soul's dead. That's gone. But our soul qualities are based on the spiritual, not the physical. And when our body dies, our spirit and soul live on. Because our soul qualities are based upon the spiritual and not just on the physical. Now that's easily proven by the scriptures. For instance, the 16th chapter of Luke's gospel, the Lord Jesus Christ himself told us a story in the most minute detail. Beginning with the 19th verse, saying there was a certain rich man clothed in purple and fine linen, fared sumptuously every day. And there was a certain beggar named Lazarus laid at his gate, full of sores, desiring to be fed from the crumbs which fell from his table. Moreover, the dogs came and licked his sores, and the beggar died, and the angels carried him away to Abraham's bosom. And the rich man died and was buried, and in hell he lift up his eyes, being in torments, and seeth Abraham afar off and Lazarus in his bosom. And he cried and said, Father Abraham, have mercy on me and send Lazarus, that he may dip the tip of his finger in water and cool my tongue, for I'm tormented in these flames. And Abraham said, Son, remember that thou in thy lifetime receiveth thy good things, and likewise Lazarus evil, and now he is comforted, and thou art tormented. Besides, this is a great gulf fixed between you and us, so that they that would come from hence to thence cannot, neither can they come from hence to thence. And then he said, I pray thee, Father Abraham, that you'd send Lazarus back to the earth. That he had five brothers that he was concerned about, see, that they might not come to this place of torment. Now, first of all, there are those who are ignorant concerning the Bible that said that's a parable. Well, for somebody that thinks they're intelligent to tell me that's a parable, I've considered immediately that they insulted my intelligence. For somebody to tell me that's a parable, they've insulted me. I'd rather they'd spit in my face, because I'm not that stupid. It couldn't be a parable. Nobody but some ignoramus would think so. It couldn't be a parable. For a man to say it's a parable is either dishonest or ignorant. I think a lot of these folks are dishonest. Because in a parable, every parable Jesus gave, you can read it for yourself, he said, so-and-so is like unto so-and-so. Here he didn't say anything's like unto anything. In the parable, you could not use the word certain in a parable. I don't believe Jesus

0: run off at once and it was dynamite. It wouldn't be enough to blow his nose. Tells me that that's just a parable. I can't accept it. I'm not that stupid. No, there was a certain rich man. Jesus said so. There was a certain beggar. Jesus said so. Now I want you to notice this. That out there, after the rich man died, the beggar died, the angels carried him away. They didn't carry his body away. His body's not him. Body's the house he lived in. Angels are spirits. Men carried his body away and buried it, but angels carried him away. Hallelujah. Him, the real man. Angels carried him away. Can you say amen?
1: Amen.
0: Angels carried him away. The rich man died and was buried. His body was buried. But in hell he lifted up his eyes. And he saw Abraham afar off. You see, before Jesus died and rose from the dead, Hades was divided into two compartments. One side was where the spirits of the unjust, and the unholy, and the unsaved went. The other side was where those of God's people went. It was called Abraham's bosom. Now that's been emptied. You see, the fourth chapter of Ephesians said that when Jesus ascended on high, he led captivity captives. He took those out of there and took them up with him to heaven. Blessed be God, that's the cloud that received him out of sight when he went up to heaven, and they're up there in heaven now. And so therefore, when we in the New Testament church die, blessed be God, as Paul said, we depart to be with Christ, which is far better. But here's what I wanted to get to you. He said, son, remember, the rich man's mind was still intact. His emotions were still intact. He was concerned about his brothers on this earth, lest they come to that place of torment. Send Lazarus back to the earth so that he can witness to them, so my five brothers would not come here, you see. And so you see, your soul's not going to die and your spirit's not going to die. In other words, a good way to say it is that you are a spirit being. I am a spirit being. I possess a soul. Hallelujah. Well, God doesn't lead me through my soul, though. He leads me through my spirit. By his spirit, through my spirit. As many as are led by the Spirit of God, they are the sons of God. God's spirit, his spirit, bears witness with our spirits that we are the children of God. Now, we've been discussing at some length this fact that the number one way that God leads us as his children is by the inward witness. His spirit bears witness with our spirit that we're the children of God. Or sometimes we call it an intuition or inner guidance. Sometimes we just simply don't know, but we just know. On the inside of us. That's an inward witness. You see, friends, we need to realize this. That our spirits have been born again. That our spirits, the Christian spirit, has the life and the nature of God in it. Is born of God's spirit. And has the spirit of God in him. He can be filled with that spirit that he already has in him. And when he's filled with that spirit, praise God, there'll be an overflowing. He'll speak with other tongues as the spirit gives him utterance. But even just the born again one, not having been filled with the Spirit, but the born again one has the Spirit abiding in him. You remember Jesus said in John 14:23, and this pick up back here somewhere where we were, and then we'll go on beyond that. If a man love me, he will keep my words, and my Father will love him, and we will come unto him and make our abode with him. 1 Corinthians 3:16, Paul said, know ye not that ye are the temple of God, and that the Spirit of God dwelleth in you? 2 Corinthians 6:16, Paul said, ye are the temple of the living God. As God has said, I will dwell in them, I'll walk in them, I'll be their God, they'll be my people.
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2: Yeah.
1: Wow.
2: And hey, in April, next month,
1: we got a
2: Rhema College weekend coming up.
1: Mm-hmm.
2: And that's April 10th through the 12th. That's Friday through Sunday, right here on the campus. Now, what is it all about? Well, you attend three classes. You meet with the dean. You get a tour of the campus. There's a worship night. There's information about job and housing.
1: Yes.
2: And then there's a fun night.
1: Yes.
2: And on Sunday, you attend the Rhema Bible Church Sunday a.m. service.
1: Yes.
2: So just go to rbdc.org, and all the information will come up there, and you can sign up. 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
0: Call 1-888-FAITH-99. 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Tomorrow, Kenneth E. Hagin will continue his series, How You Can Be Led by the Spirit of God series, Volume 1. That's tomorrow on Rhema for Today with Kenneth and Lynette Hagin.
3: For the Word of God is quick and powerful and sharper than any two-edged sword. Here's Beth Moore with a quick word.
4: Jonah chapter 3. Then the word of the Lord came to Jonah a second time. Would somebody say hallelujah? I am so thankful to God for do-overs. That's something I could dance over. That God has come back to me. And when I disobeyed his word, he still came back to me and gave me an opportunity to obey him. The word of the Lord came to Jonah a second time. Go to the great city of Nineveh and proclaim to it the message I give you. Jonah obeyed the word of the Lord and went to Nineveh. Now, Nineveh was a very important city. On the first day, Jonah started into the city. Now, he just started into it. And he proclaimed 40 more days and Nineveh will be overturned. 40 more days and Nineveh will be overturned. The Ninevites believed God. They believed him. You know, that is one refreshing thing about realizing you're in sin. When the word of the Lord comes, you know it fits. Oh man, we will try to get that shoe not to fit. We will curl our toes every which way. That shoe does not fit me. That shoe does not fit me. But I want to tell you something. How refreshing to God. They just believed him. I want to show you something about belief. Belief always shows. Belief always shows. You find where it says somebody believed God and there will be a believing action that follows. Faith acts. Faith works. We talk big, but how does it live out?
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5: The Bible in Basic English. The Book of Psalms. Psalm 16. Michtam. Of David. Keep me safe, O God, for in you I have put my faith. O my soul, you have said to the Lord, You are my Lord, I have no good but you. As for the saints who are in the earth, they are the noble in whom is all my delight. Their sorrows will be increased to go after another god. I will not take drink offerings from their hands, or take their names on my lips. The Lord is my heritage and the wine of my cup, you are the supporter of my right. Fair are the places marked out for me, I have a noble heritage. I will give praise to the Lord who has been my guide. Knowledge comes to me from my thoughts in the night. I have put the Lord before me at all times, because he is at my right hand, I will not be moved. Because of this my heart is glad, and my glory is full of joy, while my flesh takes its rest in hope. For you will not let my soul be prisoned in the underworld, you will not let your loved one see the place of death, you will make clear to me the way of life, where you where joy is complete, in your right hand there are pleasures forever and ever. Psalm 17. A prayer of David. Let my cause come to your ears, O Lord, give attention to my cry, give ear to my prayer which goes not out from false lips. Be my judge, for your eyes see what is right. You have put my heart to the test, searching me in the night, you have put me to the test and see no evil purpose in me, I will keep my mouth from sin. As for the works of men, by the word of your lips I have kept myself from the ways of the violent. I have kept my feet in your ways, my steps have not been turned away. My cry has gone up to you, for you will give me an answer, O God, let your ear be turned to me, and give attention to my words. Make clear the wonder of your mercy, O Savior, of those who put their faith in your right hand, from those who come out against them. Keep me as the light of your eyes, covering me with the shade of your wings, from the evildoers who are violent to me, and from those who are round me, desiring my death. They are shut up in their fat, with their mouths they say words of pride. They have made a circle round our steps, their eyes are fixed on us, forcing us down to the earth, like a lion desiring its food, and like a young lion waiting in secret places. Up, Lord, come out against him, make him low, with your sword be my savior from the evildoer, with your hand, O Lord, from men, even men of the world, whose heritage is in this life, and whom you make full with your secret wealth, they are full of children, after their death their offspring take the rest of their goods. As for me, I will see your face in righteousness, when I am awake it will be joy enough for me to see your form. Psalm 18. To the chief music maker. Of the servant of the Lord, of David, who said the words of this song to the Lord on the day when the Lord made him free from the hand of all his haters, and from the hand of Saul, and he said, I will give you my love, O Lord, my strength. The Lord is my rock, my walled town, and my Savior, my God, my rock, in him will I put my faith, my breastplate, and the horn of my salvation, and my high tower. I will send up my cry to the Lord, who is to be praised, so will I be made safe from those who are against me. The cords of death were round me, and the seas of evil put me in fear. The cords of hell were round me, the nets of death came on me. In my trouble my voice went up to the Lord, and my cry to my God, my voice came to his hearing in his holy temple, and my prayer came before him, even into his ears. Then trouble and shock came on the earth, and the bases of the mountains were moved and shaking, because he was angry. There went up a smoke from his nose, and a fire of destruction from his mouth, flames were lighted by it. The heavens were bent, so that he might come down, and it was dark under his feet. And he went in flight through the air, seated on a storm cloud, going quickly on the wings of the wind. He made the dark his secret place, his tent round him was the dark waters and thick clouds of the skies. Before his shining light his dark clouds went past, raining ice and fire. The Lord made thunder in the heavens, and the voice of the highest was sounding out, a rain of ice and fire. He sent out his arrows, driving them in all directions, by his flames of fire they were troubled. Then the deep beds of the waters were seen, and the bases of the world were uncovered, because of your words of wrath, O Lord, because of the breath from your mouth. He sent from on high, he took me, pulling me out of great waters. He made me free from my strong hater, and from those who were against me, because they were stronger than I, they came on me in the day of my trouble, but the Lord was my support. He took me out into a wide place, he was my Savior because he had delight in me. The Lord gives me the reward of my righteousness, because my hands are clean before him. For I have kept the ways of the Lord, I have not been turned away in sin from my God. For all his decisions were before me, and I did not put away his laws from me. And I was upright before him, and I kept myself from sin. Because of this the Lord has given me the reward of my righteousness, because my hands are clean in his eyes. On him who is mercy you will have mercy, to the upright you will be upright, he who is holy will see that you are holy, but to the man whose way is not straight you will be a hard judge. For you are the Savior of those who are in trouble, but eyes full of pride will be made low. You, O Lord, will be my light, by you, my God, the dark will be made bright for me. By your help I have made a way through the wall which was shutting me in, by the help of my God I have gone over a wall. As for God, his way is completely good, The word of the Lord is tested, he is a breastplate for all those who put their faith in him. For who is God but the Lord? Or who is a rock but our God? God puts a strong band about me, guiding me in a straight way. He makes my feet like roe's feet, and puts me on high places. He makes my hands expert in war, so that a bow of brass is bent by my arms. You have given me the breastplate of your salvation, your right hand has been my support, and your mercy has made me great. You have made my steps wide under me, so that my feet are kept from slipping. I go after my haters and overtake them, not turning back till they are all overcome. I will give them wounds, so that they are not able to get up, they are stretched under my feet. For I have been armed by you with strength for the fight, you have made low under me those who come out against me. By you their backs are turned in flight, so that my haters are cut off. They were crying out, but there was no one to come to their help, even to the Lord, but he gave them no answer. Then they were crushed as small as dust before the wind, they were drained out like the waste of the streets. You have made me free from the fightings of the people, you have made me the head of the nations, a people of whom I had no knowledge will be my servants. From the time when my name comes to their ears they will be ruled by me, men of other countries will, with false hearts, put themselves under my authority. They will be wasting away, they will come out of their secret places shaking with fear. The Lord is living, praise be to my rock, and let the God of my salvation be honored. It is God who sends punishment on my haters, and puts peoples under my rule. He makes me free from my haters, I am lifted up over those who come up against me, you have made me free from the violent man. Because of this I will give you praise, O Lord, among the nations, and will make a song of praise to your name. Great salvation does he give to his king, he has mercy on the king of his selection, David, and on his seed forever.
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0: That was Wes Doffenbaugh from Creswell, Oregon, used by permission. 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Kenneth Hagin Sr. says,
1: He not only in his holy word tells us that without faith it's impossible to please him, but he tells us how to get faith. Romans 10:17 said, So then faith cometh by hearing, and hearing by the word of God.
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2: What an amoeba and the scarecrow from The Wizard of Oz have in common. That's next on today's Creation Moments. And now, here's our Creation Moments host, Ian Taylor.
3: When lost in the forest with no clues to where to go, humans tend to go in circles, and we have brains. Amoebas, which don't have brains, somehow manage not to end up going in circles when they have no clue where to go. Normally, amoebas look for food by picking up its scent. When amoebas detect something good to eat, they move in its direction by extending parts of its body called pseudopods. However, when there are no scents to follow, many single-celled creatures tend to wander aimlessly. This turns out to be a very inefficient strategy for finding food, and that's because, just like humans, they end up wandering in circles. But after careful studies, researchers from Princeton University have concluded that amoebas somehow manage to avoid this problem. Somehow, though, they have no brain. They appear to remember where they've been. Researchers suggest that forming the pseudopods cause a type of temporary scarring on its cell wall, which serves as a type of memory. While amoebas are just looking for food, we ultimately seek an eternity with our Creator. Many people who do not know or do not believe God's Word end up with lives that wander in spiritual circles. But God's Word brings heaven's light into our lives, which lights the way to heaven through our Lord Jesus Christ.
4: 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And be sure to join us next time for another Creation Moment, proclaiming evidence of God's truth.
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6: You know, a lot of people today have a difficult time trusting. In our lives, it's easy to get hurt. It seems like that there's plenty of people that want to offend you and plenty of people that betray you. And so we get into a habit of not being able to trust people. But I want to encourage you to make a decision that you're not going to take on a cynical attitude and refuse to trust. And then as far as your relationship with God is concerned, I want to encourage you to not have to have an answer for everything. Really, if we're going to trust God, that means that we're going to have some unanswered questions in our life. And you know, when things happen that you don't understand, I want to really encourage you not to get offended and don't get critical. Because when you do that, it just shuts down the flow of God in your life, the power of God in your life, and it really cuts you off from the presence of God. You know, if we knew everything, then there would be no reason to even have a relationship with God. So my encouragement to you is to trust.
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7: This is Tim Barton from Wall Builders with another moment from American history. The Second Amendment to the Constitution, which guarantees to every individual the right to keep and bear arms, has been targeted for years now by those who are determined to dismantle the individual right to self-protection. Opponents argue that only the militia, the military, and law enforcement are to have and use firearms. But those who wrote the Second Amendment strenuously disagreed, including founding father Richard Henry Lee, a signer of the Declaration, a president of the Continental Congress, and one of those who actually framed the Second Amendment, He declared, "To preserve liberty, it is essential that the whole body of the people always possess arms and be taught alike, especially when young, how to use them." For more information about Richard Henry Lee and the history of the Second Amendment, go to wallbuilders.com.
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9: The Gospel according to Luke, chapter 6. Now it happened on the second Sabbath after the first that he went through the grain fields, and his disciples plucked the heads of grain and ate them, rubbing them in their hands. And some of the Pharisees said to them, "Why are you doing what is not lawful to do on the Sabbath?" But Jesus answering them said, "Have you not even read this, what David did when he was hungry, he and those who were with him? How he went into the house of God, took and ate the showbread, and also gave some to those with him, which is not lawful for any but the priest to eat." And he said to them, "The Son of Man is also Lord of the Sabbath." Now it happened on another Sabbath also that he entered the synagogue and taught. And the man was there whose right hand was withered. So the scribes and Pharisees watched him closely, whether he would heal on the Sabbath, that they might find an accusation against him. But he knew their thoughts, and said to the man who had the withered hand, "Arise and stand here." And he arose and stood. Then Jesus said to them, "I will ask you one thing. Is it lawful on the Sabbath to do good or to do evil, to save life or to destroy?" And when he had looked around at them all, he said to the man, "Stretch out your hand." And he did so, and his hand was restored as whole as the other. But they were filled with rage and discussed with one another what they might do to Jesus. Now it came to pass in those days that he went out to the mountain to pray, and continued all night in prayer to God. And when it was day, he called his disciples to himself. And from them he chose 12, whom he also named apostles: Simon, whom he also named Peter, and Andrew his brother, James and John, Philip and Bartholomew, Matthew and Thomas, James the son of Alphaeus, and Simon called the Zealot, Judas the son of James, and Judas Iscariot, who also became a traitor. And he came down with them and stood on a level place with a crowd of his disciples and a great multitude of people from all Judea and Jerusalem and from the seacoast of Tyre and Sidon, who came to hear him and be healed of their diseases, as well as those who were tormented with unclean spirits. And they were healed. And the whole multitude sought to touch him, for power went out from him and healed them all. Then he lifted up his eyes toward his disciples and said, "Blessed are you poor, for yours is the kingdom of God. Blessed are you who hunger now, for you shall be filled. Blessed are you who weep now, for you shall laugh. Blessed are you when men hate you, and when they exclude you, and revile you, and cast out your name as evil for the Son of Man's sake. Rejoice in that day and leap for joy, for indeed your reward is great in heaven. For in like manner their fathers did to the prophets. But woe to you who are rich, for you have received your consolation. Woe to you who are full, for you shall hunger. Woe to you who laugh now, for you shall mourn and weep. Woe to you when all men speak well of you, for so did their fathers to the false prophets. But I say to you who hear, love your enemies, do good to those who hate you, bless those who curse you, and pray for those who spitefully use you. To him who strikes you on the one cheek, offer the other also. And from him who takes away your cloak, do not withhold your tunic either. Give to everyone who asks of you, and from him who takes away your goods, do not ask them back. And just as you want men to do to you, you also do to them likewise. But if you love those who love you, What credit is that to you? For even sinners love those who love them. And if you do good to those who do good to you, what credit is that to you? For even sinners do the same. And if you lend to those from whom you hope to receive back, what credit is that to you? For even sinners lend to sinners to receive as much back. But love your enemies, do good, and lend, hoping for nothing in return. And your reward will be great, and you will be sons of the Most High, for He is kind to the unthankful and evil. Therefore be merciful, just as your Father also is merciful. Judge not, and you shall not be judged. Condemn not, and you shall not be condemned. Forgive, and you will be forgiven. Give, and it will be given to you. Good measure, pressed down, shaken together, and running over, will be put into your bosom. For with the same measure that you use, it will be measured back to you. And he spoke a parable to them. Can the blind lead the blind? Will they not both fall into the ditch? A disciple is not above his teacher, but everyone who is perfectly trained will be like his teacher. And why do you look at the speck in your brother's eye, but do not perceive the plank in your own eye? Or how can you say to your brother, Brother, let me remove the speck that is in your eye, when you yourself do not see the plank that is in your own eye? Hypocrite, first remove the plank from your own eye, and then you will see clearly to remove the speck that is in your brother's eye. For a good tree does not bear bad fruit, nor does a bad tree bear good fruit. For every tree is known by its own fruit. For men do not gather figs from thorns, nor do they gather grapes from a bramble bush. A good man, out of the good treasure of his heart, brings forth good, and an evil man, out of the evil treasure of his heart, brings forth evil. For out of the abundance of the heart, his mouth speaks. But why do you call me Lord, Lord, and not do the things which I say? Whoever comes to me and hears my sayings and does them, I will show you whom he is like. He is like a man building a house, who dug deep and laid the foundation on the rock. And when the flood arose, the stream beat vehemently against that house and could not shake it, for it was founded on the rock. But he who heard and did nothing is like a man who built a house on the earth without a foundation, against which the stream beat vehemently, and immediately it fell. And the ruin of that house was great.
10: The Lord's Prayer, from Matthew 6, 9-13. Our Father, who art in heaven, hallowed be thy name. Thy kingdom come, thy will be done, on earth as it is in heaven. Give us this day our daily bread, and forgive us our trespasses, as we forgive those who trespass against us. And lead us not into temptation, but deliver us from evil. For thine is the kingdom, the power, and the glory, forever and ever. Amen.
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12: 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And then fourthly, get into a church where Christ is proclaimed.
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5: 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The Bible is full of scripture describing God's love for each one of us. And it tells us how, through salvation in Christ, we can know true joy. But keeping our joy isn't always easy when the difficulties of life creep in. So how do we remain calm and cheerful when circumstances are worrisome? Today, Joy shows us practical ways we can calm down and choose God's joy in every situation. Let's discover how His peace and joy can transform our lives. Now, here's Joyce with today's teaching.
6: I started yesterday talking about calming down. And I mentioned just how good even that word sounds. Calm. Just saying it makes me feel calm. There's so much turmoil in the world and so many things that people can be angry about and upset about. But I have some good news for you today. Just because you have something to be upset about doesn't mean you have to be upset. I want to say that again. I just thought of that right before we started this program. Just because you have something to be upset about doesn't mean you have to be upset. And maybe that's the first lesson we need to learn because, I mean, I know parents who think they're not even good parents if they don't worry about their kids. But that's not true at all. You don't have to worry about your children. It's something that you decide to do. And our emotions can begin to flare up or sink down, but we don't have to go with them. Jesus said He left us His peace, but in the Amplified Bible in John 14, 26, 27, He said, stop allowing yourselves to be upset and disturbed. So I think before anybody can have long-term, consistent peace, that the first thing they have to learn is that they have to take responsibility for that peace and understand that they can't keep waiting for all their circumstances in the world to change. That's exactly why Jesus said to live life one day at a time and not spend today worrying about tomorrow because tomorrow would have troubles of its own. We don't have very many days that goes by that something doesn't happen that we would rather that it wouldn't have happened. And so we have to be stronger, trust God more, and make a decision that we're not going to live in that zone of upset all the time. Proverbs 14:30, a calm, I love that word, a calm and undisturbed mind and heart are the life and health of the body. But envy, jealousy, and wrath, which is strife and upset, are like rottenness to the bones. So this tells us that all this stress and upset and anger that we're experiencing in the world today affects our health in a very negative way. And it probably would be safe to say that there are more sick people today than there ever has been. People take more medicine than they ever have. And I do believe that all the stress that we have in our lives because of choices that we make, and I know some of you are saying like, no, wait a minute, I can't help it. Well, let's just take our schedules. If I ask how many of you have more to do than what is humanly possible, most of you or many of you would go, yep, that's me. Well, you know, you can change your schedule. You can learn to say no to some things. We don't have to load up our lives to where, you know, we just don't have 1 second left for anything. Proverbs 14:30, let me read it again because it's so good. A calm and an undisturbed mind and heart is the life and health of the body, but envy, jealousy, and wrath are like rottenness to the bones. So you might say that every day that you stay calm is like a day of having an IV drip all day long of health and nutrition. Waiting on God rather than taking emotional action gives us the strength to do whatever we need to do when God does give us direction.
13: We can't hear from God. We're in a state of upset. We have to calm down and wait on God. Be still and know that I am God. Isaiah 40, 31. We all know this. It's one of our favorite scriptures. But it's so true. But those who wait for the Lord. And what does wait mean? We talked about it yesterday. To expect, look for, and hope in Him. See, waiting is not a passive thing. It's a very spiritually active thing. You're believing, you're trusting, you're expecting God to show up in any moment. Shall change and renew their strength and power. They shall lift up their wings and mount up close to God as eagles mount up to the sun. They shall run and not be weary. They shall walk and they shall not faint or become tired. Do you know some of you are just tired all the time because you let your emotions rule your life? I know that because that's the way I lived a lot of the years of my life. You know, we're called to be a witness to the world. And to be a witness is a different thing than just telling people about Jesus. It's living the kind of life that Jesus would live or did live when he was here on the earth in front of people. I think it was Francis of Assisi that said, preach at all times, and if necessary, use words. In other words, let your life be a sermon to people around you. And I think one of the best ways we can do that is to stay calm in situations when everybody else is upset. Let's just say that you hear there's going to be a lot of layoffs at your place of employment. Well, naturally, people are going to be getting frightened and they're going to be scared. But you see, we can live in the supernatural by trusting God that we're in His hands and that He can keep our job, or if we lose that job, He can get us one that's even better. We don't have to fret and be worried. We can instead stay calm and trust God. Well, if you do that, it's not very long, and people will be saying to you, how can you stay so calm with all these threats of layoffs? And then that gives you an opportunity to say, because instead of getting upset, I've decided to put my trust in God. I believe He'll take care of me. And you know, when people ask you what's different about your life, then they're open and ready to hear. 2 Timothy 4:2, Paul is telling Timothy, young preacher, how he should live his life. And they believed that they were living in the last days. They were expecting Christ to come back at any time. He said, herald and preach the word. Keep your sense of urgency. Stand by, be at hand and ready, whether the opportunity seems to be favorable or unfavorable. Whether it's welcome or unwelcome, you as a preacher of the word are to show people in what way their lives are wrong. Isn't that so good? You are to show people, not to tell people. How many times do you ever go and tell somebody what they're doing wrong and they appreciate you telling them? Not very often. Most of the time, that's what leads into arguments and strife. But he's saying if you live the right way, you can show people by the way you live your life what is wrong with their life. So if we stay calm, I think one of the greatest witnesses that we trust God is to stay calm when really our circumstances dictate that we should be upset. Show people a better life that's available to them through being an example. Everybody wants a better life. Well, show them that you can have joy in difficult times. Show them what it's like to be a generous giver. Show them what it's like to be peaceful, to be patient, to have joy and peace, and to be kind. You don't have to preach to them in words necessarily. Not that there's anything wrong with that if the door is open to do it, but we can all preach a sermon by living our lives the right way. Stay calm, cool, and steady, and keep doing your job in the kingdom. You know, Jesus stayed calm in storms. And actually, his example made the disciples believe in him all the more. Mark 4:35, that day when evening came, And I want you to listen to this. He said to his disciples, let us go over to the other side. Now, when Jesus said, let's go over to the other side, he meant we will end up on the other side. Leaving the crowd behind, they took him along just as he was in the boat. And there were also other boats that were with them. A furious storm came up. One translation says of hurricane proportion. And the waves were breaking over the boat and they were nearly swamped in the water. Jesus was in the stern sleeping on a cushion. Do you ever feel like that? You're having a storm in your life and you think, Jesus, are you asleep? Well, he literally was asleep. All this commotion's going on all around him, but he's asleep. You know why? Because he already knew that no matter what happened in the middle, he was going to end up on the other side. The disciples woke him up and said, Teacher, don't you care if we drown? And he got up, rebuked the wind, and said to the waves, Quiet, be still. Now, you know something? He could only speak peace to the storm because he had peace in him. And it's very important that we maintain an inner calm and an inner peace. If you just think about the ocean, which is very deep, there can be a terrible, terrible, furious storm on the surface of the ocean. Waves beating about, wind blowing. But down deep in that water is just as calm and peaceful as it can be. And that's the way our lives can be. No matter what's going on around us, deep inside, we can stay calm and peaceful if we have our trust in God. He got up, rebuked the wind and the waves, and said, Quiet, be still. Then the wind died down, and it was completely calm. And he said to his disciples, Why are you afraid? Don't you have any faith? And they were terrified and asked each other, Who is this that even the wind and the waves obey him? You know, Dave's stability, after we got married, I didn't really know what calm was and peace. I'd lived in turmoil as long as I could remember. I was sexually abused by my father, and he was drank excessively, and he'd go out and get drunk and come home, beat my mother up, and rant and rave and yell, and our house was just full of fear, full of arguing, full of strife. And so I really didn't even know what peace felt like, certainly not consistent peace. And Dave was just so calm and peaceful. And, you know, the way I would even try to get him upset because if I was upset, I wanted everybody else to be upset with me. And he just remained calm. And I resented it at first. It made me angry. But then his life showed me what was wrong in mine, like the scripture we previously read. His life was a witness to me, and I started wanting the peace that I saw him have.
14: 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Jesus said in John 14:27, Peace I leave with you, my peace I give you. 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
16: This is Hope with God. I'm Andrew Palau. Life isn't always easy. Some days you feel tired, hurt, or just unsure of where to go next. Take comfort in this truth. When Jesus was born, an angel from God came and said, "Don't be afraid. I bring you good news that will bring great joy to all people." All people. That means you. Jesus came to offer you joy, healing, and peace, and rescue. He came so that we wouldn't have to face life alone, and so that death wouldn't have the final word. Maybe no one's ever told you this before, but God wants to know you, and He wants you to know that He loves you. Do you feel your heart stirring about all this? Just call out and say, "Jesus, I am stepping out in faith, and I'm choosing to believe that this good news is real and that it's for me. Please meet me today with your joy and your peace." Always remember, there is hope with God. I'm Andrew Palau.
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0: 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Today, Keith Moore is teaching from the Word of God, a message from the series, Eternal Life. 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And now, Brother Moore.
1: But whosoever drinks of the water that I shall give him shall never thirst. You know, the scripture brings this up again in the book of Revelation, that those that believe on Jesus, that'll be with him forever, that the heat won't be on them anymore. They'll never thirst again. They'll never hunger again. There'll be no sorrow, no pain, no crying, no dying. That's eternal life. What we're doing right now is the shortest thing we'll ever do. And as soon as we're done with this, believers never experience it again. You know, I was, the Lord quickened something to me this past week. I heard somebody saying this phrase. They said, well, you know, you only live once. You only live once. And when they said it, have you ever heard that phrase? Well, you only live once. When they said it, I don't know how many times I've heard that phrase, the Spirit of God spoke up inside me and said, that's wrong. That's wrong. Man, you got to watch about what you hear in the world. That's wrong. You only live once. And as soon as the Spirit of God said that to me, I remembered the scripture, you only die once. You only die. You only live once for the believer. That's not true at all. The truth is, for the believer, you only die once. Go to Hebrews, if you would, the 9th chapter. Hold your place in John 4 there. We're not quite done with that. But go to Hebrews 9 and 26. You getting stirred up about this? In Hebrews 9:26, it says, for then must Jesus often have suffered since the foundation of the world. He's talking about how that the priests of old every year brought the blood sacrifices to cover the sins of the people. And remembrance was made of the sin, and it reveals that the reason the sins were remembered is because the blood of animals could not wash it away and could not cleanse the conscience from sin. So the blood of animals just covered it over and allowed God to bless until the next observation and year. You know, sometimes people talk about the blood of Jesus covered their sins. That's not true. That's not accurate. The blood of Jesus didn't cover your sins. It has washed them away. Washed them away. Cleansed you from all unrighteousness. He said, for, you know, but once in the end of the world, everybody say once, once. In the end of the world has he appeared to put away sin by the sacrifice of himself. Verse 27. For as it is appointed unto men once to die, but after this the judgment, verse 28, so Christ was once offered to bear the sins of many. Can you see he's mentioned once three times in these three verses? Once. The emphasis is once. You actually, in verse 27, you will hear people misquote this many times. You'll hear people say, the Bible said it's appointed unto man a time to die. And in their mind, they're thinking, you know, maybe it's September the 3rd at 3:45 in the afternoon, and that's your time, and when your number's up, you're going to go. That is not true. That's just simply untrue. The Bible reveals there are things you can do to shorten your life, and there are things you can do that can add years to your life and lengthen your life. It's not appointed unto man a time on the calendar and clock to die. It's appointed unto man once, once to die, and after this, the judgment. And of course, that's if Jesus doesn't return beforehand. That's, you know, that's assuming that we live out our life before he returns. If he returns, We'll just be changed without that. And in verse 28, it said, He was once offered to bear the sins of many, and unto them that look for Him shall He appear the second time without sin unto salvation. Revelation talks about the second death. And it says those, talking about believers, that have part in the first resurrection, that the second death has no power over them, and that we will not be hurt of the second death. So this thing about you only live once is wrong. And you know, there's a whole mentality that goes with that. You only go around once in life, so you gotta grab everything you can get. And people go through this, midlife crisis and all these things. Why? Well, my life is running out and I don't know if I've done everything. No, this is not your only shot. People say, well, you believe in reincarnation? I'll come back maybe as an animal or something. No. You only have to go through this life and physically die one time. Now, if you're not a believer, you're not done dying. If you're an unbeliever, you won't only die once, you'll die twice. And the second death is eternal death. And that's the thing to most be afraid of, and most horrible thing that could happen to any human being. But those who have been born again, not that you only live once, you only die once, and you live forever, and the second death has no power on you. Are you glad about that, saint of God? Go back to the fourth chapter. Let's finish this in John. John 4. Jesus said, Whoever drinks of the water that I give him shall never thirst, but the water that I shall give him shall be in him a well of water springing up. Now see, here you see that spring, that fountain of living waters springing up into everlasting life. Oh, thank God. We see the picture of it painted beautifully in Revelation, pure as crystal, flowing out of the throne of God. It's flowing out of God Himself. And now, in the believer, there's a direct connection between us and God the Father and God the Son, and that life, that water of life, that spirit of life is also in us. When you drink in of Jesus, now that water becomes a fountain inside each believer. He said, look at verse 14 again. He said, the water I give him will be in him a well of water springing up into everlasting life.

0: still mixing the natural with it. She says, and I won't ever have to come back and draw water anymore. I'll be saved a lot of work. She's mixing the natural with the spiritual. Go with me to the 7th chapter. 7:37. You see, this keeps coming up over and over again. Eternal life, everlasting life. Jesus said, I am the life. I'm the bread of life. He's the water of life. There's the well of life. There's the river of life. In John 7:37, he said, in that last day, the great day of the feast, Jesus stood and he cried and he said, if any man thirst, let him come to me and drink. This you see at the very end of the book of Revelation, at the very end of the Bible, you'll see this again. Anybody that's thirsty, come. Come and drink. This is the call from God the Creator, from Jesus the Savior, to every man and woman on the planet, to all of the nearly 8 billion all over the surface of this earth. The Lord is saying, I know you're thirsty. I know you're hungry. Even if they don't know it with their heads, their heart is crying out for something. That's why people get into so much sin. That's why they get into so many addictions. And so many, they're looking for something to satisfy that thirst, to quench that need, to satisfy that hunger and that craving. And nothing will. Nothing natural ever can, because it's not a natural hunger. It's a spiritual hunger. And he said, if anybody is thirsty, let him come to me and drink. How many are fully persuaded? Everybody needs to come to him and drink. Everybody needs to come to Jesus and drink. Come to me and drink. Verse 38, he that believes on me, as the scripture has said, out of his belly. Now, that's not just your stomach and your intestines. That's the core of your being. Out of the inner man, out of your belly, shall flow rivers, rivers of living water. Not only is Jesus the fountain of living waters, not only is the Father in Jesus the source of the rivers of living water, but now you and I are conduits for that water, and God intends that that same living water flow from Him into us and actually out of us to bless others with words of life, with songs of life, with prayers of life, with actions of love and life, so that people that are hungry and dry and dried up and thirsty will taste of that living water that comes out of us and go, oh, that's it. Oh, that's what I've been looking for. That's what I've been looking for. And then they come to the source of living waters themselves, and they receive and believe on Jesus, and then out of their inner being spring up, oh, living well, comes fountains and rivers of living water. Hallelujah. He said, he that believes on me, as the scripture has said, out of his belly will flow rivers of living water. Verse 39, but this spoke he of the Spirit, which they that believe on him should receive. For the Holy Spirit was not yet given, because Jesus was not yet glorified. Oh, but he has been glorified, and Jesus has ascended on high. And now the Holy Spirit came on the day of Pentecost, and he has been given. And we who have received Jesus and have received the Holy Spirit, we experience this. And the more you yield to him, the more you experience rivers of living water flowing in, flowing through, flowing out. Can you say amen?
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2: If you'll be tender to your spirit, you'll leave off a lot of things. Amen, that's absolutely the truth about the matter. I thought about it later. Well, how come me to say that? But you see, my spirit was enlightened. He'll enlighten you through your spirit. That's the way he'll enlighten you, is through your spirit. And the minute that my spirit became a new man, I learned early to let my spirit dominate the outward man, see? You don't have to be preached to. You don't have to preach do and don't. Let your spirit dominate you. Let that new man on the inside of you be the dominant one. Don't let your body. Now your body will want to keep on doing things it's been doing because it hadn't been born again yet.
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2: You can see from these scriptures then that God the Father and the Son, the Lord Jesus Christ, in the person of the Holy Spirit, indwells us, abides in us, lives in us, in our spirits. The reason that our bodies become the temple of the Holy Ghost is because our bodies are the temples of our own spirit. The Holy Spirit is not dwelling in our bodies per se. He's dwelling in our spirits. Therefore, if God is dwelling in us, then that's where he's going to speak to us. In our spirits, in our hearts, because that's where he is. We need to know that. The Spirit himself beareth witness with our spirits that we are the children of God. Now we're so body conscious and so fleshly conscious and so physical conscious that spiritual things are indistinct to us. Remember this, that your spirit has a voice. We call that voice conscience. Your conscience is the voice of your spirit, and your spirit will speak to you. Now, the question is asked, is your conscience a safe guide? Yes, if your spirit has become a new man in Christ, then your conscience is a safe guide. Your conscience is the voice of your spirit. If your spirit is a new man, 2 Corinthians 5:17 said, therefore, if any man be in Christ, he's a new creature. Old things passed away, behold, all things become new. And if your spirit is a new man with the life and the nature of God in it, with the Spirit of God in it, then it's a safe guide. Now, a person has never been born again, doesn't have the life of God in his spirit, doesn't have the nature of God in his spirit, doesn't have the love of God in his spirit, doesn't have the Spirit of God in his spirit, then his conscience is not a safe guide because his spirit is unregenerate. And he's got the nature of the devil in his spirit, and his conscience will permit him to do anything. But when you have the nature and the life of God in you, your conscience won't permit you just to do anything. And the more conscious you are of your spirit and of your inner man, and the more tender you are toward that voice of your conscience, then you'll just automatically, don't I have to tell you, you'll automatically know right from wrong. You'll just automatically leave off a lot of things. Now, if you'd ever stop and consider this, I think about my own experience sometime. See, I was born and raised Southern Baptist. Well, now, there's a lot of things people in our church, you know, that practice it was, I never thought anything about. I'd never been to a holiness church. I'd never heard anybody preach separation from the world. I'd never heard anything like that. I never thought a thing in the world about anybody smoking cigarettes. Our pastor smoked. You know, the minute I was born again, something on the inside of me told me not to. And I never had done it much, but as a kid, you thought it made you groan, you know, to try to suck on a cancer stick. The minute I was born again, something in here told me, and I said to the Lord, I'll never smoke another cigarette as long as day I live. I never heard of the Holy Ghost, never heard anybody say it was wrong or it was right. Never thought a thing in the world about it. If you'll be tender to your spirit, you'll leave off a lot of things. Amen. That's absolutely the truth about the matter. I thought about it later. Well, how come me to say that? But you see, my spirit was enlightened. He'll enlighten you through your spirit. That's the way he'll enlighten you, is through your spirit. And the minute that my spirit became a new man, I learned early to let my spirit dominate the outward man. See? You don't have to be preached to. You don't have to preach do and don't. Let your spirit dominate you. Let that new man on the inside of you be the dominant one. Don't let your body. Now your body will want to keep on doing things it's been doing, because it hadn't been born again yet. You'll get a new body one day. Thank God for that. That'll be a great day, won't it? But we don't have a new body yet, so we'll have to put up with the one we've got till then. But you see, friends, God is dwelling in us, in our spirits. And the conscience is the voice of our spirit. Reason is the voice of our soul. Feeling is the voice of our body. Now, we as Christians, we don't follow feeling or reason, either one. We follow our conscience. Paul said, I always obey my conscience. A lot of times people want to go by feelings. Sometimes we use the word feeling, but we should explain what we mean by, we're really not talking about a physical feeling. Someone said, I feel the presence of God. We're not talking about a physical, that you feel the presence of God like I feel this Bible in my hand, you know. We're talking about really a spiritual feeling or a spiritual sense. We sense God's presence. We, maybe a better way to say it, I'm conscious of his presence. It's a spiritual consciousness. Now you can have that consciousness, and I guess I learned early because of experience. You can have that consciousness of his presence and fellowship with him even when the body is not functioning. That's why you need to be careful. Doctors tell us this now, but I learned it by experience. But doctors tell us this now. I've had doctors to tell me this, because they've learned some things. And we're all in the process of learning, thank God. That when people are unconscious, don't stand around that person. You know, maybe medical science has given up, said they're going to die, but don't stand around there and talk dead. They'll pick that up in their spirit, even though they're absolutely, totally cannot contact you. Because you see, the spirit never dies. A lot of times people's spirits will pick up things. It is not necessarily that the Holy Ghost revealed to them, but your spirit just picks up certain things sometimes. I'm of the opinion we'll have greater development in this area, but you see, the church has never grown out of a babyhood stage, because they know little or nothing about spiritual development. Nearly all of our worship is either in the physical or the soul realm. And we know little at all. Once in a while we'll touch that spirit realm a little bit. But because we're not taught, we don't know how to develop and grow in that area. But thank God we're on the way. Glory to God. Now then, this text said in Romans 8:16 that his spirit bears witness with our spirits that we're the children of God. He doesn't bear witness with our bodies. Our feelings haven't got anything to do with it. I remember Smith Wigglesworth said something that blessed me when I first read it way back in the late 30s, because it was so in line with some of my own experience. He said, I'm not moved by what I feel. I'm not moved by what I see. I'm moved only by what I believe. And then he went on to say, I can't understand God by feelings. I can't understand the Lord Jesus Christ by feelings. I understand God by what the Word says about him. I understand the Lord Jesus Christ by what the Word says about him. He's everything the Word says he is. Hallelujah. Well, you will not understand yourself by feeling. Understand yourself as a born-again, spirit-filled Christian by what the Word of God says about you. And when you read what the Word of God says about you, whether you feel like it or not, say, yeah, that's me. That's me. I have what the Word says I have. I can do what the Word says I can do. I am what the Word says I am. And you will begin to develop spiritually then. Blessed be the Lord. Now notice Jesus went on to say, concerning the Holy Spirit, like John 16:13-14. Remember, the Holy Spirit's in our spirits now. Howbeit, when he, the Spirit of truth, is come, he will guide. He will guide. That sounds a whole lot like how many, as many as are led. led, guide you into all truth. For he shall not speak of himself, so the Holy Spirit will speak. No, this is not talking about speaking with tongues. The Holy Ghost don't talk with tongues. The Holy Ghost gives your spirit the utterance and you do the talking. That's not the Holy Ghost talking. That's you. He does speak. We'll get into that just a little bit here now. He shall not speak, though, of himself. But whatsoever he shall hear, that shall he speak. And he shall show you things to come. Now, whatever the Holy Spirit hears God say or Jesus say, he'll speak that in your spirit. Because that's where he is. He shall glorify me, for he shall receive of mine, and he'll show it unto you. Jesus said also, John 14:26, he shall teach. The Holy Spirit will teach you all things and bring all things to your remembrance whatsoever I've said unto you. Now, people ask me sometimes about remembering, you know. They asked me, I remember years ago, they'd asked me because at one time I could quote 3/4 of the New Testament. How do you memorize? I said, I never memorized scripture in my life. Don't know a thing more about memorization. I suppose you could develop your mind if you'd work at it. I said, I just get to talking and it just comes up in me, just rises up in me. He brings the remember. He's in there, he just brings it up. How can you remember? You remember dates and places and things, you know. I get to talking about this happened then, that happened then, sometimes, you know. And I don't try to remember that. I tell you the truth about it. If I'm not speaking under the anointing and somebody asks me about it, I have to stop and think about it and try to drag it up to get it. But you see, the minute I spoke about that, it comes up. It's in here. It comes right up inside me, and I remember all about it. The day, the place, where it was. I don't try to do that. It's in here, and it just comes up. And there it is. Flashed to my mind. Praise the Lord. Well, I don't think the Holy Ghost is going to show me things to come or bring things to my remembrance any more than he is you. If you'll learn to cooperate with him, I think that's where the problem is. Some of us learn to be a little more cooperative, not as much as we should, but a little more cooperative than others have. Well, let's all get into it. What do you say? Can you say amen? Amen.
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4: And that's April 10th through the 12th. 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
3: Yes.
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3: Yes.
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5: Hebrews 4:12 says, "For the word of God is quick and powerful and sharper than any two-edged sword." Here's Beth Moore with a quick word.
6: I had an inspirational, very deep moment yesterday. Hark thou, what is that I see? 'Tis seaweed round the head of thee. Hast thou learned thou canst not flee from me? I stalk big fish in thy small sea. I believe that could be one of the most profound things I've ever had the pleasure to write. Oh, thank you, Lord. So did a true heart change take place? Because he's going to follow through with what he vowed. But you see, God's not just looking for our physical obedience. He is looking at our hearts. I saw a statement yesterday. I just have to read it to you because it keeps bothering me. Sentimentality is no indication of a warm heart. Nothing weeps more copiously than a chunk of ice. I'm going to say that again. We can just ball our heads off and have a heart of ice toward God. He said, I'm not just looking. I appreciate your tears when there's a warm heart behind it. But to just say that that's proof my heart is warm to God, that I can come into service, I can just ball my head off. I can come and I can be swept off in good worship, I can just ball my head off. Well, a chunk of ice could do that. Because what God is interested in is the warmth of our heart, the temperature of our heart toward Him.
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7: The Bible in Basic English. The Book of Psalms. Psalm 32. Of David. Maskell. Happy is he who has forgiveness for his wrongdoing, and whose sin is covered. Happy is the man in whom the Lord sees no evil, and in whose spirit there is no deceit. When I kept my mouth shut, my bones were wasted, because of my crying all through the day. For the weight of your hand was on me day and night, my body became dry like the earth in summer. Selah, I made my wrongdoing clear to you, and did not keep back my sin. I said, I will put it all before the Lord, and you took away my wrongdoing and my sin. Selah, for this cause let every saint make his prayer to you at a time when you are near, then the overflowing of the great waters will not overtake him. You are my safe and secret place, you will keep me from trouble, you will put songs of salvation on the lips of those who are round me. Selah, I will give you knowledge, teaching you the way to go, my eye will be your guide. Do not be like the horse or the ass, without sense. The sinner will be full of trouble, but mercy will be round the man who has faith in the Lord. Be glad in the Lord with joy, you upright men, give cries of joy, all you whose hearts are true. Psalm 33. Be glad in the Lord, O doers of righteousness, for praise is beautiful for the upright. Give praise to the Lord on the corded instrument, make melody to him with instruments of music. Make a new song to him, playing expertly with a loud noise. For the word of the Lord is upright, and all his works are certain. His delight is in righteousness and wisdom. The earth is full of the mercy of the Lord. By the word of the Lord were the heavens made, and all the army of heaven by the breath of his mouth. He makes the waters of the sea come together in a mass, he keeps the deep seas in storehouses. Let the earth be full of the fear of the Lord, let all the people of the world be in holy fear of him. For he gave the word, and it was done, by his order it was fixed forever. The Lord undoes the designs of the nations, he makes the thoughts of the peoples without effect. The Lord's purpose is eternal, the designs of his heart go on through all the generations of man. Happy is the nation whose God is the Lord, and the people whom he has taken for his heritage. The Lord is looking down from heaven, he sees all the sons of men, from his house he keeps watch on all who are living on the earth, he makes all their hearts, their works are clear to him. A king's salvation is not in the power of his army. A strong man does not get free by his great strength. A horse is a false hope, his great power will not make any man free from danger. See, the eye of the Lord is on those in whose hearts is the fear of him, on those whose hope is in his mercy, to keep their souls from death, and to keep them living in time of need. Our souls are waiting for the Lord, he is our help and our salvation. For in him our hearts have joy, in his holy name is our hope. Let your mercy be on us, O Lord, as we are waiting for you. Psalm 34. Of David, when he made a change in his behavior before Abimelech, who sent him away, and he went. I will be blessing the Lord at all times, his praise will be ever in my mouth. My soul will say great things of the Lord, the poor in spirit will have knowledge of it and be glad. O give praise to the Lord with me, let us be witnesses together of his great name. I was searching for the Lord, and he gave ear to my voice, and made me free from all my fears. Let your eyes be turned to him and you will have light, and your faces will not be shamed. This poor man's cry came before the Lord, and he gave him salvation from all his troubles. The angel of the Lord is ever watching over those who have fear of him, to keep them safe. By experience you will see that the Lord is good, happy is the man who has faith in him. Keep yourselves in the fear of the Lord, all you his saints, for those who do so will have no need of anything. The young lions are in need and have no food, but those who are looking to the Lord will have every good thing. Come, children, give attention to me, I will be your teacher in the fear of the Lord. What man has a love of life, and a desire that his days may be increased so that he may see good? Keep your tongue from evil, and your lips from words of deceit. Be turned from evil, and do good, make a search for peace, desiring it with all your heart. The eyes of the Lord are on the upright, and his ears are open to their cry. The face of the Lord is against those who do evil, to take away the memory of them from the earth. The cry of the upright comes before the Lord, and he takes them out of all their troubles. The Lord is near the brokenhearted, he is the savior of those whose spirits are crushed down. Great are the troubles of the upright, but the Lord takes him safely out of them all. He keeps all his bones, not one of them is broken. Evil will put an end to the sinner, and those who are haters of righteousness will come to destruction. The Lord will be the savior of the souls of his servants, and no one who has faith in him will be put to shame.
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1: Hello, I'm Joyce Meyer, and I want to personally invite you to join me on this station for enjoying everyday life. 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
2: 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And now, here's our Creation Moment's host, Ian Taylor.
3: One good test of whether a theory is scientific is whether the theory can accurately predict new and surprising findings. If you have a barometer, you may do this all the time. The sky may be clear, but the barometer is falling fast. No matter how nice the weather looks, you know that rain is likely. Creation scientists believe that man has been on Earth in his present so-called modern form ever since the first model came out. Since that was on day 6 of creation, man has been on Earth almost as long as any creature. So, creation scientists have predicted that as we find more fossils, we are going to find fossils of modern man in older and older rocks. Such a discovery would shock the evolutionists. Evolutionists say that, according to their theory, modern man has been around for only a small part of the world's history. In their inflated estimate, they say that modern man has only been here for 35,000 years. Evolutionists received a surprise when that date recently had to be tripled. A new discovery pushed the date for modern man back to 92,000 years. As a result, evolutionists had to admit that modern man turns out to be older than some of the creatures from which we were supposed to have evolved. Of course, one has to take the hot air out of those evolutionary dates. They can be adjusted down to a number that fits the biblical calendar. However, the scientific prediction made by creation scientists has proven out. And creationists are predicting that modern man's history will continue to be pushed back further and further.
4: To join our community of creation advocates and become a vital part of our ministry, visit creationmoments.com and click Creation Advocates under the Support Us tab.
5: Welcome to Everyday Moments with Joyce Meyer. When it comes to our faith, we all have a tendency to complicate it. We let fear and doubt take over and confusion sets in. In today's Everyday Moment, Joyce challenges everyone to just trust.
1: You know something, if our faith is mixed with fear and doubt, then we will never completely do the work that God has called us to do. The Bible says in Romans 1:17 that in the Bible there's a righteousness revealed that leads us from faith to faith. And so I always tell people that the Bible doesn't say we're to go from faith to faith to doubt and unbelief and then back to faith. We are to live from faith to faith to faith. In John 11:40, the Bible says that if we will only believe, we will see the glory of God. You know, sometimes we just get it too complicated. We don't need to figure out where our provision is going to come from. We just need to believe that it's going to come. We don't need to figure out when it's going to come. We just need to believe that God's timing will be absolutely perfect. Yes, we need to live by faith. We don't just believe God for these certain things that we want or need, or just believe God when we're in a disaster, but we live by faith and we go from faith to faith. God bless you.
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6: This is Tim Barton from Wall Builders with another moment from American history. The Reverend James Caldwell was a famous minister during the American War for Independence. His sermons taught liberty and God's opposition to tyranny. The British hated him and tried to kill him. So for his own protection, he would actually take loaded pistols with him into the pulpit and lay them beside his Bible as he preached. In the 1780 Battle of Springfield, the Americans ran out of wadding for their guns, which was like having no ammunition. Pastor Caldwell ran inside a nearby church and returned with an armload of Watts hymnals, the pages of which would provide the much-needed wadding. He took this great Bible-based hymnal, raised it in the air, and shouted to the troops, "Now put Watts into them, boys!" This pastor's ingenuity saved the day for the Americans. 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
7: The Gospel according to Luke. Chapter 19. Then Jesus entered and passed through Jericho. Now behold, there was a man named Zacchaeus, who was a chief tax collector, and he was rich. And he sought to see who Jesus was, but could not because of the crowd, for he was of short stature. So he ran ahead and climbed up into a sycamore tree to see him, for he was going to pass that way. And when Jesus came to the place, he looked up and saw him and said to him, "Zacchaeus, make haste and come down, for today I must stay at your house." So he made haste and came down and received him joyfully. But when they saw it, they all complained, saying, "He has gone to be a guest with a man who is a sinner." Then Zacchaeus stood and said to the Lord, "Look, Lord, I give half of my goods to the poor, and if I have taken anything from anyone by false accusation, I restore fourfold." And Jesus said to him, "Today salvation has come to this house, because he also is a son of Abraham. For the Son of Man has come to seek and to save that which was lost." Now as they heard these things, he spoke another parable, because he was near Jerusalem, and because they thought the kingdom of God would appear immediately. Therefore he said, "A certain nobleman went into a far country to receive for himself a kingdom and to return. So he called 10 of his servants, delivered to them 10 minas, and said to them, 'Do business till I come.' But his citizens hated him and sent a delegation after him, saying, 'We will not have this man to reign over us.' And so it was that when he returned, having received the kingdom, he then commanded these servants to whom he had given the money to be called to him, that he might know how much every man had gained by trading. Then came the first, saying, 'Master, your mina has earned 10 minas.' And he said to him, 'Well done, good servant, because you were faithful in a very little, have authority over 10 cities.' And the second came, saying, 'Master, your mina has earned 5 minas.' Likewise, he said to him, 'You also be over 5 cities.' Then another came, saying, 'Master, here is your mina, which I have kept put away in a handkerchief. For I feared you, because you are an austere man. You collect what you did not deposit, and reap what you did not sow.' And he said to him, 'Out of your own mouth I will judge you, you wicked servant. You knew that I was an austere man, collecting what I did not deposit, and reaping what I did not sow. Why then did you not put my money in the bank, that at my coming I might have collected it with interest?' And he said to those who stood by, 'Take the mina from him and give it to him who has 10 minas.' But they said to him, 'Master, he has 10 minas. For I say to you that to everyone who has will be given, and from him who does not have, even what he has will be taken away from him. But bring here those enemies of mine who did not want me to reign over them, and slay them before me.' When he had said this, he went on ahead, going up to Jerusalem. And it came to pass, when he drew near to Bethpage and Bethany at the mountain called Olivet, that he sent two of his disciples, saying, 'Go into the village opposite you, where as you enter you will find a colt tied, on which no one has ever sat. Loose it and bring it here. And if anyone asks you, why are you loosing it? Thus you shall say to him, because the Lord has need of it.' So those who were sent went their way and found it just as he had said to them. But as they were loosing the colt, the owners of it said to them, 'Why are you loosing the colt?' And they said, 'The Lord has need of him.' Then they brought him to Jesus, and they threw their own clothes on the colt, and they set Jesus on him. And as he went, many spread their clothes on the road. Then, as he was now drawing near the descent of the Mount of Olives, the whole multitude of the disciples began to rejoice and praise God with a loud voice for all the mighty works they had seen, saying, "Blessed is the King who comes in the name of the Lord. Peace in heaven and glory in the highest." And some of the Pharisees called to him from the crowd, "Teacher, rebuke your disciples." But he answered and said to them, "I tell you that if these should keep silent, the stones would immediately cry out." Now as he drew near, he saw the city and wept over it, saying, "If you had known, even you, especially in this your day, the things that make for your peace, but now they are hidden from your eyes. For days will come upon you when your enemies will build an embankment around you, surround you, and close you in on every side, and level you and your children within you to the ground. And they will not leave in you one stone upon another, because you did not know the time of your visitation." Then he went into the temple and began to drive out those who bought and sold in it, saying to them, "It is written, 'My house is a house of prayer,' but you have made it a den of thieves." And he was teaching daily in the temple. But the chief priests, the scribes, and the leaders of the people sought to destroy him, and were unable to do anything, for all the people were very attentive to hear him. Chapter 20. Now it happened on one of those days, as he taught the people in the temple and preached the gospel, that the chief priests and the scribes, together with the elders, confronted him and spoke to him, saying, "Tell us, by what authority are you doing these things? Or who is he who gave you this authority?" But he answered and said to them, "I also will ask you one thing, and answer me. The baptism of John, was it from heaven or from men?" And they reasoned among themselves, saying, "If we say from heaven, he will say, 'Why then did you not believe him?' But if we say from men, all the people will stone us, for they are persuaded that John was a prophet." So they answered that they did not know where it was from. And Jesus said to them, "Neither will I tell you by what authority I do these things." Then he began to tell the people this parable. A certain man planted a vineyard, leased it to vine dressers, and went into a far country for a long time. Now at vintage time, he sent a servant to the vine dressers, that they might give him some of the fruit of the vineyard. But the vine dressers beat him and sent him away empty-handed. Again he sent another servant, and they beat him also, treated him shamefully, and sent him away empty-handed. And again he sent a third, and they wounded him also and cast him out. Then the owner of the vineyard said, "What shall I do? I will send my beloved son. Probably they will respect him when they see him." But when the vine dressers saw him, they reasoned among themselves, saying, "This is the heir. Come, let us kill him, that the inheritance may be ours." So they cast him out of the vineyard and killed him. Therefore, what will the owner of the vineyard do to them? He will come and destroy those vine dressers and give the vineyard to others. And when they heard it, they said, "Certainly not." Then he looked at them and said, "What then is this that is written, 'The stone which the builders rejected has become the chief cornerstone'? Whoever falls on that stone will be broken, but on whomever it falls, it will grind him to powder." And the chief priests and the scribes that very hour sought to lay hands on him, but they feared the people, for they knew he had spoken this parable against them. So they watched him and sent spies who pretended to be righteous, that they might seize on his words in order to deliver him to the power and the authority of the governor. Then they asked him, saying, "Teacher, we know that you say and teach rightly, and you do not show personal favoritism, but teach the way of God in truth. Is it lawful for us to pay taxes to Caesar or not?" But he perceived their craftiness and said to them, "Why do you test me? Show me a denarius. Whose image and inscription does it have?" They answered and said, Caesar's. And he said to them, Render therefore to Caesar the things that are Caesar's, and to God the things that are God's. But they could not catch him in his words in the presence of the people, and they marveled at his answer and kept silent. Then some of the Sadducees, who deny that there is a resurrection, came to him and asked him, saying, Teacher, Moses wrote to us that if a man's brother dies, having a wife, and he dies without children, his brother should take his wife and raise up offspring for his brother. Now there were seven brothers, and the first took a wife and died without children. And the second took her as wife, and he died childless. Then the third took her, and in like manner the seven also, and they left no children and died. Last of all, the woman died also. Therefore, in the resurrection, whose wife does she become? For all seven had her as wife. Jesus answered and said to them, The sons of this age marry and are given in marriage. But those who are counted worthy to attain that age and the resurrection from the dead neither marry nor are given in marriage, nor can they die any more, for they are equal to the angels and are sons of God, being sons of the resurrection. But even Moses showed in the burning bush passage that the dead are raised when he called the Lord the God of Abraham, the God of Isaac, and the God of Jacob. For he is not the God of the dead, but of the living, for all live to him. Then some of the scribes answered and said, Teacher, you have spoken well. But after that they dared not question him any more. And he said to them, How can they say that the Christ is the son of David? Now David himself said in the book of Psalms, The Lord said to my Lord, Sit at my right hand till I make your enemies your footstool. Therefore David calls him Lord. How is he then his son? Then in the hearing of all the people, he said to his disciples, Beware of the scribes, who desire to go around in long robes, love greetings in the marketplaces, the best seats in the synagogues, and the best places at feasts, who devour widows' houses, and for a pretense make long prayers. These will receive greater condemnation.
8: Our Father, who art in heaven, hallowed be thy name. Thy kingdom come, thy will be done on earth as it is in heaven. Give us this day our daily bread, and forgive us our trespasses, as we forgive those who trespass against us. And lead us not into temptation, but deliver us from evil. For thine is the kingdom, and the power, and the glory, forever and ever.

0: God has one secret that he's revealed to no one. You know what it is? The day and the hour of Christ's return.
1: Billy Graham explains why that day is so special.
0: It will be a day of salvation for those who know Christ. It'll be a day of judgment and condemnation for those who have rejected or neglected him. Are you prepared? You say, how do I prepare? What do I do? I've been baptized. I've been confirmed. I go to church. I try to pray. I try to live for God. But the scripture says that's not enough. It's wonderful that you do that, but it's not enough for salvation. Your salvation comes to you as a gift from God.
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2: Welcome to 15 Minutes in the Word with New York Times bestselling author Joyce Meyer. On today's program, Joyce will be teaching from her series, Calm Down and Cheer Up. The Bible is full of scripture describing God's love for each one of us. And it tells us how, through salvation in Christ, we can know true joy. But keeping our joy isn't always easy when the difficulties of life creep in. So how do we remain calm and cheerful when circumstances are worrisome? Today, Joyce shows us practical ways we can calm down and choose God's joy in every situation. Let's discover how his peace and joy can transform our lives. Now, here's Joyce with today's teaching.
3: I started yesterday talking about calming down. And I mentioned just how good even that word sounds. Calm. Just saying it makes me feel calm. There's so much turmoil in the world and so many things that people can be angry about and upset about. But I have some good news for you today. Just because you have something to be upset about doesn't mean you have to be upset. I want to say that again. I just thought of that right before we started this program. Just because you have something to be upset about doesn't mean you have to be upset. And maybe that's the first lesson we need to learn because, I mean, I know parents who think they're not even good parents if they don't worry about their kids. But that's not true at all. You don't have to worry about your children. It's something that you decide to do. And our emotions can begin to flare up or sink down, but we don't have to go with them. Jesus said he left us his peace, but in the Amplified Bible in John 14, 26, 27, he said, stop allowing yourselves to be upset and disturbed. So I think before anybody can have long-term, consistent peace, that the first thing they have to learn is that they have to take responsibility for that peace and understand that they can't keep waiting for all their circumstances in the world to change. That's exactly why Jesus said to live life one day at a time and not spend today worrying about tomorrow because tomorrow would have troubles of its own. We don't have very many days that goes by that something doesn't happen that we would rather that it wouldn't have happened. And so we have to be stronger, trust God more, and make a decision that we're not going to live in that zone of upset all the time. Proverbs 14:30, a calm, I love that word, a calm and undisturbed mind and heart are the life and health of the body. But envy, jealousy, and wrath, which is strife and upset, are like rottenness to the bones. So this tells us that all this stress and upset and anger that we're experiencing in the world today affects our health in a very negative way. And it probably would be safe to say that there are more sick people today than there ever has been. People take more medicine than they ever have. And I do believe that all the stress that we have in our lives because of choices that we make, and I know some of you are saying like, no, wait a minute, I can't help it. Well, let's just take our schedules. If I ask how many of you have more to do than what is humanly possible, most of you or many of you would go, yep, that's me. Well, You know, you can change your schedule. You can learn to say no to some things. We don't have to load up our lives to where, you know, we just don't have 1 second left for anything. Proverbs 14:30, let me read it again because it's so good. A calm and an undisturbed mind and heart is the life and health of the body, but envy, jealousy, and wrath are like rottenness to the bones. So you might say that every day that you stay calm is like a day of having an IV drip all day long of health and nutrition. Waiting on God rather than taking emotional action gives us the strength to do whatever we need to do when God does give us direction. We can't hear from God when we're in a state of upset. We have to calm down and wait on God. Be still and know that I am God. Isaiah 40:31. We all know this. It's one of our favorite scriptures, but it's so true. But those who wait for the Lord, and what does wait mean? We talked about it yesterday. To expect, look for, and hope in Him. See, waiting is not a passive thing. It's a very spiritually active thing. You're believing, you're trusting, you're expecting God to show up in any moment. Shall change and renew their strength and power. They shall lift up their wings and mount up close to God as eagles mount up to the sun. They shall run and not be weary. They shall walk and they shall not faint or become tired. Do you know some of you are just tired all the time because you let your emotions rule your life? I know that because that's the way I lived a lot of the years of my life. You know, we're called to be a witness to the world. And to be a witness is a different thing than just telling people about Jesus. It's living the kind of life that Jesus would live or did live when he was here on the earth in front of people. I think it was Francis of Assisi that said, preach at all times, and if necessary, use words. In other words, let your life be a sermon to people around you. And I think one of the best ways we can do that is to stay calm in situations when everybody else is upset. Let's just say that you hear there's going to be a lot of layoffs at your place of employment. Well, naturally, people are going to be getting frightened and they're going to be scared. But you see, we can live in the supernatural by trusting God that we're in His hands and that He can keep our job, or if we lose that job, He can get us one that's even better. We don't have to fret and be worried. We can instead stay calm and trust God. Well, if you do that, it's not very long, and people will be saying to you, how can you stay so calm with all these threats of layoffs? And then that gives you an opportunity to say, because instead of getting upset, I've decided to put my trust in God. I believe He'll take care of me. And you know, when people ask you what's different about your life, then they're open and ready to hear. 2 Timothy 4:2, Paul is telling Timothy, young preacher, how he should live his life. And they believed that they were living in the last days. They were expecting Christ to come back at any time. He said, herald and preach the word. Keep your sense of urgency. Stand by, be at hand and ready, whether the opportunity seems to be favorable or unfavorable. Whether it's welcome or unwelcome, you as a preacher of the word are to show people in what way their lives are wrong. Isn't that so good? You are to show people, not to tell people. How many times do you ever go and tell somebody what they're doing wrong and they appreciate you telling them? Not very often.

0: better life that's available to them through being an example. Everybody wants a better life. Well, show them that you can have joy in difficult times. Show them what it's like to be a generous giver. Show them what it's like to be peaceful, to be patient, to have joy and peace, and to be kind. You don't have to preach to them in words necessarily. Not that there's anything wrong with that if the door is open to do it, but we can all preach a sermon by living our lives the right way. Stay calm, cool, and steady, and keep doing your job in the kingdom. You know, Jesus stayed calm in storms, and actually his example made the disciples believe in him all the more. Mark 4:35, that day when evening came, and I want you to listen to this, he said to his disciples, let us go over to the other side. Now, when Jesus said, let's go over to the other side, he meant we will end up on the other side. Leaving the crowd behind, they took him along just as he was in the boat, and there were also other boats that were with them. A furious storm came up, one translation says, of hurricane proportion. And the waves were breaking over the boat, and they were nearly swamped in the water. Jesus was in the stern, sleeping on a cushion. Do you ever feel like that? You're having a storm in your life, and you think, Jesus, are you asleep? Well, he literally was asleep. All this commotion's going on all around him, but he's asleep. You know why? Because he already knew that no matter what happened in the middle, he was going to end up on the other side. The disciples woke him up and said, Teacher, don't you care if we drown? And he got up, rebuked the wind, and said to the waves, Quiet, be still. Now, you know something? He could only speak peace to the storm because he had peace in him. And it's very important that we maintain an inner calm and an inner peace. If you just think about the ocean, which is very deep, there can be a terrible, terrible, furious storm on the surface of the ocean. Waves beating about, wind blowing. But down deep in that water is just as calm and peaceful as it can be. And that's the way our lives can be. No matter what's going on around us, deep inside, we can stay calm and peaceful if we have our trust in God. He got up, rebuked the wind and the waves, and said, Quiet, be still. Then the wind died down, and it was completely calm. And he said to his disciples, Why are you afraid? Don't you have any faith? And they were terrified and asked each other, Who is this that even the wind and the waves obey him? You know, Dave's stability, after we got married, I didn't really know what calm was and peace. I'd lived in turmoil as long as I could remember. I was sexually abused by my father, and he was drank excessively, and he'd go out and get drunk and come home, beat my mother up, and rant and rave and yell, and our house was just full of fear, full of arguing, full of strife. And so I really didn't even know what peace felt like, certainly not consistent peace. And Dave was just so calm and peaceful. And, you know, the way I was, I would even try to get him upset, because if I was upset, I wanted everybody else to be upset with me. And he just remained calm. And I resented it at first. It made me angry. But then his life showed me what was wrong in mine, like the scripture we previously read. His life was a witness to me, and I started wanting the peace that I saw him have.
1: 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Jesus said in John 14:27, Peace I leave with you, my peace I give you. 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
2: This is Hope with God. I'm Andrew Palau. Do you ever feel like you just don't fit in anywhere? Here's something amazing. The Bible talks about a future where people from every nation, every tribe, every language will stand together before God. There'll be no racism, no division, no rejection, only love. This is what we were made for, a place to truly belong. God made each one of us and values every person, and he's preparing that eternal home for all who will come. It's an open invitation. You just need to choose it and receive it. If you are searching today for true belonging, this is your moment. Just follow along in this prayer. God, I've often felt alone or outside, but I want to belong to you. Please help me to know you, your love, and I will follow you all the days of my life. In Jesus' name, amen. Always remember, there is hope with God.
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0: 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Today, Keith Moore is teaching from the Word of God, a message from the series, Eternal Life. 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And now, Brother Moore.
1: And he said, verse 2, in the midst of the street of it, and on either side of the river, there was the tree of life. So you got a river of life, and you got a tree of life, which bare 12 manner of fruits, and yielded her fruit every month. And the leaves of the tree were for the healing of the nations. And there'll be no more curse, but the throne of God and of the Lamb shall be in it, and his servants shall serve him. This is not a fairy tale. This is not just a graphic representation of something else. This exists. We'll see it. We'll get to wade into it, swim in it, drink of it. Oh, somebody say glory to God. And eat of it. Oh, thank God. And you'll notice that every one of these, it's not just water, it's not just a tree, it's not just fruit, it's water of life. It's tree of life. And it is, Jesus said, I am the bread of life. Bread of life, water of life. He said, you'll get a crown of life. What is this? It's all this eternal life that comes right out of God Himself. It's the life that makes God alive. It's the power that gives God His existence. And now, it gives you your existence if you're a believer. And it will never stop and end. We were singing earlier about the blood. Well, one of the great things about the blood is the life is in the blood. Right? And the blood will never lose its power. What is its power? The life is the power. Why won't it ever lose its power? Because it's eternal life. Glory to God. It's eternal life. What does that mean? It never weakens. It never diminishes. It never runs out. It never quits. We're not aware of anything in this life that is like that. Everything we know is born, dies, you build it up, then it runs out, then it runs down. But that's because of the curse and because of death. But with God, there is no death in God. Never has been. Never will be. There is no searching of His strength and understanding. He never gets faint. He never gets weary. He never runs down. He never runs out. And now, I and every believer, you have been born of that same eternal Spirit, and we have that same eternal life living in us through age after age after age. Glory to God. And on top of that, we have unfettered, unlimited access to the tree of life, to the river of life, to the throne of life, to the Spirit of life. Oh, glory to God. Our future is very bright. Very bright. So with that in mind, go back to John 4. And notice, what is Jesus talking about? He's sitting on the well. He's tired. He's thirsty. There's some nice, cool water down in this well. But He has no means of getting to it or getting it out. It is such a graphic picture. Human beings without God are starving. They are dying of thirst and hunger. And there is no means for the man or woman to get it themselves. Oh, but somebody came. Jesus came and got it for us. He is the way to the water. she said to him, you know, brought up the prejudice issue. But verse 10, he said, if you knew, oh man, doesn't that ring in your spirit? If everybody worshiping false gods only knew, if everybody that say there is no God, if they only knew, if everybody who's so caught up in the mundane affairs of this life and they have no time for God, if they only knew the thing their parched soul is thirsting after is eternal life. He said, if you knew the gift of God and who it is that says to you, give me to drink, you would have asked of Him, and He would have given you living water. Verse 11, the woman said to Him, sir, you don't have anything to draw with, and the well is deep. Where are you going to get this living water? Another definition, if you look up the words of living water, would be like a spring versus stagnant, still water. A living water is a bubbling, flowing spring and a flowing river. She said, are you greater than our father Jacob, who gave us the well and drank thereof himself and his children and his cattle? See, she's still thinking naturally. He's talking spiritually. And we saw this back with Nicodemus in chapter 3. Nicodemus said, can a man enter the second time in his mother's womb and be born? He's thinking totally naturally. And Jesus is talking to him spiritually. And that is the big issue. Natural man just wants to focus on the natural and talk about the natural, but that's not where the answer is. That's not where the solution is. Man is spirit, and the greatest need of man is not natural. It's spiritual. Jesus answered and said to her, whosoever drinks of this water shall thirst again. We know that's true. No matter how good the water, no matter how much you drink, it doesn't last you for the rest of your life. You're going to get thirsty again. You're going to drink water again. But whosoever drinks of the water that I shall give him shall never thirst. You know, the scripture brings this up again in the book of Revelation, that those that believe on Jesus, that'll be with him forever, that the heat won't be on them anymore. They'll never thirst again. They'll never hunger again. There'll be no sorrow, no pain, no crying, no dying. That's eternal life. What we're doing right now is the shortest thing we'll ever do. And as soon as we're done with this, believers never experience it again. You know, I was, the Lord quickened something to me this past week. I heard somebody saying this phrase. They said, well, you know, you only live once. You only live once. And when they said it, have you ever heard that phrase? Well, you only live once. When they said it, I don't know how many times I've heard that phrase, the Spirit of God spoke up inside me and said, that's wrong. That's wrong. Man, you got to watch about what you hear in the world. That's wrong. You only live once. And as soon as the Spirit of God said that to me, I remembered the scripture, you only die once. You only die. You only live once for the believer. That's not true at all. The truth is, for the believer, you only die once. Go to Hebrews, if you would, the 9th chapter. Hold your place in John 4 there. We're not quite done with that. But go to Hebrews 9 and 26. You getting stirred up about this? In Hebrews 9, 26, it says, for then must Jesus often have suffered since the foundation of the world. He's talking about how that the priests of old every year brought the blood sacrifices to cover the sins of the people. And remembrance was made of the sin. And it reveals that the reason the sins were remembered is because the blood of animals could not wash it away and could not cleanse the conscience from sin. So the blood of animals just covered it over and allowed God to bless until the next observation and year. You know, sometimes people talk about the blood of Jesus covered their sins. That's not true. That's not accurate. The blood of Jesus didn't cover your sins. It has washed them away. Washed them away. Cleansed you from all unrighteousness. He said, for, you know, but once in the end of the world, everybody say once, once. In the end of the world has He appeared to put away sin by the sacrifice of Himself. Verse 27. For as it is appointed unto men once to die, but after this the judgment, verse 28, so Christ was once offered to bear the sins of many. Can you see He's mentioned once three times in these three verses? Once. The emphasis is once. You actually, in verse 27, you will hear people misquote this many times. You'll hear people say, the Bible said it's appointed unto man a time to die. And in their mind, they're thinking, you know, maybe it's September the 3rd at 3:45 in the afternoon, and that's your time, and when your number's up, you're going to go. That is not true. That's just simply untrue. The Bible reveals there are things you can do to shorten your life, and there are things you can do that can add years to your life and lengthen your life. It's not appointed unto man a time on the calendar and clock to die. It's appointed unto man once, once to die, and after this the judgment. And of course, that's if Jesus doesn't return beforehand. That's, you know, that's assuming that we live out our life before He returns. If He returns, we'll just be changed without that. And in verse 28, it said, He was once offered to bear the sins of many, and unto them that look for Him shall He appear the second time without sin unto salvation. Revelation talks about the second death. And it says those, talking about believers that have part in the first resurrection, that the second death has no power over them, and that we will not be hurt of the second death. So this thing about you only live once is wrong. And you know, there's a whole mentality that goes with that. You only go around once in life, so you gotta grab everything you can get. And people go through this, you know, midlife crisis and all these things. Why? Well, my life is running out and I don't know if I've done everything. No, this is not your only shot. People say, well, you believe in reincarnation? I'll come back maybe as an animal or something. No. You only have to go through this life and physically die one time. Now, if you're not a believer, you're not done dying.
0: And that concludes today's message by Brother Keith Moore. 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
2: If you'll be tender to your spirit, you'll leave off a lot of things. Amen. That's absolutely the truth about the matter. I thought about it later. Well, how come me to say that? But you see, my spirit was enlightened. He'll enlighten you through your spirit. That's the way he'll enlighten you, is through your spirit. And the minute that my spirit became a new man, I learned early to let my spirit dominate the outward man. See? You don't have to be preached to. You don't have to preach do and don't. Let your spirit dominate you. Let that new man on the inside of you be the dominant one. Don't let your body. Now your body will want to keep on doing things it's been doing because it hadn't been born again yet.
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2: You can see from these scriptures then that God the Father and the Son, the Lord Jesus Christ, in the person of the Holy Spirit, indwells us, abides in us, lives in us, in our spirits. The reason that our bodies become the temple of the Holy Ghost is because our bodies are the temples of our own spirit. The Holy Spirit is not dwelling in our bodies per se. He's dwelling in our spirits. Therefore, if God is dwelling in us, then that's where he's going to speak to us. In our spirits, in our hearts, because that's where he is. We need to know that. The Spirit himself beareth witness with our spirits that we are the children of God. Now we're so body conscious and so fleshly conscious and so physical conscious that spiritual things are indistinct to us. Remember this, that your spirit has a voice. We call that voice conscience. Your conscience is the voice of your spirit. And your spirit will speak to you. Now, the question is asked, is your conscience a safe guide? Yes, if your spirit has become a new man in Christ, then your conscience is a safe guide. Your conscience is the voice of your spirit. If your spirit is a new man, 2 Corinthians 5:17 said, therefore, if any man be in Christ, he's a new creature. Old things passed away, behold, all things become new. And if your spirit is a new man with the life and the nature of God in it, with the Spirit of God in it, then it's a safe guide. Now, a person has never been born again, doesn't have the life of God in his spirit, doesn't have the nature of God in his spirit, doesn't have the love of God in his spirit, doesn't have the Spirit of God in his spirit, then his conscience is not a safe guide because his spirit is unregenerate. And he's got the nature of the devil in his spirit, and his conscience will permit him to do anything. But when you have the nature and the life of God in you, your conscience won't permit you just to do anything. And the more conscious you are of your spirit and of your inner man, and the more tender you are toward that voice of your conscience, then you'll just automatically, don't I have to tell you, you'll automatically know right from wrong. You'll just automatically leave off a lot of things. Now, if you'd ever stop and consider this, I think about my own experience sometime. See, I was born and raised Southern Baptist. Well, now, there's a lot of things people in our church, you know, that practice that was, I never thought anything about. I'd never been to a holiness church. I'd never heard anybody preach separation from the world. I'd never heard anything like that. I never thought a thing in the world about anybody smoking cigarettes. Our pastor smoked. You know, the minute I was born again, something on the inside of me told me not to. And I never had done it much, but as a kid, you thought it made you groan, you know, to try to suck on a cancer stick. The minute I was born again, something in here told me, and I said to the Lord, I'll never smoke another cigarette as long as day I live. I never heard of the Holy Ghost, never heard anybody say it was wrong or it was right. Never thought a thing in the world about it. If you'll be tender to your spirit, you'll leave off a lot of things. Amen. That's absolutely the truth about the matter. I thought about it later. Well, how come me to say that? But you see, my spirit was enlightened. He'll enlighten you through your spirit. That's the way he'll enlighten you, is through your spirit. And the minute that my spirit became a new man, I learned early to let my spirit dominate the outward man. See? You don't have to be preached to. You don't have to preach do and don't. Let your spirit dominate you. Let that new man on the inside of you be the dominant one. Don't let your body. Now your body will want to keep on doing things it's been doing, because it hadn't been born again yet. You'll get a new body one day. Thank God for that. That'll be a great day, won't it? But we don't have a new body yet. So we'll have to put up with the one we've got till then. But you see, friends, God is dwelling in us, in our spirits. And the conscience is the voice of our spirit. Reason is the voice of our soul. Feeling is the voice of our body. Now, we as Christians, we don't follow feeling or reason, either one. We follow our conscience. Paul said, I always obey my conscience. A lot of times people want to go by feelings. Sometimes we use the word feeling, but we should explain what we mean by, we're really not talking about a physical feeling. Someone said, I feel the presence of God. We're not talking about a physical, that you feel the presence of God like I feel this Bible in my hand, you know. We're talking about really a spiritual feeling or a spiritual sense. We sense God's presence. We, maybe a better way to say it, I'm conscious of his presence. It's a spiritual consciousness. Now you can have that consciousness, and I guess I learned early because of experience. You can have that consciousness of his presence and fellowship with him even when the body is not functioning. That's the reason you need to be careful. Doctors tell us this now, but I learned it by experience. But doctors tell us this now. I've had doctors to tell me this, because they've learned some things. And we're all in the process of learning, thank God. That when people are unconscious, don't stand around that person. You know, maybe medical science has given up, said they're going to die, but don't stand around there and talk death. They'll pick that up in their spirit, even though they're absolutely, totally cannot contact you. Because you see, the spirit never dies. A lot of times people's spirits will pick up things. It is not necessarily that the Holy Ghost revealed to them, but your spirit just picks up certain things sometimes. I'm of the opinion we'll have greater development in this area, but you see, the church has never grown out of a babyhood stage, because they know little or nothing about spiritual development. Nearly all of our worship is either in the physical or the soul realm. And we know little at all. Once in a while we'll touch that spirit realm a little bit. But because we're not taught, we don't know how to develop and grow in that area. But thank God we're on the way. Glory to God. Now then, this text said in Romans 8:16 that his spirit bears witness with our spirits that we're the children of God. He doesn't bear witness with our bodies. Our feelings haven't got anything to do with it. I remember Smith Wigglesworth said something that blessed me when I first read it way back in the late 30s, because it was so in line with some of my own experience. He said, I'm not moved by what I feel. I'm not moved by what I see. I'm moved only by what I believe. And then he went on to say, I can't understand God by feelings. I can't understand the Lord Jesus Christ by feelings. I understand God by what the Word says about him. I understand the Lord Jesus Christ by what the Word says about him. He's everything the Word says he is. Hallelujah. Well, you will not understand yourself by feeling. Understand yourself as a born-again, spirit-filled Christian by what the Word of God says about you. And when you read what the Word of God says about you, whether you feel like it or not, say, yeah, that's me. That's me. I have what the Word says I have. I can do what the Word says I can do. I am what the Word says I am. And you will begin to develop spiritually then. Blessed be the Lord. Now notice, Jesus went on to say concerning the Holy Spirit, like John 16:13-14. Remember, the Holy Spirit's in our spirits now. Howbeit, when he, the Spirit of truth, is come, he will guide. He will guide. That sounds a whole lot like as many as are led. Led, guide you into all truth. For he shall not speak of himself. So the Holy Spirit will speak. No, this is not talking about speaking with tongues. The Holy Ghost don't talk with tongues. The Holy Ghost gives your spirit the utterance and you do the talking. That's not the Holy Ghost talking. That's you. He does speak. We'll get into that in just a little bit here now. He shall not speak, though, of himself. But whatsoever he shall hear, that shall he speak. And he shall show you things to come. Now, whatever the Holy Spirit hears God say or Jesus say, he'll speak that in your spirit. Because that's where he is. He shall glorify me, for he shall receive of mine, and he'll show it unto you. Jesus said also, John 14:26, he shall teach. The Holy Spirit will teach you all things and bring all things to your remembrance whatsoever I've said unto you. Now people ask me sometimes about remembering, you know. They asked me, I remember years ago they'd asked me, because at one time I could quote 3/4 of the New Testament. How do you memorize? I said, I never memorized scripture in my life. Don't know a thing more about memorization. I suppose you could develop your mind if you'd work at it. I said, I just get to talking and it just comes up in me. It just rises up in me. He brings to remember. He's in there. He just brings it up. How can you remember? You remember dates and places and things. You know, I get to talking about this happened then, that happened then, sometimes, you know. And I don't try to remember that. I tell you the truth about it. If I'm not speaking under the anointing and somebody asks me about it, I have to stop and think about it and try to drag it up to get it. But you see, the minute I spoke about that, it comes up. It's in here. It comes right up inside me. And I remember all about it. The day, the place, where it was. I don't try to do that. It's in here. And it just comes up. And there it is. Flashed to my mind. Praise the Lord. Well, I don't think the Holy Ghost is going to show me things to come or bring things to my remembrance any more than he is you. If you'll learn to cooperate with him. I think that's where the problem is. Some of us learn to be a little more cooperative. Not as much as we should, but a little more cooperative than others have. Well, let's all get into it. What do you say? Can you say amen? Amen.
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4: And that's April 10th through the 12th. 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
3: Yes.
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5: Hebrews Hebrews 4:12 says, "For the word of God is quick and powerful and sharper than any two-edged sword." Here's Beth Moore with a quick word.
6: I want you to go with me to see some words that Christ said of his Father in John chapter 5. It says in verse 24, "I tell you the truth, whoever hears my word and believes him who sent me has eternal life and will not be condemned. He has crossed over from death to life." Verse 26, "For as the Father has life in himself, so he has granted the Son to have life in himself." Now look back as it says, "For as the Father has life in himself." If we were to try to come up with some kind of definition of that I am, that would be it. Completely self-existent one. He draws off of utterly, absolutely nothing to exist. That differs from every other part of natural creation that you can think of. We are all dependent upon other sources in order to maintain life. That is the way God planned it. So what he's telling us in John chapter 5 is this God, this Lord, is totally self-existent. He needs absolutely nothing. He draws off of absolutely and utterly nothing for life. That is the essence of that title, I am that I am. I exist. I am.
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0: Psalm 51. To the chief music maker. A psalm of David. When Nathan the prophet came to him, after he had gone into Bathsheba. "Have pity on me, O God, in your mercy, out of a full heart, take away my sin. Let all my wrongdoing be washed away, and make me clean from evil. For I am conscious of my error, my sin is ever before me. Against you, you only, have I done wrong, working that which is evil in your eyes, so that your words may be seen to be right, and you may be clear when you are judging. Truly, I was formed in evil, and in sin did my mother give me birth. Your desire is for what is true in the inner parts, in the secrets of my soul you will give me knowledge of wisdom. Make me free from sin with hyssop, let me be washed whiter than snow. Make me full of joy and rapture, so that the bones which have been broken may be glad. Let your face be turned from my wrongdoing, and take away all my sins. Make a clean heart in me, O God, give me a right spirit again. Do not put me away from before you, or take your Holy Spirit from me. Give me back the joy of your salvation. Let a free spirit be my support. Then will I make your ways clear to wrongdoers, and sinners will be turned to you. Be my savior from violent death, O God, the God of my salvation, and my tongue will give praise to your righteousness. O Lord, let my lips be open, so that my mouth may make clear your praise. You have no desire for an offering or I would give it, you have no delight in burnt offerings. The offerings of God are a broken spirit, a broken and sorrowing heart. O God, you will not put from you. Do good to Zion in your good pleasure, building up the walls of Jerusalem. Then you will have delight in the offerings of righteousness, in burnt offerings and offerings of beasts, then they will make offerings of oxen on your altar. Psalm 52. To the chief music maker. Maschil. Of David. When Doeg the Edomite came to Saul saying, "David has come to the house of Ahimelech. Why do you take pride in wrongdoing, lifting yourself up against the upright man all the day? Purposing destruction, using deceit, your tongue is like a sharp blade. You have more love for evil than for good, for deceit than for works of righteousness. Selah, destruction is in all your words, O false tongue. But God will put an end to you forever, driving you out from your tent, uprooting you from the land of the living. Selah, the upright will see it with fear, and will say, laughing at you, see, this is the man who did not make God his strength, but had faith in his goods and his property, and made himself strong in his wealth. But I am like a branching olive tree in the house of God. I have put my faith in his mercy forever and ever. I will give you praise without end for what you have done. I will give honor to your name before your saints, for it is good."
7: Psalm 53. To the chief music maker, put to Mahalath. Maskal. Of David. The foolish man has said in his heart, God will not do anything. They are unclean, they have done evil works, there is not one who does good. God was looking down from heaven on the children of men, to see if there were any who had wisdom, searching after God. Every one of them has gone back, they are unclean, there is not one who does good, no, not one. Have the workers of evil no knowledge? They take my people for food, as they would take bread, they make no prayer to God. They were in great fear, where there was no cause for fear, for the bones of those who make war on you have been broken by God, you have put them to shame, because God has no desire for them. May the salvation of Israel come out of Zion. When the fate of his people is changed by God, Jacob will have joy, and Israel will be glad. Psalm 54. To the chief music maker, on Negev, Maskal. Of David. When the Ziphites came and said to Saul, Is not David keeping himself secret among us? Let your name be my salvation, O God, let my cause be judged by your strength. Let my prayer come before you, O God, give ear to the words of my mouth. For men who were going after me have come out against me, violent men are purposing to take my soul, they have not put God before their eyes. Selah, see, God is my helper, the Lord is the great supporter of my soul. Let the evil works of my haters come back on them again, let them be cut off by your good faith. Freely will I make my offerings to you, I will give praise to your name, O Lord, for it is good. Because it has been my savior from all my trouble, and my eyes have seen the punishment of my haters.

0: That was John Philip Sousa's Stars and Stripes Forever, performed by the U.S. Army Band. 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
3: He lived in the last half of the 19th century. He was a strong believer in the Creator God, and that made him very unpopular in some circles. As he pursued his scientific studies in Paris, he became a thorn in the side of his contemporaries, the followers of Charles Darwin. They argued that life arose spontaneously long ago from non-living material, but Louis Pasteur believed that life was created by God. He decided to apply his scientific expertise to Darwin's claims. His careful experiments conducted 150 years ago showed that life could only come from pre-existing life. He effectively put out of business the claim that life could arise from non-living chemicals. His research also showed that fermentation was caused by tiny yeast cells. This led him on to discover that many diseases were caused by living organisms too small to see. As a result of his scientific work, disproving important evolutionary claims, Louis Pasteur developed vaccines to combat diseases like rabies, diphtheria, and anthrax. Today, millions of people enjoy better health and safer food because Pasteur sought to show that true science does not disprove the Bible. We can thank God that Pasteur did not sit back and quietly accept atheistic, materialistic claims of his day. He once commented that the more he learned in science, the simpler his faith in the plain words of Holy Scripture became.
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6: You know, I believe that having a plan for your finances is the best way to go. And so even if you're setting aside 10% tithe, which you should be doing because it's a biblical principle, I also want to encourage you to regularly set aside perhaps another 10% to put in savings. My husband has something really powerful that he's been saying for years. He said, I believe if you want to be prosperous, you need to save some, give some, and spend some within your borders. In other words, you can't be saving something you don't have or giving something you don't have or spending something you don't have, but take whatever you do have and look at it in a balanced way. Set aside 10% for giving, set aside 10% for savings, and then spend some on yourself, pay your bills, and do some things that you need to do to enjoy yourself. God hands out talents and finances in the proportion that He believes that we can handle them. And if we show God that we can handle what we have, then He will bring increase in our lives.
5: To get more practical teaching and wisdom from Joyce, go to our website at joycemeyer.org. Here you'll learn the true meaning of being free and what it means to truly enjoy everyday life.
7: This is Tim Barton from Wall Builders with another moment from American history. American patriot Paul Revere rode to alert Americans of the impending arrival of the British, but he also sought patriot leaders Samuel Adams and John Hancock to warn them that the British were seeking their execution. Adams and Hancock were staying with the Reverend Jonas Clark in Lexington. When they asked Pastor Clark if his church was ready for the approaching British, he replied, "I've trained them for this very hour. They will fight, and if need be, die under the shadow of the house of God." Later that morning, 70 men from his church faced several hundred British in the first battle of the War for Independence. As Pastor Clark affirmed, the militia that morning were the same who filled the pews of the church meeting house on the Sunday morning before. The American church was regularly at the forefront of the fight for liberty. For more information on this pastor and other colonial patriots, go to wallbuilders.com.
8: Ephesians chapter 1. After I heard of your faith in the Lord Jesus and your love for all the saints, do not cease to give thanks for you, making mention of you in my prayers, that the God of our Lord Jesus Christ, the Father of glory, may give to you the spirit of wisdom and revelation in the knowledge of him, the eyes of your understanding being enlightened, that you may know what is the hope of his calling, what are the riches of the glory of his inheritance in the saints, and what is the exceeding greatness of his power toward us who believe, according to the working of his mighty power.
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8: The Gospel according to John, chapter 3. There was a man of the Pharisees named Nicodemus, a ruler of the Jews. This man came to Jesus by night and said to him, "Rabbi, we know that you are a teacher come from God, for no one can do these signs that you do unless God is with him." Jesus answered and said to him, "Most assuredly I say to you, unless one is born again, he cannot see the kingdom of God." Nicodemus said to him, "How can a man be born when he is old? Can he enter a second time into his mother's womb and be born?" Jesus answered, "Most assuredly, I say to you, unless one is born of water and the Spirit, he cannot enter the kingdom of God. That which is born of the flesh is flesh, and that which is born of the Spirit is spirit. Do not marvel that I said to you, you must be born again. The wind blows where it wishes, and you hear the sound of it, but cannot tell where it comes from and where it goes. So is everyone who is born of the Spirit." Nicodemus answered and said to him, "How can these things be?" Jesus answered and said to him, "Are you the teacher of Israel and do not know these things? Most assuredly, I say to you, we speak what we know and testify what we have seen, and you do not receive our witness. If I have told you earthly things and you do not believe, how will you believe if I tell you heavenly things? No one has ascended to heaven but he who came down from heaven, that is, the Son of Man who is in heaven. And as Moses lifted up the serpent in the wilderness, even so must the Son of Man be lifted up, that whoever believes in him should not perish, but have eternal life. For God so loved the world that he gave his only begotten Son, that whoever believes in him should not perish, but have everlasting life. For God did not send

0: be exposed. But he who does the truth comes to the light, that his deeds may be clearly seen, that they have been done in God. After these things, Jesus and his disciples came into the land of Judea, and there he remained with them and baptized. Now John also was baptizing in Aenon near Salim, because there was much water there, and they came and were baptized. For John had not yet been thrown into prison. Then there arose a dispute between some of John's disciples and the Jews about purification. And they came to John and said to him, "Rabbi, he who was with you beyond the Jordan, to whom you have testified, behold, he is baptizing, and all are coming to him." John answered and said, "A man can receive nothing unless it has been given to him from heaven. You yourselves bear me witness that I said, 'I am not the Christ,' but I have been sent before him. He who has the bride is the bridegroom, but the friend of the bridegroom, who stands and hears him, rejoices greatly because of the bridegroom's voice. Therefore, this joy of mine is fulfilled. He must increase, but I must decrease. He who comes from above is above all. He who is of the earth is earthly and speaks of the earth. He who comes from heaven is above all. And what he has seen and heard, that he testifies, and no one receives his testimony. He who has received his testimony has certified that God is true. For he whom God has sent speaks the words of God, for God does not give the Spirit by measure. The Father loves the Son and has given all things into his hand. He who believes in the Son has everlasting life, and he who does not believe the Son shall not see life, but the wrath of God abides on him." Chapter 4. Therefore, when the Lord knew that the Pharisees had heard that Jesus made and baptized more disciples than John, though Jesus himself did not baptize, but his disciples, he left Judea and departed again to Galilee. But he needed to go through Samaria. So he came to a city of Samaria, which is called Sychar, near the plot of ground that Jacob gave to his son Joseph. Now Jacob's well was there. Jesus, therefore, being wearied from his journey, sat thus by the well. It was about the sixth hour. A woman of Samaria came to draw water. Jesus said to her, "Give me a drink," for his disciples had gone away into the city to buy food. Then the woman of Samaria said to him, "How is it that you, being a Jew, ask a drink from me, a Samaritan woman? For Jews have no dealings with Samaritans." Jesus answered and said to her, "If you knew the gift of God, and who it is who says to you, 'Give me a drink,' you would have asked him, and he would have given you living water." The woman said to him, "Sir, you have nothing to draw with, and the well is deep. Where then do you get that living water? Are you greater than our father Jacob, who gave us the well and drank from it himself, as well as his sons and his livestock?" Jesus answered and said to her, "Whoever drinks of this water will thirst again. But whoever drinks of the water that I shall give him will never thirst. But the water that I shall give him will become in him a fountain of water, springing up into everlasting life." The woman said to him, "Sir, give me this water, that I may not thirst, nor come here to draw." Jesus said to her, "Go call your husband and come here." The woman answered and said, "I have no husband." Jesus said to her, "You have well said, 'I have no husband,' for you have had five husbands, and the one whom you now have is not your husband. In that you spoke truly." The woman said to him, "Sir, I perceive that you are a prophet. Our fathers worshipped on this mountain, and you Jews say that in Jerusalem is the place where one ought to worship." Jesus said to her, "Woman, believe me, the hour is coming when you will neither on this mountain nor in Jerusalem worship the Father. You worship what you do not know. We know what we worship, for salvation is of the Jews. But the hour is coming, and now is, when the true worshipers will worship the Father in spirit and truth, for the Father is seeking such to worship him. God is spirit, and those who worship him must worship in spirit and truth." The woman said to him, "I know that Messiah is coming, who is called Christ. When he comes, he will tell us all things. Jesus said to her, I who speak to you am he. And at this point his disciples came, and they marveled that he talked with a woman. Yet no one said, What do you seek? Or why are you talking with her? The woman then left her water pot, went her way into the city, and said to the men, Come, see a man who told me all things that I ever did. Could this be the Christ? Then they went out of the city and came to him. In the meantime, his disciples urged him, saying, Rabbi, eat. But he said to them, I have food to eat of which you do not know. Therefore the disciples said to one another, Has anyone brought him anything to eat? Jesus said to them, My food is to do the will of him who sent me and to finish his work. Do you not say, There are still 4 months and then comes the harvest? Behold, I say to you, lift up your eyes and look at the fields, for they are already white for harvest. And he who reaps receives wages and gathers fruit for eternal life, that both he who sows and he who reaps may rejoice together. For in this the saying is true, one sows and another reaps. I sent you to reap that for which you have not labored. Others have labored, and you have entered into their labors. And many of the Samaritans of that city believed in him because of the word of the woman who testified, He told me all that I ever did. So when the Samaritans had come to him, they urged him to stay with them, and he stayed there 2 days. And many more believed because of his own word. Then they said to the woman, Now we believe, not because of what you said, for we have heard for ourselves and know that this is indeed the Christ, the Savior of the world. Now after the 2 days, he departed from there and went to Galilee. For Jesus himself testified that a prophet has no honor in his own country. So when he came to Galilee, the Galileans received him, having seen all the things he did in Jerusalem at the feast, for they also had gone to the feast. So Jesus came again to Cana of Galilee, where he had made the water wine. And there was a certain nobleman whose son was sick at Capernaum. When he heard that Jesus had come out of Judea into Galilee, he went to him and implored him to come down and heal his son, for he was at the point of death. Then Jesus said to him, Unless you people see signs and wonders, you will by no means believe. The nobleman said to him, Sir, come down before my child dies. Jesus said to him, Go your way, your son lives. So the man believed the word that Jesus spoke to him, and he went his way. And as he was now going down, his servants met him and told him, saying, Your son lives. Then he inquired of them the hour when he got better. And they said to him, Yesterday at the 7th hour the fever left him. So the father knew that it was at the same hour in which Jesus said to him, Your son lives. And he himself believed, and his whole household. This again is the second sign that Jesus did when he had come out of Judea into Galilee.
1: Our Father, who art in heaven, hallowed be thy name. Thy kingdom come, thy will be done, on earth as it is in heaven. Give us this day our daily bread, and forgive us our trespasses, as we forgive those who trespass against us. Lead us not into temptation, but deliver us from evil. For thine is the kingdom, the power, and the glory, forever and ever. Amen.
2: I can't believe I acted like that again. What kind of Christian am I? I've got to do better.
3: It's easy to think we can fight persistent sin all on our own. The problem with that is it's easy to beat ourselves up and fall into a rut of shame and guilt. Billy Graham knew the only way to really fight sin is to ask God for help.
4: You submit yourself to God and say, Lord, you take charge of my life as Lord and Master. None of us can live the Christian life alone. We just can't do it. It's the Holy Spirit that He gives you to live in you and through you. And when Satan comes with his temptation, you quote a verse of Scripture. That's one thing he can't stand. It's the sword of the Spirit. Then when you resist the devil, you have the promise that he'll flee from you and you can overcome him.
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5: Welcome to 15 Minutes in the Word with New York Times bestselling author Joyce Meyer. On today's program, Joyce will be teaching from her series, Calm Down and Cheer Up. The Bible is full of scripture describing God's love for each one of us. And it tells us how, through salvation in Christ, we can know true joy. But keeping our joy isn't always easy when the difficulties of life creep in. So how do we remain calm and cheerful when circumstances are worrisome? Today, Joyce shows us practical ways we can calm down and choose God's joy in every situation. Let's discover how His peace and joy can transform our lives. Now, here's Joyce with today's teaching.
6: If you just think about the ocean, which is very deep, there can be a terrible, terrible, furious storm on the surface of the ocean. Waves beating about, wind blowing. But down deep in that water is just as calm and peaceful as it can be. And that's the way our lives can be. No matter what's going on around us, deep inside, we can stay calm and peaceful if we have our trust in God. He got up, rebuked the wind and the waves, and said, "Quiet, be still." Then the wind died down, and it was completely calm. And he said to his disciples, "Why are you afraid? Don't you have any faith?" And they were terrified and asked each other, "Who is this that even the wind and the waves obey him?" You know, Dave's stability, after we got married, I didn't really know what calm was and peace. I'd lived in turmoil as long as I could remember. I was sexually abused by my father, and he was drank excessively, and he'd go out and get drunk and come home, beat my mother up, and rant and rave and yell, and our house was just full of fear, full of arguing, full of strife. And so I really didn't even know what peace felt like, certainly not consistent peace. And Dave was just so calm and peaceful. And, you know, the way I was, I would even try to get him upset, because if I was upset, I wanted everybody else to be upset with me. And he just remained calm. And I resented it at first. It made me angry. But then his life showed me what was wrong in mine, like the scripture we previously read. His life was a witness to me, and I started wanting the peace that I saw him have. And when I got hungry enough for that peace, and I asked God how I could have that peace, he began to show me things in my life that I would have to handle differently if I wanted to have that peace. We can't just pray for peace. We have to learn the things that upset us and either avoid them or, when they come, be prepared ahead of time to remain calm anyway. Like I learned that when I hurry, if I hurry for a long time, I'll end up getting upset. So that meant that I had to arrange my life in such a way that I didn't have to hurry. I had to leave some things out that I could prepare some things the night before that would make my mornings easier, so the enemy didn't take advantage of me and have me get all upset at the beginning of the day, because usually if you start out that way, the whole day may go that way. But when we start to feel ourselves getting upset, that's a signal to calm down. The devil is on the prowl. He roams around the earth looking for whom he may devour. But I can tell you that it does not have to be you. Dave's stability increased my desire to have what I saw him have. And people need to see Christians remaining calm in the storms of life. My goodness, there is such an opportunity today for all of us who call ourselves Christians to be a witness to the people around us, because people are so fearful right now and upset, and there's so many crazy things going on. I mean, it's like, I don't know what people do if they don't know Christ, because He is the source of our strength. It's being calm in the storm that gives us authority over the storm. Reading Mark 4:35 through chapter 5, verse 1, if you read chapter 5, verse 1, remember 35 said, "Let us go over to the other side." And in chapter 5, verse 1, it says, "And they arrived on the other side." And I love that. You start out here, we're going to the other side. But boy, in the middle, and there's always a middle, that's where the enemy tries to take you out, steal your faith, get you to give up on your dreams, get you to believe your prayers aren't going to be answered. But if you stay calm and steady and you stick with God and you continue doing what you believe God wants you to do, you will end up on the other side. I know it by the word of God, but I also know it by my own life. Proverbs 16:32 says, better is a patient person than a warrior. One with self-control is better than one who can take an entire city. Wow. Somebody who has self-control, who can control themselves, who can control their emotions, and that doesn't mean you don't feel them. It just means that you don't let them control your life. That person is better than somebody who can go in and conquer an entire city all by themselves. A person with self-control is stronger than somebody who can conquer a whole city. Wow. That is awesome. What's going on inside? You know, you can put a smile on your face, but that doesn't mean that you're not all upset inside. We can tell everybody we're fine, but that doesn't mean that we're not living in a war zone at home. We can pretend to have faith, but you know, pretense never impresses God. Always remember that. Only the truth will set you free. 1 Peter 3:3-4 says, let not yours be merely the external adorning with elaborate interweaving and nodding of the hair, the wearing of jewelry, or the changes of clothes. And this is not saying that any of those things are wrong or that we shouldn't look our best and do our best, but it says, don't let that be the only thing you're concerned about. But let it be the inward adorning and the beauty of the hidden person of the heart with the incorruptible and unfading charm of a gentle, peaceful spirit, a calm atmosphere inside you, which is not anxious or wrought up, but is very precious in the sight of God. That is such a good scripture. You know, it takes me about an hour. If I'm on a day where I need to wash my hair, style my hair, by the time I take a shower, get my makeup on, style my hair, get my clothes on, get ready to go, it takes about an hour. Well, I do that every day because I want to look nice when I go out. Well, do I spend the same amount of time getting ready spiritually? Well, thank God I do. Matter of fact, I spend a little more than that. But how many people will spend that hour looking good on the outside, but they don't spend even 2 minutes trying to make sure that their heart is right? Let me tell you something. If you spend time with God every morning before you try to do anything else, it is the wisest investment of time that you can have. Talk to Him, sit quietly in His presence, tell Him what you want or need, spend some time studying the Word, listen to a good teaching CD, watch me on TV. Get the Word in you and stir yourself up by putting yourself in remembrance of the things that God wants you to do. Be gentle, be peaceful. Not anxious or worried, not upset or tense, but relaxed. Practice staying relaxed inside. You can sit in a chair and just let yourself relax. Practice being calm because it destroys evil. Ooh, I like that. The devil doesn't know what to do with you if you stay calm in the storms of life. Now, five open doors for being upset. Wow. Well, the first one I have here is when our plans don't succeed. Oh, all you planners, beware, because things are not always going to work out the way you've got them planned. Now, I think having a plan is good, but we need to always present that plan to God, know that it's in His hands, and perhaps even pray daily. Now, Lord, you know what I have planned today. I'm going to do this, this, this, this, that, and that. But if my plans don't work out, help me stay calm and not get upset. Plan ahead of time to stay calm if things don't go your way. And maybe it'll happen more often. Make a plan, then offer it to God. Proverbs 16:9 says, a man's mind plans his way, but the Lord directs his steps and makes them sure. a second open door when other people don't do what is right. Doesn't it just make you so aggravated when people you love, you can plainly see them doing dumb stuff, making bad decisions that you know are going to cause trouble in their life, and they just won't listen? Well, we finally have to learn that everybody has a right to make their own choices when they reach a certain age, and that sometimes the only way people can learn is by doing and getting the results of what they've done. It doesn't do us any good to be upset over somebody else's bad choice. Third open door, when we have to wait for gratification and reward, when we're doing the right thing, but the right thing is not happening to us. I think it shows great spiritual maturity if you can do what's right when the right thing is not happening to you. If you can treat people good when maybe they're not treating you good. You say, well, I sowed, but I haven't reaped yet. I need a quicker result. I prayed, but God hasn't answered. I've done things right and nothing has changed for me. Well, we have to wait. God tells us that we receive the promises of God by faith and patience. Not just by faith, but faith and patience. I talk often about the woman who came to the altar when I was offering to pray for people at the end of a meeting, and she put her hands on her hips and she said, I want my money back. And I thought, what in the world are you talking about? I said, what do you mean you want your money back? She said, I've been listening to you and I've been doing what you said to do for 2 weeks and I've been giving into the offerings and nothing has changed in my life. Well, to be honest, it was all I could do not to laugh. And it wasn't because her situation was funny, but I thought, here's somebody who's had no experience with God. They think that they can have a lifetime full of mistakes and do one thing right and have it all fixed overnight. Well, you know, let's at least give God the same amount of time that we gave the devil to mess our lives up. Let's give God at least that much time to get them fixed. Yes, God could just magically, supernaturally fix every problem we have, but that's not what's going to happen. He's going to walk us through things and teach us things, and he delivers us, but he does it little by little. And then the fifth door is when we're tired and in poor health. Well, I tell you what, if the enemy wants to take advantage of me, one of the times I have to be really careful is if I'm super tired. Let me ask you a question. Do you get cranky and grouchy when you're tired or you don't feel good? Why do we think that we have a license to mistreat everybody else because we don't feel good? Sometimes it's just the way we look at things. The enemy will look for every little tiny open door that he can to try to get you upset. But my advice to you today is calm down and cheer up. Thank you so much for being with us today, and God bless you.
7: 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Jesus said in John 14:27, "Peace I leave with you. 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
9: This is Hope with God. I am Wendy Palau. Where do you find peace? Peace is the one thing that every human wants and needs on the face of the earth. Where do we find it? Some say, well, there's chaos on the outside, but I strive for inner peace. I don't know about you, but I've found that even that is elusive. there is a peace that God gives. Jesus says, I give you my peace, and I don't give to you as the world gives. Do not let your heart be troubled. His peace is different. It's not dependent on our circumstances or even on what's happening inside. His peace transcends all. It's real and it's available and it's for you. Do you want it? Ask God to give you his peace. Begin a relationship with him today. Always remember, there is hope with God. This is Wendy Pillow.
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0: 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Today, Keith Moore is teaching from the Word of God, a message from the series, Eternal Life. 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And now, Brother Moore.
1: But whosoever drinks of the water that I shall give him shall never thirst. You know, the scripture brings this up again in the book of Revelation, that those that believe on Jesus, that'll be with him forever, that the heat won't be on them anymore. They'll never thirst again. They'll never hunger again. There'll be no sorrow, no pain, no crying, no dying. That's eternal life. What we're doing right now is the shortest thing we'll ever do. And as soon as we're done with this, believers never experience it again. You know, I was, the Lord quickened something to me this past week. I heard somebody saying this phrase. They said, well, you know, you only live once. You only live once. And when they said it, have you ever heard that phrase? Well, you only live once. When they said it, I don't know how many times I've heard that phrase, the Spirit of God spoke up inside me and said, that's wrong. That's wrong. Man, you got to watch about what you hear in the world. That's wrong. You only live once. And as soon as the Spirit of God said that to me, I remembered the scripture, you only die once. You only die. You only live once for the believer. That's not true at all. The truth is, for the believer, you only die once. Go to Hebrews, if you would, the 9th chapter. Hold your place in John 4 there. We're not quite done with that. But go to Hebrews 9 and 26. You getting stirred up about this? In Hebrews 9, 26, it says, for then must Jesus often have suffered since the foundation of the world. He's talking about how that the priests of old, every year, brought the blood sacrifices to cover the sins of the people. And remembrance was made of the sin. And it reveals that the reason the sins were remembered is because the blood of animals could not wash it away and could not cleanse the conscience from sin. So the blood of animals just covered it over and allowed God to bless until the next observation and year. You know, sometimes people talk about the blood of Jesus covered their sins. That's not true. That's not accurate. The blood of Jesus didn't cover your sins. It has washed them away. Washed them away. Cleansed you from all unrighteousness. He said for, you know, but once in the end of the world, everybody say once, once. In the end of the world has he appeared to put away sin by the sacrifice of himself. Verse 27. For as it is appointed unto men once to die, but after this the judgment, verse 28, so Christ was once offered to bear the sins of many. Can you see he's mentioned once three times in these three verses? Once. The emphasis is once. You actually, in verse 27, you will hear people misquote this many times. You'll hear people say, the Bible said it's appointed unto man a time to die. And in their mind, they're thinking, you know, maybe it's September the 3rd at 3:45 in the afternoon, and that's your time, and when your number's up, you're going to go. That is not true. That's just simply untrue. The Bible reveals there are things you can do to shorten your life, and there are things you can do that can add years to your life and lengthen your life. It's not appointed unto man a time on the calendar and clock to die. It's appointed unto man once, once to die, and after this, the judgment. And of course, that's if Jesus doesn't return beforehand. That's, you know, that's assuming that we live out our life before he returns. If he returns, we'll just be changed without that. And in verse 28, it said, He was once offered to bear the sins of many, and unto them that look for Him shall He appear the second time without sin unto salvation. Revelation talks about the second death. And it says those, talking about believers, that have part in the first resurrection, that the second death has no power over them, and that we will not be hurt of the second death. So this thing about you only live once is wrong. And you know, there's a whole mentality that goes with that. You only go around once in life, so you gotta grab everything you can get. And people go through this, midlife crisis and all these things. Why? Well, my life is running out and I don't know if I've done everything. This is not your only shot. People say, well, you believe in reincarnation? I'll come back maybe as an animal or something. No. You only have to go through this life and physically die one time. Now, if you're not a believer, you're not done dying. If you're an unbeliever, you won't only die once, you'll die twice. And the second death is eternal death. And that's the thing to most be afraid of and most horrible thing that could happen to any human being. But those who have been born again, not that you only live once, you only die once, and you live forever, and the second death has no power on you. Are you glad about that, saint of God? Go back to the fourth chapter. Let's finish this in John. John 4. Jesus said, Whoever drinks of the water that I give him shall never thirst, but the water that I shall give him shall be in him a well of water springing up. Now see, here you see that spring, that fountain of living waters springing up into everlasting life. Oh, thank God. We see the picture of it painted beautifully in Revelation, pure as crystal, flowing out of the throne of God. It's flowing out of God Himself. And now, in the believer, there's a direct connection between us and God the Father and God the Son, and that life, that water of life, that spirit of life is also in us. When you drink in of Jesus, now that water becomes a fountain inside each believer. He said, look at verse 14 again. He said, The water I give him will be in him a well of water springing up into everlasting life. And verse 15, the woman said, Sir, give me this water. Now, you know, why didn't she just pass him off and go, here's another religious nut, you know, just wanting to take up my time at the well. There was something about Jesus' words. There was something about what He was saying and His appearance and His person and His spirit. As she listened to Him and she heard what He said, I mean, her response is, I want it. I want it. Give me this water so that I don't thirst again. And she's still mixing the natural with it. She says, and I won't ever have to come back and draw water anymore. I'll be saved a lot of work. She's mixing the natural with the spiritual. Go with me to the 7th chapter, 7:37. You see this keeps coming up over and over again. Eternal life, everlasting life. Jesus said, I am the life. I'm the bread of life. He's the water of life. There's the well of life. There's the river of life. In John 7:37, He said, in that last day, the great day of the feast, Jesus stood and He cried and He said, if any man thirst, let him come to me and drink. This you see at the very end of the book of Revelation. At the very end of the Bible, you'll see this again. Anybody that's thirsty, come. Come and drink. This is the call from God the Creator, from Jesus the Savior, to every man and woman on the planet, to all of the nearly 8 billion all over the surface of this earth, the Lord is saying, I know you're thirsty. I know you're hungry. Even if they don't know it with their heads, their heart is crying out for something. That's why people get into so much sin. That's why they get into so many addictions. And so many, they're looking for something to satisfy that thirst, to quench that need, to satisfy that hunger and that craving. And nothing will. Nothing natural ever can, because it's not a natural hunger. It's a spiritual hunger. And he said, if anybody is thirsty, let him come to me and drink. How many are fully persuaded? Everybody needs to come to him and drink. Everybody needs to come to Jesus and drink. Come to me and drink. Verse 38, he that believes on me, as the scripture has said, out of his belly. Now, that's not just your stomach and your intestines. That's the core of your being. Out of the inner man, out of your belly, shall flow rivers, rivers of living water. Not only is Jesus the fountain of living waters, not only is the Father and Jesus the source of the rivers of living water, but now you and I are conduits for that water, and God intends that that same living water flow from Him into us and actually out of us to bless others with words of life, with songs of life, with prayers of life, with actions of love and life, so that people that are hungry and dry and dried up and thirsty will taste of that living water that comes out of us and go, oh, that's it. Oh, that's what I've been looking for. That's what I've been looking for. And then they come to the source of living waters themselves, and they receive and believe on Jesus, and then out of their inner being spring up, oh, living well, comes fountains and rivers of living water. Hallelujah. He said, he that believes on me, as the scripture has said, out of his belly will flow rivers of living water. Verse 39, but this spoke he of the Spirit, which they that believe on him should receive. For the Holy Spirit was not yet given, because Jesus was not yet glorified. Oh, but he has been glorified, and Jesus has ascended on high. And now the Holy Spirit came on the day of Pentecost, and he has been given. And we who have received Jesus and have received the Holy Spirit, we experience this. And the more you yield to him, the more you experience rivers of living water flowing in, flowing through, flowing out. Can you say amen?
0: And that concludes today's message by Brother Keith Moore. 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
2: He said, "Son, remember, the rich man's mind was still intact. His emotions were still intact. He was concerned about his brothers on this earth, lest they come to that place of torment. Send Lazarus back to the earth so that he can witness to them, so my five brothers would not come here, you see. And so you see, your soul's not going to die and your spirit's not going to die." In other words, a good way to say it is that you are a spirit being. I am a spirit being. I possess a soul. Hallelujah. Well, God doesn't lead me through my soul, though. He leads me through my spirit.
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2: So many times we have confused spirit and soul as though they were the same, but they're not the same, because Hebrews 4:12, one verse that we looked at, you remember, declared that the word of God is quick and powerful and sharper than any two-edged sword, dividing asunder of soul and spirit. So if they could be divided, they're not one. Our trouble has been that we've been more soul conscious than spirit conscious. And the church is not to blame for that, because the ministry have left that impression that they're the same. Because we'll refer to this part of man, we'll call him soul one time, we'll call him spirit another time. I've been guilty of that in years gone by myself till I learned the difference. Well, naturally, you'll never be able to separate them as long as your thinking is that they are the same. But they could not be the same. You see, with my spirit, I contact the spirit world, not with my soul. With my body, I contact the physical world. With my soul, I contact the intellectual world or realm. And so therefore, man is a spirit being. He has a soul, or we possess a soul. We possess intellect and also possess emotions. Now, here's one thing that has aided false cults and teachers by the church not making clear the fact that we are spirit beings, but calling us a soul. We talk about the salvation of the soul, and we talk about so many souls were saved, you know, if people were born again. Now, you'll not find this in the King James translation, but in the Greek, the Hebrew, the Old Testament, speaks about, and I was reading recently after, I said recently, I mean the last number of years. When I say recently, sometimes I'm referring to 10 years ago. With you, now that may not be that way, you see. But anyway, some people who do not believe that man really is a spirit being. When you're dead like a dog, you see. See, the part that differentiates us from animals is our spirit. God is a spirit. We are a spirit. We have a soul. And so they pointed out in the Hebrew Bible, the original scriptures, that the Bible speaks of the souls of animals. And they poked fun at those who believed, you see, that the soul never died. And you know, we're talking about in a land where a soul never died, and so on and so forth. They said, well, the soul of animals does, so man, when he's dead, is dead like an animal. Because, you see, but you see, the soul quality of an animal, because an animal does have a certain amount of intellect. And an animal does have emotion. You see that with mother cats or dogs or even other animals. And you'll see that their soul qualities, however, are based entirely on the physical. And when the physical dies, then their soul's dead. That's gone. But our soul qualities are based on the spiritual, not the physical. And when our body dies, our spirit and soul live on. Because our soul qualities are based upon the spiritual and not just on the physical. Now that's easily proven by the scriptures. For instance, the 16th chapter of Luke's gospel, the Lord Jesus Christ himself told us a story in the most minute detail, beginning with the 19th verse, saying there was a certain rich man clothed in purple and fine linen and fared sumptuously every day, and there was a certain beggar named Lazarus laid at his gate full of sores, desiring to be fed from the crumbs which fell from his table. Moreover, the dogs came and licked his sores, and the beggar died, and the angels carried him away to Abraham's bosom, and the rich man died and was buried, and in hell he lift up his eyes, being in torments, and seeth Abraham afar off and Lazarus in his bosom, and he cried and said, Father Abraham, have mercy on me and send Lazarus, that he may dip the tip of his finger in water and cool my tongue, for I'm tormented in these flames. And Abraham said, Son, remember that thou in thy lifetime receiveth thy good things, and likewise Lazarus evil, and now he is comforted, and thou art tormented. Besides, this is a great gulf fixed between you and us, so that they that would come from hence to thence cannot, neither can they come from hence to thence. And then he said, I pray thee, Father Abraham, that you'd send Lazarus back to the earth, that he had five brothers that he was concerned about, see, that they might not come to this place of torment. Now, first of all, there are those who are ignorant concerning the Bible that said that's a parable. Well, for somebody that thinks they're intelligent to tell me that's a parable, I've considered immediately that they insulted my intelligence. For somebody to tell me that's a parable, they've insulted me. I'd rather they'd spit in my face, because I'm not that stupid. It couldn't be a parable. Nobody but some ignoramus would think so. It couldn't be a parable. For a man to say it's a parable is either dishonest or ignorant. I think a lot of these folks are dishonest. Because in a parable, every parable Jesus gave, you can read it for yourself, he said, so-and-so is like unto so-and-so. Here he didn't say anything's like unto anything. In the parable, you could not use the word certain in a parable. I don't believe Jesus is an ignoramus. Nobody but an ignoramus would use the word certain in a parable, because it couldn't go in there. The word certain means, look it up in the dictionary, means for sure. The word certain means it's this way and no other way. But when Jesus said there was a certain rich man, he said, I'll tell you for sure, it's this way and no other way. Then for some little old ding-dong or ding-bat that's about a half inch narrow between his ears, and if all of his brains went off at once and it was dynamite, it wouldn't be enough to blow his nose. Tells me that that's just a parable. I can't accept it. I'm not that stupid. No, there was a certain rich man. Jesus said so. There was a certain beggar. Jesus said so. Now I want you to notice this. That out there, after the rich man died, The beggar died, the angels carried him away. They didn't carry his body away. His body's not him. Body's the house he lived in. Angels are spirits. Men carried his body away and buried it, but angels carried him away. Hallelujah. Him. The real man. Angels carried him away. Can you say amen?
3: Amen.
2: Angels carried him away. The rich man died and was buried. His body was buried. But in hell he lifted up his eyes. And he saw Abraham afar off. You see, before Jesus died and rose from the dead, Hades was divided in two compartments. One side was where the spirits of the unjust, and the unholy, and the unsaved went. The other side was where those of God's people went. It was called Abraham's bosom. Now that's been emptied. You see, the fourth chapter of Ephesians said that when Jesus ascended on high, he led captivity captives. He took those out of there and took them up with him to heaven. Blessed be God, that's the cloud that received him out of sight when he went up to heaven, and they're up there in heaven now. And so therefore, when we in the New Testament church die, blessed be God, as Paul said, we depart to be with Christ, which is far better. But here's what I wanted to get to you. He said, Son, remember. The rich man's mind was still intact. His emotions were still intact. He was concerned about his brothers on this earth, lest they come to that place of torment. Send Lazarus back to the earth so that he can witness to them, so my five brothers would not come here, you see. And so you see, your soul's not going to die and your spirit's not going to die. In other words, a good way to say it is that you are a spirit being. I am a spirit being. I possess a soul. Hallelujah. Well, God doesn't lead me through my soul, though. He leads me through my spirit, by his spirit, through my spirit. As many as are led by the Spirit of God, they are the sons of God. God's spirit, his spirit, bears witness with our spirit that we are the children of God. Now, we've been discussing at some length this fact that the number one way that God leads us as his children is by the inward witness. His spirit bears witness with our spirit that we're the children of God. Or sometimes we call it an intuition or inner guidance. Sometimes we just simply don't know, but we just know on the inside of us. That's an inward witness. You see, friends, we need to realize this, that our spirits have been born again, that our spirits, the Christian spirit, has the life and the nature of God in it, is born of God's spirit, and has the spirit of God in him. He can be filled with that spirit that he already has in him. And when he's filled with that spirit, praise God, there'll be an overflowing. He'll speak with other tongues as the spirit gives him utterance. But even just the born again one, not having been filled with the spirit, but the born again one has the spirit abiding in him. You remember Jesus said in John 14:23, and this pick up back here somewhere where we were, and then we'll go on beyond that. If a man love me, he will keep my words, and my Father will love him, and we will come unto him and make our abode with him. 1 Corinthians 3:16, Paul said, know ye not that ye are the temple of God, and that the Spirit of God dwelleth in you? 2 Corinthians 6:16, Paul said, ye are the temple of the living God. As God has said, I will dwell in them, I'll walk in them, I'll be their God, they'll be my people.
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1: 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Tomorrow, Kenneth E. Hagin will continue his series, How You Can Be Led by the Spirit of God series, Volume 1. 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
5: Hebrews 4:12 says, "For the word of God is quick and powerful and sharper than any two-edged sword." Here's Beth Moore with a quick word.
6: We're told in 2 Samuel chapter 6, this is David bringing together Israel's chosen men, 30,000 in all, verse 1 tells us. He's about to make preparations to bring the ark into Jerusalem. Verse 2 says this, "He and all his men set out from Bala of Judah to bring up from there the ark of God, which is called by what? The name." I want you to, if you like to mark in your Bible, circle that. Hashem, called by the name. In other words, you can know who it was called by, but they were not about to say it. So it's called by the name of the Lord Almighty. You can see that it's all capital letters there, so you can see that they are describing that by the name, who is enthroned between the cherubim that are on the ark. And you'll see that if you read any kind of Hebrew literature, when they're saying the name, the ineffable name, if you're ever in any kind of Bible untrivia kind of question, you know. You know that this is what that means, that this is what that stands for. We can know already that it means more than we're ever going to figure out that it means, because that's part of the meaning of ineffable. So it's going to be beyond us to figure out the true essence of it.
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7: The Bible in Basic English. The First Book of Moses, commonly called Genesis. Chapter 31. "Now it came to the ears of Jacob that Laban's sons were saying, 'Jacob has taken away all our father's property, and in this way he has got all this wealth.' And Jacob saw that Laban's feeling for him was no longer what it had been before. Then the Lord said to Jacob, 'Go back to the land of your fathers, and to your relations, and I will be with you.' And Jacob sent for Rachel and Leah to come to him in the field among his flock, and he said to them, 'It is clear to me that your father's feeling is no longer what it was to me, but the God of my father has been with me, and you have seen how I have done all in my power for your father, but your father has not kept faith with me, and 10 times he has made changes in my payment, but God has kept him from doing me damage. If he said, all those

Now all the he-goats are banded and marked and colored, for I have seen what Laban has done to you. I am the God of Bethel, where you put oil on the pillar and took an oath to me. Now then, come out of this land and go back to the country of your birth. Then Rachel and Leah said to him in answer, what part or heritage is there for us in our father's house? Are we not as people from a strange country to him? For he took a price for us, and now it is all used up. For the wealth which God has taken from him is ours and our children's. So now, whatever God has said to you, do. Then Jacob put his wives and his sons on camels, and sending on before him all his cattle and his property which he had got together in Paddan Aram, he made ready to go to Isaac his father in the land of Canaan. Now Laban had gone to see to the cutting of the wool of his sheep, so Rachel secretly took the images of the gods of her father's house. And Jacob went away secretly, without giving news of his flight to Laban the Aramean. So he went away with all he had, and went across the river in the direction of the hill country of Gilead. And on the third day Laban had news of Jacob's flight, and taking the men of his family with him, he went after him for 7 days and overtook him in the hill country of Gilead. Then God came to Laban in a dream by night, and said to him, take care that you say nothing good or bad to Jacob. Now when Laban overtook him, Jacob had put up his tent in the hill country, and Laban and his brothers put up their tents in the hill country of Gilead. And Laban said to Jacob, why did you go away secretly, taking my daughters away like prisoners of war? Why did you make a secret of your flight, not giving me word of it, so that I might have sent you away with joy and songs, with melody and music? You did not even let me give a kiss to my sons and my daughters. This was a foolish thing to do. It is in my power to do you damage, but the God of your father came to me this night, saying, take care that you say nothing good or bad to Jacob. And now, it seems, you are going because your heart's desire is for your father's house, but why have you taken my gods? And Jacob, in answer, said to Laban, my fear was that you might take your daughters from me by force. As for your gods, if any one of us has them, let him be put to death, make search before us all for what is yours, and take it. For Jacob had no knowledge that Rachel had taken them. So Laban went into Jacob's tent and into Leah's tent, and into the tents of the two servant women, but they were not there, and he came out of Leah's tent and went into Rachel's. Now Rachel had taken the images, and had put them in the camel's basket, and was seated on them. And Laban, searching through all the tent, did not come across them. And she said to her father, let not my lord be angry because I do not get up before you, for I am in the common condition of women. And with all his searching, he did not come across the images. Then Jacob was angry with Laban, and said, what crime or sin have I done that you have come after me with such passion? Now that you have made search through all my goods, what have you seen which is yours? Make it clear now before my people and your people, so that they may be judges between us. These 20 years I have been with you, your sheep and your goats have had young without loss, not one of your he-goats have I taken for food. Anything which was wounded by beasts I did not take to you, but myself made up for the loss of it. You made me responsible for whatever was taken by thieves, by day or by night. This was my condition, wasted by heat in the day and by the bitter cold at night, and sleep went from my eyes. These 20 years I have been in your house, I was your servant for 14 years because of your daughters, and for 6 years I kept your flock, and 10 times was my payment changed. If the God of my father, the God of Abraham and the fear of Isaac, had not been with me, you would have sent me away with nothing in my hands. But God has seen my troubles and the work of my hands, and this night he kept you back. Then Laban, answering, said, these women are my daughters and these children my children, the flocks and all you see are mine. What now may I do for my daughters and for their children? Come, let us make an agreement, you and I, and let it be for a witness between us. Then Jacob took a stone and put it up as a pillar. And Jacob said to his people, get stones together, and they did so, and they had a meal there by the stones. And the name Laban gave it was Jegar-Sahadutha, but Jacob gave it the name of Galeed. And Laban said, these stones are a witness between you and me today. For this reason its name was Galeed, and Mizpah, for he said, may the Lord keep watch on us when we are unable to see one another's doings. If you are cruel to my daughters, or if you take other wives in addition to my daughters, then though no man is there to see, God will be the witness between us. And Laban said, see these stones and this pillar which I have put between you and me,
They will be witness that I will not

0: go over these stones to you, and you will not go over these stones or this pillar to me, for any evil purpose. May the God of Abraham and the God of Nahor, the God of their father, be our judge. Then Jacob took an oath by the fear of his father Isaac. And Jacob made an offering on the mountain, and gave orders to his people to take food, so they had a meal and took their rest that night on the mountain. And early in the morning Laban, after kissing and blessing his daughters, went on his way back to his country. Chapter 32. And on his way Jacob came face to face with the angels of God. And when he saw them he said, "This is the army of God," so he gave that place the name of Mahanaim. Now Jacob sent servants before him to Esau, his brother, in the land of Seir, the country of Edom, and he gave them orders to say these words to Esau, "Your servant Jacob says, till now I have been living with Laban, and I have oxen and asses and flocks and men servants and women servants, and I have sent to give my lord news of these things so that I may have grace in his eyes." When the servants came back they said, "We have seen your brother Esau and he is coming out to you, and 400 men with him." Then Jacob was in great fear and trouble of mind, and he put all the people and the flocks and the herds and the camels into two groups, and said, "If Esau, meeting one group, makes an attack on them, the others will get away safely." Then Jacob said, "O God of my father Abraham, the God of my father Isaac, the Lord who said to me, 'Go back to your country and your family and I will be good to you,' I am less than nothing in comparison with all your mercies and your faith to me your servant, for with only my stick in my hand I went across Jordan, and now I have become two armies. Be my savior from the hand of Esau, my brother, for my fear is that he will make an attack on me, putting to death mother and child." And you said, "Truly, I will be good to you, and make your seed like the sand of the sea which may not be numbered." Then he put up his tent there for the night, and from among his goods he took, as an offering for his brother Esau, 200 she-goats and 20 he-goats, 200 females and 20 males from the sheep, 30 camels with their young ones, 40 cows, 10 oxen, 20 asses, and 10 young asses. These he gave to his servants, every herd by itself, and he said to his servants, "Go on before me, and let there be a space between one herd and another." And he gave orders to the first, saying, "When my brother Esau comes to you and says, 'Whose servant are you, and where are you going, and whose are these herds?' then say to him, 'These are your servant Jacob's, they are an offering for my lord, for Esau, and he himself is coming after us.'" And he gave the same orders to the second and the third and to all those who were with the herds, saying, "This is what you are to say to Esau when you see him, and you are to say further, 'Jacob, your servant, is coming after us.' For he said to himself, 'I will take away his wrath by the offering which I have sent on, and then I will come before him, it may be that I will have grace in his eyes.' So the servants with the offerings went on in front, and he himself took his rest that night in the tents with his people. And in the night he got up, and taking with him his two wives and the two servant women and his 11 children, he went over the river Jabbok. He took them and sent them over the stream with all he had. Then Jacob was by himself, and a man was fighting with him till dawn. But when the man saw that he was not able to overcome Jacob, he gave him a blow in the hollow part of his leg, so that his leg was damaged. And he said to him, "Let me go now, for the dawn is near." But Jacob said, "I will not let you go till you have given me your blessing." Then he said, "What is your name?" And he said, "Jacob." And he said, "Your name will no longer be Jacob, but Israel, for in your fight with God and with men you have overcome." Then Jacob said, "What is your name?" And he said, "What is my name to you?" Then he gave him a blessing. And Jacob gave that place the name of Peniel, saying, "I have seen God face to face, and still I am living." And while he was going past Peniel, the sun came up. And he went with unequal steps because of his damaged leg. For this reason the children of Israel, even today, never take that muscle in the hollow of the leg as food, because the hollow of Jacob's leg was touched.
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2: Learn about a vine that keeps pet butterflies. That's next on today's Creation Moment. And now, here's our Creation Moment host, Ian Taylor.
3: Two groups of tropical vines rely on the only known species of pollen-eating butterfly to reproduce. Neither vine has very showy flowers, nor do their flowers have any scent. However, they don't need to attract pollinators because the Holoconius butterfly depends on pollen produced by the vines for its food. Since the butterfly depends upon the pollen produced by the male flower, the vines produce many more male flowers than female. This keeps its army of pollinators well fed. Being messy eaters, the butterflies end up with pollen all over them. But what would attract the butterfly to the female flower, which can be up to 20 feet away? Two different tricks are used. First, a female flower usually grows close to where a male flower has just withered. Second, the female flower, while producing no pollen, looks just like the male flower to invite the butterfly's attention. Did you see the intelligence in this arrangement? If only chance were involved, why would the only known species of pollen-eating butterfly be found with the only known vines that rely on their services? This is a very big planet. If there is no design in this arrangement, why should these vines offer female flowers that look just like males so that they will be pollinated? It is so clear that these butterflies were custom made for these vines, and the vines were made for the butterflies. This is a witness to a personal creator who is personally involved in the life on planet Earth.
4: Interested in reading more about creation science and biblical worldview issues? Visit creationmoments.com for weekly blog posts, articles, and answers to frequently asked questions.
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6: I want to encourage you not to spend your time just trying to impress people. You know, really, we need to be a lot more concerned about what God thinks of us than anybody else on this earth. You know, what people see me do is my reputation with people. But what God sees me do is my reputation with God. What's in my heart, my inner life, that's my reputation with God. So if I'm doing things just to impress somebody, then really, I have a wrong heart attitude. God wants me to do what I do because I believe He wants me to do it, because I believe it's right, and not just to impress somebody else. I spent many of the early years of my ministry trying to impress people. And I know that some of you today listening may be in that same trap. But you don't have to do that. I don't believe that we're free until we're free from the need to impress people. Just remember that the Bible says that it's all about Him. Let's live for God and His glory.
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7: This is Tim Barton from Wall Builders with another moment from American history. Founding fathers John Adams and Thomas Jefferson originally worked closely together, but later became ardent opponents. This troubled Dr. Benjamin Rush, a signer of the Declaration, who knew both of them very well. In the Bible, 2 Corinthians 5:18 tells us that God has given each of us the ministry of reconciliation. Dr. Rush believed this and set out to bring the two back together. It took a while, but Adams and Jefferson once again became close friends. And looking back on his role in helping bring about this reconciliation, Dr. Rush stated, "It will give me pleasure as long as I live to reflect that I have been in any degree instrumental in effecting this reunion of two souls destined to be dear to each other and motivated with the same dispositions to serve their country, though in different ways." For more information about Dr. Benjamin Rush and his other remarkable achievements, go to wallbuilders.com.
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8: The Gospel according to John, chapter 9. Now as Jesus passed by, he saw a man who was blind from birth. And his disciples asked him, saying, "Rabbi, who sinned, this man or his parents, that he was born blind?" Jesus answered, "Neither this man nor his parents sinned, but that the works of God should be revealed in him. I must work the works of him who sent me while it is day. The night is coming when no one can work. As long as I am in the world, I am the light of the world." When he had said these things, he spat on the ground and made clay with the saliva, and he anointed the eyes of the blind man with the clay. And he said to him, "Go wash in the pool of Siloam," which is translated sent. So he went and washed and came back seeing. Therefore the neighbors and those who previously had seen that he was blind said, "Is not this he who sat and begged?" Some said, "This is he." Others said, "He is like him." He said, "I am he." Therefore they said to him, "How are your eyes opened?" He answered and said, "A man called Jesus made clay and anointed my eyes and said to me, 'Go to the pool of Siloam and wash.' So I went and washed, and I received sight." Then they said to him, "Where is he?" He said, "I do not know." They brought him who formerly was blind to the Pharisees. Now it was a Sabbath when Jesus made the clay and opened his eyes. Then the Pharisees also asked him again how he had received his sight. He said to them, "He put clay on my eyes, and I washed, and I see." Therefore some of the Pharisees said, "This man is not from God, because he does not keep the Sabbath." Others said, "How can a man who is a sinner do such miracles?" And there was a division among them. They said to the blind man again, "What do you say about him, because he opened your eyes?" He said, "He is a prophet." But the Jews did not believe concerning him that he had been blind and received his sight, until they called the parents of him who had received his sight. And they asked them, saying, "Is this your son, who you say was born blind? How then does he now see?" His parents answered them and said, "We know that this is our son, and that he was born blind. But by what means he now sees, we do not know, or who opened his eyes, we do not know. He is of age, ask him. He will speak for himself." His parents said these things because they feared the Jews, for the Jews had agreed already that if anyone confessed that he was Christ, he would be put out of the synagogue. Therefore his parents said, "He is of age, ask him." So they again called the man who was blind and said to him, "Give God the glory. We know that this man is a sinner." He answered and said, "Whether he is a sinner or not, I do not know. One thing I know, that though I was blind, now I see." Then they said to him again, "What did he do to you? How did he open your eyes?" He answered them, "I told you already, and you did not listen. Why do you want to hear it again? Do you also want to become his disciples?" Then they reviled him and said, "You are his disciple, but we are Moses' disciples. We know that God spoke to Moses. As for this fellow, we do not know where he is from." The man answered and said to them, "Why, this is a marvelous thing, that you do not know where he is from, and yet he has opened my eyes. Now we know that God does not hear sinners, but if anyone is a worshiper of God and does his will, he hears him. Since the world began, it has been unheard of that anyone opened the eyes of one who was born blind. If this man were not from God, he could do nothing. They answered and said to him, "You were completely born in sins, and are you teaching us?" And they cast him out. Jesus heard that they had cast him out, and when he had found him, he said to him, "Do you believe in the Son of God?" He answered and said, "Who is he, Lord, that I may believe in him?" And Jesus said to him, "You have both seen him, and it is he who is talking with you." Then he said, "Lord, I believe," and he worshiped him. And Jesus said, "For judgment I have come into this world, that those who do not see may see, and that those who see may be made blind." Then some of the Pharisees who were with him heard these words and said to him, "Are we blind also?" Jesus said to them, "If you were blind, you would have no sin. But now you say, 'We see.' Therefore your sin remains." Chapter 10. Most assuredly, I say to you, he who does not enter the sheepfold by the door, but climbs up some other way, the same is a thief and a robber. But he who enters by the door is the shepherd of the sheep. To him the doorkeeper opens, and the sheep hear his voice, and he calls his own sheep by name and leads them out. And when he brings out his own sheep, he goes before them, and the sheep follow him, for they know his voice. Yet they will by no means follow a stranger, but will flee from him, for they do not know the voice of strangers. Jesus used this illustration, but they did not understand the things which he spoke to them. Then Jesus said to them again, "Most assuredly, I say to you, I am the door of the sheep. All who ever came before me are thieves and robbers, but the sheep did not hear them. I am the door. If anyone enters by me, he will be saved, and will go in and out and find pasture. The thief does not come except to steal and to kill and to destroy. I have come that they may have life and that they may have it more abundantly. I am the good shepherd. The good shepherd gives his life for the sheep. But he who is a hireling and not the shepherd, one who does not own the sheep, sees the wolf coming and leaves the sheep and flees, and the wolf catches the sheep and scatters them. The hireling flees because he is a hireling and does not care about the sheep. I am the good shepherd, and I know my sheep and am known by my own. As the Father knows me, even so I know the Father, and I lay down my life for the sheep. And other sheep I have which are not of this fold. Them also I must bring, and they will hear my voice, and there will be one flock and one shepherd. Therefore my Father loves me, because I lay down my life, that I may take it again. No one takes it from me, but I lay it down of myself. I have power to lay it down, and I have power to take it again. This command I have received from my Father." Therefore there was a division again among the Jews because of these sayings. And many of them said, "He has a demon and is mad. Why do you listen to him?" Others said, "These are not the words of one who has a demon. Can a demon open the eyes of the blind?" Now it was the feast of dedication in Jerusalem, and it was winter. And Jesus walked in the temple in Solomon's porch. Then the Jews surrounded him and said to him, "How long do you keep us in doubt? If you are the Christ, tell us plainly." Jesus answered them, "I told you, and you do not believe. The works that I do in my Father's name, they bear witness of me. But you do not believe because you are not of my sheep, as I said to you. My sheep hear my voice, and I know them, and they follow me. And I give them eternal life, and they shall never perish. Neither shall anyone snatch them out of my hand. My Father who has given them to me is greater than all, and no one is able to snatch them out of my Father's hand. I and my Father are one." Then the Jews took up stones again to stone him. Jesus answered them, "Many good works I have shown you from my Father. "For which of those works do you stone me?" The Jews answered him, saying, "For a good work we do not stone you, but for blasphemy, and because you, being a man, make yourself God." Jesus answered them, "Is it not written in your law, 'I said, you are gods'? If he called them gods, to whom the word of God came, and the scripture cannot be broken, do you say of him whom the Father sanctified and sent into the world, 'You are blaspheming because I said, I am the Son of God'? If I do not do the works of my Father, do not believe me. But if I do, though you do not believe me, believe the works, that you may know and believe that the Father is in me and I in him." Therefore they sought again to seize him, but he escaped out of their hand. And he went away again beyond the Jordan to the place where John was baptizing at first, and there he stayed. Then many came to him and said, "John performed no sign, but all the things that John spoke about this man were true." And many believed in him there.

The Lord's Prayer from Matthew 6, verses 9 through 13, from the Noah Webster Bible of 1833. After this manner therefore pray ye, Our Father, who art in heaven, hallowed be thy name. Thy kingdom come, thy will be done, on earth as it is in heaven. Give us this day our daily bread, and forgive us our debts as we forgive our debtors. And lead us not into temptation, but deliver us from evil. For thine is the kingdom, and the power, and the glory forever. Amen.

0: You've heard us talking for quite a while about starting a relationship with Jesus Christ. Maybe you've even taken that first step and accepted Him as your personal Savior. But now you're thinking, what's next? Well, these words from Billy Graham should help.
1: 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So when you get some scriptures in your heart and mind, you have scriptures to quote to the tempter. The devil is going to tempt you. Then the second thing is to pray. Learn to pray. Pray in the name of Christ and pray according to the will of God. And then thirdly, you witness for Christ. And then fourthly, get into a church where Christ is proclaimed.
0: 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That's findpeacewithgod.net. 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
2: Welcome to 15 Minutes in the Word with New York Times bestselling author Joyce Meyer. On today's program, Joyce will be teaching from her series, Calm Down and Cheer Up. The Bible is full of scripture describing God's love for each one of us, and it tells us how, through salvation in Christ, we can know true joy. But keeping our joy isn't always easy when the difficulties of life creep in. So how do we remain calm and cheerful when circumstances are worrisome? Today, Joy shows us practical ways we can calm down and choose God's joy in every situation. Let's discover how His peace and joy can transform our lives. Now, here's Joyce with today's teaching.
3: And you can have emotions that are overly excited, or emotions that are extremely depressed, and either one can get us in trouble. You say, well, Joyce, why would being really excited get me in trouble? Because sometimes when you're really excited, you do things that you wouldn't ordinarily do, or you do things that you regret later. And I'll give you an example from my own life. You know, women generally like to shop, and this is something that happened many years ago, but I had a little money saved. It wasn't a tremendous amount, but I had a little money saved. Let's say it was $200. I don't remember exactly, but it wasn't a lot. And I had been wanting a new watch, but I like things that sparkle and shine, and I don't even wear a watch now, but back then, we didn't have all the cell phones that told us what time it was all the time, so I wanted a new watch, but I wanted something that would be really pretty. So we were at the mall and went in this jewelry store, and sure enough, they had a beautiful watch that had a lot of rhinestones on it, and the salesman told me it was on sale, but I had to get it today if I wanted to get the sale price. So you know that pressure of get it now, get it now, get it now, or lose the opportunity is part of the enemy's tactics to get us to take action without really thinking about what we're doing. But I'd been learning some things by then, like I'm teaching you today about the importance of waiting, and because it was going to take almost all the money that I had saved. And then the salesman pressured me even a little bit further and said, "And you know, if you'll take it today, I'll give you an extra 10% off." Oh my emotions are just, you know, up here. I don't know if you've noticed or not, but anytime you look at a piece of jewelry in the jewelry case in the store, it always looks better than it does when you take it home. And I finally realized what it is. It's the lighting that they have on it at the time. Before you buy anything like that, take it out of the case and look at it in regular lighting so you can see what it's going to look like. But anyway, I'm learning some things by now, so I decided that I would take a little walk. Think about it a little bit. So I'm walking, you know, up and down the mall, and lo and behold, I saw a suit in a window that I really liked. I mean, it was little at the waist, and then it kind of flared out, and it just was really pretty. So I decided to try it on. That was a mistake. I tried it on, and oh, it looked so good on me. And Dave just loved it, and he said, "You should get that." Well, that also was going to take all my money. So now I had a real problem. I couldn't get the watch and the suit, and I had to decide which one I wanted. So once again, I said, I'm going to take a walk and think about this, and I'll come back if I want it. So I took another walk for a little while, and I know you're anxious to see which one I bought. Well, you know what ended up happening? I thought, more than I want the watch or the suit, I don't want to be broke. because I liked having a little bit of cash. So if I wanted to take somebody to lunch, I could, or if I wanted to buy somebody a little present, I could. And so I decided I'm not going to get either one. Well, you know what? In due time, God provided both. Dave actually ended up buying me the suit a little bit later. And I don't remember how I got a watch that I liked, but I eventually did. God gave me both of them because I waited and didn't act emotionally. Give God an opportunity to lead you. Take a little bit of time to wait. In Exodus 14, 9 through 15, the Bible says, the Egyptians, all Pharaoh's horses and chariots, horsemen and troops, pursued the Israelites and overtook them as they encamped by the sea. Now, you know, the Israelites had been begging God for a long time to get them out of Egypt where they were slaves. And so eventually, God raised up Moses to lead them out. But the very first thing that happens when they are led out is they find themselves in a very difficult spot. They were trapped at the Red Sea, and the Egyptian army was behind them. So they definitely were like between a rock and a hard place. There was no good options. And so as Pharaoh approached, the Israelites looked up, and there were the Egyptians marching after them, and they were terrified, and they cried out to the Lord. They were getting upset. They said to Moses, and I love this, it's like when we get upset, we start blaming all of our problems on somebody else. They said to Moses, was it because there was no graves in Egypt that you brought us to the desert to die? What have you done by bringing us out of Egypt? Well, they were the ones that wanted to leave. And now all of a sudden, everything is Moses' fault. Didn't we say to you in Egypt, leave us alone? Let us serve the Egyptians? It would have been better for us to serve the Egyptians than to die here in the desert. And if they did ever say that to Moses, they certainly got over it because they definitely wanted to leave by the time they left. And Moses answered the people, do not be afraid, stand firm. And I'm going to change that. Do not be afraid, calm down. Can I say that to you right now? Do not be afraid, calm down. God loves you. He's got a plan for your deliverance. He's got a timing for your deliverance. And God will take care of you if you trust Him to do it. If He shows you something to do, then by all means do it. But don't just start doing a bunch of things and saying a bunch of things just out of a position of being upset. Don't be afraid. Stand firm or calm down, and you will see the deliverance the Lord will bring for you today. The Egyptians you see today, you will never see again. The Lord will fight for you, and you need only to be still. Wow. Wouldn't it be wonderful if you turned your TV on today just to hear me say, calm down, wait, and be still, and let God bring your deliverance. I know in my heart that there are thousands of you watching. You need that word for today. Calm down, be still, wait on God, and He will bring your deliverance in the right way at the right time. The Lord will fight for you, and all you need to do is be still. Then the Lord said to Moses, why are you crying out to me? Tell the Israelites to move on. See, a lot of times when we have problems, we get so afraid that we're just frozen in fear and we just don't do anything. And I want to encourage you, no matter how big of a problem you have right now, if you want to do something, keep doing what you know is right. Keep studying the Word. Keep helping other people. Keep going to church. Keep your commitments. Don't just get depressed and full of self-pity and sit somewhere and think about your problem and think about it and think about it and think about it and think about it and then get on the phone and talk about it and talk about it and talking about it. You know, when you have a problem, the more you think about it and talk about, the more upset you get. Almost anybody can get themselves upset if they just sit around and think about their problems. When we're upset, we say wrong things. we do wrong things. Let's just say that moving and acting emotionally never, capitalize all the letters in never, solves our problem. Well, what does it mean to wait on God? It was quite an eye-opener for me when I actually dug a little bit deeper and studied this. To wait on God doesn't mean to just sit around and do absolutely nothing. It means to expect, to look for, and to long for God's favor, His answer, and His power. Like, being hopeful means that you are expecting God to show up at any moment and do the thing in your life that needs to be done. Waiting on God is not passive. It may be passive as far as like taking physical action, but spiritually, you're very active and you're trusting God and you're saying, I know you're going to take care of me. I know you're going to do what's right. I believe you're going to show up any moment and make this situation right. It's spiritual activity rather than fleshly activity. Psalm 25:4 says, show me your ways, Lord. Teach me your paths. In other words, ask for guidance. James 4:2 says, you have not because you ask not. If you have a problem right now and you don't know what to do, instead of just saying, oh God, I don't know what to do, I don't know what to do, ask Him to show you what to do. Proverbs 3, 5, 6, and 7 say, lean not to your own understanding. Trust in the Lord with all your heart and mind and lean not to your own understanding. In all your ways acknowledge Him and He will direct your path. God will show you what to do if you ask Him and you wait on Him. God's help comes, and I love this statement, God's help comes in proportion to our waiting and hoping in Him. Psalm 33:20 says, our inner selves wait earnestly for the Lord. He is our help and our shield. For in Him do our hearts rejoice because we have trusted, relied on, and were confident in His holy name. Psalm 37:34 says, wait for and expect the Lord and keep and heed His ways. While you're waiting on God, be obedient to whatever the Word tells you to do. And He will exalt you to inherit the land. God led the Israelites all the way through the wilderness and into the promised land. But to be honest, took them a lot longer than it should have because they kept grumbling and complaining and murmuring while they were out there. But many delays are divine delays. They weren't ready really to go into the promised land yet. And maybe some of you, I know this was the case with me, maybe some of you are asking God for something, but it's going to take a little while. He wants to give it to you. It's in His plan, but He has something prepared for you, but now He has to prepare you for it. Sometimes we're not spiritually mature enough to handle the things that God wants to give us. Isaiah 26:3 says, you will guard him and keep him in perfect and constant peace, whose mind is stayed on you. Keep your mind off your problems. One morning I was starting to have my time with God, and I was thinking about all my problems, thinking about my problems. And the Lord spoke to me and said, are you going to fellowship with your problems, or are you going to fellowship with me? Don't make the mistake that I was making. Spend your time with God, and it will strengthen you and enable you to hear from God. Thank you for being with us today, and always remember that God's thoughts are toward you and they're always for your good. God bless you.
4: 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Jesus said in John 14:27, peace I leave with you, my peace I give you. 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
6: This is Hope with God. I'm Andrew Palau. Life isn't always easy. Some days you feel tired, hurt, or just unsure of where to go next. Take comfort in this truth. When Jesus was born, an angel from God came and said, "Don't be afraid. I bring you good news that will bring great joy to all people." All people. That means you. Jesus came to offer you joy, healing, and peace, and rescue. He came so that we wouldn't have to face life alone, and so that death wouldn't have the final word. Maybe no one's ever told you this before, but God wants to know you, and He wants you to know that He loves you. Do you feel your heart stirring about all this? Just call out and say, "Jesus, I am stepping out in faith, and I'm choosing to believe that this good news is real and that it's for me. Please meet me today with your joy and your peace." Always remember, there is hope with God. I'm Andrew Palau.
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1: If you would turn in the scriptures to John, Gospel account of John and the third chapter, John 3 and verse 3, John 3 and 3. We've been on a subject for some weeks now that we're calling eternal life. Eternal life. And we want to continue with that today. In our text here in verse 3, John 3, 3, Jesus said, "Verily, verily, I say to you, except a man be born again, he cannot see the kingdom of God." Now, this could also be translated born from above. Born again, born from above. Look up the words and the phrases, not just in this verse, but these, you know, four or five verses through here. You'll see what I'm talking about. He's contrasting natural and spiritual. He's contrasting above and below. There is a natural birth. There is a spiritual birth. There is a birth from below. There is a birth from above. So he said, except a man be born again, that also is referring to born from above, he cannot see the kingdom of God. Keep reading. Verse 4. Nicodemus said to him, "How can a man be born when he's old? Can he enter the second time into his mother's womb and be born?" You know, this is Mother's Day, and it's amazing what God has done and how human beings come into the world through the womb, through the mother. Eve was named Eve, the first woman and first mother. And that name, part of the meaning of that name is the mother of all living, Adam said. The mother of all living. You know, sometimes people act like it's an unanswerable question to say, which came first, the chicken or the egg? Which came first? People act like it's an unanswerable question. It's easy answer, the chicken. Easy, if you believe the Bible. Somebody said, well, where did the chicken come from? God created the chicken. Where did the first human being come from? Was it a seed and a conception or a mother? Which came first, the mother or the baby? Well, the mother. God created Adam and Eve. And Eve was the first mother to conceive. And one reason we're talking about this is because what happens in the first birth or the natural birth or the birth from below is a graphic picture of what happens in the spiritual birth. In the natural, we're born of water, but there's also a birth of spirit, out of the realm of spirit. Keep reading this and you'll see that's what he gets into. Jesus said, "Verily, verily, I say to you, except a man be born of water and of the spirit." Everybody say, born of water and born of spirit. He said he cannot enter into the kingdom of God. Now, this is contrary to what billions of people on the planet believe. Billions believe there are ways to heaven other than this. But if you believe the Bible, if you believe what Jesus said, you cannot believe all these other religions because they don't agree. They're contradictory. He said, you've got to be born again, born from above, to see and enter into the kingdom of God, which includes going to heaven and being with God. He said, verse 6, "Marvel not that I said to you, you must be born again." You must. It's not optional. It's not optional. If you're going to be saved, if you're going to enter into the kingdom of God, if you're going to heaven and be with God and be with saved people for eternity, you must. It's not optional. You must be born from above. You must be born not just a natural birth through a woman, a mother. You must be born of the Spirit. Oh, hallelujah. Born of the Spirit. He said, you must be born again. Keep reading, verse 8. "The wind blows where it lists, and you hear the sound thereof, but you cannot tell where it comes from, and you can't tell where it goes." Talking about the wind. "So is everyone that is born of the Spirit." You can see the results of the wind blowing, but you don't see the wind. Somebody says, "But man, do you see how hard the wind's blowing out there?" Well, you don't actually see the wind. You see the leaves moving around. You see the branches on the trees moving around, but you didn't see the wind. And he said, that's the way the Holy Spirit is. You see the results of what the Spirit is doing, but you didn't see the Spirit. That, and everyone that is born of the Spirit is like this. Verse 9, well, skip down to verse 14 for time's sake. Every one of these verses are good, but if I get to preaching on every one of them, you know it'd take a long time. "As Moses lifted up the serpent in the wilderness, even so must the Son of Man be lifted up, that whosoever believes in Him should not perish, but have eternal life." Oh, thank God. Look at it again, verse 15. "That whoever believes in Him," this is also how you're born again. See, this is the same chapter, just three or four verses between what we just read and this. How are you born from above? How are you born again? You believe in and on Jesus, what He did, that He was born of a virgin, that He went to the cross, that He took upon Himself the judgment for all of our sins, that He died, that He was raised from the dead, and He is the King of kings, Lord of lords, coming again. You believe that, you receive Him as your Lord and Savior. When you do that, it is not just a mental activity. When you, from your heart, believe the good news, receive it, and receive Jesus and confess Jesus as your Lord, something amazing happens inside a human being. Old things pass away, and all things in spirit become new. You become a new creation. You're born again, you're born from above, not in the mental, not in the body, in the spirit, in the inner man. Again, this is not just a theological point, a doctrinal point that you assent to. This is a miracle that happens inside you. And you know it when it does. You know it. I remember when I was born again. I mean, I'll never forget it. My little brother had been in a motorcycle accident. He actually hit a truck head on with his motorcycle, and his head hit the bumper. Didn't have a helmet on. And they rushed him to the emergency room, and they thought for sure he wouldn't live long enough to even get him to the doctor. But he did live. And so they rushed him to a larger hospital, and nobody thought he would survive, but he kept living. He kept living. Well, there was a woman whom an aunt of mine had become acquainted with who was a strong believer, and she sent word to us. My mom and dad were not in church at that time. My grandmother took us kids to church, but my parents weren't going to church. This woman sent word to us that if we would believe God, He would heal my brother. Well, that was, man, we wanted to believe it, and we heard it, and we did. We chose to pray and seek God that He would do that. Well, it was so amazing that in just a day and a half time, not only did he not die, but he awoke up and was fine. Two days later, I was pushing him down the hall in a wheelchair. He could walk, but I was just pushing him. We were talking. Amazing. Later on, they found out when he was, years later, he went to a chiropractor, and the chiropractor said, what is the deal with your neck? He said, I don't know. He said, there is a healing that your neck has been broken. When was it broken? He said, I didn't know my neck had been broken. Well, it was broken in that wreck, but it was never caught and set. He said, it looks like a smooth weld. And that's not the way bones heal. They heal with calcium deposits around them. But anyway, we brought him home in just a few days. It absolutely is a miracle. Well, my grandmother, who's a strong believer, she sent word that she would like to see us. And her house was just not far from ours. And so my dad, my mom, myself, my little brother, we went up there. He was still had stitches and still was, you know, recovering in some ways. But my grandmother said, God has healed our baby and spared our baby. I told him that if he would do that, you all would serve him. Did I lie? And my dad, I'll never forget it. He was standing there. He hung his head. He said, no, ma'am, you didn't lie. And that was a Saturday. Well, Sunday morning, we were all in church. And when the pastor gave the altar call, my dad got up and walked down the aisle. And when he did, I so loved my dad and respected him. I thought, well, if he needs to go, I bet I need to go too. I was just a boy. But I got up and I followed him to the altar and received Jesus. And it was not just a mental assent. Something happened on the inside of me. Interestingly enough, one thing I really noticed

0: That's the new birth. That's the new creation. And that's the only way anybody gets into the kingdom of God in heaven. That's the only way people are going to go to heaven when they die.
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Hello and welcome. The song is titled Let Go and Believe. I have a good friend who's told me many times that he wants to believe, but he needs a miracle to happen right in front of him before he can. I tell him that faith is believing in something that you can't see. And the minute he lets go and believes in our God, that's when miracles happen. I often thank him for inspiring this song because it's one of my favorites.

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2: Notice under what conditions that the Holy Spirit said something as they ministered to the Lord and fasted. I wonder sometimes if we would do more ministering to the Lord and fasting if He wouldn't say more to us. 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We need to minister more to the Lord. You ever notice so many of our service, we don't minister to the Lord, we minister to one another. Not to the Lord, they minister to the Lord.
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2: See, if we become more spirit conscious, a lot of things, you know, that we said, well, God did that. He had some purpose in it. No, we missed it because we didn't listen. You can't find that anywhere in the Bible where these things happened. The Bible said God did that to teach them something. You'll find if they'd listened, just like if they'd listened to Paul here, they'd have saved the ship, they'd have saved the merchandise. As it was, he lost the whole thing. Like they lost all their lives. They were in peril and in danger and would have eventually lost their lives if they hadn't started to listen to Paul. Sure, God's not our enemy. He's trying to help us. He's not working against us. He's working for us. No wonder that people are confused. Bless their heart. I was preaching in a certain place and the preacher, his church had burned down. They'd just built a new addition. $200,000 addition, refurbished the old auditorium and $200,000 addition to the thing. $200,000 don't sound big now, but brother, back there then, it'd be like $750,000, $1 million now. Some way or another, they made a mistake and didn't even have the thing injured. Run out on them. Thing burned to the ground. He didn't know whether the God or the devil burned it down. God is not going around burning down churches. He's going around building them up, putting them up. That's the devil did that. But God overruled it, and things worked out fine for them. Praise the Lord. But God didn't burn it down. But it's no wonder people are confused if the ministry's confused along this line. Now, here is a statement in Acts, the 13th chapter, will help us further in receiving guidance from God. Paul had this perception. We'll call it a witness. But here in Acts 13, 1 and 2, now there were in the church that was in Antioch certain prophets and teachers. And it goes on to list the names of five men. Among them was Barnabas and Saul. Now verse 2, as they ministered to the Lord and fasted, the Holy Ghost said, separate me, Barnabas and Saul, for the work whereunto I have called them. Now here the Holy Ghost said something. Let's just say a little bit about this and come back to it later. Notice under what conditions that the Holy Spirit said something. As they ministered to the Lord and fasted. I wonder sometimes if we would do more ministering to the Lord and fasting if He wouldn't say more to us. This is the kind of atmosphere where the Holy Ghost can speak to us. We need to minister more to the Lord. You ever notice so many of our service, we don't minister to the Lord, we minister to one another. Not to the Lord, they minister to the Lord. Now, how he spoke, it doesn't say. It could have been that one of the prophets spoke out what the Spirit of God said. But for him to do so, the Spirit would have had to say it to him. When the Holy Spirit speaks, it'll be a little more authoritative than the inward witness, and it's more authoritative than what we call the inward voice. Now I'm going to talk about this inward voice next. When he speaks to it, you're not hearing it with your physical ear, though to you it's just as real as though he spoke physically. fact, I looked around and said, who said that? People around me said, I never heard anything. Sometime I've said to people, did you hear that? Going along in the car. And they look at me and said, no, I didn't hear anything. But you see, I'd heard with my physical ears the authoritative voice of the Spirit of God speaking. Now, let me repeat it. The inward witness is the most common way the Holy Ghost leads us. Now, number two, the inward voice. Sometimes the inward witness and the inward voice are related. The Holy Ghost leads us through what is known as the inward voice. Now, when I say inward voice, I'm not talking about the Holy Spirit speaking as we just read here where the Holy Ghost said something. That's more of an authoritative voice. Sometimes we call that inward voice a still, small voice. Really, much of the time, it's the voice of our own spirit speaking to us, our conscience. But you see, that voice is the voice of our spirit, but that voice is passing on to our minds what our spirits have picked up from the Spirit of God that's in us. Now, let me tell you, you know, all I know to do is just teach people how I got there. And if you want to get there, well, then you can get there. I mean, if somebody wanted to go to Oklahoma City, I could tell you how I got there. I've been there. And it's up to you. If you want to go, well, you can. If you don't, well, just don't go. But I'll tell you how I learned. I didn't know these things any more than you did. We weren't taught these things. But I began to learn those things on the bed of sickness 40 some odd years ago. Now, for instance, I can remember the first time, and I knew it was God, all right. Yet it wasn't an authoritative voice. It was just an inward, still, small voice. We say in our hearts, I don't mean this physical heart, in our spirits, the heart, the center of our being. And I knew it was the Lord. You see, Jesus said, when the Spirit's come, he'll not speak of himself. Whatever he hears, that shall he speak. Whatever he hears Jesus say, he'll speak it. Well, he may speak it where you actually hear it with your spirit, or he just may speak it to your spirit, you didn't hear it, but then the voice of your own spirit, which is that still small voice, or your inward voice, or your conscience, will speak that to you. Now, I know I was born again. I was in church all my life. I can't remember the first time I went to church. Just as far as I know, I've been going to church all my life. I can't remember, see, because my folks went to church. And I was brought up in the Southern Baptist Church. I can't remember the first time I prayed. It's just as far as I can remember, I prayed all my life. I was taught to pray. Then not only that, but before I reached the age of accountability and sin, my spirit was in tune and in contact with God. All children's spirits are. Now wait a minute, this is clear something up for us. I heard some ignoramus. And I don't know, I don't mean to be unkind, but I have strong feelings about these things because they're so misleading. Some ignoramus preaching on the radio. He said the children of all unsaved people are lost and going to hell. Even little babies. And if the rapture takes place, the little babies and the little children, you see, those who haven't reached the age of accountability, they'll not go in the rapture. Yes, they will. I'll prove it to you. Got your Bibles there? Can you read? All right, open your Bibles here to Romans. To the 7th, 8th chapters. Look at verse 9 of the 7th chapter of Romans. For I was alive. You're not talking about physically alive, you're talking about spiritually alive. Without the law once. But when the commandment came, sin revived, and I died. Not talking about physical death, talking about spiritual death. Paul said, now let's go back and show you something here. The Spirit comes from God, for God is Spirit. He didn't put an unregenerate spirit into a baby. Are you listening to it? That's part that's like God. He put a part of himself in there. And that baby, every baby, it don't matter if it's a heathen in Africa, until they reach an age of accountability where they know right from wrong, their spirit is alive to God. He said, I was alive without the law once. But when the commandment came, Thou shalt not steal, thou shalt not defraud, and so on and so forth. Sin revived because of the fallen nature of man in his spirit, in his body. Sin revived, and I died. That's where you need to be born again. Are you listening? Now, wait a minute. Here's something else that'll solve something for you that'll help you immeasurably. And here's something you've never seen. I was just as guilty of it as you were. And I've got some teaching along this line I've never given. You hear us say, I've said it. Well, I never have said it since 1952. I haven't said it in 25 years. I learned better. Come and get saved and get born again. Get your name written down in heaven. Only people whose name's written down in heaven and born again is going to heaven. Well, now wait a minute. If that's so, then no babies, even if they're babies of or little children of saved people or preachers' kids, and if they died, they didn't go to heaven because they hadn't been born again. You don't get your name written in heaven because you're born again. Are you hearing me? Are you hearing me? Go through your Bible and search that out. I did in 1952. It astounded me. I had to quit saying some things I was saying. Nothing said in the Bible when your name's written down. It talks about your name being blotted out, not written down. You get up there to the white throne judgment and the books were open, and this isn't Christians. Death and hell, spiritual death and hell, gave up the dead which were in them. And the books were open. And another book was open, which is the book of life. And everyone whose name was not found written in the book of life was cast into the lake which burneth with fire and brimstone. These are sinners that they're looking into the book of life, see if their name's in there. What in the world are they looking in there for? Because, you see, every God could have made this world and peopled it instantly, populated with people. But he planned a family. And he gave man the privilege of bringing his family into existence. He planned everybody to be in his family. And every time they're born, he puts their name down in his book.
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5: Hebrews Hebrews 4:12 says, "For the word of God is quick and powerful and sharper than any two-edged sword." Here's Beth Moore with a quick word.
6: I had an inspirational, very deep moment yesterday. Hark thou, what is that I see? 'Tis seaweed round the head of thee. Hast thou learned thou canst not flee from me? I stalk big fish in thy small sea. I believe that could be one of the most profound things I've ever had the pleasure to write. Oh, thank you, Lord. So did a true heart change take place? Because he is going to follow through with what he vowed. But you see, God's not just looking for our physical obedience. He is looking at our hearts. I saw a statement yesterday. I just have to read it to you because it keeps bothering me. Sentimentality is no indication of a warm heart. Nothing weeps more copiously than a chunk of ice. I'm going to say that again. We can just ball our heads off and have a heart of ice toward God. He said, I'm not just looking. I appreciate your tears when there's a warm heart behind it. But to just say that that's proof my heart is warm to God, that I can come into service, I can just ball my head off. I can come and I can be swept off in good worship, I can just ball my head off. Well, a chunk of ice could do that. Because what God is interested in is the warmth of our heart, the temperature of our heart toward Him.
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7: The Bible in Basic English. The First Book of Moses, commonly called Genesis. Chapter 27. Now when Isaac was old and his eyes had become clouded so that he was not able to see, he sent for Esau, his first son, and said to him, "My son," and he said, "Here am I," and he said, "See now, I am old, and my death may take place at any time, so take your arrows and your bow and go out to the field and get meat for me, and make me food, good to the taste, such as is pleasing to me, and put it before me, so that I may have a meal and give you my blessing before death comes to me." Now Isaac's words to his son were said in Rebekah's hearing. Then Esau went out to get the meat. And Rebekah said to Jacob, her son, "Your father said to your brother Esau in my hearing, 'Go and get some roast meat and make me a good meal, so that I may be full, and give you my blessing before the Lord before my death.' Now, my son, do what I say. Go to the flock and get me 2 fat young goats, and I will make of them a meal to your father's taste, and you will take it to him, so that he may have a good meal and give you his blessing before his death." And Jacob said to Rebekah, his mother, "But Esau my brother is covered with hair, while I am smooth. If by chance my father puts his hand on me, it will seem to him that I am tricking him, and he will put a curse on me in place of a blessing." And his mother said, "Let the curse be on me, my son, only do as I say, and go and get them for me." So he went and got them and took them to his mother, and she made a meal to his father's taste. And Rebekah took the fair robes of her oldest son, which were with her in the house, and put them on Jacob, her younger son, and she put the skins of the young goats on his hands and on the smooth part of his neck, and she gave into the hand of Jacob, her son, the meat and the bread which she had made ready. And he came to his father, and said, "My father," and he said, "Here am I, who are you, my son?" And Jacob said, "I am Esau, your oldest son. I have done as you said. Come now, be seated and take of my meat, so that you may give me a blessing." And Isaac said, "How is it that you have got it so quickly, my son?" And he said, "Because the Lord your God made it come my way." And Isaac said, "Come near so that I may put my hand on you, my son, and see if you are truly my son Esau or not." And Jacob went near his father Isaac, and he put his hands on him, and he said, "The voice is Jacob's voice, but the hands are the hands of Esau." And he did not make out who he was, because his hands were covered with hair like his brother Esau's hands. So he gave him a blessing, and he said, "Are you truly my son Esau?" And he said, "I am." And he said, "Put it before me and I will take of my son's meat, so that I may give you a blessing." And he put it before him and he took it, and he gave him wine, and he had a drink. And his father Isaac said to him, Come near now, my son, and give me a kiss. And he came near and gave him a kiss, and smelling the smell of his clothing, he gave him a blessing, and said, See, the smell of my son is like the smell of a field on which the blessing of the Lord has come. May God give you the dew of heaven, and the good things of the earth, and grain and wine in full measure. Let peoples be your servants, and nations go down before you. Be Lord over your brothers, and let your mother's sons go down before you. A curse be on everyone by whom you are cursed, and a blessing on those who give you a blessing. And when Isaac had come to the end of blessing Jacob, and Jacob had not long gone away from Isaac his father, Esau came in from the field. And he made ready a meal, good to the taste, and took it to his father, and said to him, Let my father get up and take of his son's meat, so that you may give me a blessing. And Isaac his father said to him, Who are you? And he said, I am your oldest son, Esau. And in great fear Isaac said, Who then is he who got meat and put it before me, and I took it all before you came, and gave him a blessing, and his it will be. And hearing the words of his father, Esau gave a great and bitter cry, and said to his father, Give a blessing to me, even to me, O my father. And he said, Your brother came with deceit, and took away your blessing. And he said, Is it because he is named Jacob that he has twice taken my place? For he took away my birthright, and now he has taken away my blessing. And he said, Have you not kept a blessing for me? And Isaac answering said, But I have made him your master, and have given him all his brothers for servants. I have made him strong with grain and wine. What then am I to do for you, my son? And Esau said to his father, Is that the only blessing you have, my father? Give a blessing to me, even me. And Esau was overcome with weeping. Then Isaac his father made answer and said to him, Far from the fertile places of the earth, and far from the dew of heaven on high will your living place be, by your sword will you get your living and you will be your brother's servant, but when your power is increased his yoke will be broken from off your neck. So Esau was full of hate for Jacob because of his father's blessing, and he said in his heart, The days of weeping for my father are near, then I will put my brother Jacob to death. Then Rebekah, hearing what Esau had said, sent for Jacob, her younger son, and said to him, It seems that your brother Esau is purposing to put you to death. So now, my son, do what I say, go quickly to Haran, to my brother Laban, and be there with him for a little time, till your brother's wrath is turned away, till the memory of what you have done to him is past and he is no longer angry, then I will send word for you to come back. Are the two of you to be taken from me in one day? Then Rebekah said to Isaac, My life is a weariness to me because of the daughters of Heth. If Jacob takes a wife from among the daughters of Heth, such as these, the women of this land, of what use will my life be to me?
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8: The song is That Night in Bethlehem. It's about Mary and Joseph's journey, why they're going there, what they found when they got there, and finally that night itself that our Savior was born. Now, some songs picture that night as being quiet and peaceful, but I'm not sure it was. I could say a lot more about that, but I think it's best if I just let you listen to the song

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3: Bees depend on a good memory of their surroundings to make the thousands of trips necessary to keep their hive in operation. Each day, a single bee must make trips to hundreds of flowers, some as far as a mile from the hive. Scientists have long wondered how the tiny bee can remember what may be dozens of square miles of territory. When a bee finds a good source of nectar, she returns to the hive and does a little dance for the other bees. This dance tells them where a new find is located. Researchers have studied this in detail and can now interpret these dances. Researchers from Princeton University tricked a bee into dancing out a location that turned out to be in the middle of a nearby lake. After receiving the message, the other members of the hive simply ignored their fellow worker. She kept dancing, but no one would believe her. Only later, when the dance clearly said that the flowers were on the opposite side of the lake, did the other bees pay attention and check out the flowers. Researchers are now wondering whether bees keep a mental map of their surroundings. How else could they tell when someone gives them a false location? Evolutionary researchers are trying to figure out how such an evolutionary simple creature as the bee could be so intelligent. However, the Bible makes it clear that intelligence is not related to evolution. It is the gift of an all-wise creator.
4: 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And be sure to join us next time for another Creation Moment, proclaiming evidence of God's truth.
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6: The Apostle Paul said in Galatians 1:10, "If I were trying to be popular with people, I would not now be an apostle of the Lord Jesus Christ." You know, I believe that many people never become all that God wants them to be because of the fear of man. They seek the approval of people rather than the approval of God. Or they become what the Bible calls a man pleaser when they should be a God pleaser. We've all been through that. I've been through that. The fear of rejection will cause many of us to make bad decisions. But we need to ask God to help us to get over that particular fear and realize that we can live without people, but we cannot live without God. There are people in our lives that we might like to stay in our lives, but the truth is, if we have to do without them, we can, but we need God. So we need to do what God wants us to do and never fear the rejection of man. Don't care what people think or say, care about God.
5: As you're encouraged by what Joyce has to say, please take the time to tell your friends and family about Everyday Moments so they too can be encouraged. Also, pass along our website. That's joycemeyer.org.
7: This is Tim Barton from Wallbuilders with another moment from American history. Alexis de Tocqueville, a political official from France, traveled to the United States in 1831 and penned his observations in the now famous book Democracy in America. Being from France, what he found in America was completely unexpected to him. He reported, "Upon my arrival in the United States, the religious aspect of the country was the first thing that struck my attention. And the longer I stayed there, the more I perceived the great political consequences resulting from this. In France, I had almost always seen the spirit of religion and the spirit of freedom marching in opposite directions. But in America, I found that they were intimately united and that they reigned in common over the same country. de Tocqueville recognized that it was biblical Christianity and the morals it produced that made America great. For more information about Alexis de Tocqueville and the positive influence of Christianity in early America, go to wallbuilders.com.
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8: The Gospel according to John, chapter 13. Now before the feast of the Passover, when Jesus knew that his hour had come, that he should depart from this world to the Father, having loved his own who were in the world, he loved them to the end. And supper being ended, the devil, having already put it into the heart of Judas Iscariot, Simon's son, to betray him, Jesus, knowing that the Father had given all things into his hands, and that he had come from God and was going to God, rose from supper and laid aside his garments, took a towel, and girded himself. After that he poured water into a basin and began to wash the disciples' feet and to wipe them with the towel with which he was girded. Then he came to Simon Peter, and Peter said to him, "Lord, are you washing my feet?" Jesus answered and said to him, "What I am doing, you do not understand now, but you will know after this." Peter said to him, "You shall never wash my feet." Jesus answered him, "If I do not wash you, you have no part with me." Simon Peter said to him, "Lord, not my feet only, but also my hands and my head." Jesus said to him, "He who is bathed needs only to wash his feet, but is completely clean, and you're clean, but not all of you." For he knew who would betray him. Therefore he said, "You are not all clean." So when he had washed their feet, taken his garments, and sat down again, he said to them, "Do you know what I have done to you? You call me teacher and Lord, and you say, 'Well, for so I am.' If I then, your Lord and teacher, have washed your feet, you also ought to wash one another's feet. For I have given you an example, that you should do as I have done to you. Most assuredly, I say to you, a servant is not greater than his master, nor is he who is sent greater than he who sent him. If you know these things, happy are you if you do them. I do not speak concerning all of you. I know whom I have chosen, but that the scripture may be fulfilled, 'He who eats bread with me has lifted up his heel against me.' Now I tell you before it comes, that when it does come to pass, you may believe that I am he. Most assuredly, I say to you, he who receives whomever I send receives me, and he who receives me receives him who sent me." When Jesus had said these things, he was troubled in spirit and testified and said, "Most assuredly, I say to you, one of you will betray me." Then the disciples looked at one another, perplexed about whom he spoke. Now there was, leaning on Jesus' bosom, one of his disciples whom Jesus loved. Simon Peter, therefore, motioned to him to ask who it was of whom he spoke. Then, leaning back on Jesus' breast, he said to him, "Lord, who is it?" Jesus answered, "It is he to whom I shall give a piece of bread when I have dipped it." And having dipped the bread, he gave it to Judas Iscariot, the son of Simon. Now after the piece of bread, Satan entered him. Then Jesus said to him, "What you do, do quickly." But no one at the table knew for what reason he said this to him. For some thought, because Judas had the money box, that Jesus had said to him, "Buy those things we need for the feast," or that he should give something to the poor. Having received the piece of bread, he then went out immediately, and it was night. So when he had gone out, Jesus said, "Now the Son of Man is glorified, and God is glorified in him. If God is glorified in him, God will also glorify him in himself, and glorify him immediately. Little children, I shall be with you a little while longer. You will seek me, and as I said to the Jews, 'Where I am going, you cannot come.' So now I say to you, a new commandment I give to you, that you love one another as I have loved you, that you also love one another. By this all will know that you are my disciples, if you have love for one another. Simon Peter said to him, Lord, where are you going? Jesus answered him, Where I am going, you cannot follow me now, but you shall follow me afterward. Peter said to him, Lord, why can I not follow you now? I will lay down my life for your sake. Jesus answered him, Will you lay down your life for my sake? Most assuredly, I say to you, the rooster shall not crow till you have denied me three times. Chapter 14. Let not your heart be troubled. You believe in God, believe also in me. In my Father's house are many mansions. If it were not so, I would have told you. I go to prepare a place for you. And if I go and prepare a place for you, I will come again and receive you to myself, that where I am, there you may be also. And where I go, you know, and the way you know. Thomas said to him, Lord, we do not know where you're going, and how can we know the way? Jesus said to him, I am the way, the truth, and the life. No one comes to the Father except through me. If you had known me, you would have known my Father also. And from now on you know him and have seen him. Philip said to him, Lord, show us the Father, and it is sufficient for us. Jesus said to him, Have I been with you so long, and yet you have not known me, Philip? He who has seen me has seen the Father, so how can you say, Show us the Father? Do you not believe that I am in the Father, and the Father in me? The words that I speak to you, I do not speak on my own authority, but the Father who dwells in me does the works. Believe me that I am in the Father, and the Father in me, or else believe me for the sake of the works themselves. Most assuredly, I say to you, he who believes in me, the works that I do, he will do also, and greater works than these he will do, because I go to my Father. And whatever you ask in my name, that I will do, that the Father may be glorified in the Son. If you ask anything in my name, I will do it. If you love me, keep my commandments, and I will pray the Father, and he will give you another helper, that he may abide with you forever. Even the Spirit of truth, whom the world cannot receive, because it neither sees him nor knows him, but you know him, for he dwells with you and will be in you. I will not leave you orphans. I will come to you. A little while longer, and the world will see me no more, but you will see me. Because I live, you will live also. At that day you will know that I am in my Father, and you in me, and I in you. He who has my commandments and keeps them, it is he who loves me. And he who loves me will be loved by my Father, and I will love him and manifest myself to him. Judas, not Iscariot, said to him, Lord, how is it that you will manifest yourself to us and not to the world? Jesus answered and said to him, If anyone loves me, he will keep my word, and my Father will love him, and we will come to him and make our home with him. He who does not love me does not keep my words, and the word which you hear is not mine, but the Father's who sent me. These things I have spoken to you while being present with you, but the Helper, the Holy Spirit, whom the Father will send in my name, He will teach you all things and bring to your remembrance all things that I said to you. Peace I leave with you. My peace I give to you. Not as the world gives do I give to you. Let not your heart be troubled, neither let it be afraid. You have heard me say to you, I am going away and coming back to you. If you loved me, you would rejoice because I said, I am going to the Father, for my Father is greater than I. And now I have told you before it comes, that when it does come to pass, you may believe. I will no longer talk much with you, for the ruler of this world is coming, and he has nothing in me. But that the world may know that I love the Father, and as the Father gave me commandment, so I do. Arise, let us go from here.
9: Our Father, who art in heaven, hallowed be thy name. Thy kingdom come, thy will be done on earth as it is in heaven. Give us this day our daily bread, and forgive us our trespasses, as we forgive those who trespass against us. And lead us not into temptation, but deliver us from evil. For thine is the kingdom, and the power, and the glory.

0: There are many accounts of how Jesus Christ died nearly 2,000 years ago, but it's what happened next that the world often overlooks. Billy Graham.
1: The New Testament teaches from one end to the other that Christ indeed is risen from the dead. Christ is alive. The greatest and most thrilling fact of human history is the resurrection of Jesus Christ.
0: That is very good news for you and me.
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2: Welcome to 15 Minutes in the Word with New York Times bestselling author Joyce Meyer. On today's program, Joyce will be teaching from her series, Calm Down and Cheer Up. The Bible is full of scripture describing God's love for each one of us. And it tells us how, through salvation in Christ, we can know true joy. But keeping our joy isn't always easy when the difficulties of life creep in. So how do we remain calm and cheerful when circumstances are worrisome? Today, Joy shows us practical ways we can calm down and choose God's joy in every situation. Let's discover how His peace and joy can transform our lives. Now, here's Joyce with today's teaching.
3: Well, I'm so glad that you're with me today because I have some things to share with you that I believe are going to make your life better. I started a series on 2 days ago called Calm Down and Cheer Up. In the first 2 days, we really talked about the calming down part. Today, I want to talk to you about what I'm going to call the duty of joy. And that may sound strange. Well, why would joy be a duty? Well, it is a privilege and it's a blessing, but I believe it's a duty from the standpoint of our witness to the world. You know, if we're sorrowful and sad and discouraged and downtrodden all the time, that's not going to say much about what having a relationship with Jesus does for you. And the Bible says that we are the light of the world and the salt of the earth, and so we need to live lives that are a witness to other people that are lost. And if you're joyful around people, if you're calm when you should be upset, and you're joyful, and joy can be anything from extreme hilarity to a calm delight. When I talk about being joyful, that doesn't mean that you have to be on the ceiling all the time laughing your head off. It can be anything from extreme hilarity to just this delightful, peaceful calm that we've been talking about the last couple of days. But joy is so important, and it took me so long to understand that it was God's will for me to enjoy my life. I was legalistic. I looked at what all I should be doing and was always concerned that maybe I wasn't pleasing God and did so many things out of obligation that I really did not enjoy the life that Jesus died to give me. And I've learned a lot about the importance of joy. But when you hear me say the duty of joy, I want you to understand that it's not like a legalistic duty, but anybody who wants to be used by God to be an example to other people, if you want to be used by God to draw people to Christ, then put a smile on your face and learn how to have consistent joy in your life, joy that is not determined based on what your circumstances are. Proverbs 15:13, a glad heart makes a cheerful countenance, but by sorrow of heart, the spirit is broken. You know, joy makes you strong, and a broken heart, a depressed heart, discouraged, it makes you weak. That's not the way God wants us to live. Psalm 5:11, but let all those who take refuge and put their trust in you rejoice. Let them ever sing and shout for joy, because you make a covering over them and defend them. Let those also who love your name be joyful in you and be in high spirits. I know it sounds to me like we're supposed to be happy people. I think one of the things we could do is just start by practicing smiling on a regular basis. So many people today are so, they have a scowl on their face and they're all deep about everything. And, you know, all anybody wants to talk about is all the problems in the world. And yes, there are problems in the world, but let me tell you, God is still on the throne and Jesus is alive and well. And in Him, we always have hope and we can always expect all things to work together for good if we trust Him and love Him. Psalm 32:11 says, "Be glad in the Lord and rejoice, you uncompromisingly righteous who are upright and in right standing with Him. Shout for joy, all you upright in heart." Now, you know, I could go on and on with scriptures like that just over and over and over, but let it just be established that God wants us to be happy. I said, God wants you to be happy, but you have to take responsibility to be happy. And the way to do that is to stop worrying about everything all the time and being anxious and wrought up and having such a busy, packed schedule that you're stressed out all the time. You got to leave room for some joy in your life. John 10:10 says, "The thief comes only to kill, to steal, and destroy. But Jesus said, I came that they might have and enjoy their life and have it in abundance to the full until it overflows." And I think when you get right down to it, the bottom line of what everybody wants is just to be happy. We just want to be happy. Now, you know, if you have known sin in your life that you're allowing and not dealing with, it will block your joy. David, great man that he was, and the Bible says he was a man after God's own heart, he did commit a terrible sin. He committed adultery with Bathsheba and had her husband Uriah killed because she got pregnant. They didn't want the husband to find out. But even worse than what he did was the fact that he tried to ignore the sin for over a year and never repented. But listen to what Psalm 32:5 says. "When I kept silent, my bones wasted away through my groaning all day long." Wow. We can repent and be forgiven for any sin. God loves us. He knows we have weaknesses. The Holy Spirit's in our life to convict us of sin and to deal with us. And He doesn't condemn us, but He convicts us. He lets us know the areas that we're doing wrong in. And all we need to do is admit them, repent, which doesn't mean just to be sorry. It means to be willing to turn and go in a brand new direction. It means to walk away from your sin and walk toward God and His will. And if you try to hide sin, it's going to steal your joy. But if you bring things out in the open, the truth will set you free and your joy will return. David prayed a powerful prayer when he prayed for forgiveness. I think it's in Psalm 51, and it's really worth reading and looking at. Philippians 4:4 says, "Rejoice in the Lord always, and again I say rejoice." Well, that may not sound like much unless you realize where Paul was when he wrote that. He was actually in jail, and I can tell you, the jails that he was in was not like the jails we have today. I actually had the privilege of standing in the same jail cell where Paul was when he wrote this. And I can tell you, it was about the size of a very small powder room. And it had concrete walls and a dirt floor and a window maybe about like that with bars on it. No heat, no air conditioning. It was a horrible place. Matter of fact, historians tell us that the town sewer system ran right through that area. So I guess it didn't smell very pretty either. And no telling what was going on in his cell or around it. But yet he said, "Rejoice in the Lord, and again I say rejoice." You know why? Joy gives you strength. Sadness drains your strength, but joy actually gives you strength. And the devil wants you to be weak. When the enemy comes against you, he's not trying to steal your stuff. He's trying to steal your joy. There are countless scriptures in the Word of God that tell us that we are to rejoice in the Lord. Well, what about the problem of sorrow? You know, in Nehemiah 8:10, they had rebuilt the wall around their city, and that was a big thing to rejoice about. And as part of that, the people stood and the Word of God was read to them pretty much all day. And the people began to weep because when they heard the Word, they were convicted of sin in their lives. Well, see, I remember when I first started going to church on a regular basis and hearing really good preaching that I could understand, there was never a message that I heard that I didn't need. But I didn't understand this thing about the difference between conviction and condemnation, and so I would leave feeling worse than I did when I came in because I felt like every message just showed me something else that was wrong with me. And I didn't know how to rejoice in that, but you see, I've learned now that when the Holy Spirit convicts me of sin, wow, I appreciate it. I thank Him for it because I can't do anything about something I'm not aware of. The truth will set you free. If you can

0: life. I admit it. I'm sorry. I repent. And God, I need your help. I want to change, but I won't be able to change if you don't help me. I need you to help me. So Nehemiah, as the people began to weep as they heard the word, he said, "Don't be sorry, for the joy of the Lord is your strength." Well, you know, we may be sorry about different things for a season. We grieve over different things for a season. But the Bible says weeping endures for a night, but joy cometh in the morning. Naturally, when you lose a loved one or you lose a job or you lose money you've worked hard to save, loss makes us sad, and there is a proper time for grieving, but we have to be careful that we don't let a spirit of grief attach itself to us. I mean, we all know people that perhaps lost their retirement and their job, and 20 years later, they're still bitter. Well, that's not helping them get back what they lost. But if they would do things God's way, He can not only restore what they lost, but give them more besides. In the Bible, in the Old Testament, when a loved one died, according to the law, they were given 30 days to mourn, and then they had to move on. Now, I'm not suggesting if you've lost someone that you love that after 30 days you got to get all happy again. But I think the point is made is that there's a time for mourning and weeping, but then eventually we do have to make a decision that we're going to press on. Now, can I tell you something? If you're here on the earth, there's a reason for you being here. Don't ever let the devil convince you that you have no purpose and you're useless. You have a purpose. You just need to find out what it is. And you might say, "Well, I'm trying, but I don't know what God wants me to do." Well, you know, one of the things I suggest, if you really don't know what God wants you to do, just start trying to do a few things, and you'll find out pretty quick what works for you, where you fit, and where you don't.
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3: This is Hope with God. I am Wendy Palau. Can I tell you what God has done for me? I grew up in a Christian home, but I turned away from God and the way of my family. I made decisions. I did things. I went places I never thought I would. I imagined that these experiences would bring me enlightenment and satisfaction, but the opposite was true. I became depressed and confused. I was full of shame. I was certain that God wanted nothing to do with me. But I've come to find out that was a lie. When the darkness became too much, I cried out to God, and He heard me. He answered me, and He said, "Wendy, I love you. I will lift the shame from your life. I will free you. I will forgive you. Come, let's walk together." Always remember, there is hope with God. This is Wendy Palau.
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1: How are you born from above? How are you born again? You believe in and on Jesus, what He did, that He was born of a virgin, that He went to the cross, that He took upon Himself the judgment for all of our sins, that He died, that He was raised from the dead, and He is the King of kings, Lord of lords, coming again. You believe that. You receive Him as your Lord and Savior. When you do that, it is not just a mental activity. When you, from your heart, believe the good news, receive it, and receive Jesus and confess Jesus as your Lord, something amazing happens inside a human being. Old things pass away, and all things in spirit become new. You become a new creation. You're born again. You're born from above, not in the mental, not in the body, in the spirit, in the inner man. Again, this is not just a theological point, a doctrinal point that you assent to. This is a miracle that happens inside you, and you know it when it does. You know it. I remember when I was born again. I mean, I'll never forget it. My little brother had been in a motorcycle accident. He actually hit a truck head on with his motorcycle, and his head hit the bumper. Didn't have a helmet on. And they rushed him to the emergency room, and they thought for sure he wouldn't live long enough to even get him to the doctor. But he did live, and so they rushed him to a larger hospital, and nobody thought he would survive, but he kept living. He kept living. Well, there was a woman whom an aunt of mine had become acquainted with who was a strong believer, and she sent word to us. My mom and dad were not in church at that time. My grandmother took us kids to church, but my parents weren't going to church. And this woman sent word to us that if we would believe God, He would heal my brother. Well, that was, we wanted to believe it, and we heard it, and we did. We chose to pray and seek God that He would do that. Well, it was so amazing that in just a day and a half time, not only did he not die, but he woke up and was fine. Two days later, I was pushing him down the hall in a wheelchair. He could walk, but I was just pushing him. We were talking. Amazing. Later on, they found out when he was, years later, he went to a chiropractor, and the chiropractor said, what is the deal with your neck? He said, I don't know. He said, there is a healing. Your neck has been broken. When was it broken? He said, I didn't know my neck had been broken. Well, it was broken in that wreck, but it was never caught and set. He said, it looks like a smooth weld, and that's not the way bones heal. They heal with calcium deposits around them. But anyway, we brought him home in just a few days. It absolutely is a miracle. Well, my grandmother, who's a strong believer, she sent word that she would like to see us. And her house was just not far from ours. And so my dad, my mom, myself, my little brother, we went up there. He was still had stitches and still was, you know, recovering in some ways. But my grandmother said, God has healed our baby and spared our baby. I told him that if he would do that, you all would serve him. Did I lie? And my dad, I'll never forget it. He was standing there. He hung his head. He said, no, ma'am, you didn't lie. And that was a Saturday. Well, Sunday morning, we were all in church. And when the pastor gave the altar call, my dad got up and walked down the aisle. And when he did, I so loved my dad and respected him. I thought, well, if he needs to go, I bet I need to go too. I was just a boy. But I got up and I followed him to the altar and received Jesus. And it was not just a mental assent. Something happened on the inside of me. Interestingly enough, one thing I really noticed was the next day, that was a Sunday. Monday, I'm back in school. I was in junior high. I'm back in school, and I looked around, and all the people that I thought I didn't like, I didn't dislike them anymore. The teachers I thought I didn't like, I thought, well, they're okay. And I didn't realize it, but see, the love of God had been shed abroad in my heart by the Holy Spirit. Not just a mental assent, but a miracle inside. That's the new birth. That's the new creation. And that's the only way anybody gets into the kingdom of God in heaven. That's the only way people are going to go to heaven when they die. Keep reading. Verse 16. For God so loved the world that He gave His only begotten Son, that whoever believes in Him should not perish, but have everlasting life. Everybody say everlasting life. Everlasting, talking about eternal life. Oh, thank God. Verse 17, for God sent not His Son into the world to condemn the world, but that the world through Him might be saved. And nobody, Jesus said, comes to the Father except by Him and through Him. There is no salvation in any other name, the Scripture says. In verse 36, if you'd look down towards the end of the chapter, He says it again for the third time. He that believes on the Son has everlasting life. He that believes not the Son shall not see life. So will unbelievers have eternal life? According to Jesus, no. Will everybody be okay when this is all said and done? Do all beliefs eventually lead to the same place? No, they do not. No. Jesus said there's a broad way that leads to destruction, and there are multitudes that are going into it, and they're going off into destruction. And there's a straight and a narrow way that leads to life, and relatively few that find it. These are the words of Jesus. Now, people can make up things and they can ignore the Bible, and in their effort to be all inclusive and politically correct and not offend anybody, they can believe all kind of stuff, but it doesn't make it true. Doesn't make it right. There's truth and there's the ramblings of men. Thank God for the Word of God. Thank God for the Bible. We have something solid. We don't have to guess. We don't have to speculate. The Word is true. Jesus said, heaven and earth will pass away, but My words will never pass away. You can, my friend, build your life on these words. It is a foundation that will not wash away. Thank You, Lord. You know, a fellow could preach in here this morning, could he? Look with me in the fourth chapter. Chapter 4 and verse 5. Chapter 4 and verse 5, you see something else that goes, you know, we were just reading in chapter 3. This was not written in chapter and verse, so this all flows together. And we see immediately after Jesus saying, or soon I should say, after Jesus saying these things to Nicodemus, He has an encounter with a woman at the well of Samaria. And He's talking about some of the very same things. In the fourth chapter, in the fifth verse, Jesus came to the city of Samaria, which is called Sychar, near to the parcel of ground that Jacob gave to his son Joseph. Now Jacob's well was there. Jesus, therefore, being wearied with His journey, sat thus on the well, and it was about the sixth hour. There comes a woman of Samaria to draw water, and Jesus said to her, "Give me to drink." Now, you got to remember, they didn't have plumbing in those days and city water and those kind of things like we do today. What you had was a well that was dug deep into the ground to reach, you know, water. And then the way you got the water out was by drawing it out with buckets or with vessels. You would take a rope or some kind of apparatus and you would lower it down until you got to the water, and then you would draw it up. And so it was laborious. I mean, everybody had to go to the well and they had to draw up water, and then you carry it to the house. And so it was, you know, really should make us appreciate turning on the tap. But anyway, even though Jesus is sitting on the well, he can't drink any water, even though he's tired and thirsty. Why? Because you got to have something to get down in the well to get the water out. Got to draw it out. Jesus' disciples were going away into the city to buy meat or food, we'd say. Then said the woman of Samaria to him, "How is it that you, being a Jew, ask drink of me, which am a woman of Samaria? For the Jews have no dealings with the Samaritans." Prejudice is not a new thing. It's been around from the beginning. And there was a big issue of prejudice between Jews and Samaritans. And one translation actually says it like this, that Jews don't use the same dishes as Samaritans. Because he's talking about, you know, using her bucket or her vessel to draw some water out of. But Jesus didn't let that move him. He's focused on something else. We must not let ourselves get embroiled in the petty prejudices that are all around us. Now, you can get your feelings hurt, you can get mad anytime you want to, but we should focus on bigger issues. Shouldn't we? We should. It doesn't matter what your background is, who your people are, where you come from, your skin tone, all that kind of thing. What matters is the condition of your spirit. What matters, are you born again? Have you been born again? If somebody has been born again, then it doesn't make any difference if you're from a completely different country, a different color, different background. We're brothers. We're a brother and sister. But if your own family, mom and dad, brother and sister, haven't been born again, you're not spiritual family with them. So we should quit thinking in terms of external appearance and realize the thing that makes you family is the blood of the Lamb, the new birth, being born again, being placed into the family of God. And if somebody has really believed on Jesus and received Him and made Him the Lord of their life, they are your brother. They are your sister. And you're to act like it. You're to think that way.
0: And that concludes today's message by Brother Keith Moore. 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

Hello and welcome. Once again, it's Christmas season, and the song is The Greatest Story Ever Told. To me, the story of the birth of Jesus, as told in Luke chapter 2, is the greatest story ever told. God sent his only Son to earth to live and then die for the sins of the world and offer us the chance for eternal life. Wow, nothing can compare or compete with that.

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2: Paul admonished them and said unto them, Sirs, I perceive. Now, he didn't say I've got a revelation. He didn't say the Lord told me. He didn't say the Lord revealed to me. He said, I perceive that this voyage will be with hurt and much damage, not only to the lading and the ship, but also of our lives. Now, that was just an inward witness that he had. He just had that inward witness. Paul didn't say, the Lord told me. See, if God had spoken to him by his Spirit, he would have said, he told me. He doesn't say, the Spirit said. Now, you'll read here in the Acts of the Apostles another time, and we'll get into them in a minute, one of those, where the Scripture said, as they fasted and prayed, the Spirit said something. But here, the Spirit didn't say anything. Paul just perceived that. How did he perceive it? By this inward witness. He perceived. He didn't say, the Lord told me. It doesn't say the Spirit of God said anything to him. He said, I perceive.
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2: He will show you things to come. Now, I don't believe that that just means that the Holy Ghost, as in the Scriptures, what gives us prophecy and shows us about future events. It's recorded in the Word of God. I believe that that means also, in fact, I know it does, that the Holy Ghost will show you things to come. He bears witness with your spirit. He leads you. Now, this witness of the Spirit is sometimes an inward intuition, like. Sometimes it's just a check that you sense in your spirit, a stop sign, so to speak. Or sometimes it's just a green light, so to speak, something on the inside of you. Sometimes it's just an inward prompting or an urge. I'm doing my best to define it. It's difficult to put it in a natural word, spiritual, to describe spiritual things. Jesus said to me, and I referred to that last night, I referred to it briefly, when he appeared to me in 1959 in El Paso, Texas, and sat down by my bedside and talked to me for an hour and a half about the ministry of the prophet. And he got into this area about being led by the Spirit. And he said, that's the way. I'm not going to lead you by the prophet's ministry, even though you do have that ministry. You're going to have to do like all the rest of my children, learn to follow the inward witness. He said, when you're praying about things, and he pointed out some things I was praying about right then. And he described it like that. You've got that good velvety-like feeling in your spirit. He said, that's a go-ahead sign. That's a green light. Go ahead. But you're praying about, should I make this move or should I do that? And there seemed to be a hesitancy, a check in your spirit. Said, that's the stop sign. Don't do it. Don't go forward. That's the inward witness. Now, he said to me, go teach my people how to be led in my spirit. He said to me, I want to get this over to you again. This is the third time I said, I'll not say it again, I don't think now. He said to me, if you'll learn to follow that inward witness, I'll make you rich. He'll do the same thing for you he did for me. He said, I'm not opposed to my children being rich. I'm opposed to them being covetous. Well, he's done what he told me. I'll learn to follow that witness. Now, somebody said, well, you a millionaire? No, I didn't say that. See, you don't want the word. Look the word rich up in the dictionary. The word rich means abundant provision. Hallelujah. Hallelujah. The word rich means a full supply. See, when he said that, I wasn't walking in abundant provision or full supply either. I was getting by on a short supply. Sometimes I don't know what I mean. But blessed be God, I learned to follow his spirit, and I've been in a full supply ever since then. An abundant. And it's just so much better. Oh, praise the Lord. Can you say amen? Amen. That'll work for you too. You've got to learn it. It won't come to you overnight. But learn to develop your spirit. And so we'll have some suggestions along that line. Now let me go a step further. We said this to you last night. Someone would ask, well, how can I tell whether it's my own spirit or whether it's the Holy Spirit telling me to do something? Now, let's point out the scripture that said, remember this, that said the spirit of man is the candle of the Lord. He's going to use your spirit to tell you. That's the way he's going to tell you. But it may just be me, people say sometimes, that's wanting to do this. Now, we need to define our terms. If you mean me by the flesh, well, of course, you can't always obey the flesh. But if you mean me, the inward man, the real you, that's all right. Go ahead and do what he wants to do. Because if your spirit's a new creature in Christ Jesus and old things have passed away and all things have become new, hallelujah, and your spirit's got the life and the nature of God in it and the Holy Spirit in it, and your spirit's in fellowship with God, it's not going to tell you to do something that's not right. Absolutely isn't. You ought to be able to tell whether it's the flesh, the outward man, or whether that's wanting you to do something, or the inward man. If it's the inward man, it's right, and it's all right, because the inward man is born anew and is a new creature, and old things have passed away and all things have become new. The inward man has the life of God in him. If you're spirit-filled, the inward man has the Holy Spirit in his fullness. There in a measure before, but in his fullness, making his home in you. It isn't the inward man of the Christian that wants to do wrong, it's the outward man. I've missed it a lot of times as a Christian, but you know, I never did miss it, because from my heart I wanted to. My heart wept because I did miss it. My spirit, you know, your heart, your spirit. It's either because of the temptation of the flesh that overwhelmed me, or because of a lack of knowledge of his word. The inward man has the nature and the life of God in him because he's born of God. Here's a text that's been a puzzle to a lot of folks. In 1 John 3:9, the Bible said, whosoever is born of God does not commit sin. Actually, the Greek says, does not practice sin. You just can't keep on practicing sin if you are born of God. If you keep practicing sin, you're just not born of God. That's just that simple. For his seed remaineth in him, and he cannot sin because he's born of God. Now my flesh throwed me, and I missed it. But my spirit never did consent to it. Because that seed is in my spirit, not in my flesh. That's the reason that he said to us, and we discussed that heretofore, and here's another subject that we need to get into and discuss in depth. That's the reason that he said in Romans 12:1, wherefore I beseech ye, brethren, by the mercies of God, that you present your bodies. Because if you don't present your body to God, and if you don't, as he said in Romans, crucify the flesh will still want to do wrong and will dominate you. And then he speaks in the next verse about getting your minds renewed with the Word of God. And until your mind is renewed with the Word of God, your flesh and your unrenewed mind will dominate your spirit, and that's what makes baby Christians and carnal Christians, and they never grow and they keep doing things that's wrong. Paul said to the church at Corinth, you know, he spoke about them. He said, you're carnal. He said, you're babes. One translation, he said, you're body ruled. And then he said also, ye walk as mere men. What do you mean you walk as mere men? He said, you're walking and doing things just like men that's unsaved are doing. But you see, when you get your mind, see, this solves all the problems of sanctification and dedication and everything else for us. When you get your mind renewed with the Word of God, then your spirit, your mind will side in with your spirit instead of your body, and the two of them will control, and your spirit through your mind will control your body. Blessed be God. Can you see that? Once you solve that simple problem, you got it made. Bless the Lord. Let's look a little further into the scriptures for some illustrations. We see here, he said his spirit bears witness with our spirit. Let's go a little further and look at another illustration about this inward witness. Now we read in Acts 27, story of Paul on board the ship, or is boarding the ship, on his way to Rome to appeal his case before Caesar. Now I want you to see something here now. Acts 27, verses 9 and 10. Now when much time was spent, when sailing was now dangerous because the fast was now already past, Paul admonished them and said unto them, sirs, I perceive. Now, he didn't say I've got a revelation. He didn't say the Lord told me. He didn't say the Lord revealed to me. He said, I perceive that this voyage will be with hurt and much damage, not only to the lading and the ship, but also of our lives. Now that was just an inward witness that he had. He just had that inward witness. Paul didn't say the Lord told me. See, if God had spoken to him by his Spirit, he would have said, he told me. He doesn't say the Spirit said. Now, you'll read here in the Acts of the Apostles another time, and we'll get into them in a minute, one of those, where the Scripture said, as they fasted and prayed, the Spirit said something. But here, the Spirit didn't say anything. Paul just perceived that. How did he perceive it? By this inward witness. He perceived. He didn't say, the Lord told me. It doesn't say the Spirit of God said anything to him. He said, I perceive. Well, now, who was the I there? He said, I perceive. He's not talking about his body. He's not talking about his mind. He's talking about the real man on the inside, his spirit. He picked that up in his spirit. He perceived in his spirit. It was the spirit of man, the man on the inside that perceived that, that had this inward witness concerning this voyage will be with hurt and much damage. They'd listened to Paul, they'd have been better off, wouldn't he? But they didn't follow that. Paul didn't perceive it mentally. He didn't perceive it physically. But in his spirit, he had this witness. There was a family, an individual, in fact, said to me, they went out to eat. Took the wife and children. And they were sitting there in the restaurant eating, you see. I mean, they'd already ordered, you know, just drinking their coffee or iced tea, whatever. Some things had already been brought to the table. And you know how kids are. They went ahead and prayed to kids, you know, because they ordered something that's quickly prepared. And they got it first and already started eating. Suddenly the man said, I just jumped to my feet and I said to him, this rush home. They said, why? He said, I don't know. I just got an urge. Just got a witness. Just got a perception. We should. And so they rushed home. And he didn't know what it was, but he rushed into the house. When he did, a fire had started. You see, if it waited, everything had been burned, but it's just small. He's able to put it out. Blessed be God. That was a witness of the Spirit.
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5: Hebrews 4:12 says, For the word of God is quick and powerful and sharper than any two-edged sword. Here's Beth Moore with a quick word.
6: We are all dependent upon other sources in order to maintain life. That is the way God planned it. We've got to have water. We've got to have oxygen. We are continually dependent on sources around us to continue to be. So what he's telling us in John chapter 5 is this God, this Lord, is totally self-existent. He needs absolutely nothing. He draws off of absolutely and utterly nothing for life. That is the essence of that title, I am that I am. In fact, I know you've heard the words often out of Hebrews chapter 11 verse 6, and without faith it is impossible to please God, because anyone who comes to him must believe that he exists and that he rewards those who earnestly seek him. In the King James Version, must believe that he what? That he is, and he is a rewarder of those who seek him. That is saying something a whole lot bigger than that he simply exists. This is not just about the existence of God. This is about knowing that God is the one who is. He is the I am, the one who draws off of absolutely nothing to exist, the one and only ineffable one.
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8: The Bible in Basic English. The first book of Moses, commonly called Genesis. Chapter 45. Then Joseph, unable to keep back his feelings before those who were with him, gave orders for everyone to be sent away, and no one was present when he made clear to his brothers who he was. And so loud was his weeping, that it came to the ears of the Egyptians and all Pharaoh's house. And Joseph said to his brothers, I am Joseph, is my father still living? But his brothers were not able to give him an answer, for they were troubled before him. Then Joseph said to his brothers, come nearer to me. And they came near, and he said, I am Joseph your brother, whom you sent into Egypt. Now do not be troubled or angry with yourselves for sending me away, because God sent me before you to be the savior of your lives. For these 2 years have been years of need, and there are still 5 more years to come in which there will be no plowing or cutting of grain. God sent me before you to keep you and yours living on earth so that you might become a great nation. So now it was not you who sent me here, but God, and he has made me as a father to Pharaoh, and lord of all his house, and ruler over all the land of Egypt. Now go quickly to my father, and say to him, your son Joseph says, God has made me ruler over all the land of Egypt, come down to me straight away, the land of Goshen will be your living place, and you will be near me, you and your children and your children's children, and your flocks and herds and all you have, and there I will take care of you, so that you and your family may not be in need, for there are still 5 bad years to come. Now truly, your eyes see, and the eyes of my brother Benjamin see, that it is my mouth which says these things to you. Give my father word of all my glory in Egypt and of all you have seen, and come back quickly with my father. Then, weeping, he took Benjamin in his arms, and Benjamin himself was weeping on Joseph's neck. Then he gave a kiss to all his brothers, weeping over them, and after that his brothers had no fear of talking to him. And news of these things went through Pharaoh's house, and it was said that Joseph's brothers were come, and it seemed good to Pharaoh and his servants. And Pharaoh said to Joseph, say to your brothers, put your goods on your beasts and go back to the land of Canaan, and get your father and your families and come back to me, and I will give you all the good things of Egypt, and the fat of the land will be your food. And say to them, this you are to do, take tards from the land of Egypt for your little ones and for your wives, and get your father and come back. And take no thought for your goods, for the best of all the land of Egypt is yours. And the children of Israel did as he said, and Joseph gave them carts as had been ordered by Pharaoh, and food for their journey. To every one of them he gave 3 changes of clothing, but to Benjamin he gave 300 bits of silver and 5 changes of clothing. And to his father he sent 10 asses with good things from Egypt on their backs, and 10 she-asses with grain and bread and food for his father on the journey. And he sent his brothers on their way, and said to them, See that you have no argument on the road. So they went up from Egypt and came to the land of Canaan, to their father Jacob. And they said to him, Joseph is living, and is ruler over all the land of Egypt. And at this word Jacob was quite overcome, for he had no faith in it. And they gave him an account of everything Joseph had said to them, and when he saw the carts which Joseph had sent for them, his spirit came back to him, and Israel said, It is enough, Joseph my son is still living, I will go and see him before my death. Chapter 46. And Israel went on his journey with all he had, and came to Beersheba, where he made offerings to the God of his father Isaac. And God said to Israel in a night vision, Jacob, Jacob. And he said, Here am I. And he said, I am God, the God of your father, go down to Egypt without fear, for I will make a great nation of you there, I will go down with you to Egypt, and I will see that you come back again, and at your death Joseph will put his hands on your eyes. Then Jacob went on from Beersheba, and the sons of Jacob took their father and their little ones and their wives in the carts which Pharaoh had sent for them, and they took their cattle and all the goods which they had got in the land of Canaan, and came to Egypt, even Jacob and all his seed, his sons and his sons' sons, his daughters and his daughters' sons and all his family he took with him into Egypt. And these are the names of the children of Israel who came into Egypt, even Jacob and all his sons, Reuben, Jacob's oldest son, and the sons of Reuben, Hanok and Palu and Hezron and Carmi, and the sons of Simeon, Jemuel and Jamin and Ohad and Jachin and Zohar and Shaul, the son of a woman of Canaan, and the sons of Levi, Gershon, Kohath, and Merari, and the sons of Judah, Ur and Onan and Shel and Perez and Zerah, but Ur and Onan had come to their death in the land of Canaan, and the sons of Perez were Hezron and Hamul, and the sons of Issachar, Tol and Puah and Job and Shimron, and the sons of Zebulun, Sirad and Elon and Jaleel, all these, together with his daughter Dinah, were the children of Leah, whom Jacob had by her in Paddan Aram, they were 33 in number. And the sons of Gad, Ziphion, and Haggi, Shunai and Isban, Eri and Arodi and Areli, and the sons of Asher, Jimna and Ishva and Ishvi and Beriah, and Sarah, their sister, and the sons of Beriah, Haber, and Malkiel. These are the children of Zilpah, whom Laban gave to his daughter Leah, and Jacob had these 16 children by her, the sons of Jacob's wife Rachel, Joseph, and Benjamin. And Joseph had Manasseh and Ephraim in the land of Egypt, by Asenath, the daughter of Potipharah, priest of On. And the sons of Benjamin were Bela and Becher and Ashbel, Jerah and Naaman, and Rush, Muppim and Huppim and Ard. All these were the children of Rachel whom Jacob had by her, 14 persons. And the son of Dan was Husham, and the sons of Naphtali, Jahzeel and Guni and Jezer and Shillem. These were the children of Bilhah, whom Laban gave to his daughter Rachel, 7 persons. All the persons who came with Jacob into Egypt, the offspring of his body, were 66, without taking into account the wives of Jacob's sons. And the sons of Joseph whom he had in Egypt were 2. 70 persons of the family of Jacob came into Egypt. Now he had sent Judah before him to Goshen, to get word from Joseph, and so they came to the land of Goshen. And Joseph got his carriage ready and went to Goshen for the meeting with his father, and when he came before him, he put his arms round his neck, weeping. And Israel said to Joseph, Now that I have seen you living again, I am ready for death. And Joseph said to his brothers and to his father's people, I will go and give the news to Pharaoh, and say to him, My brothers and my father's people, from the land of Canaan, have come to me, and these men are keepers of sheep and owners of cattle, and have with them their flocks and their herds and all they have. Now when Pharaoh sends for you and says, What is your business? You are to say, Your servants have been keepers of cattle from our early days up to now, like our fathers. In this way you will be able to have the land of Goshen for yourselves, because keepers of sheep are unclean in the eyes of the Egyptians.
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4: What an amoeba and the scarecrow from The Wizard of Oz have in common. That's next on today's Creation Moments. And now, here's our Creation Moments host, Ian Taylor.
5: When lost in the forest with no clues to where to go, humans tend to go in circles, and we have brains. Amoebas, which don't have brains, somehow manage not to end up going in circles when they have no clue where to go. Normally, amoebas look for food by picking up its scent. When amoebas detect something good to eat, they move in its direction by extending parts of its body called pseudopods. However, when there are no scents to follow, many single-celled creatures tend to wander aimlessly. This turns out to be a very inefficient strategy for finding food, and that's because, just like humans, they end up wandering in circles. But after careful studies, researchers from Princeton University have concluded that amoebas somehow manage to avoid this problem. Somehow, though, they have no brain. They appear to remember where they've been. Researchers suggest that forming the pseudopods cause a type of temporary scarring on its cell wall, which serves as a type of memory. While amoebas are just looking for food, we ultimately seek an eternity with our Creator. Many people who do not know or do not believe God's Word end up with lives that wander in spiritual circles. But God's Word brings heaven's light into our lives, which lights the way to heaven through our Lord Jesus Christ.
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8: You know, I believe that money has a certain amount of deceptive power. In other words, money seems to be a thing that we think can bring us joy, but money in itself really cannot bring us joy. It's what we do with it that can bring us joy. And I don't even think that just getting everything we want with the money we have is going to bring us joy. I think we have to use part of what we have to make someone else happy. One of the things that I've decided is that one thing I can do is I can put smiles on faces. Buying something that you know that God is telling you not to get, or not giving to God what He tells you to give because your mind and your emotions are thinking you can't give it up, you can't give it up, you can't make that sacrifice, that's a lie from Satan, and it leads us into deception. Once again, I believe that money has the power to deceive us. So we need to pray on a regular basis that we'll walk in wisdom and that we won't be greedy and that we will always be obedient to God with the resources that He's given us.
7: We encourage you to download Joyce's teachings from our website, joycemeyer.org. 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So check out joycemeyer.org today.
9: This is Tim Barton from Wall Builders with another moment from American history. After the final victory at Yorktown, the Continental Army awaited the outcome of peace negotiations with Great Britain. Pastor Israel Evans, a chaplain in the Army, proposed to George Washington that they build a structure where church services could be held during the months of waiting. Washington approved the plan and urged his officers to ensure that the soldiers attended service. Pastor Evans further knew, if we were to secure the liberties they had fought for, sound education would be crucial. He declared, "Every parent and every friend to the freedom of his country ought to be attentive to the improvement of our youth in the principles of freedom and good government, and then the people will stand fast in their liberty for a long time." 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
11: The Gospel according to Luke,
12: chapter 21. And he looked up and saw the rich putting their gifts into the treasury, and he saw also a certain poor widow putting in two mites. So he said, "Truly I say to you that this poor widow has put in more than all. For all these, out of their abundance, have put in offerings for God. But she, out of her poverty, put in all the livelihood that she had." Then as some spoke of the temple, how it was adorned with beautiful stones and donations, he said, "These things which you see, the days will come in which not one stone shall be left upon another that shall not be thrown down." So they asked him, saying, "Teacher, but when will these things be? And what sign will there be when these things are about to take place?" And he said, "Take heed that you not be deceived. For many will come in my name, saying, 'I am he,' and 'the time is drawn near.' Therefore do not go after them. But when you hear of wars and commotions, do not be terrified. For these things must come to pass first, but the end will not come immediately." Then he said to them, "Nation will rise against nation, and kingdom against kingdom. And there will be great earthquakes in various places, and famines and pestilences, and there will be fearful sights and great signs from heaven. But before all these things, they will lay their hands on you and persecute you, delivering you up to the synagogues and prisons. You will be brought before kings and rulers for my name's sake. But it will turn out for you as an occasion for testimony. Therefore, settle it in your hearts not to meditate beforehand on what you will answer. For I will give you a mouth and wisdom which all your adversaries will not be able to contradict or resist. You will be betrayed even by parents and brothers, relatives and friends, and they will put some of you to death. And you will be hated by all for my name's sake. But not a hair of your head shall be lost. By your patience, possess your souls. But when you see Jerusalem surrounded by armies, then know that its desolation is near. Then let those who are in Judea flee to the mountains. Let those who are in the midst of her depart. And let not those who are in the country enter her. For these are the days of vengeance, that all things which are written may be fulfilled. But woe to those who are pregnant and to those who are nursing babies in those days, for there will be great distress in the land and wrath upon this people. And they will fall by the edge of the sword and be led away captive into all nations, and Jerusalem will be trampled by Gentiles until the times of the Gentiles are fulfilled. And there will be signs in the sun, in the moon, and in the stars, and on the earth distress of nations with perplexity, the sea and the waves roaring, men's hearts failing them from fear and the expectation of those things which are coming on the earth, for the powers of the heavens will be shaken. Then they will see the Son of Man coming in a cloud with power and great glory. Now when these things begin to happen, look up and lift up your heads, because your redemption draws near." Then he spoke to them a parable. "Look at the fig tree and all the trees. When they are already budding, you see and know for yourselves that summer is now near. So you also, when you see these things happening, know that the kingdom of God is near. Assuredly, I say to you, this generation will by no means pass away till all things take place. Heaven and earth will pass away, but my words will by no means pass away. But take heed to yourselves, lest your hearts be weighed down with carousing, drunkenness, and cares of this life, and that day come on you unexpectedly. For it will come as a snare on all those who dwell on the face of the whole earth. Watch, therefore, and pray always, that you may be counted worthy to escape all these things that will come to pass, and to stand before the Son of Man. And in the daytime,

After this manner therefore pray ye, Our Father, who art in heaven, hallowed be thy name. Thy kingdom come, thy will be done, on earth as it is in heaven. Give us this day our daily bread, and forgive us our debts as we forgive our debtors. And lead us not into temptation, but deliver us from evil. For thine is the kingdom, and the power, and the glory forever. Amen.

0: When the storms of life hit, whether it be natural disasters, serious health issues, or the loss of a loved one, we often struggle with one question.
1: Why does God allow such things to happen? There are no easy answers to this age-old question.
0: But Billy Graham believed that no matter what trial you're going through now, you can be sure of one thing.
1: In the midst of our world filled with its dangers, hate, and war, the words of our Lord Jesus are more relevant today than when he said them. He comes to those whom he loves and he says, "Fear not, I'm with you. Lo, I'm with you always, even unto the end of the world." We no longer need to fear either disaster, trouble, or death.
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2: Welcome to 15 Minutes in the Word with New York Times bestselling author Joyce Meyer. On today's program, Joyce will be teaching from her series, Calm Down and Cheer Up. The Bible is full of scripture describing God's love for each one of us. And it tells us how, through salvation in Christ, we can know true joy. But keeping our joy isn't always easy when the difficulties of life creep in. So how do we remain calm and cheerful when circumstances are worrisome? Today, Joy shows us practical ways we can calm down and choose God's joy in every situation. Let's discover how His peace and joy can transform our lives. Now, here's Joyce with today's teaching.
3: Well, thank you so much for joining me today. I really believe that today's message is going to help you. I want to start by asking a question. Are any of you upset about anything? Is there anybody watching today that needs to calm down? You know, I love the word calm. Just saying that word makes me feel better. And so today I'm going to be teaching on calming down. There's a second part to this message called cheering up. I won't get to that part today, but, you know, peace is one of the most wonderful things in the world. And you can have peace, but you have to have it on purpose because the devil is always trying to take it away from us. I say he sets us up to get us upset. He knows our weak areas and he tries to make sure that we experience them enough that we end up getting emotionally upset and distraught. A couple of quotes that I thought were really good, one by Josiah Holland, "Calmness is the cradle of power." So really, the calmer you stay, the more powerful you are. And then Brian Tracy said, "Set peace of mind as your highest goal and then organize your life around it." I just think about that. If my goal is to stay in peace, then I have to change the way I do some things and be adaptable and adjustable in my life to keep that peace. And I lived a lot of years without peace. Actually, I remember a time in my life when I didn't even know what peace was because I grew up in a house of turmoil. And I honestly really didn't know what it felt like. But as you'll hear me share later, my husband was a great example to me, and I became very hungry for peace. But I found out that I couldn't get peace just by praying, "Oh God, give me peace." Because you see, the truth is, Jesus said, "My peace I leave with you. Not as the world gives do I give unto you, but my own special peace I give and bequeath unto you." And then the Amplified Bible says, "So stop allowing yourselves to be upset and disturbed." So I have a responsibility, you have a responsibility. We can't just pray for peace to come on us. Of course, we can pray about it and should be praying about it, but we still have to watch for the things in our life. And when you start to feel yourself getting upset, that's the best time to say, "Nope, I'm going to calm down." Isaiah 30:15. "For thus says the Lord God, the Holy One of Israel, in returning to me and resting in me, you shall be saved. In quietness and in trusting confidence shall be your strength, but you would not." I love that. How many times does God show us in His Word what to do, but we will not? If you want to have peace and calmness of mind and heart in your life, you may have to learn how to do a lot of things a different way than the way you have been doing them. You see, we always want our circumstances to change. Well, if you wouldn't, then I wouldn't. And if this didn't happen, then I wouldn't respond this way. And I did that for a long time. Well, if you would do something different, then I'd be happy. And if you would do something different, I'd be happy. But God told me to stop giving everybody else the responsibility for my peace and joy and to take responsibility for it myself. And I really hope you're getting this today, because some of you could have peace, you could calm down, if you'd be willing to trust God more. Our strength, spiritual and physical, is dependent on it. Do you know that getting upset, like getting really emotionally upset, is hard work? It absolutely wears you out. And it's much easier to not get upset than it is to get upset and try to calm down. When we're upset, it's the worst time in the world to be making decisions. We say things that we shouldn't be saying. We do things we shouldn't be doing. It's not a good time to make decisions. The Bible tells us that we are not to be intimidated by anything, but if we stay calm, now listen to this, if we stay calm, it's a sign to the devil that he can't control us and that he's going to lose this battle, and it's a sign to God to come and deliver us. Here's the scripture, Philippians 1, 28 and 29. And do not for a moment be frightened or intimidated in anything by your opponents and adversaries. For such constancy and fearlessness will be a clear sign, a proof, and a seal to them, your enemies, the devil, of their impending destruction. You see, when a person has circumstances that should upset them and they stay calm, it's a sign to the devil that he can't control us and that he's going to lose the battle. But it is a sure token and an evidence of your deliverance and salvation, and that from God. I love that scripture. Stay calm. Calm. It's a beautiful word. You can just sit in a chair and close your eyes and just say, calm. And it just feels good. Verse 29, for you have been granted the privilege for Christ's sake, not only to believe in, adhere to, rely on, and trust in him, but also to suffer in his behalf. Wow. You know, a lot of times we read verse 28 and don't even bother with 29 because nobody wants to talk about this suffering thing. But sometimes in order to stay calm, let's just say, for example, maybe you have to not have the last word in an argument. Or maybe you have to let somebody think you're wrong when you're pretty sure you're right, but you know if you keep going back and forth, it's going to cause an argument, it's going to cause strife, and so you may be better off just to let them think whatever they want to and trust God that if you need to be shown to be in the right, that God himself will take care of that, and that way you can stay calm. But you may suffer a little bit during that process, and when I say suffer, I mean in the flesh. You know, your flesh has feelings, and like, if you don't get your way, your flesh suffers. Well, there were many years in my life where if I didn't get my way, I got upset and said things I shouldn't have said or wouldn't talk at all, and I acted foolish. Well, now I don't want to do that anymore. It's not, I'd rather adjust myself to the situation rather than get upset. I'm committed to staying calm and being peaceful. But that doesn't mean that my flesh loves it. Sometimes I suffer in the flesh in order to do what God wants me to do. When we have a problem, we usually rush to action. It's like there's a little demon that sits on our shoulder and says, well, what are you going to do? What are you going to do? What are you going to do? What are you going to do? Why do we always think that we have to do something? And yes, there are things that we are to do. In Ephesians 6, I believe it's 12 or 13, it says, having done all the crisis demands, stand firmly in your place. So there are things that God wants us to do, but we need to know what those things are before we just start doing a bunch of stuff. You know, you could do something that somebody else does and it might not work at all for you, because we need to have God's direction. And the only way you can get that is to calm down and be quiet so you can get that sensing inside of what direction you should take. Psalm 46:10 says, "Be still and know that I am God." Well, what does that mean? Well, I think it means that if we will wait on God, and you'll see in a minute that waiting on God is not like a passive, you know, if we will be still and wait on God, then we will see His miraculous workings in our life. Be still and know that I am God. Let God prove Himself to you by being willing to wait on Him rather than trying to take matters into your own hands. Let me give you an example, because I just feel like somebody needs this. If you're really angry at somebody right now and you're planning ways that you can get them back, why don't you make a decision right now that instead of doing that, you're going to let it go, you're going to forgive them, and forgiveness is not a feeling, it's how you decide to treat somebody. And you're going to pray for them, and then God can move in and take care of the situation. God is our vindicator. He's the one who makes wrong things right in our life. If you stay angry all day today, if you are angry and you stay angry, it's only going to hurt you. It's not going to hurt the person you're angry at, but it is going to hurt you. Before we do anything else, we should wait. I always like to say, let emotions subside before you decide. Let me say that again. Let emotions subside before you decide. You know, sometimes, like in an argument, if your emotions are all just by being quiet, they'll start to calm down. And you can have emotions that are overly excited, or emotions that are extremely depressed, and either one can get us in trouble. You say, well, Joyce, why would being really excited get me in trouble? Because sometimes when you're really excited, you do things that you wouldn't ordinarily do, or you do things that you regret later. And I'll give you an example from my own life. You know, women generally like to shop, and this is something that happened many years ago, but I had a little money saved. It wasn't a tremendous amount, but I had a little money saved. Let's say it was $200. I don't remember exactly, but it wasn't a lot. And I had been wanting a new watch, but I like things that sparkle and shine, and I don't even wear a watch now, but back then we didn't have all the cell phones that told us what time it was all the time, so I wanted a new watch, but I wanted something that would be really pretty. So we were at the mall and went in this jewelry store, and sure enough, they had a beautiful watch that had a lot of rhinestones on it, and the salesman told me it was on sale, but I had to get it today if I wanted to get the sale price. So, you know, that pressure of get it now, get it now, get it now, or lose the opportunity is part of the enemy's tactics to get us to take action without really thinking about what we're doing. But I'd been learning some things by then, like I'm teaching you today about the importance of waiting, and because it was going to take almost all the money that I had saved. And then the salesman pressured me even a little bit further and said, "And you know, if you'll take it today, I'll give you an extra 10% off." Oh my, my emotions are just, you know, up here.
4: Thanks for listening. Jesus said in John 14:27, "Peace I leave with you. My peace I give you. I do not give to you as the world gives. Do not let your hearts be troubled, and do not be afraid." Let's remember these words and resist the temptation to lose our joy, especially in those troubled times. Fear and worry do not have to control us. 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
6: This is Hope with God. I'm Andrew Palau. Have you ever run into a dead end or found your path blocked by a fence or a wall? Some of us carry invisible walls inside. Pain, fear, or past mistakes block us from where we had hoped our lives would go. But there's hope. The Bible says, through Jesus, we who were far away have been brought near. He is our peace. He tore down the wall that kept us apart from God and from each other. Jesus came to bring peace, not just between people, but a deep, abiding peace in the most hidden places of your soul. If you're longing for life that is truly life, there is a way. Jesus made the way, and he made it for you. Pray to him. Say, Jesus, I've been far away, but I come to you now. I want to come close. Please forgive me. Bring me peace and the help that I need to follow you. In Jesus' name, amen. Always remember, there is hope with God.
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0: 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Today, Keith Moore is teaching from the Word of God, a message from the series, Eternal Life. Stay tuned, because at the end of this broadcast, we'll be giving you information on how you can receive a free copy of today's teaching. And now, Brother Moore.
1: Thank God for the Word of God. Thank God for the Bible. We have something solid. We don't have to guess. We don't have to speculate. The Word is true. Jesus said, heaven and earth will pass away, but my words will never pass away. You can, my friend, build your life on these words. It is a foundation that will not wash away. Thank you, Lord. You know, a fellow could preach in here this morning, couldn't he? Look with me in the fourth chapter. Chapter 4 and verse 5. Chapter 4 and verse 5, you see something else that goes, you know, we were just reading in chapter 3. This was not written in chapter and verse, so this all flows together. And we see immediately after Jesus saying, or soon I should say, after Jesus saying these things to Nicodemus, he has an encounter with a woman at the well of Samaria. And he's talking about some of the very same things. In the fourth chapter, in the fifth verse, Jesus came to the city of Samaria, which is called Sychar, near to the parcel of ground that Jacob gave to his son Joseph. Now Jacob's well was there. Jesus, therefore, being wearied with his journey, sat thus on the well, and it was about the sixth hour. There comes a woman of Samaria to draw water, and Jesus said to her, "Give me to drink." Now, you got to remember, they didn't have plumbing in those days and city water and those kind of things like we do today. What you had was a well that was dug deep into the ground to reach, you know, water. And then the way you got the water out was by drawing it out with buckets or with vessels. You would take a rope or some kind of apparatus, and you would lower it down until you got to the water, and then you would draw it up. And so it was laborious. I mean, everybody had to go to the well, and they had to draw up water, and then you carry it to the house. And so it was, you know, really should make us appreciate turning on the tap. But anyway, even though Jesus is sitting on the well, he can't drink any water, even though he's tired and thirsty. Why? Because you got to have something to get down in the well to get the water out. Got to draw it out. Jesus' disciples were going away into the city to buy meat or food, we'd say. Then said the woman of Samaria to him, "How is it that you, being a Jew, ask drink of me, which am a woman of Samaria? For the Jews have no dealings with the Samaritans." Prejudice is not a new thing. It's been around from the beginning. And there was a big issue of prejudice between Jews and Samaritans. And one translation actually says it like this, that Jews don't use the same dishes as Samaritans. Because he's talking about, you know, using her bucket or her vessel to draw some water out of. But Jesus didn't let that move him. He's focused on something else. We must not let ourselves get embroiled in the petty prejudices that are all around us. Now, you can get your feelings hurt. You can get mad anytime you want to, but we should focus on bigger issues. Shouldn't we? We should. It doesn't matter what your background is, who your people are, where you come from, your skin tone, all that kind of thing. What matters is the condition of your spirit. What matters, are you born again? Have you been born again? If somebody has been born again, then it doesn't make any difference if you're from a completely different country, a different color, different background. We're brothers. We're a brother and sister. But if your own family, mom and dad, brother and sister, haven't been born again, you're not spiritual family with them. So we should quit thinking in terms of external appearance and realize the thing that makes you family is the blood of the Lamb, the new birth, being born again, being placed into the family of God. And if somebody has really believed on Jesus and received Him and made Him the Lord of their life, they are your brother. They are your sister. And you ought to act like it. You ought to think that way. So He said to her, if you knew the gift of God, hallelujah. You know, Romans talks about this in Romans 6. It said the wages of sin is death. But the gift of God is eternal life through Jesus Christ. Say it out loud, eternal life through Jesus Christ. Those are inseparable. You can't have one without the other. Eternal life through Jesus Christ. Jesus said to her, if you knew the gift of God, what is the gift of God? And who is the gift of God? He is, Jesus is, the one she's talking to. He is the gift. And what He's offering her is what is procured through Himself, which is eternal life. That's the gift. He's the gift. The eternal life is the gift. He said, if you knew the gift of God and who it is that says to you, give me to drink, you would have asked of Him. And He would have given you living water. Oh, somebody say living water. Living water. Living water. Hold your place right there and go over to the book of Revelation. You know, we've been reading our chapter. It's well known, in case you're new to these parts. It is well known that everybody at Faith Life Church reads their chapter every day, Monday through Friday. And we just started anew reading the New Testament through just here recently. And if you weren't aware of that, you can look online. There's actually a bookmark that you can get. But we recently just read through Revelation. And you'll see something here in this last chapter of the book, chapter 22, verse 1. Said, He showed me a pure river of water of life, clear as crystal, proceeding out of the throne of God and of the Lamb. Pure river, and it's not just water, it's life water, water of life. This water doesn't just make you wet. This water makes you alive. Pure river of water of life, clear as crystal. And it's proceeding out of the throne of God and of the Lamb. Its origin, its source is God and Jesus, God the Father, and Jesus the Lamb Himself. It originates, and so it's coming out of them. And it's flowing. And He said, verse 2, in the midst of the street of it, and on either side of the river, there was the tree of life. So you got a river of life, and you got a tree of life, which bare 12 manner of fruits, and yielded her fruit every month. And the leaves of the tree were for the healing of the nations. And there'll be no more curse, but the throne of God and of the Lamb shall be in it, and His servants shall serve Him. This is not a fairy tale. This is not just a graphic representation of something else. This exists. We'll see it. We'll get to wade into it, swim in it, drink of it. Oh, somebody say glory to God. And eat of it. Oh, thank God. And you'll notice that every one of these is not just water. It's not just a tree. It's not just fruit. It's water of life. It's tree of life. And it is, Jesus said, I am the bread of life. Bread of life. water of life. He said, you'll get a crown of life. What is this? It's all this eternal life that comes right out of God Himself. It's the life that makes God alive. It's the power that gives God His existence. And now, it gives you your existence if you're a believer. And it will never stop and end. We were singing earlier about the blood. Well, one of the great thing about the blood is the life is in the blood. Right? And the blood will never lose its power. What is its power? The life is the power. Why won't it ever lose its power? Because it's eternal life. Glory to God. It's eternal life. What does that mean? It never weakens. It never diminishes. It never runs out. It never quits. We're not aware of anything in this life that is like that. Everything we know is born, dies, you build it up, then it runs out, then it runs down. But that's because of the curse and because of death. But with God, there is no death in God. Never has been. Never will be. There is no searching of His strength and understanding. He never gets faint. He never gets weary. He never runs down. He never runs out. And now, I and every believer, you have been born of that same eternal Spirit, and we have that same eternal life living in us through age after age after age. Glory to God. And on top of that, we have unfettered, unlimited access to the tree of life, to the river of life, to the throne of life, to the Spirit of life. Oh, glory to God. Our future is very bright. Very bright. So with that in mind, go back to John 4. And notice, what is Jesus talking about? He's sitting on the well. He's tired. He's thirsty. There's some nice, cool water down in this well. But He has no means of getting to it or getting it out. It is such a graphic picture. Human beings without God are starving. They are dying of thirst and hunger. And there is no means for the man or woman to get it themselves. Oh, but somebody came. Jesus came and got it for us. He is the way to the water.
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2: See, your spirit knows things your head don't know. 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And it was my spirit telling me. Did you notice that verse said, see, I got my mind on the elders and on the oil. Did you might notice that voice said, the prayer of faith shall save, that scripture said, the prayer of faith shall save the sick? I had to look at it again, read it to be sure that's what it said.
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2: That's the reason Paul said, my spirit's alive unto God. It was alive unto God. Sin, the commandment came, sin revived, and I died. Now listen to me. Listen carefully. Oh, this is more scripture than I know. Tell me what Moses said about it. Just blot their name. Blot my name out of your book if you're going to blot them out. I know children of unsaved parents. Never took those children a day in their life to Sunday school or church. Never prayed a prayer with those children. These children hadn't reached the age of accountability. I'm thinking a little child now just 9 years old. Somebody said to this little child whose parents didn't take them to Sunday school church, never read the Bible to them, never prayed with them, they're going to do something. Said, on Monday we'll do so and so. This little 9-year-old child said, no, we won't. I won't. Why? God said, I'm going to be up there with Jesus. How'd that little child know that? And he was. When Monday came, he was up there with Jesus. He didn't go with them on the little outing that was going on. His parents weren't Christians. He didn't know anything about church. He didn't know a thing well about the Bible. I don't suppose. They never read the Bible in the home. They never had family prayer. They never even prayed at the table and asked a blessing on it. And yet that little 9-year-old boy said, I'll be up there with Jesus. Somebody came along and then said, well, he can't be. He said, you know, he'd never been converted, never been baptized in water, and he didn't belong to our church. But he said he would, and he was. How did he know? His spirit was alive to God. That's the reason he knew. I said his spirit was alive to God. That's the reason he knew. I was preaching a certain place, preaching a convention for the Four Square folks, Denver, several years ago. I got off on some of these things, and a young lady, a young minister lady came. She said, Brother Hagin, I want to talk to you. So at the cafeteria time we were eating, we talked there with the district supervisor of the Four Square Church and so on. And she said, I'm beginning to see something. She said, you know, my husband was killed just 29 years old in an airplane accident. I said, yes, I knew about that. Heard about it at least. She said, see, we got out of LIFE Bible College there in California, see, and then we went to a town where they didn't have a full gospel church of any kind and built a new work. Had a good work going. Just did a phenomenal job, really. Good ministers. Both of them were ministers. And his roommate in college, you see, before they married, about the time they got out of college. Now they got two little children, little boy five, little girl three. Actually, the boy's between 4 and 5. He's not 5 yet. The girl's approximately 3. So this roommate of his in LIFE Bible College had been in a plane crash and he was killed. And they wanted his roommate, you see, to preach his funeral. So in their little town in Nebraska, somebody had a private plane and said, we'll fly you over there. And so they got up early in the morning. Well, the children were asleep. She said, I didn't want to leave them home in bed. So I just took them in their pajamas, put them in the back seat of the car, and we drove out to the little airport. And you know, my husband, 29 years old now, kissed me goodbye, kissed the children, got on that plane, took off down the runway. She said, as that plane took off, that little 5-year-old boy, approximately between 4 and 5 rows up in the back seat, said, Mama, Mama, Daddy's not on that plane, is he? Yeah, honey, don't you know he was going to call this roommate, he wasn't no kin, but he said, he's going to preach Uncle So-and-so's funeral. Why, he said, don't he know that airplane's going to run into that mountain? hadn't got the word out of his mouth until it hit the mountain because of the fog, and he's killed. How'd that little kid know that? Because his spirit's alive unto God. Are you listening to me? I said his spirit was alive unto God. That's how I knew it. Well, how come the preacher didn't know it, though? Wasn't his spirit alive to God? Hadn't it been born again? Yeah. But his head had been educated at the expense of his spirit. And he didn't know to listen to his spirit. And he didn't take time to listen to his spirit. Why is it that women, in days gone by, more so than today, so many women work in public today, it's not so much so. Why is it that women, do you ever notice that they have more intuition than men do? Intuition is of your spirit. Because women lived a more secluded life. They didn't work so much with their minds, they didn't work so much with their bodies, and they were more quiet. You see, you have to have times of quietness to get your mind and your body quiet, because God is not your mind and your body's going to know things, it's your spirit. I don't just throw everything away, I've said, just because you don't agree with it. Keep chewing on it for a while. I was alive without the law once, but when the commandment came, sin revived and I died. Now, the first and foremost way that he leads is by that inward witness. Secondly, by that inward voice, which most usually is the voice of your own spirit speaking to you. I can remember in my own experience, I was brought up in church, as I said. Don't remember the first time I went. Joined the church as 9 years old, but wasn't saved. On the bed of sickness, I realized I've never been saved. I just belonged to the church. Tell the real truth about it, I died and went to hell. And I began to cry out as I went down the third time, God, I belong to the church. I've been baptized in water. But there's no answer. And as I came up the third time out of that pit and out of hell, my spirit began to pray. And I was born again, 20 minutes to 8 o'clock, the south bedroom of 409 North College Street in the city of McKinney, Texas. April the 22nd, Saturday night, 20 minutes to 8 o'clock. Well, I thought I had to die. Doctor said I had to die. I'd never heard divine healing preached. Didn't know anything about faith. So I was resigned to die. Every night I'd go to sleep with a smile on my face and praise myself to sleep. Said, Lord, they're liable to, because what the doctor said to me may just die any minute. My heart may stop just any moment. So if they find me in the bed, morning, dead, they'll see I got a smile on my face. They'll know I died happy. I'm so glad. Oh, I'm so glad I didn't go to hell. That's something to be glad of. Hallelujah. So, a little by little, I read the Bible, the New Testament. I got over to Mark 11. I read Mark 11, 23 and 24, you know. And then, of course, I'm bothered with this. Well, healing's been done away with. Healing's been done away with. It's not for us nowadays. Something said to my mind, there's always a voice out here somewhere that said, now that doesn't mean what things ever you desire when you pray, believe you receive them, you shall have them. That doesn't mean what things ever you desire physically, because healing's been done away with, or materially, or financially. That just means what things ever you desire spiritually. Well, I tried to get my pastor to come, and he didn't, and you've heard some of the testimony, and finally one preacher did come and pat my hand, put on his professional voice and said, just be patient, my boy. In a few more days, it'll all be over. So I accepted the verdict. In a few more days, it'll all be over. Laid there waiting to die. Then I got back into the Bible after 2 months. I didn't look at it. Didn't read a scripture for 2 months. Didn't praise myself to sleep every night. But then November of 1933, I got back into the Bible again. I got it back open to Mark 11, 24 again, 23. And I said, well, Lord, I'll tell you what I'm going to do. I've tried to get somebody to help me. I'm just going to take you at your word. When you were here on earth, you said it, and I'm going to believe it. And if you didn't lie about it, I'm coming off of this bed. And if I don't get off of this bed, it'll be because you lied about it. Because I can believe what you said I can believe. Then I hit on this idea. Because I'd regained some use of my body, it'd take me a long time to turn pages. I couldn't turn them like that, but I couldn't put my hand there. Sort of scoot the page over. I'll run my reference. I don't have time to read through the New Testament. It's too difficult for me to read. I'll run my reference on faith and healing. And running my references on faith and healing, I came to James 5:14. That said, is any sick among you, let them call for the elders of the church and let them pray over them. Anoint them in the name of the Lord. In prayer, faith, save the sick. The Lord shall raise them up. If they have committed sin, it shall be forgiven them. Well, in my ignorance, I thought that all the rest of the healing scriptures and prayer promises hinged on that when it comes to healing, you see. I thought you had to call for the elders of the church. You don't have to, you just can if you need to. So I remember I began to cry. I said, "Dear Lord, if I've got to call for the elders of the church, I know with all to be healed, and I can't be healed. Because I don't know any elders of the church that believe in that. I don't know any preachers. I don't know any deacons. I don't know any Sunday school teachers. Or don't know any Christians that anoint with oil or believe anything like that. And if I've got a call for them, I can't be healed." Now, I had the witness in here that I said, I knew I was saved. I've got that inward witness, but I'd been saved 6 months, bedfast 6 months. I'd never heard an inward voice. No, I'm not talking about the voice of the Spirit of God that's more authoritative. That inward something, I suppose I would have if I'd have been out, you see, up and about. Well, that inward voice, that still small voice, that voice of my spirit, my conscience would have told me not to do certain things if my body wanted to do it. But I'm bedfast, so I had little or no experience here. But there was a voice in here spoken on the inside of me. Just a still small voice that said, now how come my spirit? See, your spirit knows things your head don't know. Because your spirit's got the nature of God in it. It's got the life of God in it. Got the Holy Spirit in it. And it was my spirit telling me. Did you notice that verse said, see, I got my mind on the elders and on the oil. Did you notice that voice said, the prayer of faith shall save, that scripture said, the prayer of faith shall save the sick? I had to look at it again, read it to be sure that's what it said. I looked at it again and said, yeah, that's what that says. Yeah, that's what it says. Just came as a real shock to me, you know. I didn't notice that. Yeah, it said the prayer of faith to save the sick. And then on the inside of me, these words were spoken. I heard them in here. You can pray that prayer as well as anybody can. Hallelujah. Hallelujah. Amen. Well, now my spiritual education was slow just like yours. I had no teacher. It's difficult to follow an unseen teacher. It's difficult if you haven't been taught. Afterwards, I saw if I'd have followed what this unseen teacher, see, he'll teach you, the Holy Spirit will teach you. He'll guide you. If I'd have followed him and followed this inward something, I'd have been out of bed long before it was. But I didn't know to do it. I stayed there 9 more months. It was while I was praying, saying, I believe that I receive my healing. I saw that's what I must do. I believe I receive healing from the top of my head to the soles of my feet.
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6: Jonah chapter 3. Then the word of the Lord came to Jonah a second time. Would somebody say hallelujah? I am so thankful to God for do-overs. That's something I could dance over. That God has come back to me. And that when I disobeyed his word, he still came back to me and gave me an opportunity to obey him. The word of the Lord came to Jonah a second time. Go to the great city of Nineveh and proclaim to it the message I give you. Jonah obeyed the word of the Lord and went to Nineveh. Now, Nineveh was a very important city. On the first day, Jonah started into the city. Now, he just started into it. And he proclaimed, 40 more days and Nineveh will be overturned. 40 more days and Nineveh will be overturned. The Ninevites believed God. They believed him. You know, that is one refreshing thing about realizing you're in sin. When the word of the Lord comes, you know it fits. Oh man, we will try to get that shoe not to fit. We will curl our toes every which way. That shoe does not fit me. That shoe does not fit me. But I want to tell you something. How refreshing to God. They just believed him. I want to show you something about belief. Belief always shows. Belief always shows. You find where it says somebody believed God and there will be a believing action that follows. Faith acts. Faith works. We talk big, but how does it live out?
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7: Bible in Basic English. The Book of Proverbs, Chapter 4. Give ear, my sons, to the teaching of a father, give attention so that you may have knowledge, for I give you good teaching, do not give up the knowledge you are getting from me. For I was a son to my father, a gentle and an only one to my mother. And he gave me teaching, saying to me, keep my words in your heart, keep my rules so that you may have life, get wisdom, get true knowledge, keep it in memory. Do not be turned away from the words of my mouth. Do not give her up, and she will keep you. Give her your love, and she will make you safe. The first sign of wisdom is to get wisdom. Go, give all you have to get true knowledge. Put her in a high place, and you will be lifted up by her. She will give you honor, when you give her your love. She will put a crown of grace on your head, giving you a headdress of glory. Give ear, O my son, and let your heart be open to my sayings, and long life will be yours. I have given you teaching in the way of wisdom, guiding your steps in the straight way. When you go, your way will not be narrow, and in running you will not have a fall. Take learning in your hands, do not let her go, keep her, for she is your life. Do not go in the road of sinners, or be walking in the way of evil men. Keep far from it, do not go near, be turned from it, and go on your way. For they take no rest till they have done evil. Their sleep is taken away if they have not been the cause of someone's fall. The bread of evil doing is their food, the wine of violent acts their drink. But the way of the upright is like the light of early morning, getting brighter and brighter till the full day. The way of sinners is dark, they see not the cause of their fall. My son, give attention to my words, let your ear be turned to my sayings. Let them not go from your eyes, keep them deep in your heart, for they are life to him who gets them, and strength to all his flesh. And keep watch over your heart with all care, so you will have life. Put away from you an evil tongue, and let false lips be far from you. Keep your eyes on what is in front of you, looking straight before you. Keep a watch on your behavior, let all your ways be rightly ordered. Let there be no turning to the right or to the left, keep your feet from evil.
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0: That was Wes Doffenbaugh from Creswell, Oregon, used by permission. 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
2: 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That's next on today's Creation Moment. And now, here's our Creation Moment's host, Ian Taylor.
3: Two groups of tropical vines rely on the only known species of pollen-eating butterfly to reproduce. Neither vine has very showy flowers, nor do their flowers have any scent. However, they don't need to attract pollinators because the Holoconius

0: used. First, a female flower usually grows close to where a male flower has just withered. Second, the female flower, while producing no pollen, looks just like the male flower to invite the butterfly's attention. Did you see the intelligence in this arrangement? If only chance were involved, why would the only known species of pollen-eating butterfly be found with the only known vines that rely on their services? This is a very big planet. If there is no design in this arrangement, why should these vines offer female flowers that look just like males so that they will be pollinated? It is so clear that these butterflies were custom made for these vines, and the vines were made for the butterflies. This is a witness to a personal creator who is personally involved in the life on planet Earth.
1: Interested in reading more about creation science and biblical worldview issues? Visit creationmoments.com for weekly blog posts, articles, and answers to frequently asked questions.
2: Welcome to Everyday Moments with Joyce Meyer. We tend to complicate things in our lives more so than they need to be. We even do that with the gospel message. But as Joyce reminds us, it's a very simple message. 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
3: You know, the gospel message of Christianity really is simple. I think so often we complicate it, but it's simple. The simple truth is God loved you so much that he sent his only son to die for you and to pay for your sins and for my sins because he knew that we could not do it ourselves. We've all done things that we're not proud of. We've all done things that the Bible calls sin. And the only way that we can be in right relationship with God is to have those sins forgiven. And that can happen by and through your faith. Just believe and accept the work that Jesus did on the cross. Receive him into your life, be washed from those sins, and begin a brand new life with him. Yes, you'll still make mistakes even after you accept Christ as your Savior, but you can daily be renewed and restored, and you can get stronger and stronger every day. God loves you so much, and he's provided a way for you to have a life of freedom.
2: If you'd like to learn more about what Joyce Meyer Ministries is doing all over the world, then visit joycemeyer.org and find out. Thanks again, and remember to enjoy every moment, every day.
4: This is Tim Barton from Wall Builders with another moment from American history. The Reverend James Caldwell was a famous minister during the American War for Independence. His sermons taught liberty and God's opposition to tyranny. The British hated him and tried to kill him. So for his own protection, he would actually take loaded pistols with him into the pulpit and lay them beside his Bible as he preached. In the 1780 Battle of Springfield, the Americans ran out of wadding for their guns, which was like having no ammunition. Pastor Caldwell ran inside a nearby church and returned with an armload of Watts hymnals, the pages of which would provide the much-needed wadding. He took this great Bible-based hymnal, raised it in the air, and shouted to the troops, "Now put Watts into them, boys!" This pastor's ingenuity saved the day for the Americans. 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
5: 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Chapter 8. 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
5: The Gospel according to Luke. Chapter 2. And it came to pass in those days that a decree went out from Caesar Augustus that all the world should be registered. This census first took place while Quirinius was governing Syria. So all went to be registered, everyone to his own city. Joseph also went up from Galilee, out of the city of Nazareth, into Judea, to the city of David, which is called Bethlehem, because he was of the house and lineage of David, to be registered with Mary, his betrothed wife, who was with child. So it was that while they were there, the days were completed for her to be delivered. And she brought forth her firstborn son, and wrapped him in swaddling cloths, and laid him in a manger, because there was no room for them in the inn. Now there were in the same country shepherds living out in the fields, keeping watch over their flock by night.

0: Behold, an angel of the Lord stood before them, and the glory of the Lord shone around them, and they were greatly afraid. Then the angel said to them, Do not be afraid, for behold, I bring you good tidings of great joy, which will be to all people. For there is born to you this day in the city of David a Savior, who is Christ the Lord. And this will be the sign to you. You will find a babe wrapped in swaddling cloths, lying in a manger. And suddenly there was with the angel a multitude of the heavenly host, praising God and saying, Glory to God in the highest, and on earth peace, goodwill toward men. So it was, when the angels had gone away from them into heaven, that the shepherds said to one another, Let us now go to Bethlehem and see this thing that has come to pass, which the Lord has made known to us. And they came with haste and found Mary and Joseph and the babe lying in a manger. Now when they had seen him, they made widely known the saying which was told them concerning this child. And all those who heard it marveled at those things which were told them by the shepherds. But Mary kept all these things and pondered them in her heart. Then the shepherds returned, glorifying and praising God for all the things that they had heard and seen as it was told them. And when 8 days were completed for the circumcision of the child, his name was called Jesus, the name given by the angel before he was conceived in the womb. Now when the days of her purification, according to the law of Moses, were completed, they brought him to Jerusalem to present him to the Lord. As it is written in the law of the Lord, every male who opens the womb shall be called holy to the Lord, and to offer a sacrifice according to what is said in the law of the Lord, a pair of turtle doves or 2 young pigeons. And behold, there was a man in Jerusalem whose name was Simeon. And this man was just and devout, waiting for the consolation of Israel, and the Holy Spirit was upon him. And it had been revealed to him by the Holy Spirit that he would not see death before he had seen the Lord's Christ. So he came by the Spirit into the temple. And when the parents brought in the child Jesus to do for him according to the custom of the law, he took him up in his arms and blessed God and said, Lord, now you are letting your servant depart in peace according to your word. For my eyes have seen your salvation, which you have prepared before the face of all peoples, a light to bring revelation to the Gentiles, and the glory of your people Israel. And Joseph and his mother marveled at those things which were spoken of him. Then Simeon blessed them, and said to Mary his mother, Behold, this child is destined for the fall and rising of many in Israel, and for a sign which will be spoken against. Yes, a sword will pierce through your own soul also, that the thoughts of many hearts may be revealed. Now there was one, Anna, a prophetess, the daughter of Phanuel, of the tribe of Asher. She was of a great age and had lived with a husband 7 years from her virginity. And this woman was a widow of about 84 years, who did not depart from the temple, but served God with fastings and prayers night and day. And coming in that instant, she gave thanks to the Lord and spoke of him to all those who looked for redemption in Jerusalem. So when they had performed all things according to the law of the Lord, they returned to Galilee, to their own city, Nazareth. And the child grew and became strong in spirit, filled with wisdom, and the grace of God was upon him. His parents went to Jerusalem every year at the feast of the Passover. And when he was 12 years old, they went up to Jerusalem according to the custom of the feast. When they had finished the days as they returned, the boy Jesus lingered behind in Jerusalem, and Joseph and his mother did not know it. But supposing him to have been in the company, they went a day's journey and sought him among their relatives and acquaintances. So when they did not find him, they returned to Jerusalem seeking him. Now so it was that after 3 days they found him in the temple, sitting in the midst of the teachers, both listening to them and asking them questions. And all who heard him were astonished at his understanding and answers. So when they saw him, they were amazed, and his mother said to him, Son, why have you done this to us? Look, your father and I have sought you anxiously. And he said to them, Why did you seek me? Did you not know that I must be about my Father's business? But they did not understand the statement which he spoke to them. Then he went down with them and came to Nazareth and was subject to them. But his mother kept all these things in her heart. And Jesus increased in wisdom and stature and in favor with God and men. Chapter 3. Now in the 15th year of the reign of Tiberius Caesar, Pontius Pilate being governor of Judea, Herod being tetrarch of Galilee, his brother Philip tetrarch of Iturea and the region of Trachonitis, and Lysanias tetrarch of Abilene, while Annas and Caiaphas were high priest, the word of God came to John, the son of Zacharias, in the wilderness. And he went into all the region around the Jordan, preaching a baptism of repentance for the remission of sins, as it is written in the book of the words of Isaiah the prophet, saying, "The voice of one crying in the wilderness, prepare the way of the Lord, make his path straight. Every valley shall be filled, and every mountain and hill brought low. The crooked places shall be made straight, and the rough ways smooth, and all flesh shall see the salvation of God." Then he said to the multitudes that came out to be baptized by him, "Brood of vipers, who warned you to flee from the wrath to come? Therefore bear fruits worthy of repentance, and do not begin to say to yourselves, 'We have Abraham as our father.' For I say to you that God is able to raise up children to Abraham from these stones. And even now the axe is laid to the root of the trees. Therefore every tree which does not bear good fruit is cut down and thrown into the fire." So the people asked him, saying, "What shall we do then?" He answered and said to them, "He who has two tunics, let him give to him who has none, and he who has food, let him do likewise." Then tax collectors also came to be baptized and said to him, "Teacher, what shall we do?" And he said to them, "Collect no more than what is appointed for you." Likewise the soldiers asked him, saying, "And what shall we do?" So he said to them, "Do not intimidate anyone or accuse falsely, and be content with your wages." Now as the people were in expectation, and all reasoned in their hearts about John, whether he was the Christ or not, John answered, saying to all, "I indeed baptize you with water, but one mightier than I is coming, whose sandal strap I am not worthy to loose. He will baptize you with the Holy Spirit and fire. His winnowing fan is in his hand, and he will thoroughly clean out his threshing floor and gather the wheat into his barn, but the chaff he will burn with unquenchable fire." And with many other exhortations he preached to the people. But Herod the Tetrarch, being rebuked by him concerning Herodias, his brother Philip's wife, and for all the evils which Herod had done, also added this above all, that he shut John up in prison. When all the people were baptized, it came to pass that Jesus also was baptized. And while he prayed, the heaven was opened. And the Holy Spirit descended in bodily form like a dove upon him. And a voice came from heaven which said, "You are my beloved Son. In you I am well pleased." Now Jesus himself began his ministry at about 30 years of age, being, as was supposed, the son of Joseph, the son of Heli, the son of Matthat, the son of Levi, the son of Melchi, the son of Janna, the son of Joseph, the son of Mattathiah, the son of Amos, the son of Nahum, the son of Esli, the son of Nagai, the son of Maath, the son of Mattathiah, the son of Simei, the son of Joseph, the son of Judah, the son of Joannes, the son of Resa, the son of Zerubbabel, the son of Shealtiel, the son of Neri, the son of Melchi, the son of Adai, the son of Kosam, the son of Elmodam, the son of Ur, the son of Josi, the son of Eleazar, the son of Joram, the son of Matthat, the son of Levi, the son of Simeon, the son of Judah, the son of Joseph, the son of Jonan, the son of Eliakim, the son of Meliah, the son of Menan, the son of Mattatha, the son of Nathan, the son of David, the son of Jesse, the son of Obed, the son of Boaz, the son of Salmon, the son of Nashon, the son of Amminadab, the son of Ram, the son of Hezron, the son of Perez, the son of Judah, the son of Jacob, the son of Isaac, the son of Abraham, the son of Terah, the son of Nahor, the son of Serug, the son of Reu, the son of Peleg, the son of Eber, the son of Shelah, the son of Cainan, the son of Arphaxad, the son of Shem, the son of Noah, the son of Lamech, the son of Methuselah, the son of Enoch, the son of Jared, the son of Muhaleliel, the son of Cainan, the son of Enosh, the son of Seth, the son of Adam, the son of God.
1: Our Father, which art in heaven, hallowed be thy name. Thy kingdom come, thy will be done in earth as it is in heaven. Give us this day our daily bread, and forgive us our debts as we forgive our debtors. And lead us not into temptation, but deliver us from evil. For thine is the kingdom, and the power, and the glory forever. Amen.
2: I can't believe I acted like that again. What kind of Christian am I? I've got to do better.
3: 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The problem with that is it's easy to beat ourselves up and fall into a rut of shame and guilt. Billy Graham knew the only way to really fight sin is to ask God for help.
4: You submit yourself to God and say, Lord, you take charge of my life as Lord and Master. None of us can live the Christian life alone. We just can't do it. It's the Holy Spirit that He gives you to live in you and through you. And when Satan comes with his temptation, you quote a verse of Scripture. That's one thing he can't stand. It's the sword of the Spirit. Then when you resist the devil, you have the promise that he'll flee from you and you can overcome him.
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5: Welcome to 15 Minutes in the Word with New York Times bestselling author Joyce Meyer. On today's program, Joyce will be teaching from her series, Calm Down and Cheer Up. The Bible is full of scripture describing God's love for each one of us, and it tells us how, through salvation in Christ, we can know true joy. But keeping our joy isn't always easy when the difficulties of life creep in. So how do we remain calm and cheerful when circumstances are worrisome? Today, Joyce shows us practical ways we can calm down and choose God's joy in every situation. Let's discover how His peace and joy can transform our lives. Now, here's Joyce with today's teaching.
6: And you can have emotions that are overly excited, or emotions that are extremely depressed, and either one can get us in trouble. You say, well, Joyce, why would being really excited get me in trouble? Because sometimes when you're really excited, you do things that you wouldn't ordinarily do, or you do things that you regret later. And I'll give you an example from my own life. You know, women generally like to shop, and this is something that happened many years ago, but I had a little money saved. It wasn't a tremendous amount, but I had a little money saved. Let's say it was $200. I don't remember exactly, but it wasn't a lot. And I had been wanting a new watch, but I like things that sparkle and shine, and I don't even wear a watch now, but back then we didn't have all the cell phones that told us what time it was all the time, so I wanted a new watch, but I wanted something that would be really pretty. So we were at the mall and went in this jewelry store, and sure enough, they had a beautiful watch that had a lot of rhinestones on it, and the salesman told me it was on sale, but I had to get it today if I wanted to get the sale price. So, you know, that pressure of get it now, or lose the opportunity is part of the enemy's tactics to get us to take action without really thinking about what we're doing. But I'd been learning some things by then, like I'm teaching you today, about the importance of waiting, and because it was going to take almost all the money that I had saved. And then the salesman pressured me even a little bit further and said, if you'll take it today, I'll give you an extra 10% off. Oh my emotions are just, up here. I don't know if you've noticed or not, but Anytime you look at a piece of jewelry in the jewelry case in the store, it always looks better than it does when you take it home. And I finally realized what it is. It's the lighting that they have on it at the time. Before you buy anything like that, take it out of the case and look at it in regular lighting so you can see what it's going to look like. But anyway, I'm learning some things by now, so I decided that I would take a little walk, think about it a little bit. So I'm walking, you know, up and down the mall, and lo and behold, I saw a suit in a window that I really liked. I mean, it was little at the waist, and then it kind of flared out, and it just was really pretty. So I decided to try it on. That was a mistake. I tried it on, and oh, it looked so good on me. And Dave just loved it, and he said, you should get that. Well, that also was going to take all my money. So now I had a real problem. I couldn't get the watch and the suit, and I had to decide which one I wanted. So once again, I said, I'm going to take a walk and think about this, and I'll come back if I want it. So I took another walk for a little while, and I know you're anxious to see which one I bought. Well, you know what ended up happening? I thought, more than I want the watch or the suit, I don't want to be broke. Because I liked having a little bit of cash, so if I wanted to take somebody to lunch, I could, or if I wanted to buy somebody a little present, I could. And so I decided I'm not going to get either one. Well, you know what? In due time, God provided both. Dave actually ended up buying me the suit a little bit later. And I don't remember how I got a watch that I liked, but I eventually did. God gave me both of them because I waited and didn't act emotionally. Give God an opportunity to lead you. Take a little bit of time to wait. In Exodus 14, 9 through 15, the Bible says, the Egyptians, all Pharaoh's horses and chariots, horsemen and troops, pursued the Israelites and overtook them as they encamped by the sea. Now, you know, the Israelites had been begging God for a long time to get them out of Egypt where they were slaves. And so eventually, God raised up Moses to lead them out. But the very first thing that happens when they are led out is they find themselves in a very difficult spot. They were trapped at the Red Sea, and the Egyptian army was behind them. So they definitely were like between a rock and a hard place. There was no good options. And so as Pharaoh approached, the Israelites looked up, and there were the Egyptians marching after them, and they were terrified, and they cried out to the Lord. They were getting upset. They said to Moses, and I love this, it's like when we get upset, we start blaming all of our problems on somebody else. They said to Moses, was it because there was no graves in Egypt that you brought us to the desert to die? What have you done by bringing us out of Egypt? Well, they were the ones that wanted to leave. And now all of a sudden, everything is Moses' fault. Didn't we say to you in Egypt, leave us alone? Let us serve the Egyptians. It would have been better for us to serve the Egyptians than to die here in the desert. And if they did ever say that to Moses, they certainly got over it because they definitely wanted to leave by the time they left. And Moses answered the people, do not be afraid, stand firm. And I'm going to change that. Do not be afraid, calm down. Can I say that to you right now? Do not be afraid, calm down. God loves you. He's got a plan for your deliverance. He's got a timing for your deliverance. And God will take care of you if you trust Him to do it. If He shows you something to do, then by all means do it. But don't just start doing a bunch of things and saying a bunch of things just out of a position of being upset. Don't be afraid. Stand firm or calm down, and you will see the deliverance the Lord will bring for you today. The Egyptians you see today, you will never see again. The Lord will fight for you, and you need only to be still. Wow. Wouldn't it be wonderful if you turned your TV on today just to hear me say, calm down, wait, and be still, and let God bring your deliverance. I know in my heart that there are thousands of you watching. You need that word for today. Calm down, be still, wait on God, and He will bring your deliverance in the right way at the right time. The Lord will fight for you, and all you need to do is be still. Then the Lord said to Moses, "Why are you crying out to me? Tell the Israelites to move on." See, a lot of times when we have problems, we get so afraid that we're just frozen in fear and we just don't do anything. And I want to encourage you, no matter how big of a problem you have right now, if you want to do something, keep doing what you know is right. Keep studying the Word. Keep helping other people. Keep going to church. Keep your commitments. Don't just get depressed and full of self-pity and sit somewhere and think about your problem and think about it and think about it and think about it and think about it and then get on the phone and talk about it and talk about it and talking about it. You know, when you have a problem, the more you think about it and talk about, the more upset you get. Almost anybody can get themselves upset if they just sit around and think about their problems. When we're upset, we say wrong things. We do wrong things. Let's just say that moving and acting emotionally never, capitalize all the letters in never, solves our problem. But what does it mean to wait on God? It was quite an eye-opener for me when I actually dug a little bit deeper and studied this. To wait on God doesn't mean to just sit around and do absolutely nothing. It means to expect, to look for, and to long for God's favor, His answer, and His power. Like, being hopeful means that you are expecting God to show up at any moment and do the thing in your life that needs to be done. Waiting on God is not passive. It may be passive as far as like taking physical action, but spiritually, you're very active and you're trusting God and you're saying, "I know you're going to take care of me. I know you're going to do what's right. I believe you're going to show up any moment and make this situation right." It's spiritual activity rather than fleshly activity. Psalm 25:4 says, "Show me your ways, Lord. Teach me your paths." In other words, ask for guidance. James 4:2 says, "You have not because you ask not." If you have a problem right now and you don't know what to do, instead of just saying, "Oh God, I don't know what to do, I don't know what to do," ask Him to show you what to do. Proverbs 3, 5, 6, and 7 say, "Lean not to your own understanding." Trust in the Lord with all your heart and mind and lean not to your own understanding. In all your ways acknowledge Him and He will direct your path. God will show you what to do if you ask Him and you wait on Him. God's help comes, and I love this statement, God's help comes in proportion to our waiting and hoping in Him. Psalm 33:20 says, "Our inner selves wait earnestly for the Lord. He is our help and our shield. For in Him do our hearts rejoice, because we have trusted, relied on, and were confident in His holy name." Psalm 37:34 says, "Wait for and expect the Lord, and keep and heed His ways." While you're waiting on God, be obedient to whatever the Word tells you to do. And He will exalt you to inherit the land. God led the Israelites all the way through the wilderness and into the promised land. But to be honest, took them a lot longer than it should have because they kept grumbling and complaining and murmuring while they were out there. But many delays are divine delays. They weren't ready really to go into the promised land yet. And maybe some of you, I know this was the case with me, maybe some of you are asking God for something, but it's going to take a little while. He wants to give it to you. It's in His plan, but He has something prepared for you, but now He has to prepare you for it. Sometimes we're not spiritually mature enough to handle the things that God wants to give us. Isaiah 26:3 says, "You will guard him and keep him in perfect and constant peace, whose mind is stayed on you." keep your mind off your problems. One morning I was starting to have my time with God, and I was thinking about all my problems, thinking about my problems. And the Lord spoke to me and said, are you going to fellowship with your problems, or are you going to fellowship with me? Don't make the mistake that I was making. Spend your time with God, and it will strengthen you and enable you to hear from God. Thank you for being with us today, and always remember that God's thoughts are toward you, and they're always for your good. God bless you.
7: 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Jesus said in John 14:27, peace I leave with you. 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
9: This is Hope with God. I am Wendy Palau. Where do you find peace? Peace is the one thing that every human wants and needs on the face of the earth. Where do we find it? Some say, well, there's chaos on the outside, but I strive for inner peace. I don't know about you, but I've found that even that is elusive. There is a peace that God gives. Jesus says, I give you my peace, and I don't give to you as the world gives. Do not let your heart be troubled. His peace is different. It's not dependent on our circumstances or even on what's happening inside. His peace transcends all. It's real and it's available and it's for you. Do you want it? Ask God to give you His peace. Begin a relationship with Him today. Always remember, there is hope with God. This is Wendy Palau.
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1: How are you born from above? How are you born again? You believe in and on Jesus, what He did, that He was born of a virgin, that He went to the cross, that He took upon Himself the judgment for all of our sins, that He died, that He was raised from the dead, and He is the King of kings, Lord of lords, coming again. You believe that, you receive Him as your Lord and Savior. When you do that, it is not just a mental activity. When you, from your heart, believe the good news, receive it, and receive Jesus and confess Jesus as your Lord, something amazing happens inside a human being. Old things pass away, and all things in spirit become new. You become a new creation. You're born again. You're born from above, not in the mental, not in the body, in the spirit, in the inner man. Again, this is not just a theological point, a doctrinal point that you assent to. This is a miracle that happens inside you. And you know it when it does. You know it. I remember when I was born again. I mean, I'll never forget it. My little brother had been in a motorcycle accident. He actually hit a truck head on with his motorcycle, and his head hit the bumper. Didn't have a helmet on. And they rushed him to the emergency room, and they thought for sure he wouldn't live long enough to even get him to the doctor. But he did live, and so they rushed him to a larger hospital, and nobody thought he would survive, but he kept living. He kept living. Well, there was a woman whom an aunt of mine had become acquainted with who was a strong believer, and she sent word to us. My mom and dad were not in church at that time. My grandmother took us kids to church, but my parents weren't going to church. And this woman sent word to us that if we would believe God, He would heal my brother. Well, that was, we wanted to believe it, and we heard it, and we did. We chose to pray and seek God that He would do that. Well, it was so amazing that in just a day and a half time, not only did he not die, but he awoke up and was fine. Two days later, I was pushing him down the hall in a wheelchair. He could walk, but I was just pushing him. We were talking. Amazing. Later on, they found out when he was years later, he went to a chiropractor, and the chiropractor said, what is the deal with your neck? He said, I don't know. He said, there is a healing that your neck has been broken. When was it broken? He said, I didn't know my neck had been broken. Well, it was broken in that wreck, but it was never caught and set. He said, it looks like a smooth weld. And that's not the way bones heal. They heal with calcium deposits around them. But anyway, we brought him home in just a few days. It absolutely is a miracle. Well, my grandmother, who's a strong believer, she sent word that she would like to see us. And her house was just not far from ours. And so my dad, my mom, myself, my little brother, we went up there. He was still had stitches and still was, you know, recovering in some ways. But my grandmother said, God has healed our baby and spared our baby. I told him that if he would do that, you all would serve him. Did I lie? My dad, I'll never forget it. He was standing there. He hung his head. He said, no, ma'am, you didn't lie. And that was a Saturday. Well, Sunday morning, we were all in church. And when the pastor gave the altar call, my dad got up and walked down the aisle. And when he did, I so loved my dad and respected him. I thought, well, if he needs to go, I bet I need to go too. I was just a boy. But I got up and I followed him to the altar and received Jesus. And it was not just a mental assent. Something happened on the inside of me. Interestingly enough, one thing I really noticed was the next day, that was a Sunday. Monday, I'm back in school. I was in junior high. I'm back in school, and I looked around, and all the people that I thought I didn't like, I didn't dislike them anymore. The teachers I thought I didn't like, I thought, well, they're okay. And I didn't realize it, but see, the love of God had been shed abroad in my heart by the Holy Spirit. Not just a mental assent, but a miracle inside. That's the new birth. That's the new creation. And that's the only way anybody gets into the kingdom of God in heaven. That's the only way people are going to go to heaven when they die. Keep reading. Verse 16. For God so loved the world that He gave His only begotten Son, that whoever believes in Him should not perish, but have everlasting life. Everybody say everlasting life. Everlasting, talking about eternal life. Oh, thank God. Verse 17, for God sent not His Son into the world to condemn the world, but that the world through Him might be saved. And nobody, Jesus said, comes to the Father except by Him and through Him. There is no salvation in any other name, the Scripture says. In verse 36, if you'd look down towards the end of the chapter, He says it again for the third time. He that believes on the Son has everlasting life. He that believes not the Son shall not see life. So will unbelievers have eternal life? According to Jesus, no. Will everybody be okay when this is all said and done? Do all beliefs eventually lead to the same place? No, they do not. No. Jesus said there's a broad way that leads to destruction, and there are multitudes that are going into it, and they're going off into destruction. And there's a straight and a narrow way that leads to life, and relatively few that find it. These are the words of Jesus. Now, people can make up things and they can ignore the Bible, and in their effort to be all inclusive and politically correct and not offend anybody, they can believe all kind of stuff, but it doesn't make it true. Doesn't make it right. There's truth and there's the ramblings of men. Thank God for the Word of God. Thank God for the Bible. We have something solid. We don't have to guess. We don't have to speculate. The Word is true. Jesus said, heaven and earth will pass away, but My words will never pass away. You can, my friend, build your life on these words. It is a foundation that will not wash away. Thank You, Lord. You know, a fellow could preach in here this morning, could he? Look with me in the fourth chapter. Chapter 4 and verse 5. Chapter 4 and verse 5, you see something else that goes, you know, we were just reading in chapter 3. This was not written in chapter and verse, so this all flows together. And we see immediately after Jesus saying, or soon I should say, after Jesus saying these things to Nicodemus, He has an encounter with a woman at the well of Samaria. And He's talking about some of the very same things. In the fourth chapter, in the fifth verse, Jesus came to the city of Samaria, which is called Sychar, near to the parcel of ground that Jacob gave to his son Joseph. Now Jacob's well was there. Jesus, therefore, being wearied with His journey, sat thus on the well, and it was about the sixth hour. There comes a woman of Samaria to draw water, and Jesus said to her, "Give me to drink." Now, you got to remember, they didn't have plumbing in those days and city water and those kind of things like we do today. What you had was a well that was dug deep into the ground to reach, you know, water. And then the way you got the water out was by drawing it out with buckets or with vessels. You would take a rope or some kind of apparatus and you would lower it down until you got to the water, and then you would draw it up. And so it was laborious. I mean, everybody had to go to the well and they had to draw up water, and then you carry it to the house. And so it was, really should make us appreciate turning on the tap. But anyway, even though Jesus is sitting on the well, he can't drink any water, even though he's tired and thirsty. Why? Because you got to have something to get down in the well to get the water out. Got to draw it out. Jesus' disciples were going away into the city to buy meat or food, we'd say. Then said the woman of Samaria to him, "How is it that you, being a Jew, ask drink of me, which am a woman of Samaria? For the Jews have no dealings with the Samaritans." Prejudice is not a new thing. It's been around from the beginning. And there was a big issue of prejudice between Jews and Samaritans. And one translation actually says it like this, that Jews don't use the same dishes as Samaritans. Because he's talking about, you know, using her bucket or her vessel to draw some water out of. But Jesus didn't let that move him. He's focused on something else. We must not let ourselves get embroiled in the petty prejudices that are all around us. Now, you can get your feelings hurt. You can get mad anytime you want to, but we should focus on bigger issues. Shouldn't we? We should. It doesn't matter what your background is, who your people are, where you come from, your skin tone, all that kind of thing. What matters is the condition of your spirit. What matters, are you born again? Have you been born again? If somebody has been born again, then it doesn't make any difference if you're from a completely different country, a different color, different background. We're brothers. We're a brother and sister. But if your own family, mom and dad, brother and sister, haven't been born again, you're not spiritual family with them. So we should quit thinking in terms of external appearance and realize the thing that makes you family is the blood of the Lamb, the new birth, being born again, being placed into the family of God. And if somebody has really believed on Jesus and received him and made him the Lord of their life, they are your brother. They are your sister. And you're to act like it. You're to think that way.
0: And that concludes today's message by Brother Keith Moore. 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
2: Paul admonished them and said unto them, Sirs, I perceive. He didn't say I've got a revelation. He didn't say the Lord told me. He didn't say the Lord revealed to me. He said, I perceive that this voyage will be with hurt and much damage, not only to the lading and the ship, but also of our lives. Now that was just an inward witness that he had. He just had that inward witness. Paul didn't say the Lord told me. See, if God had spoken to him by his Spirit, he would have said he told me. He doesn't say the Spirit said. Now, you'll read here in the Acts of the Apostles another time, and we'll get into them in a minute, one of those, where the Scripture said, as they fasted and prayed, the Spirit said something. But here, the Spirit didn't say anything. Paul just perceived that. How did he perceive it? By this inward witness. He perceived. He didn't say the Lord told me. It doesn't say the Spirit of God said anything to him. He said, I perceive.
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2: He will show you things to come. Now, I don't believe that that just means that the Holy Ghost, as in the Scriptures, what gives us prophecy and shows us about future events, it's recorded in the Word of God. I believe that that means also, in fact, I know it does, that the Holy Ghost will show you things to come. He bears witness with your spirit. He leads you. Now, this witness of the Spirit is sometimes an inward intuition, like. Sometimes it's just a check that you sense in your spirit, a stop sign, so to speak. Or sometimes it's just a green light, so to speak, something on the inside of it. Sometimes it's just an inward prompting or an urge. I'm doing my best to define it. It's difficult to put it in a natural word, spiritual, to describe spiritual things. Jesus said to me, and I referred to that last night, I referred to it briefly, when he appeared to me in 1959 in El Paso, Texas, and sat down by my bedside and talked to me for an hour and a half about the ministry of the prophet. And he got into this area about being led by the Spirit. And he said, that's the way. I'm not going to lead you by the prophet's ministry, even though you do have that ministry. You're going to have to do like all the rest of my children, learn to follow the inward witness. He said, when you're praying about things, and he pointed out some things I was praying about right then, and he described like that, you've got that good velvety-like feeling in your spirit. He said, that's a go-ahead sign. That's a green light. Go ahead. But you're praying about, should I make this move or should I do that? And there seemed to be a hesitancy, a check in your spirit. He said, that's the stop sign. Don't do it. Don't go forward. That's the inward witness. Now, he said to me, go teach my people how to be led in my spirit. He said to me, I want to get this over to you again. This is the third time I said it. I'll not say it again, I don't think now. He said to me, if you'll learn to follow that inward witness, I'll make you rich. He'll do the same thing for you he did for me. He said, I'm not opposed to my children being rich. I'm opposed to them being covetous. Well, he's done what he told me. I'll learn to follow that witness. Now somebody said, well, you a millionaire? No, I didn't say that. See, you don't want the word. Look the word rich up in the dictionary. The word rich means abundant provision. Hallelujah. Hallelujah. The word rich means a full supply. See, when he said that, I wasn't walking in abundant provision or full supply either. I was getting by on a short supply. Sometimes I don't know what I mean. But blessed be God, I learned to follow his spirit, and I've been in a full supply ever since then. Abundant. And it's just so much better. Oh, praise the Lord. Can you say amen? Amen. That'll work for you too. You got to learn it. It won't come to you overnight, but learn to develop your spirit. And so we'll have some suggestions along that line. Now let me go a step further. We said this to you last night. Someone would ask, well, how can I tell whether it's my own spirit or whether it's the Holy Spirit telling me to do something? Now let's point out the scripture that said, remember this, that said the spirit of man is the candle of the Lord. He's going to use your spirit to tell you. That's the way he's going to tell you. But it may just be me, people say sometimes, that's wanting to do this. Now, we need to define our terms. If you mean me by the flesh, well, of course, you can't always obey the flesh. But if you mean me, the inward man, the real you, that's all right. Go ahead and do what he wants to do. Because if your spirit's a new creature in Christ Jesus and old things have passed away and all things have become new, hallelujah, and your spirit's got the life and the nature of God in it and the Holy Spirit in it, and your spirit's in fellowship with God, it's not going to tell you to do something that's not right. Absolutely isn't. You ought to be able to tell whether it's the flesh, the outward man, or whether that's wanting you to do something, or the inward man. If it's the inward man, it's right, and it's all right, because the inward man is born anew and is a new creature, and old things have passed away and all things have become new. The inward man has the life of God in him. If you're spirit-filled, the inward man has the Holy Spirit in his fullness. There in a measure before, but in his fullness, making his home in you. It isn't the inward man of the Christian that wants to do wrong, it's the outward man. I've missed it a lot of times as a Christian, but you know, I never did miss it, because from my heart I wanted to. My heart wept because I didn't miss it. My spirit, you know, your heart, your spirit. It's either because of the temptation of the flesh that overwhelmed me, or because of a lack of knowledge of his word. The inward man has the nature and the life of God in him because he's born of God. Here's a text that's been a puzzle to a lot of folks. In 1 John 3:9, the Bible said, whosoever is born of God doth not commit sin. Actually, the Greek says, does not practice sin. You just can't keep on practicing sin if you are born of God. If you keep practicing sin, you're just not born of God. That's just that simple. For his seed remaineth in him, and he cannot sin because he's born of God. Now my flesh throwed me, and I missed it. But my spirit never did consent to it. Because that seed is in my spirit, not in my flesh. That's the reason that he said to us, and we discussed that here before. And here's another subject that we need to get into and discuss in depth. That's the reason that he said in Romans 12:1, wherefore I beseech ye, brethren, by the mercies of God, that you present your bodies. Because if you don't present your body to God, and if you don't, as he said in Romans, crucify the flesh will still want to do wrong and will dominate you. And then he speaks in the next verse about getting your minds renewed with the Word of God. And until your mind is renewed with the Word of God, your flesh and your unrenewed mind will dominate your spirit, and that's what makes baby Christians and carnal Christians, and they never grow and they keep doing things that's wrong. Paul said to the church at Corinth, you know, he spoke about them. He said, you're carnal. He said, you're babes. One translation, he said, you're body ruled. And then he said also, ye walk as mere men. What do you mean you walk as mere men? He said, you're walking and doing things just like men that's unsaved are doing. But you see, when you get your mind, see, this solves all the problems of sanctification and dedication and everything else for us. When you get your mind renewed with the Word of God, then your spirit, your mind will side in with your spirit instead of your body, and the two of them will control, and your spirit through your mind will control your body. Blessed be God. Can you see that? Once you solve that simple problem, you got it made. Bless the Lord. Let's look a little further into the scriptures for some illustrations. We see here, he said his spirit bears witness with our spirit. Let's go a little further and look at another illustration about this inward witness. Now we read in Acts 27, story of Paul on board the ship, or is boarding the ship, on his way to Rome to appeal his case before Caesar. Now I want you to see something here now. Acts 27, verses 9 and 10. Now when much time was spent, when sailing was now dangerous because the fast was now already past, Paul admonished them and said unto them, sirs, I perceive. Now, he didn't say I've got a revelation. He didn't say the Lord told me. He didn't say the Lord revealed to me. He said, I perceive that this voyage will be with hurt and much damage, not only to the lading and the ship, but also of our lives. Now, that was just an inward witness that he had. He just had that inward witness. Paul didn't say the Lord told me. See, if God had spoken to him by his spirit, he would have said, he told me. He doesn't say the spirit said. Now, you'll read here in the Acts of the Apostles another time, and we'll get into them in a minute, one of those, where the scripture said, as they fasted and prayed, the spirit said something. But here, the spirit didn't say anything. Paul just perceived that. How did he perceive it? By this inward witness. He perceived. He didn't say, the Lord told me. It doesn't say the spirit of God said anything to him. He said, I perceive. Well, now, who?

0: But in his spirit, he had this witness. There was a family, an individual, in fact, said to me, they went out to eat. Took the wife and children. And they were sitting there in the restaurant eating, you see. I mean, they'd already ordered, you know, just drinking their coffee or iced tea, whatever. Some things had already been brought to the table. And you know how kids are. They went ahead and prayed the kids, you know, because they ordered something that's quickly prepared. And they got it first and already started eating. Suddenly, the man said, I just jumped to my feet and I said to him, this rush home. They said, why? He said, I don't know. I just got an urge. Just got a witness. Just got a perception. We should. And so they rushed home. And he didn't know what it was, but he rushed into the house. When he did, a fire had started. You see, if it waited, everything had been burned, but it's just small. He's able to put it out. Blessed be God. That was a witness of the Spirit.
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4: Hebrews 4:12 says, For the word of God is quick and powerful and sharper than any two-edged sword. 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
5: We're told in 2 Samuel chapter 6, this is David bringing together Israel's chosen men, 30,000 in all, verse 1 tells us. He's about to make preparations to bring the ark into Jerusalem. Verse 2 says this, He and all his men set out from Bala of Judah to bring up from there the ark of God, which is called by what? The name, I want you to, if you like to mark in your Bible, circle that. Hashem, called by the name. In other words, you can know who it was called by, but they were not about to say it. So it's called by the name of the Lord Almighty. You can see that it's all capital letters there, so you can see that they are describing that by the name, who is enthroned between the cherubim that are on the ark. And you'll see that if you read any kind of Hebrew literature, when they're saying the name, the ineffable name, if you're ever in any kind of Bible untrivia kind of question, you know that this is what that means, that this is what that stands for. We can know already that it means more than we're ever going to figure out that it means, because that's part of the meaning of ineffable. So it's going to be beyond us to figure out the true essence of it.
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1: The Bible in Basic English. The first book of Moses, commonly called Genesis. Chapter 16. Now Sarai, Abram's wife, had given him no children, and she had a servant, a woman of Egypt whose name was Hagar. And Sarai said to Abram, "See, the Lord has not let me have children, go into my servant, for I may get a family through her." And Abram did as Sarai said. So after Abram had been living for 10 years in the land of Canaan, Sarai took Hagar, her Egyptian servant, and gave her to Abram for his wife. And he went into Hagar and she became with child, and when she saw that she was with child, she no longer had any respect for her master's wife. And Sarai said to Abram, "May my wrong be on you, I gave you my servant for your wife, and when she saw that she was with child, she no longer had any respect for me, may the Lord be judge between you and me." And Abram said, "The woman is in your power, do with her whatever seems good to you." And Sarai was cruel to her, so that she went running away from her. And an angel of the Lord came to her by a fountain of water in the wasteland, by the fountain on the way to Shur. And he said, "Hagar, Sarai's servant, where have you come from and where are you going?" And she said, "I am running away from Sarai, my master's wife." And the angel said to her, "Go back, and put yourself under her authority." And the angel of the Lord said, "Your seed will be greatly increased so that it may not be numbered." And the angel of the Lord said, "See, you are with child and will give birth to a son, to whom you will give the name Ishmael, because the ears of the Lord were open to your sorrow. And he will be like a mountain ass among men, his hand will be against every man and every man's hand against him, and he will keep his place against all his brothers." And to the Lord who was talking with her she gave this name, "You are a God who has seen," for she said, "Have I not even here in the waste land had a vision of God and am still living?" So that fountain was named, Fountain of Life and Vision. It is between Kadesh and Bered. And Hagar gave birth to a child, the son of Abram, to whom Abram gave the name of Ishmael. Abram was 86 years old when Hagar gave birth to Ishmael. Chapter 17. When Abram was 99 years old, the Lord came to him, and said, "I am God, ruler of all. Go in my ways and be upright in all things, and I will make an agreement between you and me, and your offspring will be greatly increased." And Abram went down on his face on the earth, and the Lord God went on talking with him, and said, "As for me, my agreement is made with you, and you will be the father of nations without end. No longer will your name be Abram, but Abraham, for I have made you the father of a number of nations. I will make you very fertile, so that nations will come from you and kings will be your offspring. And I will make between me and you and your seed after you through all generations, an eternal agreement to be a God to you and to your seed after you. And to you and to your seed after you, I will give the land in which you are living, all the land of Canaan for an eternal heritage, and I will be their God." And God said to Abraham, "On your side, you are to keep the agreement, you and your seed after you through all generations. And this is the agreement which you were to keep with me, you and your seed after you: every male among you is to undergo circumcision. In the flesh of your private parts you are to undergo it, as a mark of the agreement between me and you. Every male among you, from one generation to another, is to undergo circumcision when he is 8 days old, with every servant whose birth takes place in your house, or for whom you gave money to someone of another country, and not of your seed. He who comes to birth in your house and he who is made yours for a price, all are to undergo circumcision, so that my agreement may be marked in your flesh, an agreement for all time. And any male who does not undergo circumcision will be cut off from his people, my agreement has been broken by him." And God said, "As for Sarai, your wife, from now her name will be not Sarai, but Sarah. And I will give her a blessing so that you will have a son by her, truly my blessing will be on her, and she will be the mother of nations, kings of peoples will be her offspring." Then Abraham went down on his face, and laughing, said in his heart, "May a man 100 years old have a child? Will Sarah, at 90 years old, give birth?" And Abraham said to God, If only Ishmael's life might be your care. And God said, Not so, but Sarah, your wife, will have a son, and you will give him the name Isaac, and I will make my agreement with him forever and with his seed after him. As for Ishmael, I have given ear to your prayer, truly I have given him my blessing and I will make him fertile and give him great increase, he will be the father of 12 chiefs, and I will make him a great nation. But my agreement will be with Isaac, to whom Sarah will give birth a year from this time. And having said these words, God went up from Abraham. And Abraham took Ishmael, his son, and all whose birth had taken place in his house, and all his servants whom he had made his for a price, every male of his house, and on that very day he gave them circumcision in the flesh of their private parts as God had said to him. Abraham was 99 years old when he underwent circumcision. And Ishmael, his son, was 13 years old when he underwent circumcision. Abraham and Ishmael, his son, underwent circumcision on that very day. And all the men of his house, those whose birth had taken place in the house and those whom he had got for money from men of other lands, underwent circumcision with him. Chapter 18. Now the Lord came to him by the holy tree of Mamre, when he was seated in the doorway of his tent in the middle of the day, and lifting up his eyes, he saw three men before him, and seeing them, he went quickly to them from the door of the tent, and went down on his face to the earth, and said, My Lord, if now I have grace in your eyes, do not go away from your servant, let me get water for washing your feet, and take your rest under the tree, and let me get a bit of bread to keep up your strength, and after that you may go on your way, for this is why you have come to your servant. And they said, Let it be so. Then Abraham went quickly into the tent, and said to Sarah, Get three measures of meal straight away and make cakes. And running to the herd, he took a young ox, soft and fat, and gave it to the servant and he quickly made it ready, and he took butter and milk and the young ox which he had made ready and put it before them, waiting by them under the tree while they took food. And they said to him, Where is Sarah your wife? And he said, She is in the tent. And he said, I will certainly come back to you in the spring, and Sarah your wife will have a son. And his words came to the ears of Sarah who was at the back of the tent door. Now Abraham and Sarah were very old, and Sarah was past the time for giving birth. And Sarah, laughing to herself, said, Now that I am used up am I still to have pleasure, my husband himself being old? And the Lord said, Why was Sarah laughing and saying, Is it possible for me, being old, to give birth to a child? Is there any wonder which the Lord is not able to do? At the time I said, In the spring, I will come back to you, and Sarah will have a child. Then Sarah said, I was not laughing, for she was full of fear. And he said, No, but you are laughing. And the men went on from there in the direction of Sodom, and Abraham went with them on their way. And the Lord said, Am I to keep back from Abraham the knowledge of what I do, seeing that Abraham will certainly become a great and strong nation, and his name will be used by all the nations of the earth as a blessing? For I have made him mine so that he may give orders to his children and those of his line after him, to keep the ways of the Lord, to do what is good and right, so that the Lord may do to Abraham as he has said. And the Lord said, Because the outcry against Sodom and Gomorrah is very great, and their sin is very evil, I will go down now, and see if their acts are as bad as they seem from the outcry which has come to me, and if they are not, I will see. And the men, turning from that place, went on to Sodom. But Abraham was still waiting before the Lord. And Abraham came near, and said, Will you let destruction come on the upright with the sinners? If by chance there are 50 upright men in the town, will you give the place to destruction and not have mercy on it because of the 50 upright men? Let such a thing be far from you, to put the upright to death with the sinner, will not the judge of all the earth do right? And the Lord said, If there are 50 upright men in the town, I will have mercy on it because of them. And Abraham answering said, Truly, I who am only dust, have undertaken to put my thoughts before the Lord, if by chance there are 5 less than 50 upright men, will you give up all the town to destruction because of these 5? And he said, I will not give it to destruction if there are 45. And again he said to him, By chance there may be 40 there. And he said, I will not do it if there are 40. And he said, Let not the Lord be angry with me if I say, What if there are 30 there? And he said, I will not do it if there are 30. And he said, See now, I have undertaken to put my thoughts before the Lord, what if there are 20 there? And he said, I will have mercy because of the 20. And he said, Oh, let not the Lord be angry, and I will say only one word more, by chance there may be 10 there. And he said, I will have mercy because of the 10. And the Lord went on his way when his talk with Abraham was ended, and Abraham went back to his place.
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0: That was Wes Doffenbaugh from Creswell, Oregon, used by permission. 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Kenneth Hagin Sr. says,
1: He not only in his holy word tells us that without faith it's impossible to please him, but he tells us how to get faith. 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
2: 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That's next on today's Creation Moment. And now, here's our Creation Moment host, Ian Taylor.
3: Two groups of tropical vines rely on the only known species of pollen-eating butterfly to reproduce. Neither vine has very showy flowers, nor do their flowers have any scent. However, they don't need to attract pollinators because the Holoconius butterfly depends on pollen produced by the vines for its food. Since the butterfly depends upon the pollen produced by the male flower, the vines produce many more male flowers than female. This keeps its army of pollinators well fed. Being messy eaters, the butterflies end up with pollen all over them. But what would attract the butterfly to the female flower, which can be up to 20 feet away? Two different tricks are used. First, a female flower usually grows close to where a male flower has just withered. Second, the female flower, while producing no pollen, looks just like the male flower to invite the butterfly's attention. Did you see the intelligence in this arrangement? If only chance were involved, why would the only known species of pollen-eating butterfly be found with the only known vines that rely on their services? This is a very big planet. If there is no design in this arrangement, why should these vines offer female flowers that look just like males so that they will be pollinated? It is so clear that these butterflies were custom made for these vines, and the vines were made for the butterflies. This is a witness to a personal creator who is personally involved in the life on planet Earth.
4: Interested in reading more about creation science and biblical worldview issues? 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
6: If you heard one of your children kind of talking in secret to somebody else and bragging about you, wouldn't it make you feel good? Well, you know, God loves it when he hears us saying good things about him. The Bible actually says in Malachi that he keeps a book of remembrance of our conversations where we talk about the great things that God has done in our lives. What do you talk about when you get together with other people? Do you just talk about your problems and all the things that God needs to do in your life and all the things God hasn't done in your life and how much the devil is aggravating you and all the trouble he's giving you? Or do you talk about the great things that God has already done and then just say, very simply, and I'm expecting him to take care of this problem too? Let's be like David when we face our Goliath. Let's talk about the lion and the bear that we've already killed. Talk about what God has done in your life. Talk about the goodness of God, and just let the devil wear himself out.
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7: This is Tim Barton from Wall Builders with another moment from American history. In the early 1700s, the Reverend John Wise preached that all men were created equal, that taxation without representation was tyranny, and that God's preferred form of government was the consent of the governed, all of which is language recognizable in the Declaration of Independence. Why? Because in 1772, the Sons of Liberty, led by founders such as Sam Adams and John Hancock, reprinted and distributed the Reverend Wise's sermons. So 4 years later, much of the Declaration reflected the language of those sermons by John Wise. In 1926, on the 150th anniversary of the Declaration of Independence, President Calvin Coolidge affirmed, "The thoughts in the Declaration can very largely be traced back to what John Wise was saying." Few today know that the Declaration was so strongly influenced by the Reverend John Wise. For more information on this and other stories, go to wallbuilders.com.
8: Ephesians chapter 1. I, after I heard of your faith in the Lord Jesus and your love for all the saints, do not cease to give thanks for you, making mention of you in my prayers, that the God of our Lord Jesus Christ, the Father of glory, may give to you the spirit of wisdom and revelation in the knowledge of him, the eyes of your understanding being enlightened, that you may know what is the hope of his calling, what are the riches of the glory of his inheritance in the saints, and what is the exceeding greatness of his power toward us who believe, according to the working of his mighty power.
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8: The Gospel according to Mark, chapter 1. The beginning of the Gospel of Jesus Christ, the Son of God. As it is written in the prophets, "Behold, I send my messenger before your face, who will prepare your way before you. The voice of one crying in the wilderness, prepare the way of the Lord, make his path straight." John came baptizing in the wilderness and preaching a baptism of repentance for the remission of sins. Then all the land of Judea and those from Jerusalem went out to him and were all baptized by him in the Jordan River, confessing their sins. Now John was clothed with camel's hair and with a leather belt around his waist, and he ate locusts and wild honey. And he preached, saying, "There comes one after me who is mightier than I, whose sandal strap I am not worthy to stoop down and loose. I indeed baptized you with water, but he will baptize you with the Holy Spirit." It came to pass in those days that Jesus came from Nazareth of Galilee and was baptized by John in the Jordan. And immediately, coming up from the water, he saw the heavens parting and the Spirit descending upon him like a dove. Then a voice came from heaven, "You are my beloved Son, in whom I am well pleased." Immediately the Spirit drove him into the wilderness, and he was there in the wilderness 40 days, tempted by Satan, and was with the wild beasts, and the angels ministered to him. Now after John was put in prison, Jesus came to Galilee, preaching the gospel of the kingdom of God, and saying, "The time is fulfilled, and the kingdom of God is at hand. Repent and believe in the gospel." And as he walked by the Sea of Galilee, he saw Simon and Andrew, his brother, casting a net into the sea, for they were fishermen. Then Jesus said to them, "Follow me, and I will make you become fishers of men." They immediately left their nets and followed him. When he had gone a little farther from there, he saw James, the son of Zebedee, and John, his brother, who also were in the boat mending their nets. And immediately he called them. And they left their father Zebedee in the boat with the hired servants and went after him. Then they went into Capernaum, and immediately on the Sabbath he entered the synagogue and taught. And they were astonished at his teaching, for he taught them as one having authority and not as the scribes. Now there was a man in their synagogue with an unclean spirit, and he cried out, saying, "Let us alone. What have we to do with you, Jesus of Nazareth? Did you come to destroy us? I know who you are, the Holy One of God." But Jesus rebuked him, saying, "Be quiet and come out of him." And when the unclean spirit had convulsed him and cried out with a loud voice, he came out of him. Then they were all amazed, so that they questioned among themselves, saying, "What is this? What new doctrine is this? For with authority he commands even the unclean spirits, and they obey him." And immediately his fame spread throughout all the region around Galilee. Now, as soon as they had come out of the synagogue, they entered the house of Simon and Andrew with James and John. But Simon's wife's mother lay sick with a fever, and they told him about her at once. So he came and took her by the hand and lifted her up, and immediately the fever left her, and she served them. At evening, when the sun had set, they brought to him all who were sick and those who were demon-possessed. And the whole city was gathered together at the door. Then he healed many who were sick with various diseases and cast out many demons. And he did not allow the demons to speak, because they knew him. Now in the morning, having risen a long while before daylight, he went out and departed to a solitary place, and there he prayed. And Simon and those who were with him searched for him. When they found him, they said to him, "Everyone is looking for you." But he said to them, "Let us go into the next towns, that I may preach there also, because for this purpose I have come forth." And he was preaching in their synagogues throughout all Galilee and casting out demons. Now a leper came to him, imploring him, kneeling down to him and saying to him, "If you are willing, you can make me clean." Then Jesus, moved with compassion, stretched out his hand and touched him and said to him, "I am willing, be cleansed." As soon as he had spoken, immediately the leprosy left him and he was cleansed. And he strictly warned him and sent him away at once and said to him, "See that you say nothing to anyone, but go your way, show yourself to the priest, and offer for your cleansing those things which Moses commanded as a testimony to them." However, he went out and began to proclaim it freely and to spread the matter, so that Jesus could no longer openly enter the city, but was outside in deserted places. And they came to him from every direction. Chapter 2. And again he entered Capernaum after some days, and it was heard that he was in the house. Immediately many gathered together, so that there was no longer room to receive them, not even near the door, and he preached the word to them. Then they came to him, bringing a paralytic who was carried by four men. And when they could not come near him because of the crowd, they uncovered the roof where he was. So when they had broken through, they let down the bed on which the paralytic was lying. When Jesus saw their faith, he said to the paralytic, "Son, your sins are forgiven you." And some of the scribes were sitting there and reasoning in their hearts, "Why does this man speak blasphemies like this? Who can forgive sins but God alone?" But immediately, when Jesus perceived in his spirit that they reasoned thus within themselves, he said to them, "Why do you reason about these things in your hearts? Which is easier, to say to the paralytic, 'Your sins are forgiven you,' or to say, 'Arise, take up your bed and walk'? But that you may know that the Son of Man has power on earth to forgive sins," he said to the paralytic, "I say to you, arise, take up your bed, and go to your house." Immediately he arose, took up the bed, and went out in the presence of them all, so that all were amazed and glorified God, saying, "We never saw anything like this." Then he went out again by the sea, and all the multitude came to him, and he taught them. As he passed by, he saw Levi, the son of Alphaeus, sitting at the tax office, and he said to him, "Follow me." So he arose and followed him. Now it happened, as he was dining in Levi's house, that many tax collectors and sinners also sat together with Jesus and his disciples, for there were many, and they followed him. And when the scribes and Pharisees saw him eating with the tax collectors and sinners, they said to his disciples, "How is it that he eats and drinks with tax collectors and sinners?" When Jesus heard it, he said to them, "Those who are well have no need of a physician, but those who are sick. I did not come to call the righteous, but sinners to repentance." The disciples of John and of the Pharisees were fasting. Then they came and said to him, "Why do the disciples of John and of the Pharisees fast, but your disciples do not fast?" And Jesus said to them, "Can the friends of the bridegroom fast while the bridegroom is with them? As long as they have the bridegroom with them, they cannot fast. But the days will come when the bridegroom will be taken away from them, and then they will fast in those days. No one sews a piece of unshrunk cloth on an old garment, or else the new piece pulls away from the old, and the tear is made worse. And no one puts new wine into old wineskins, or else the new wine bursts the wineskins, the wine is spilled, and the wineskins are ruined. But new wine must be put into